0: of strength in the job market.
1: The Labor Department's job openings and labor turnover survey suggests job growth is holding up. It found 7.6 million open positions on the last business day of May, matching the revised reading for April. It was more positions than economists were predicting. It's also a sign employment is remaining resilient despite higher gas prices. Hiring by the federal government improved, though the number of people quitting positions in the federal government increased. Layoffs and other job cuts decreased in arts, entertainment, and recreation. Ginny Cosolda, Fox News.
0: The Conference Board says its consumer confidence index rose to 91.2 in June, but it's still below what it was this time a year ago. Consumer attitudes worsened after the Iran conflict caused oil and gas prices to spike, accelerating inflation. I'm Lisa Lacera. This is Fox News.
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1: Guys, Paul Morrow here, Fox Across America. And you know what? Let's not mess around. We got a great guest. I'm all excited over here. We got Representative James Comer on the line. So, Congressman, welcome to the big show.
2: Thanks for having me.
1: I'm very pleased to see you here. Always wanted to speak to you. So much to talk about. Let me put you on the spot right out of the gate here. We've had this decision come down from SCOTUS, birthright citizenship. The original legislative intent didn't seem to carry the day, and so it remains. We just had on guest Jonathan Fahey, former U.S. attorney. He and I essentially went through the process of devising a statute that could criminalize birth citizenship. And of course, it's always amorphous. You got to hit certain metrics. But there are organizations that do this stuff, put people in safe houses. You know this better than I do. Will that be a priority now for Congress going forward in light of this decision?
2: I continue to be a priority for the House of Representatives. Now, the Senate, who knows? I mean, we can't even get the Senate to pass the Save America Act,
1: yeah,
2: which is common sense to have to provide a valid ID to vote, my gosh. But for whatever reason, there are many Republicans in the Senate that don't want to vote for that. But in the House, I can tell you that'll be a priority because of the great work Peter Schweitzer's done educating everybody on this tourism industry, this birthright tourism industry that's popped up, funded primarily from China. I think anyone that's kept up with anything that my oversight committee or Jordan's Judiciary Committee, or back when Devin Nunes was in charge of the Intelligence Committee, knows that China does stuff every day to disrupt and disform American, to try to create division and unrest. That's their goal. And I think that, certainly what they're doing with taking advantage of what it says in the Constitution about, birthright citizenship. I think if the founders had ever envisioned that we would have our biggest enemy on the planet doing this, I don't think they would have included that in the Constitution. And if they had, I think there would have been guardrails around it. So it's up to Congress now to create those guardrails. And I pledge to work closely with President Trump, Stephen Miller, whoever he has advising on this. Hopefully he's communicating with Schweitzer and some others that have done a lot of research on this particular issue, so that we can resolve it now.
1: It certainly seems like it would be a priority. And I mention that just because this is no shock to the Trump administration, right? We all know that the Trump administration expected it to go this way. They might not have expected it to have been quite so razor thin, but nonetheless, it shows that there is an appetite for it. And so, look, it's going to come down to a lot of what the Trump administration has been doing relative to immigration and enforcing against it. Let's pivot to the blue cities. Now, I testified in front of Congressman Jordan's committee, actually, about 6 months ago, and the whole thing devolved into a shouting match. We're trying to talk about honest, common sense metrics we could put into place to make the cities safer, because they're sliding away from us. And instead, I got representatives from the other side yelling, Jamie Raskin yelling at me, talking about Donald Trump did this, Donald Trump did that. Here's my point here. Is there any appetite in the House? Let's stick to the House. On the left, among the Dems, especially with the DSA looking over their shoulder, is there any way we're ever going to get some common sense legislation back relative to not only securing the borders, which is federal, but getting, let's say, statutes or programs in place to make our cities safer? Because otherwise, this is a nation that's going to have cities that are unlivable.
2: Yep. If you had asked me that question a month ago, I would have said, yes, there are a few Democrats willing to do that. But what we saw in New York last week with the socialists taking out Democrats like Dan Goldman, who they say were too liberal. I mean, my God, can you imagine what these three Democrats are going to look like? And what we think is going to happen in Colorado tonight, another incumbent Democrat who is a progressive and a pretty darn liberal far left Democrat going to lose in a primary because they're too liberal. I don't think there are going to be any Democrats left in Congress willing to do anything to upset that radical liberal left. And then you mentioned common sense and Jamie Raskin never had common sense. I mean, there are a lot of Democrats that think they're very intelligent, but they lack common sense. So it's common sense that our big cities are deteriorating. It's common sense you're going to see more people from New York move to Florida. You're going to see more people from California move to Nashville. I mean, there's a trend in these big cities.
1: That's right.
2: Where they're moving out. My rural area, we're as secluded as anywhere in the United States. And in the last 5 years, we've started getting an influx of people from Chicago, from St. Louis, from Cincinnati, everywhere where they're a blue city with liberal social justice systems, with judges that don't want to sentence anyone, and they're afraid, and they're moving to areas where they have the right to bear arms, where there is no crime, and I think that's going to continue. And if the Democrats don't watch out, they're gonna continue to lose elections and lose electoral college. Their one end on that was the open border, allowing illegals to flood the cities.
1: Right.
2: Their other open is that, you know, their other angle to win elections is allowing these illegals to be able to vote. That's why they oppose the Save America Act. But you look at the stuff that Congress has done. We get criticized a lot for things that haven't passed Congress, but we've pretty much shut down these NGOs funneling money into left-wing organizations. Our investigations pretty much shut down all the suspicious money that was going into Act Blue. So the funding mechanism that the Democrats were using to stay in power in these cities has been crippled by the work of the Oversight Committee and Judiciary Committee and some other committees in the House to try to balance the scale. So hopefully people are seeing what's happening to the Democrat Party, and hopefully we'll be able to retain our majority and work with President Trump to fix a lot of these problems.
1: So you mentioned Colorado. That's Mila Kiros, who is a Stone DSA member, and really one of the things that she's running on, and don't kid yourself, folks, it is the wedge issue, perhaps, and that's Israel. All right? She was talking the day after 7 October. She's criticizing Israel. It's no big thing. She won't even characterize a guy who, inspired by Islamism, not Islam, Islamism, that is the radical version, who took a flamethrower to Jewish people who were taking a walk through the park. She won't even call that anti-Semitism. She knows what she's doing, and the polling does, apparently, from what you're saying, and I would incline towards the same. She will probably be another win for them, and it does really seem like it's going that way. It's really an amazing thing. Let's move on to a couple of other things, because since we bring up the DSA, is there any way that the Democratic Party survives this? That is to say, are there going to be party elders? Because Hakeem Jeffries, they're all defaulting to big tent, right? There's no room in the tent for these folks. They want to burn the tent down. Nobody seems to have told them that. Because does the current Democratic Party survive?
2: I don't think so. And I've been in Congress for 10 years. Ever since Ocasio-Cortez came to Congress, which was probably 8 years ago, she was on my committee. And I told people, she's the future of the Democrat Party. I would say that on Sean Hannity's show, and I feel like he would laugh a little bit. But she is the future of the Democrat
1: Party.
2: She
1: is, no question.
2: If right now, she's polling second in the Democrat primary in these mock polls, which are way too early,
1: for president.
2: Behind Kamala Harris.
1: Yeah.
2: For president, I don't think Kamala Harris will run. If Kamala Harris doesn't run, Ocasio-Cortez is the early frontrunner for the Democrat nomination.
1: That's right.
2: I mean, the party has been taken over by young, college-educated, left-wing activists. And that's happening even in Kentucky, where there's not much of a Democrat footprint. They're very left. It if you follow what they put on social media and the things they like and share on social media, they're anti-Semitic. They believe in the redistribution of wealth. They believe in a huge role of government. They you know, believe in DEI and all the things that I think most hardworking, tax-paying, church-attending Americans disagree with.
1: So I want to ask you now, Sam, because you mentioned something that I think is really salient. In the Oversight Committee cutting off the money to the NGOs, because one of the reasons that we're getting this stuff is because it is being promulgated, particularly on social media, right? And you need money to do that. And you need money also to fund these campaigns. By the way, I've been saying for at least a year, AOC is going to be the nominee unless she takes Schumer's seat. I mean, you know, only you know, you don't have to be, you can be 6 years old to see that. Now, my question to you is this. Are you talking about Roy Singham, who's now been referred to DOJ, from what I understand? Because I think the whole thing is a Chinese operation. I think it's a Chinese influence operation, not only relative to tourism, but remember something. When Mamdani won, he went from zero to 60 here in New York. Nobody ever heard of him. All of a sudden, he was everywhere. How? TikTok.
2: Yeah.
1: And that's before TikTok came over to America, before Donald Trump cut that deal. So that was all Singham stuff. He's sitting in Shanghai. Is that who you're talking about?
2: He's one of the main players. Yeah. I'm not going to say he's the only one, but he's one of the main players. Bravo to Todd Blanche and the Department of Justice.
1: Absolutely.
2: I can't say enough good things about the Department of Justice since Blanche has taken over. We're starting to see accountability. And every day, it seems like there's another person that's finally being held accountable because of the Department of Justice is focused on the right things. And I think that with Neville Singham, you see a pattern of where China infiltrated our social media environment through shell companies, through legitimate entities like Goldman Sachs, where they use their vast amount of wealth to spend on disinformation campaigns. And you're seeing that today in a lot of rural states with respect to data centers. And why is China funding all these disinformation campaigns about data centers? Because they want them in China.
1: Yeah,
2: they want to have every community in the United States pass an ordinance to ban data centers. So naturally, they would end up in China. And that's a national security nightmare. If China owns the AI race, I mean, that I can't even imagine the problems we would have with that. So China's doing that as we speak. And we finally got action from the Department of Justice. And it's hard to accumulate evidence. I mean, we all have theories.
1: Yeah.
2: But you have to prove your case. And, you know, a lot of these guys that I say are expert on everything, they go to court, they lose. We may not like the judges, but they lose because you've got to have overwhelming evidence. And I think that the Department of Justice has overwhelming evidence on Singham. I hope they can tie that to the Chinese Communist Party. And I hope that'll lead to more arrests. And we've got to stop this disinformation campaign because it not only meant to disinform, it's meant to disrupt. That's they want people protesting in Portland and New York and Boston and all in Chicago and all the big cities. They want unrest. And that's what's leading to this socialist uprising in the Democrat Party.
1: Yeah, they want the chaos. It works for them. Folks, if you don't know, Roy Singham sits in Shanghai. His wife, founder of Code Pink, his niece, Jews for Mamdani. Mm-hmm. Singham's not even Jewish. Jews for Mamdani. And they got the Jewish vote here in New York. That's what put him in. It's an insidious influence campaign. And this is how government is supposed to work. Congress looks at it. The Oversight Committee digs in. A referral to DOJ. Blanche picks it up. God bless him. And hopefully it's stopped. And there's a lot more work to be done in this area. But we commend you for doing it. And we appreciate you being here.
2: Thank you.
1: Guys, we had to take a break. And we'll be right back.
0: It's the number one show with humans and animals.
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9: What lengths would you be willing to go to for the sake of freedom? This was a heavy question one man would bravely conquer. South Carolina, 1862. 23-year-old sailor Robert Smalls was one of 7 enslaved crew members aboard the CSS Planter who seized their opportunity for freedom by commandeering the steamship before retrieving their family members who were waiting ashore. knowledgeable of local mine paths and nautical codes, Smalls was able to deceive Confederate forces as he painstakingly navigated the planter towards the nearby Union naval blockade, to whom he gifted his vessel to be used against his now former oppressors. Such was the impression Smalls had made that he not only heroically served the Union in the Civil War, but was also named the first African-American captain of a military vessel aboard the very ship he stole. After the war, Smalls would use his military pension to bolster his brethren during the Reconstruction era and go on to serve as a state and national member of the House of Representatives, during which time he authored legislation that established the first free compulsory public school system in the United States. Robert Smalls would pass away at the age of 75 from natural causes in 1915, leaving behind a legacy of selfless service in the face of suffering.
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11: What is the story with you doing these women in the streets now for Hannity? Are those in New York?
12: They are. I just did one yesterday that aired last night, and I was called a Nazi and a fascist, but so was Fox News.
11: That's exactly where I was going. I hope they give you pepper spray for these things, because, you know, if you're doing them in New York, you know, Jesse's got Johnny out there, you know, and that's, you know, I got to talk to that young man. Anyway, all right. Let's talk about, you know, what you're seeing now. What are you tracking here? The thing that's so interesting about you, and I think a lot of people don't realize, is that you're really on American history. And a lot of us think we know our history, but we don't. And here we are, 250th anniversary. I'm going to give you a very blanket open question here. What's jumping out at you now that we are at 2.5 centuries? What's your take on our big anniversary here?
12: Oh, gosh, Paul, I'm so excited. This week is the best week for all the year. And just because it's 250, I will tell you what the founders were likely doing today. Today was a Sunday.
11: Drinking.
12: Back in 1776. And John Dickinson of Pennsylvania, who would give the longest and most ardent speech opposing Declaration of Independence, was likely practicing that today. And then you probably had John Adams, who was just trying to caucus, see what the votes were looking like. But John Adams notably did not practice any of his speech in favor of the declaration that he would end up giving in 2 days' time, because these were arguments that had been made for so long. So today the founders would have just been kind of caucusing, thinking about the declaration, what was their delegation going to do, and tomorrow the great debate would begin.
11: Wow. So there you go, a little bit of context, and it's leading up, of course, to the 4th when the big declaration is made. Now, I think I read this on your X feed. I read your X feed all the time. And folks, if you don't follow Brianna on, we're going to catch you to give it at the end here, but her X feed is like getting a course in American history, and she animates it with AI, which is really fun. But I'm pretty sure I read it on yours or one of the others. While they were doing this, people need to understand, here these young men, and they were young. People say old white men. Yeah, they were white, but they were young. They're sitting there debating all of this. Do we declare independence from the greatest military in the world at the time? Was there not an armada of British ships assembling against them here on the East Coast? Am I wrong?
12: No, you're right. Actually, I believe they arrived yesterday's time in 1776 near what is now present-day Staten Island. So this was a real concern. In fact, John Jay did not go down to Philadelphia for these debates precisely because he was in New York kind of monitoring this new British threat. In fact, to your point about us not having a navy and about to go up against the strongest navy in the world, or at least we had a weak navy, that's something that John Dickinson pointed out. He said, look, like, sure, maybe we're going to declare independence, but right now is a little premature. We don't even have the necessary military might to go against the greatest power. So those were real concerns that some of these founders were actually having.
11: Right. Think about how that is, man. I mean, you're going up. That's the equivalent of a small nation looking at America and saying, let's take a shot. You know you're going to shed a lot of blood and treasure. And yet somehow or other we won. It's an astounding thing. What was the British reaction? My understanding is that when they looked out over the harbor of Staten Island, they said it looked like a forest because there were so many masts from the ships. Real quick, we only got 20 seconds here. What was the British reaction? And what was our reaction to the British reaction? Because it didn't start well, right?
12: No, it didn't start well. Mind you, all these British ships that we're seeing now are British ships that have come down from Nova Scotia. After George Washington kicked them out of Boston just this past February, they were angry and they wanted to crush this rebellion with any means necessary. And so that's what they were kind of trying to do. And the United States saw this as the biggest act of aggression. It's now or never.
11: All right. Well, that was it. But we stuck our chin out and we won. Brianna Lyman, I will give your ex-address. Thank you for being here. Sorry for the short break. We'll be back.

0: 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Just drop it in our traveling flag box at Roland's Tire and Auto in Millington and make sure you scan the QR code for a chance to win a new flag just in time for America's 250th birthday. Thank you to Scout Troop 27 for proper flag retirement of all flags dropped off.
1: Fox News, I'm John Saucier. Big ruling from the Supreme Court today upholds birthright citizenship. That means babies who are born on U.S. soil are American citizens, regardless of their parents' status. Vice President J.D. Vance tells Fox he thinks this ruling is dangerous.
2: It's just a preposterous ruling, and the absurdity of that outcome suggests why the Supreme Court should have went the other way.
1: At a rally in New York City that was led by those who brought the case to the Supreme Court, Marad Awada is president and CEO of the New York Immigration Coalition.
3: Today's ruling means that hundreds of thousands of families can breathe a little bit easier and know that their child is here to stay.
1: Chief Justice John Roberts said in the court's ruling, the framers of the 14th Amendment extended citizenship to every freeborn person in this land. President Trump on Truth Social calling on Congress to work on ending, quote, expensive and unfair to our country birthright citizenship. 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
4: What's the boldest idea you've ever had? Sometimes, all it takes to bring people together is a single dream. Canada, 1977. Teenage athlete Terry Fox is diagnosed with a form of cancer that necessitated the amputation of his right leg. Nevertheless, Fox was grateful for the care he was given and sought to raise awareness about the importance of cancer research. And so, he proposed a bold idea. A solo run across the country, during which he sought to raise $24 million, or $1 per Canadian citizen at the time. Armed with a prosthetic running leg, Fox began his marathon of hope in 1980 at the tip of the Canadian East Coast. From there, he continued to run 26 miles per day, during which he was encouraged by fans of his noble cause. Unfortunately, after 143 days and 3,339 miles, Fox was

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0: guys, Paul Morrow here, sitting in for the great Jimmy Failla again. And let me just apologize for cutting off Brianna Lyman. We were up against a hard break, as we call it in the biz. And if I blow through that, the producers and I will start to exchange gunfire. So we had to cut her off, but I promised I would give it her X feed. It is Brianna Lyman 2, at Brianna Lyman 2, the number 2. You can find her there. That's what we were talking about. Great resource for American history. Now, we have another very smart young woman right now in studio with us for the first time. We have Elizabeth Pipko. Welcome to the big show.
1: Thank you.
0: So I was asking her off the air, what do you want to talk about? Because one of us has to be the smart one in the room. And I am going to ask you a very blanket question, which is the following. How big a deal is this birthright citizenship decision, especially in light of the fact that the administration likely knew it was coming and should have some workarounds?
1: Right. I mean, I think that's really the main takeaway. I think if you're following this, you probably knew it was coming. I think most people on the right were expecting this to be the result. I think we're disappointed. Mm. But everyone knew that that was going to happen. They've been talking about workarounds, I'm sure, for a while. And it's also a reason to continue pushing for the Save America Act to be passed, right? Because that's been something that has been stalled, despite the fact that the majority of Americans, not Republicans, all Americans believe we should have very basic standard voter ID laws. And I think for this decision to come out right now might actually be helpful in the sense that most elected officials will realize that the majority of the Republican base at minimum is voting if you support the Save America Act. That's what they're looking for. And I think this is only going to really rile people up even more going into midterms, which is important for the right.
0: So Donald Trump recognizes that this thing has to get through, the Save America Act.
1: Yes.
0: And he's tied it to the housing bill. But my understanding now is that the housing bill is going to go into effect even without Trump automatically here. So he's going to lose that lever. Just tease out for the audience here, because a lot of people don't realize, why the hell can't we pass this thing? 75% of America wants it. Who is in the way? Where are we dropping the ball here?
1: Well, I would love to sit here and say Democrats are in the way, but that's not the case.
0: No.
1: There are plenty of Republicans who are in the way. I'll let people do their research. But unfortunately, we have Republican leadership that I don't think is very in line, let's just say, with the Republican Party and with the base. And I think when you look at midterms coming up in a couple of months and you look at what gets people to vote in off-year elections, this is not a presidential. This is an off-year election. You're really looking at a really fired up fringe far left base. I actually don't know if we can call them fringe anymore. It's the mainstream of the party, but they're ready to go. This is usually the time when we see these SCOTUS decisions come down and people actually hope that their side loses so that they can rile them up to plan to come out in November. So I think people should realize that the amount of people that are riled up on the right about this very issue that happened for so long, that might cost you your seats, as well as you don't want to support the Save America Act. But I'm talking actual Republican leaders that are saying they don't want to do it.
0: Let me just ask you a factual question, completely irrelevant to what we just discussed. Who is the current Senate Majority Leader? Excuse me? I can't. No, louder, louder.
1: People know who it is. It happens
0: Senator
1: to be
0: Thune,
1: someone on our side.
0: Up,
1: it happens to be Republican.
0: I mean, what is the story here? You know, you're going to go down as the most ineffectual guy that we've ever had in that seat. Right now, you've got both. People are going to look back, and this happened during Trump 1 as well. People looked back and said, wait a minute, we had both houses of Congress. We had the presidency, and we had momentum and a mandate. And yet we couldn't get some of the basics that we needed through. It's not, history's not going to treat this kindly, I got to say. All right, let's go. You talked about the fired up base on the left.
1: Yes.
0: The DSA obviously is really feeling it right now. And in New York, you got the kingmaker Mamdani, who is just to me like Obama 2.0. He's got the big smile. Meanwhile, he's shivving you in the back. We got this next one coming up. We got two, actually. We were talking about it off the air. Let's go to Denver first. This, I got to get a name right, Mila Kyrgios, is looking like she's probably going to take that seat. How big an earthquake is done?
1: I mean, I think the earthquake has already come. You know, the amount of people that want you to think this is like just a blue state problem, just a New York City problem.
0: That's the thing, right?
1: That's just not what it is. It's not even just a Democrat Party problem. This is an American problem. I'm not going to sit back and say, oh, it's okay, it's only happening in New York City, or oh, it's okay, it's for the Democrats to figure out. This

0: is my country that I love so much, that people have died for, that people fled communism to be a part of. And now we're trying to kind of bring that back. Everything that so many fled from is now popular in America. It's horrific. And I'm watching the country that I would die for truly just crumble. And I refuse to sit back and believe it's a blue problem. I don't even care if it's a Democrat problem that they created. We need to fight tooth and nail to make sure that it goes away, because it's our country that's on the line.
1: So what do you think accounts for it? Because, look, as a child of the Cold War, when I was a kid, we still worried about the Soviets. I remember the Berlin Wall coming down. And, like, for a guy like me, and I can hear it in Trump's voice when he talks, he's incredulous that we are actually having a conversation about communism.
0: Yeah.
1: But we are. And something that I think even the Soviets didn't think they'd ever see is this groundswell of pro-communist sentiment that is being felt at the ballot box. What do you think accounts for the fact that it's mostly the old hippies? We get it, but those are the baby boomers. They're fading, they're dying off. The young people that are buying into this, what the hell accounts for this?
0: I mean, a lack of education, for one, I think. But also, as someone who's attended some of these schools, I can tell you there is a real effort when it comes to indoctrination in these schools. I mean, you go in and you realize that if kids don't have an incredible relationship at home, for example, these teachers become their entire life. They become who they look up to, who they spend their days with, who they admire. And these teachers want them to hate America. And what's weird is people tell me that this is a new thing, right? That we haven't paid attention to what the school system has become. My dad always reminds me, when he came to America from the Soviet Union, he had his first day in school here. I believe it was an Ivy League school. I don't know if it was Columbia or Yale, because he went to both. But
1: What's the difference?
0: Exactly. But he had his first day, and he was introduced as, you know, a refugee, right? He fled as a Jewish refugee to come to America legally, by the way. And he came in, and Reagan was in the office, and they said, you're going to feel plenty comfortable here because we have our own fascist in the White House. That was his first day.
1: Yeah.
0: And I can tell you, my dad to this day says, I looked at them as if I couldn't tell if they were joking or not, because I had just fled actual fascism, and they wanted me to believe that Reagan was exactly what I had fled. And for my dad to be telling me that story, which happened over 40 years ago, it proves that none of this is new. If anything, it's our laziness and our fault that we've let it go on for this long. Social media has made it worse, obviously. I think the younger people that have access to these apps, unfortunately, that China and Russia are abusing,
1: right,
0: are, let's say, manipulated even quicker. But this has been going on these campuses for decades now, and it is our fault for allowing it to happen, for allowing Qatar to put how many millions and billions into our education system, and allowing these people, unfortunately, majority who call themselves liberal, though I don't think they are, to tell kids that we live in the worst place on earth, that we should side with North Korea and Iran and Russia over America, and who are creating American-hating monsters.
1: They're incapable of critical thinking.
0: Yes.
1: They could sit here with you and hear that very sort of emblematic example, right, of your father, and come up with a reason that he is wrong.
0: And a fascist himself.
1: And a fascist
0: and a
1: himself,
0: Nazi.
1: Exactly.
0: Yes.
1: Despite the fact that he fled actual fascism.
0: Yes.
1: They don't know what it is.
0: No.
1: And, you know, of course, I was talking about it earlier in the program, you know, for a lot of the young people who now all of a sudden prefer socialism to capitalism, it's because we shipped our entire manufacturing base out of here. And if you're from the Midwest and you're hearing, wow, if I go to New York, I'm going to get everything I want cradle to grave from this guy Mamdani, who's promising that,
0: yeah,
1: but I don't have any jobs here, because I constantly hear that, right? Well, there's no jobs where I was. But, you know, but these days you can work online and everything else. I don't really buy that. But nonetheless, that's what's happening. All the people that voted for Mamdani, they were here less than 2 years, and they're all young. And that's who put them in. And there's a big, big part of that. Those alternatives was shipped over thanks to Bill Clinton and the most favored nation status and the World Trade Organization. We shipped our whole base over to China. And now we're shocked that China is using that against us. Let's go on to a couple of things here. So I think that we're going to see, from what you're telling me, Colorado and even in Michigan, we're going to see a continuing DSA groundswell. Let's not kid ourselves. I'm going to put a very fine point on it. Mamdani himself said this yesterday. Israel's the issue. For many of these people.
0: Yeah.
1: As I've said on the air before, most of these kids couldn't find Gaza on a map of Gaza.
0: No.
1: But that said, when it comes to that issue, they lose their minds. You can see they're wild-eyed. They're cursing at that guy Wiener in California.
0: Yeah.
1: We saw that yesterday. Anyway, my question is this. Has it fully morphed, from your perspective, from an they love to make that distinction, from anti-Zionism to anti-Semitism here on the home front?
0: I would say no, solely because I think most don't know the difference. I think they're truly so ignorant. They have no idea what they're screaming about. They just need something to scream about. I've seen people at these rallies who, if you actually interview them, they don't even know why they're there. They feel like they need to be a part of something. Their professor told them to go do it. And if their cool friends are doing it, they're going to do it too. And if they're burning an American flag, even better. We have to get there sooner.
1: Right.
0: Like you said, they could not find Israel on a map, Gaza on a map. They have no idea what's going on. If you ask them the history, they couldn't tell you. If you ask them how old Israel was, they couldn't tell you. If you ask them what happened on October 7th, they couldn't tell you, because if they knew, if they had seen the footage, I actually believe a lot of them would have very different opinions, but they're naive and they're ignorant and they are lost and looking for anything to do. Most of these kids are genuinely lost souls who want inspiration, who want someone to believe in them, who want to be told capitalism is good because it means you can make anything of yourself. And they don't know that. They haven't been taught that. They've been taught the opposite, which is why they hate themselves. They hate the greatest country on earth. They hate our allies like Israel, but it's not just Israel. It doesn't stop at Israel. If you ask them, you see a lot of these kids saying positive things about Russia, about China, about Iran. It's not just Israel. They just think Israel is cool right now. It's a trendy topic, and it's easy because it's been talked about for 2-3 years now. We're going to move on to something else in 2 years. In the process, Jews are going to get hurt, but they're going to move on, leave that in the dust. They don't care. First it's socialism, then it's Gaza. In 2 years, it's something else.
1: It's because Israel serves as a proxy in the Middle East for America. And I don't talk about ally. I'm talking about proxy in their minds. And the reason Israel is an available proxy to them is because it looks too much like America. Yep. It's too successful. It is comparatively white, quote unquote, right? Unless you're Sephardic, depending on how you define it. It's a distinction without a difference. You and I both know that, but this is in their minds. And so it looks too Western. And for them, of course, it's a has to be the oppressor. Whereas, interestingly, up until the 60s, Israel was perceived the other way by America's radical, in many cases violent, progressive left.
0: Yep.
1: The idea was, remember, there was the kibbutz era, very heavily, all right? So they were kind of, you know, sort of socialist themselves. And so they were perceived as the oppressed. World War II wasn't that far in the background in the Holocaust. So that was the narrative. And then there was a cognizant change. And they said, you know what? Palestinians are brown. And there was a melding, and they call it now the Red-Green Alliance. There was this melding of the Palestinian cause with a lot of the black civil rights cause. It continues to this day. I see the Palestinian activists doing it. And they cotton on. They purposely make sure they get in with that group so that they can continue to promulgate the narrative of we are all oppressed, and it's the West and capitalism that's doing it. Let me ask you this. Where do these people end up? You go through college, spending your time getting arrested, throwing bricks at cops, screaming about Gaza. Where do you end up then when you ultimately graduate? Because we're going to have a lost generation here. Am I wrong?
0: No, you're 100% right. And that's the problem. That's what I'm alluding to. They have nowhere to go. And that's why it seems like the right thing to do, to go and protest against something that you're told you should believe in. At least for the first time in how many years, they're told they're doing the right thing. They're told they can feel good about themselves because they're standing up, fighting the good fight. You mentioned that they're kind of correlating the black versus white fight here.
1: That's
0: with
1: what they want. They want
0: that,
1: it racial.
0: But they also correlate a bunch of other issues. Why do you see a bunch of signs that say LGBTQ for Palestine? No one even knows what that means. But you got to throw it all together. But if you sit back and logically think, the only ones that are pro-LGBTQ are the Israelis. So none of it makes any sense. They know it doesn't make any sense, but they're too lazy. They're too ignorant. They don't want to actually read into it. They are bored. They are sad.
1: It's performative.
0: Yes, and we are a country that's lacking in inspiration. They don't like when Donald Trump says, you can be anything, or we are the greatest country in the world. Those should be the safest sentences that you can utter, but they don't like when he says that. They don't like when you say that we are lucky to be here. They want to be depressed. They want to be victims. They want to find other victims around the world who they can connect with, though they want nothing to do with these problems, and they're being laughed at around the world. That's what's sad. The people in Hamas are laughing at the fact that there are dumb Jewish, very often white students in the middle of New York City who have been handed everything by their parents, who are marching in the street for LGBTQ rights and Hamas.
1: My Mamdani won a Jewish vote. I think a lot of that comes down to Singham's niece here, the Jews for Mamdani, going around the synagogues. But nonetheless, he won a Jewish vote in New York. And here's a guy who can't even, he won't even root for the USA in the World Cup, for God's sake, this guy. We got to go. We got 20 seconds. I ask you in that time, not to put any pressure on you, how are you going to wish America happy birthday?
0: I'm going to be celebrating so much. Look, I've been involved with the Freedom 250 group. We've done so much amazing work. I'm 31 years old right now. I've been waiting for this birthday the entirety of my 31 years. Oh. I'm obsessed with this country. I just had a baby. She's only 4 months old, but she's going to learn. I did,
1: oh,
0: yes.
1: Congrats.
0: Thank you.
1: For a boy or girl?
0: A girl. And she's about to learn what it means to be American. We're going to celebrate all weekend, and we're going to celebrate probably the entirety of her life, as we should, because we're all blessed to
1: beautiful.
0: Be here.
1: Beautiful. You know what I said earlier in the show? I'm going to reiterate it. As W. Bush told Dana one time, you were born in America. You already hit the lotto.
0: Exactly.
1: And that's how we both feel. Elizabeth Pipko, folks, a fount of knowledge. Always good to see you.
0: Thank you
1: for being here. Guys, we are going to take a break. We'll be back at the top of the half hour.
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15: What lengths would you be willing to go to for the sake of freedom? This was a heavy question one man would bravely conquer. South Carolina, 1862. 23-year-old sailor Robert Smalls was one of seven enslaved crew members aboard the CSS Planter who seized their opportunity for freedom by commandeering the steamship before retrieving their family members who were waiting ashore. Knowledgeable of local mine paths and nautical codes, Smalls was able to deceive Confederate forces as he painstakingly navigated the planter towards the nearby Union naval blockade, to whom he gifted his vessel to be used against his now former oppressors. Such was the impression Smalls had made that he not only heroically served the Union in the Civil War, but was also named the first African-American captain of a military vessel aboard the very ship he stole. After the war, Smalls would use his military pension to bolster his brethren during the Reconstruction era and go on to serve as a state and national member of the House of Representatives, during which time he authored legislation that established the first free compulsory public school system in the United States. Robert Smalls would pass away at the age of 75 from natural causes in 1915, leaving behind a legacy of selfless service in the face of suffering.
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15: Have you ever felt like the weight of the world rested on your shoulders? This was an overwhelming burden one soldier would learn to bear. Russia, 1983. Stanislav Petrov was the duty officer at one of the Soviet Union's missile detection facilities when on September 26th, his monitors detected what appeared to be five U.S. missiles heading towards his homeland. With little time to act, Petrov faced a crucial choice of whether to report the possible threat to his superiors, who in turn would launch a counterattack that would lead to all-out nuclear war. In the end, Petrov would treat the readings as a false alarm, which was later proven true after it was determined that satellites had mistaken the reflection of the sun off of clouds for attacking missiles. While initially reprimanded by his superiors, Petrov would later gain international recognition for his decision that veritably saved the world. And yet, he would humbly brush aside such praise, eventually leaving the military to care for his ailing wife and live as a simple farmer before ultimately passing away in 2017 at the age of 77. How might we, like Stanislav Petrov, be instruments of peace in a world threatened by destruction from more than just nuclear weapons?
14: Search Daily Deviation at Newstalk989.com for more with Producer Max.
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1: All right, he was kind of the OG of Vladimir Putin. All right, that's a rough neighborhood. The point I'm making is that America in many ways is still sort of a teenager. We're big, we're strong, we have great capacity, but we're still feeling our way. And the genius of the founding fathers is that they allowed for that progression without the whole system disintegrating. And as I said earlier, it has worked better than any system in human history. Now, 250 years, as I said, you know, and let's say compared to the Roman Empire, is nowhere near as long. All right. And that might be the longest lasting period, the Pax Romana, right? The Roman peace. But we've had a Pax Americana here for all of the criticism that we face. And yet, it, as is the way of people, we forget. We forget how lucky we are and how unique this is. We are, as Americans, born into a country and a system that will provide for the best shot you have at happiness and success and fulfillment better than 99.999% of human history. You know, unless you were born, you know, the Pharaoh's son in ancient Egypt or something, you've never had it so good. Even if you're living in a trailer park someplace, all right, nothing wrong with being in a trailer park. I mean, look at how many great people have come out of those circumstances. But I'm just using that as a proxy for, okay, not living in the penthouse at the Ritz. And either way, you are so much better off. And we just forget that, you know, and I'm guilty of it as well. You know, I look around, I see people got bad. I don't even own a car. You know, I see my friend's got a big car. He's got three cars. He's got a house, got a country house and everything else. You know, I feel that too. I say, geez, why don't I get that? And I remember, you know what? I'm damn lucky to have what I have. As imperfect as the country is, remember something. It's founded on the idea of equality. I think I said this last time I was on the show. We are the land of opportunity. America is founded on the idea of equal opportunity. It's inscribed everywhere across our literature, across our founding documents. We are not the land of guaranteed outcomes. That's equity. No. We will give you your shot, but you better step up. And if you don't swing, then don't blame us if you strike out. I'm not sure that analogy worked, but you get what I'm saying. That's the end of our second hour. Join us for the last hour. It's going to be great. Paul Morrow, Fox Across America.
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23: He calls the ruling preposterous. I'm Lisa Lacera, Fox News. Vice President J.D. Vance reacting after the Supreme Court affirmed birthright citizenship.
24: The fact that this case was a 5-4 decision effectively means that the concept of birthright citizenship, which is an absurdity to the 14th Amendment, that concept is hanging by a thread.
23: On Fox's The Ingram Angle, the court rejected an executive order from President Trump that prevented children born in the U.S. to parents in the country illegally or temporarily from becoming citizens. On the heels of the ruling, the Justice Department says it's clamping down on what it calls birth tourism.
25: In a memo to federal prosecutors, Assistant Attorney General Colin McDonald says the DOJ will hold accountable those who engage in unlawful conduct like false visa applications. A majority of Supreme Court justices blocked an executive order from President Trump that was intended to prevent automatic citizenship to children born in the U.S., the parents in the country illegally or temporarily. Chief Justice John Roberts concludes the 14th Amendment ensures any person born on U.S. soil is a U.S. citizen.
23: Fox's Jared Halpern at the White House. In another key ruling today, justices sided with West Virginia and Ohio, allowing them to ban transgender girls and women from female sports teams. Justice Brett Kavanaugh wrote the majority opinion, saying states have an interest in to protect biological females and ensure competitive fairness. The number of dead from last week's earthquakes in Venezuela has grown to more than 1,900 as aid groups warn Venezuela's healthcare system is near its limit.
26: Christian aid organization Samaritan's Purse opened its biggest field hospital in La Guaira today. It provides services like x-rays and operating rooms for those injured during the disaster.
23: Fox's Nate Foy in La Guaira, Venezuela. 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
23: Michigan's attorney general has stopped a betting website from operating in her state for the moment.
0: Michigan attorney general Dana Nessel has gotten a state judge to issue a temporary injunction that prevents Kalshi, a betting site, from doing business with state residents. She argues Kalshi was violating the state's lawful sports betting act, which regulates mobile wagering. Nessel said the state law exists to shield Michigan residents from unlicensed predatory operators. An official with Kalshi said it will comply with the order, but pointed out the company follows federal trading laws, not in-state gaming statutes. The injunction will stand as the case moves through the courts. Grinnell Scott, Fox News.
23: The Trump administration says it will freeze federal funding to New York's Medicaid Fraud Control Unit, the state agency responsible for investigating and prosecuting fraud in the government health care program. The Department of Health and Human Services accused the state of not securing enough criminal indictments, and it claims millions of dollars in funding would be suspended through at least September 30th. The New York Attorney General's office disputes that claim, saying it's long recognized as a national leader in effectively investigating and prosecuting Medicaid fraud schemes. A shakeup in the NBA's in the NBA as the Lakers lose future Hall of Famer LeBron James.
2: The 41-year-old four-time NBA champion, all-time leading scorer, and 22-time All-Star has informed the Los Angeles Lakers that after eight seasons, he's moving on and that he'll play a 24th season in the NBA in 2026-27. James, who has played more games, more playoff games, more minutes, and who in a Lakers uniform broke the all-time scoring record in 2023, long held by Lakers legend Kareem Abdul-Jabbar, will take his talents elsewhere as a free agent.
23: Fox's Jared Max. James played 11 total seasons with the Cavaliers. I'm Lee Silasera. This is Fox News.
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1: Guys, Paul Morrow here again, sitting in for the great Jimmy Failla. Welcome to our last hour. And look, we have really covered a lot today, but one of the things that's been a through line has been all of the SCOTUS decisions that came down today. And of course, the first one that came down, it was expected, but nonetheless, its impact is significant, is the fact that SCOTUS ruled against males in women's sports. And they used primarily as their metric for coming to that decision, and went along ideological lines, not unexpected, was danger. That is to say, the danger to female athletes dealing with genetic men. We have with us today Paula Scanlon. She knows this story firsthand because she was on a swim team with somebody a little notorious, and I think raised this issue to national consciousness, and as a result, we got the decision we got today. So, Paula, welcome to the program.
2: Thank you so much for having me today.
1: So, tease out for us and for the audience your history, where you came to this issue, and how long you've been driving along with the great Riley Gaines, who I've been on the air with, who I think, as I tweeted earlier today, I think they should have released SCOTUS. When they released this thing, they should have said, and by the way, the 30th of June going forward from now on is Riley Gaines Day in America, because she really stuck her neck out on this one. More power to her. But tell us about you.
2: Yeah, absolutely. Well, first, I was actually texting Riley when I was waiting outside to come in here. So if she says hello. But yeah, the way I got started in this issue was I was on the Penn women's swim team. So the team, Leah Thomas, the athlete that Riley went up against at the NCAA championship, he was my teammate. So I saw firsthand not just the unfairness in competition, but we were forced to undress in a locker room with him 18 times per week for the entire season.
1: Wow.
2: And when we tried to tell the athletic department that we didn't like it, that we didn't want a man in there with us, we were told that we were bigoted and hateful and that we should go seek psychological services. So that was what we were up against as female athletes. And this issue really, we were gaslit back then. I first found out about it when I was 19 years old. And I knew from the second I was told he was going to be joining my team that it was unfair. So I'm grateful right now to see SCOTUS has come around and agrees with what I knew at 19 in a locker room.
1: You know, it's amazing that it took all of this, all of human recorded history. If there's anything we could agree on, it's that there's two genders. I mean, that's it. Is there a continuum? In some instances, you know, we all know that the genuine instances of transgenderism, that is to say, you know, I think what the medical term is, it's like 0.0001% of the population. Suddenly, we're being told this is totally normal. One out of every five can be transgender. I mean, like it's no big deal. And swimming isn't even a contact sport, but the outrage of it. So let me ask you this. What was it that bothered you, aside from the illogic of it and the outrage, what is it that bothered you so much? Was it the fact that Leah Thomas, because she wasn't really directly competing against you, it was against the team, right? But nonetheless, you guys are being overshadowed by somebody who was born male. So what was it that really sort of irked you about this situation?
2: Yeah, so for me personally, it was really the censorship. I knew that I disagreed with it, and I was told I couldn't believe what I believed. I was told that if I believed what I believed, that I would never be able to find a job, that I was a horrible person. And so that aspect is what really woke me up. And the second factor was the locker room. I think the competitive fairness aspect is what's most obvious, right? We watched Leah Thomas dominate everyone that he swam against.
1: Right.
2: But what a lot of people didn't see, and until we started talking about the story, and many of the women, Riley one of them, and so many other wonderful female athletes that have spoken out on this issue, is no one really realized that they were in the locker rooms with us.
1: Yeah.
2: And also just the level of censorship that was happening. My university went through great lengths to make sure that we not only had to deal with him being on our team, but that we weren't allowed to talk about any opinions we had on it that didn't match what they wanted us to believe.
1: You know, it's an amazing thing if you think about it. What really has happened here is that the advocacy for women has sort of switched sides, right? I mean, you know, I don't like to make it a right-left issue because this one, to me, is common sense. You know, and I think of women in my family and so on and so forth, you know, playing sports and everything else, my wife growing up. But the idea of advocacy for women has always been an issue that the left has kind of owned. And now, all of a sudden, it's on the right. We're the common sense ones here. And yet, you know, somehow or other, this was considered, like if you and I were having a conversation right now and we were on CNN and you use those pronouns, forget it. They'd cut to a commercial. Oh, we got to go, you know, and then you'd be disinvited from now until do you. You'd be, you know, on the blacklist. So let's move on a little bit, because I went into the political arena cognizantly because you now work on behalf of these issues. Am I wrong?
2: Yeah, absolutely. I mean, I think it's just, it's crazy and it lacks common sense. But the other thing to talking about women is the justices that voted against it, women. And I think that's really unfortunate, but it's just across.
3: Right,
2: yeah.
3: Right,
2: and it,
3: right.
2: And they are women who are in this position to have power over millions of women in this country. And they're choosing to stand against that. And it's all feminism. It's believe all women. It's all of these talking lines until it comes to something that the Democrat Party doesn't believe in, which for whatever reason happens to be that they believe men can become women. And that's what I'm seeing here. And so it is disappointing to see that, but it shouldn't be partisan. It shouldn't be a political issue. And yeah, to that, I think this should have been a 9-0 issue. We're in the 250th anniversary of this country. I cannot imagine our founding fathers sitting back thinking 250 years later, we would have to take something like this to the Supreme Court.
1: It's amazing. And I mean, I remember when this issue first began to surface, I kind of laughed it off like, oh, God, even America's left is not capable of going that far. They are. And it's because it's always a competition. It's always look at me. It's always performance. It's not what you accomplish. It's who you are. And so if you can manage to position yourself in a grievance group, you have that stature. Oh, well, I'm actually transgender and left-handed, too. Oh, my God, they were so oppressed. You have no idea. And that's really what the calculus is. It's not what you accomplish. And since that's the case, if you're going to accomplish something as a male athlete, you're going to get a heck of a lot further competing against women in issues where the musculature is going to give you an advantage. And I was talking about this earlier. I'd be interested to get your take. You know what bothers me about this is the fact that we always hear how tough it is to transition and how tough it is to be transgender. Then why put yourself in the public spotlight and insist upon competing against women? You're an adult. You want to transition? Go ahead. I don't want to pay for it, but go ahead. But why are you imposing yourself on women like you?
2: You know, I asked the same question, but part of it is, yeah, a lot of people just want attention. They're not achieving what they want in the men's category. I mean, there's a million different reasons why they could be doing this. It's just what it comes down to, though, and people always try to make the argument, is that, oh, you're banning them from sport. You're denying them the opportunity to compete. He had a spot on the men's team. He competed on the men's team for 3 years. He could have continued and stayed for an additional year and identified the way he wanted to, maybe put on a women's swimsuit, grow out the hair. I don't care. Make those personal choices. But to take over the women's category, I think is completely ridiculous. And I'm glad that there are more adults in the room, like the Supreme Court, like the IOC's also made similar decisions saying enough is enough. If we're going to have girls' sports, we need to protect them.
1: Thank God we got Trump, because, say what you want about Donald Trump, but he is the great BS caller of American history, who willing to come in and say, absolutely not, this is ridiculous. All right, let's gossip a little bit here, just among us girls. Paul, that was sexist. What was Leah Thomas like in the girls' locker room?
2: Yeah, he acted like he belonged in there. And if any of us had a problem with it, well, we were the problem. But it was deeply uncomfortable. Every single day, I dreaded going into that locker room. And again, swimming is not a sport where you're modest. You have to completely undress to get into these swimsuits.
1: Yeah, you're getting into a swimsuit and everything.
2: Yeah, you're soaking wet. And we were, again, just every time anyone had an issue with it, you're the problem. You're a bigot. I think the craziest...
1: He said that to you?
2: He didn't say that to us, but the administration told us. I didn't talk to him. To be honest, I really tried to avoid.
1: So what was the atmosphere? Did anybody talk to him?
2: Yeah, there were plenty of people that were on board with this.
1: Actually, I can imagine.
2: There were plenty of people who were also against it, and there were also plenty of people who were against it but pretended like they weren't because they're falling to societal pressure or they're cowards or whatever the reason.
1: Yeah.
2: But the craziest thing that I will tell you that happened was they told us that not wanting him in the locker room was the same as not wanting to undress with someone based on their race. That to me was maddening because I'm sitting there looking and I'm like, this is a white male. So in previous iterations of woke ideology, that's the person who's supposed to be the worst of all. And somehow now he's elevated into the person that we all have to bow down to. I thought that was bizarre.
1: You know, and it just goes to what I was saying earlier in a different context about Chevalier, who just won for the DSA up in Washington Heights. You know, she is a Haitian woman. And, you know, she apparently didn't check enough grievance boxes. And so then she decided that she would convert to Islam just because of the Palestinian issue. So because of some geopolitical issue, she's decided her spirituality. And again, it was just because I don't have enough grievance narratives to carry me today. I need a few more, and it's going to take her all the way to the U.S. Congress. It's shameful. Where is Leah Thomas now?
2: I'm not entirely sure, but I've seen a couple of speeches of his at different transgender medical conferences and all of that. I imagine he's still advocating for men to compete in women's sports. But again, that's not someone I keep contact with. And it's honestly not something that really matters. I think the bottom line is here is it was the rules that were the problem. It's not even about Leah Thomas. It's about any male athlete that's able to do this because the rules are wrong.
1: So do you and Riley feel like you won?
2: I think so. I think we're feeling like we did. But the problem is there's still states that are allowing this to happen. The Supreme Court just says that states are allowed to ban men from women's sports. Right. But now we enter the issue where, go look at California. Every weekend, there's a boy winning a track competition.
1: Yeah, I saw that one. That is that Hispanic male, I believe, that's winning all the track meets out there. And, you know, he lost one and he placed second. And I saw that, you know, it's amazing. The media is so predictable. Jumped all over it to say, see, a transgender male to female doesn't win every time. You know, he didn't win one competition at the track meet, but he won all the others. And so as a result, that's supposed to be the exception that proves the rule, which is, of course, ridiculous. So, you know what? Where does it end up? Does it end up being one of these things where if you're going to be a woman going into sports, do you say to yourself, California's off the table, New York's off the table, I'm not going any place where I'm going to have to compete against a man?
2: You know, I've heard younger female athletes saying that to me, and it breaks my heart. I mean, they should be able to choose their colleges or their high schools based on what's best for them, not what's best on the weird rules that their state governor decided does or doesn't matter. But I don't want to see that. I think that Congress really needs to step up and try to do something here. And the Supreme Court has now given them the okay. And in fact, not even just giving them the okay, saying when you didn't vote on the bill the first time this came around, because it's been voted on, you were acting incorrectly. The Supreme Court is now giving you the okay to say, not only can you do it, but you should have done it earlier.
1: You know, it's a great point. We had Representative Comer on earlier, and I wish I had spoken to you first, because that's a great point. I would have hit him with that, because now that's an opening for them to pass a statute where they can say, you know what, we're going to pin it to funding. And if you these states start to lose their funding for their athletics, and then they're going to go right to Title IX and say, no, this is for women, women athletics. And we said, well, yeah, look at the SCOTUS decision. Now, it gets a little murky because it was more an issue of federalism. That is to say, we can ban it at the state level. You don't have to ban it. But that aperture, I would argue, is open. And you know what? It does have to go further. I'll give you the last word. What do you see happening now? Where is it going? And where would you see ultimate victory?
2: Yeah, and a quick thing about the state level thing. I think states should have the ability to have their own laws and rules. I absolutely believe in that. But sports leagues often compete across states.
1: Yeah, they're national.
2: So, so what do you mean that you have different
1: NCAA,
2: rules in Texas?
1: Yeah,
2: exactly. So that to me in itself shows. But in terms of where I see this going, we're going to see a lot of things happening, but I really hope that all 50 states pass this. And I think the fight really isn't over until all women's sports is protected. But I do think we can get there because the majority of Americans agree with us.
1: Oh, yeah.
2: And we should absolutely be able to tap into that. And maybe some Democrats will start to wake up and say, hey, enough is enough. We got to be on team reality.
1: They're so terrified of their base and the DSA and everything else. I wouldn't count too much on that. No. But you know what? The American people are with you on this. I think the lever is funding. I think that you managed to start to hit these because we fund so many of these universities. It's really shameful. The idea that our tax dollars were going to Leah Thomas undressing with women in a locker room on a swim team is outrageous. Never mind the danger to women, not only psychological and all that, but in the sport, swimming, not a contact sport. But, you know, if you were playing basketball or something like that, people get broken noses, broken limbs. Next thing you know, you're walking different. Next thing you know, your whole career is over in athletics because you played against some narcissistic character who had to make it about him and not about the sport. You know, look, we're going to continue to hear about this. I know you're going to track it along with Riley. You tell her we appreciate her work. We appreciate your work. Thank you for being here.
2: Thank you so much.
1: You keep us informed on this, and we'll keep you informed. Fox Across America, Paul Morrow. We'll be right back.
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12: How would you feel if you broke a world record without others noticing? This was a discouraging truth one pioneer would learn to overcome. August 1911. Journalist and aviator Harriet Quimby endeavors to become the first woman in the U.S. to earn her pilot's license after falling in love with this novel invention. Upon completing her certification, she began to participate in exhibitions, earning the acclaim of others who were drawn by her pageantry. However, she set her sights across the pond to attempt a grander feat. To cross the English Channel in her signature monoplane. The following year, Quimby arrived in Dover to begin her fog-covered flight, armed with only a compass to guide her. At last, on April 16th, 1912, Harriet Quimby reached the shores of France in less than an hour, becoming the first woman to cross the English Channel by plane. Her historic feat, however, would be largely forgotten, as the RMS Titanic had sunk the day prior. Nevertheless, Quimby continued her career until tragically passing away 3 months later in an aviation accident over Boston Harbor. History is often slow to validate success. How might we persevere in our own endeavors, no matter how soon or later we'll be acclaimed?
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Guys, Paul Morrow, Fox Across America, sitting in for the great Jimmy Failey here with our studio audience. Shut up, you punks. So, I thought you would have a bunch of smart women on today, did I not? And that was a really interesting segment. And, you know, I got to tell you, if the Dems lose women, what's left? All right? I don't know who the constituency is going to be unless it's Antifa. And this is a real wedge issue. The idea that women have to be intimidated playing sports is preposterous. This is not even something we should be wasting time on. If you're a genetic male, stay with the men. If you want to wear a wig, nail polish, a dress, whatever the hell, you know, as we just heard, if you want to, from Paula Scanlon, if you want to wear a women's bathing suit, if you're on the swim team, fair enough, but you're not going to play against women. It's just not fair. It's the basics of fair. I can't believe that we would allow ourselves to get even dragged into a conversation like this. But this is where I always go when I talk about how the right owns the common sense territory. Because what you see are these extremely tortured, arabesque logic chains and explanations of why transgender women are women. And then you see Leah Thomas, who is a head bigger than everybody else on the team and half as wide, because he was born a male and lived as a male. And as Paula said, competed as a male for years, but never made a dent, and now decided time to transition. Okay, you're an adult. As I said, transition. I don't want to pay for it, but if your insurance will pay for it, if you have the money, go ahead. Take the hormones, do whatever you're going to do. But don't then impose yourself on the lives of young women who are just trying to compete in sports. And if you hurt one of them, it should be a lawsuit against not just you, but the system that allowed it. All right? And it's very enlightening to hear from Paula how UPenn, because all of our colleges, especially our elite schools, we all know this, are part of this nonsense. It comes out of Harvard. It comes out of Yale, Princeton. And I got to tell you where politically it comes out of is Columbia. Columbia here in New York is among the most radical. You know, James Comer was on earlier. He was talking about shutting down radical NGOs funding the left. The left's think tank, at least here in New York, Columbia, and the radical anti-Israel and the melding of the narrative that somehow or other, all of these people represent the oppressed and therefore should be under one umbrella. A lot of that comes out of Columbia. And it's really shameful because that used to be a once great institution, and they punted on that. We have Chanley Painter coming up. We're going to talk crime. She's a former prosecutor. You see her on the air. Great guest, a good friend. Looking forward to that as we end the program. Fox Across America, Paul Morrow. We'll see you in a bit.

0: Before 2018, Shelby County government worked.
1: The Nation of Jake.
0: Memphis Shelby County Schools. Shelby County Clerk's Office. General Sessions Court Clerk's Office. It's all in shambles. On account of what? Democrats getting elected in 2018.
1: 3-6.
0: We're talking about corruption in your backyard. A court clerk, Tammy Sawyer, who was using your money on Uber Eats, on booze, on God knows what.
1: 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The Roar of Memphis.
2: Fox News, I'm Tom Graham. The Trump administration criticizing a Supreme Court decision striking down the president's executive order limiting birthright citizenship. Homeland Security Advisor Stephen Miller telling Fox News,
3: if your ruling requires you to suicide your civilization, your reading of the Constitution is wrong.
2: The Supreme Court ruling the 14th Amendment guarantees citizenship for anyone born on U.S. soil. A heat dome threatening to bring triple-digit temperatures, high humidity for tens of millions of Americans as the 4th of July holiday nears.
4: We've got extreme heat warnings up from the Midwest down the middle Mississippi, the Ohio Valley, and of course into the Mid-Atlantic and right here back up into the Northeast. New York City hasn't seen the triple digits in a decade and a half.
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5: 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He's talking about some of the great fireworks that are going to be on display this weekend.
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6: What risks would you be willing to take to tell a compelling story? Little did one woman know that her answer to this question would forever transform the shape of journalism. New York, 1887. 23-year-old journalist Nellie Bly is tasked with a harrowing assignment to investigate the living conditions of a mental institute on an island in the East River. To do so, Bly heroically posed as a patient in order to experience and report on such matters firsthand, which would lead to the publication of an exposé that prompted governments to push for greater reforms and funding for mental health care. However, Bly would continue to challenge her boundaries as a journalist, as just 2 years later, she would embark on an ambitious solo trip around the world in order to beat the fictional record in Jules Verne's novel Around the World in 80 Days, which she would inevitably complete in just 72 days, further cementing her status as a female pioneer in the male-dominated field. Nellie Bly would go on to become the first female combat journalist during World War I, before tragically passing away from pneumonia at the age of 57, in 1922. And yet, she is forever remembered as a foundress of investigative journalism, whose impact continues to inspire the countless women who follow in her footsteps.
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1: I'm glad you're in.
2: I never missed you. I never missed you. In fact, as the old joke goes, I miss Jimmy's show every chance I get. I blew that gift. All right, anyway. Let's go to a couple of quick things, first of all, relative to breaking news.
1: Yeah.
2: LeBron James not going back to the L.A. Lakers. Do you care?
1: Really? No, that is news to me. I haven't seen that yet. But
2: we do breaking news here.
1: You know, I love this.
2: You like that?
1: I love, yeah. I mean, now the Knicks are the NBA champions. I feel like I am invested in basketball.
2: You know what? LeBron, let me make an offer to you from New York. You can come to New York and play for a New York team. The Jets. Because they couldn't be any worse. All right?
1: True.
2: We'll make it a quarterback, pal.
1: Yeah.
2: All right. Let's move on. More breaking news. Representative Luna has shut down action over frustration. She's frustrated on the SAVE Act in the House, which might be why when we had Comer on earlier, he was making a point of talking about that. He must have known it was coming. So I don't know what the machinations are there, but obviously some intrigue.
1: Right.
2: All right. So that's the breaking news, gang. So we'll see what happens. You know, I'm on again later in the week. I'm on, what, Thursday, guys? So by then, hopefully we'll have an answer. First of all, let me ask you this. Did you play sports in college?
1: I did not play sports in college, but I did growing up. I did martial arts throughout college.
2: Did you?
1: Yes.
2: I'm glad I've been polite with you all these years. What did you start, like Taekwondo or something?
1: It was called Grandmaster Han's Young Walru. It's Korean-based.
2: Oh,
1: and it mixes all high-level training forms from karate, jiu-jitsu, taekwondo, and the original Young Wal forms.
2: Hmm.
1: And it's actually the form that like the FBI, they use to train law enforcement officers in a lot of states.
2: Really?
1: This type of martial arts.
2: Wow. I've never heard of it. Taekwondo obviously is Korean. I've heard of that, all the high kicks and stuff. Like, you ever beat anybody up? Tell me the truth.
1: Only while sparring in practice.
2: Like
1: in
2: no bar fights
1: arts,
2: or something?
1: Not in real life that
2: well,
1: I can
2: you can
1: recall.
2: Practice on any of my producers here. You have
1: okay.
2: My, okay, so
1: Mark,
2: feel free.
1: Ready?
2: All right. Once the show is over, let's go to a couple of things. A lot of people don't realize because you're on the air as an anchor woman.
1: Right.
2: You're on all the time. Everybody sees you. You do a lot of the overnights and stuff. I see you because I'm up late. But you were a very successful prosecutor, and now you do the True Crime Podcast.
1: I love
2: else.
1: The True Crime Podcast.
2: So, you know, first of all, give the name and where people can find that.
1: So it's the Fox True Crime Podcast, and we release two episodes a week, Tuesday and Thursdays. And we have short episodes, a longer episode, however long you can listen. And it's all breaking news, the latest. Plus, we go back.
2: Yeah.
1: And we actually have a new series with America 250.
2: Ooh.
1: This week, we are examining some historic true crime cases.
2: Really?
1: There's one coming up where I just interviewed an expert on the Lindbergh kidnapping.
2: Who was it?
1: Fascinating. Dr. Van Dyke.
2: Because I know somebody who considers himself an expert on that.
1: He wrote a book and he debunks practically every conspiracy theory on that case since the 70s.
2: And it says Hauptmann did do it.
1: Yeah.
2: That's
1: and
2: my
1: he,
2: guy
1: he
2: does
1: agrees
2: the same.
1: That the guy that was arrested,
2: Hauptmann,
1: was actually guilty and rightfully brought to justice.
2: So the guy I know that's an expert on this, and he's an amateur. Well, I shouldn't say he's an amateur. He's a former career NYPD detective.
1: Mm-hmm.
2: And he's been to the crime scene and everything else he was telling me. His opinion is Hauptmann is the guilty party, but he said that there were other pieces unapprehended. He said
1: there
2: that
1: were at least maybe two.
2: Oh, so there you go. So they came to the
1: because
2: same conclusion.
1: Because in Hopton's or Hopton, however you say his name, in his home, they found 1/3 of the ransom money. So it was split three ways.
2: So there's two pieces unapprehended
1: they
2: almost
1: were never,
2: certainly.
1: Those two were never actually brought to
2: Wow. What was Hopton's motive? It's just money? I mean, what was the issue?
1: Yeah, they were money, and he was here illegally from Germany at
2: it
1: the
2: was
1: time.
2: Germany, yeah.
1: And Charles Lindbergh, he was the biggest, I mean, he was the biggest star in America at that time. So if you wanted to target and you wanted to make some money, that was who you were going to go after.
2: Wow. That was literally the crime of the century.
1: It really was.
2: It was the first big media crime here in America. Lindbergh, of course, being the first person to traverse the Atlantic in a plane, solo, all of that stuff. And now his baby goes MIA and the baby's found dead.
1: Yeah.
2: And did they mean to kill the baby? What's your take?
1: That at first was unclear, but based on the autopsy, the medical examiner did say the wounds were intentional. So it was feared that. So Hopton was alleged and convicted for building the ladder that actually took him to the second floor to save the baby.
2: Yeah,
1: and they were, this is interesting, Paul. This was a case in a trial that really brought in for the first time an expert as testimony.
2: Brought
1: in someone who knew woodworking so well that he was able to talk about how that ladder was built.
2: Mm.
1: And Hopton had the ability to do that.
2: Yeah, he was a handyman like work.
1: And then was able to forensically match wood from his home to the ladder that was left.

0: at the scene.
1: Wow, that is cool.
0: Fascinating.
1: Yeah.
0: And but that ladder was left at the scene, and it was cracked a bit. They thought maybe the baby was dropped. Maybe that's how the baby died. But based on autopsy, they believe that it was intentionally killed very soon after it was taken and then found about 4 miles away.
1: Wow. Amazing. What's the exact name of the podcast?
0: The Fox True Crime Podcast.
1: Fox True Crime Podcast. This is what Emily used to do, right?
0: Yeah, yeah.
1: Right. All right. That's how you find it on Apple and every place else and on where,
0: just Google Fox True Crime Podcast. It'll bring it up. And you can scroll through all the episodes. And if you have any, cases you want us to cover, send them our way. We'll talk about them and bring in experts and research them.
1: No shortage.
0: We've had you, obviously, you're on there quite a bit too, Paul.
1: Yep. I've been on. Not with you. Not that you've invited me. All right. Anyway, that's how she is, folks. What are you going to do? I mean, this is just how... All right, enough.
0: What are you doing next week? We'll have you on.
1: So let's talk about a couple of the current cases that are going on. Guthrie, do you buy the notes, any of the notes?
0: This is interesting. I wanted to ask you what you thought, because these original ransom notes...
1: I'm hosting over here. What are you doing?
0: These original ransom notes, the family clearly believed, right, at the beginning.
1: Or wants to believe.
0: Yeah. And especially the initial one that was made public last week or the week before, that Nancy died shortly after she was taken and that she's buried in nature, and that letter was able to say where her Apple Watch was placed in her room, and that's information only someone would know if they had been in her room, right?
1: All right, I'm going to push back. So if you look very hard at the timeline, and I have, especially with some of the folks here, I got the Fox Nation show, we do the weekly rap sheet, and we've done a lot of Guthrie. We were out there. There were reports regarding this stuff. My point is, there was nothing unique. And, look, if you want to provide proof of life, you're not going to jerk around with, hey, this is where the charger was.
0: Agree.
1: You're going to say, here's a photo of her face. Yes. And then they say, oh, they're worried about the metadata with a photo. These are people who have the tradecraft to communicate with the FBI and obfuscate their origins. You're telling me they couldn't manage a photograph? All you got to do is take a photograph, especially if you're going to cop to the fact that she's dead.
0: Yes.
1: If it's now about, give me the $1 million and I'll give you the body, then take the photo of her. Clearly she's dead. All right, put the crypto into the stream, and then you manage to leave her someplace at a drop.
0: Yes.
1: And then you go to Eastern Europe and you collect your crypto. My own theory, first of all, is that Buried in Nature is an awkward locution that probably a foreigner used the translation engine or AI and blew it. I think that those first two notes were sent by the same party. But for me to have all the earmarks of a ransomware crew from Eastern Europe, having done a lot of ransomware in the law firm I'm with, they came in with immediately a crypto wallet and the deal that they were trying to cut. It just has the atmospherics of it. I don't know for certain, obviously. And then I think everything since then has been BS.
0: Yeah.
1: The latest ones included.
0: Right.
1: Because the guys could just send me one Bitcoin. Why wouldn't he say $1.2 million ransom? Tell you that, what, send me the whole ransom amount in Bitcoin.
0: Yeah.
1: He gives this cockamamie answer that people will be able to figure out who I am. So I don't buy any of it. But that said, I don't know if you're hearing this, but I'm hearing supposedly they're making progress.
0: That's what I've been hearing as well, which I'm glad they need to. It's been, I know we've seen a lot of these cases over the years, and it does take time. But for us not to even know a suspect vehicle or how she left the home or any sort of video or other clues other than the Ring camera doorbell, that's just surprising to me.
1: One of the things about the Ring camera doorbell, and I got to bring this up, is that's why the crime scene release early was so detrimental, because they put that together from the data that was cached on the Wi-Fi.
0: Right.
1: And so you release the crime scene in a day. The family's walking through there. The cops are walking through there. They're hitting that Wi-Fi. They're overwriting.
0: That's right.
1: We might have gotten another 10 minutes of what went
0: on there.
1: 15 minutes, So that was the thing that I think he really blew. You're hearing, oh, release the crime. I think the release of the crime, you know this better than I do. The release of the crime scene could have been an issue relative to a prosecution if they get somebody, right? Yeah, you got 10 people walking through. The DNA is damaged. But the cache of the Wi-Fi, to me, I think, is the real thing.
0: Especially when that's the biggest lead that we publicly are aware of,
1: right?
0: I mean, I'm sure they know way more than we know, but that's all we have.
1: My friend Maureen O'Connell from FBI, she says they're making progress. She has very good sourcing there. She's an excellent FBI agent herself. And she believes they're getting there. And so that's someone I trust.
0: They
1: you
0: will
1: do,
0: get
1: huh?
0: There.
1: All right. Hope you're right, man. All right. Let's go to another case. Let's go to which one you want to talk about?
0: Oh, there's so many. How about Alec Murdaugh? He was in the news this
1: week.
0: All
1: right, yeah. So Murdaugh's now getting his retrial. They set a trial date. Yes. How do you think this is going to go?
0: So I was at the first trial. I sat there in the courtroom every day. Actually, I was on this case from the day one.
1: Did you?
0: The double murders happened. I was sent down to Colleton County, South Carolina. So this is a case I know well. And I've looked at the evidence. Like I said, I watched the testimony in the trial. He testified, of course. And for me, of course, I think prosecutorially in my mind. But I agree that he's absolutely guilty of killing his wife.
1: Yeah, he
0: and
1: did
0: his
1: it.
0: Son.
1: I think of course he
0: and
1: did
0: the,
1: it.
0: I think the jury got it right. So it's frustrating that we have to do it all again.
1: Yeah.
0: But that is also how great America is that we're going to ensure that the process is done correctly.
1: Yeah.
0: And so for this, we're kind of starting over. He was in court this week. I think that he probably will get a change of venue. What do you think? I mean,
1: he definitely could, because there's been so much noise about this, and he was such a figure in that area. What
0: Huge.
1: Do you think? So, in the time we got left, I want to hit you with two things on Murdaugh. Mm-hmm. Let's go. We'll do Robinson and we'll do Mangione another day. But I want to hit you on this. First of all, what are the new things that his defense is going at that they think can move the needle?
0: Okay, so the first is there is unknown male DNA under his wife Maggie's fingernail at the scene.
1: Right.
0: And they want that tested by an independent agency to see if it pinpoints anyone. And if it doesn't, that's going to be the empty man in the chair, right, in the courtroom.
1: They missed that the first time? No,
0: yeah,
1: I mean, it's
0: that's
1: obvious,
0: what I said.
1: Right?
0: Or was that the first trial?
1: Thank you. I mean, this Harpoolian is supposed to be the second coming of, Clarence Darrow.
0: He's a funny guy.
1: And, he seems to know his business, but, that's an obvious. There's unknown DNA under the fingernails? Hello?
0: He didn't hear that the first trial.
1: No, that's the thing.
0: If it was, it was peripherally mentioned in, a cross-examination.
1: I don't know how you keep that out if you're the prosecution. I don't think you could keep that out. That evidence
0: you have
1: is
0: to
1: coming
0: turn
1: in,
0: up. Absolutely.
1: Right? I mean, so is that the main thing that they're pulling at now?
0: That's the main thing. They've also mentioned that they have people that have brought them tips and leads since the conviction that they've tried to run down and look into, but none of it has really realized or been sufficient. So that's the main thing. I want to ask you this because you're obviously a lawyer too. Do you think he'll testify in the second trial?
1: I think there's a good chance he won't this time. I think that it didn't help him last time. And, they always say a retrial favors the prosecution slightly. I'm skeptical of that. I think it's, it depends on the case, obviously.
0: Sure.
1: But in this case, I think they've seen him on the stand. Obviously, it didn't work. Mm-hmm. And, he's an easy guy to dislike. Let's be frank.
0: Oh, absolutely.
1: Right? I mean, up there with Tyler Robinson in terms of sort of scuzzy characters, in my opinion.
0: Yes.
1: But let me go to the second issue then. What about some of these sort of, I call them the collateral murders, because there's a whole penumbra around this case of other people
0: Stephen
1: who went
0: Smith.
1: DOA.
0: Yeah.
1: Like, are we ever going to see closure on, let's say, the housekeeper that apparently fell down the stairs at the home, right?
0: There was that death that was mysterious. She allegedly fell over the dog or tripped over the dogs and fell down the stairs.
1: Like five stairs.
0: Yeah. I've been up there. I know what it looks like. She was a little older. She'd been working for them for a long time. But what did she know? People ask, what did she know? What did she see they wanted to keep her quiet? My understanding is that that was looked into. It was legitimately
1: investigated. It doesn't mean they washed them out. It's just you couldn't make the case.
0: They couldn't make a case based on the evidence. And
1: what about the gay kid?
0: Yeah,
1: Stephen Smith.
0: I've been on the ground. I don't know if you remember the Murdaugh trial, but Dr. Kenny Kinsey was the standout expert, forensic expert there. Uh-huh. He became a kind of a star after the Murdaugh trial. Yeah. I took him to the rural road where Stephen Smith
1: disappeared. Oh, did you? Wow, you really were all over this one.
0: And we walked it. We looked at the evidence. And he actually was hired privately by the family and the attorneys.
1: Yeah, the mother was very... I spoke to the mother,
0: She's a sweet person.
1: Yeah, she is.
0: I know her quite well. And they reopened it. They relooked at the case file and the evidence. And, Paul, I looked at the police reports and the case file, and I read through it, and the first names that popped out were the boyfriend he was seeing. There's all these other names that stood out to me before. I know Buster Murdaugh was brought into it as well. But he was never, based on what I read, a legitimate suspect in that.
1: Right.
0: And we still don't have answers so many years later.
1: We don't. I actually think that there's a good chance that was either a homicide or some sort of a negligence thing with the car.
0: Yes.
1: But that doesn't mean it's Buster.
0: Sure. No.
1: Right?
0: I don't think there were a lot of inconsistencies there, man.
1: And, you know, you seem like a sweet kid, you know, and walking home, he had a crummy car. I know that feeling. The car craps out on him, so he's got to work on a rural road. And then he ends up dead. And the way the body was positioned.
0: Injuries don't align with being hit by a car.
1: Right. And there's this thing, oh, he got hit by the mirror of a truck going by.
0: That's like one in a million. Like, how does that happen?
1: One in a million. Now, one in a million things happen. But in this instance, there was no real evidence of it. I think it cut the other way.
0: There's no car parts left, glass, mirror parts left. Yeah. And his shoes were still on his feet if he was hit at that speed. His cell phone's still safely in his pocket.
1: That's right. Yeah, he wasn't right. But that said, you know what? Did he get blown out of his shoes? I don't remember.
0: No, his shoes were still on his feet.
1: I remember it was a shoe issue. Yes, yeah, whereas when you get hit by a car fast, you get blown out of your shoes. Every cop has seen that. So, you know, I just go to the idea of what we just said. Just because they didn't make the case doesn't mean there's not a case there.
0: Yes, yes.
1: My recollection of this, and you correct me if I'm wrong, I don't like doing this, but law enforcement blew it because it was like five different agencies stepping all over each other, right?
0: There were. And that was one of those mistakes initially here is the investigation, who was in charge of the investigation, and the years of kind of, I don't want to say neglect, but it wasn't a priority.
1: Yeah, right. And they were all just bumping into each other. Oh, Highway has the case. No, Highway doesn't have the case. The detectives have the case. No, the local detectives don't have the case. It's actually investigation has the case. One thing about the NYPD, you sort that stuff out fast because it's in the DNA. We're out of time. I could talk to you all day.
0: Same.
1: Folks, remember the Fox True Crime Podcast with our friend Chandler Painter. You get her there for all the ghoulish details.
0: We'll have you on, Paul.
1: You will, huh? All right. Well, I'll believe it when I see it. All right, guys. Thank you to Chandler and all our guests today. We're going to be back to close out the show. Stick with us. Fox Across America.
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5: Can weapons of war be turned into instruments of peace? This was an intriguing contradiction one man sought to reconcile. Japan, 1942. Martial artist Morihei Ueshiba had gained renown as an invincible warrior amongst the soldiers he helped to train. However, he began to feel a strange dissatisfaction and hatred for conflict. And although he would never forsake his training, Ueshiba sought to find a way to use his skills to unite rather than divide. It was during the worst fighting of World War II that Ueshiba experienced a vision, during which he concluded that the real way of a warrior is the art of peace. Armed with this revelation, Ueshiba dedicated himself to creating a new martial art that one could use to protect themselves without injuring an opponent. And it was after constant refinement that he would give his new system a name, Aikido, which translates to the way of unifying energy, as the techniques he created would allow one to blend with an attacker rather than crush or destroy them. Morihei Ueshiba would continue to promote his art of peace until ultimately passing away in 1969. And yet, there are over 2 million Aikido practitioners worldwide that aim to keep his unique spirit of unity alive.
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0: Guys, call Mauro, Fox Across America. I only got a couple of minutes here to end the show, so let's do our recap. We had two big through lines on today's show. We had the SCOTUS decisions, and we had the rise of the DSA. But I think that all of these are coming from a common well. And I think there's a couple of things that we can tease out from all of our guests. Let's recount them. First of all, we had Jonathan Fahey, who gave us a possible solution to the birthright citizenship issue, which just went against the Donald Trump administration. Now, one of the things he talked about was not only enforcing against these baby mills, but of course, the issue of birth tourism. That's got to go. Then we had James Comer on, representative from Kentucky, who talked about the same thing. The SAVE Act has to get through. And yet we just heard that it's stalled in the House. This has to get done. Brianna took us through American history. Elizabeth Pipko, the same, positioning us where we are today relative to American history. Paula, relative, of course, to the decision on transgender athletes. And then, of course, Chanley doing a little bit of true crime. Maybe Chanley's was the fun sort of palate cleanser. The point is this. America's 250, and it still works. This is our system, guys. Don't throw it out with the bathwater, as the saying goes. All right? Just because you lost something at SCOTUS doesn't mean it's all over. And the Trump administration had prepared for us. Thank God we got them. That's going to do it for us today. Shut up. We appreciate you. Catch me on Outnumbered tomorrow and on the show Thursday.
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7: Other action will be taken. I'm Lisa Lucera, Fox News. Those words from Vice President J.D. Vance after the Supreme Court rejected an executive order from President Trump that declared children born to people in the U.S. illegally or temporarily are not American citizens.
8: It's fundamentally a loophole that now exists in our immigration system that rewards illegal aliens just because they have a baby in the United States while they're in our country illegally.
7: On Fox's The Ingram Angle, Vance says Congress will be looking at ways to limit birthright citizenship, and the Justice Department is directing U.S. attorneys to prioritize the investigation and prosecutions of so-called birth tourism schemes. And the High Court ruling that states can ban transgender athletes from female sports programs.
9: Justice Kavanaugh wrote the opinion saying, you know, every time someone takes a position on a team or gets into the starting lineup or takes a scholarship, there's someone else who loses that opportunity. He talked about women being committed to their craft in sports and fighting to improve their times, to get stronger. And he recognized that struggle. He said, listen, there are now 27 states, the Olympic Committee, there is the NCAA, and they want to recognize the fact that women should be able to compete without having to worry about the threat of physical harm from a biological male or having to compete against them for their slot.
7: Fox's Shannon Bream. Another round of negotiations as the U.S. works to come to a resolution to the conflict with Iran. Iran.
10: As U.S. negotiators Jared Kushner and Steve Witkoff meet with Qatari mediators, but no Iranians in Doha, Iran is circulating a plan with U.S. ally Oman to collect tolls in the Strait of Hormuz, despite American objections. The White House reacting to the news, as reported by the New York Times, telling Fox, President Trump has been clear that Iran cannot control the strait, which is an international waterway.
7: Fox's Jackie Heinrich at the White House, and Democrat John Hickenlooper wins the nomination for U.S. Senate in Colorado. 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
7: Charges filed in connection with a crash that killed a Texas deputy over the weekend.
10: The Montgomery County Sheriff's Office says Deputy Erica Serrato was directing traffic on a highway while responding to an early morning crash Sunday when she was struck and killed by a commercial vehicle. She was 24 years old. The Sheriff's Office revealing Ashton Jammer, a 34-year-old allegedly responsible for the initial crash, has been charged with driving while intoxicated, noting Ian Perez, a 20-year-old who was driving the commercial vehicle, is also charged with passing certain vehicles causing bodily injury. The Texas Department of Public Safety is leading the investigation into the deadly incident. Kristen Goodwin, Fox News.
7: New Jersey Republican Congressman Tom Kaine Jr. says he was being treated for depression during his unexpected four-month absence from Congress, saying in a brief speech on the House floor he remains silent about his condition because he's a private person by nature. NASA with an update on where the agency stands on its long-range plan to build a permanent moon base.
14: With knowledge from the Artemis II mission in hand, NASA Administrator Jared Isaacman said assembling of hardware for Artemis III is on track.
15: The goal of getting it outside and getting into wet dress before the end of the year.
14: Wet dress means final testing before a launch. It all points toward building the moon base. Carlos Garcia Galan leads that program. He said equipment testing and prepping the moon's surface begins in 2029, leading to plans for 2032.
16: The final elements of the moon base initial capability, which will enable long-term duration missions, including habitation.
14: NASA officials plan to update the Artemis program's progress monthly.
7: Fox's Gernal Scott. Wall Street stocks rose, trimming losses from a rocky June. The Dow gained 136, reaching another all-time high. The Nasdaq up 393. The S&P plus 58. I'm Lisa Lucera. This is Fox News.
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18: Westwood One presents America at Night. Here's your host, McGraw-Milhaven.
19: Mm-hmm. Hello, everybody. Welcome to America at Night. My name is Josh Gilbert, filling in for McGraw-Milhaven. He is off this week. I was in yesterday. I'm in again tonight. So thank you so much for having me as McGraw gets a well-earned vacation. He's going back to the east, going back east, East Coast. He's a Long Island boy, and he's back in Long Island. So hats off to McGraw. Have a wonderful Independence Day week and weekend. That is coming up. And I'll tell you what's coming up on this show. In just a couple seconds, we're going to talk to a professor about what happened on Capitol Hill. I guess it's Capitol Hill. It's just a couple yards away at the Supreme Court. Big day at the Supreme Court today. We'll talk about it in just a second. In the hour, the second part of this hour, Eric Dolash, he's the founder and president of Veteran Flagpole Initiative. That'll be an interesting conversation. And what are your thoughts on the flag? We'll talk about that. In the second hour, a chat with Ernie Isley. He is with the Isley brothers, the other half of the Isley brothers, Ronald and Ernie Isley. They have spent seven decades making music, and we get a chance to chat with Ernie, who was there for just about every single second of it. And then in the third hour, as always, we will take your phone calls. 1-844-2-McGraw, 1-844-262-4729. That is the number for the text messages. That is the number for the phones. And you can call right now and leave a voicemail, and we'll get to it in the third hour as we get to it. Now, Professor Ilya Solman is a professor of law at the George Mason University and a member of the Advisory Council for the Society for the Rule of Law. And we had a big day at the Supreme Court yesterday. We had an even bigger day today. And, Professor, I want to thank you for coming on the show and welcome you.
20: Thank you very much for having me.
19: Now, we all think we know what the law is, right? We all think that the birthright citizenship, if you're born in this country, you are a citizen, and we go so far as to do that thing. We're like, well, what if you're flying over United States airspace and you have a baby on the plane? Is that baby a United States citizen? But there's more to this constitutional amendment than we even know about. So what was the argument today, and what did the Supremes rule?
20: Yeah, so what you just said is the simple summary of it was actually pretty close to the truth, that what the 14th Amendment says in the Citizenship Clause is that anyone born in the United States on U.S. territory is a U.S. citizen so long as they're, quote, subject to the jurisdiction of the United States. And the Supreme Court basically said that that means more or less what you think it means, that so long as you're born in the United States and you're subject to U.S. law, that is, if you commit a crime, you can be prosecuted for it. If you commit some kind of civil offense, you can be sued and so on, that then your children, if born in the United States, U.S. citizens. Now, there are rare exceptions where people are born in the United States, but they're not subject to U.S. law, such as, for example, children of diplomats who have diplomatic immunity. But those are rare, unusual cases. And the Supreme Court rightly rejected the Trump administration's argument that children of undocumented immigrants and children of people who are here on temporary visas are somehow not subject to the jurisdiction of the United States because they pretty obviously are. Now, the Trump administration and supporters had a number of different arguments trying to deny the obvious here, but none of those arguments actually worked. And all of them were rejected by the Supreme Court majority. Interestingly, even the dissenting justices, most of them had trouble fully accepting these arguments, and they only accepted them partially.
19: Let's go back to it. You don't get a Supreme Court case unless there is a challenge to this law. So what was the argument that the Trump administration was making? Did they actually throw out an executive order and try to do this, or was this more of a, hey, we're going to try to do this, let's run it up the Supreme Court and see what they say?
20: So Trump, as soon as he returned to power last year, issued an executive order where he said, beginning in February of 2025, all children born in the United States to undocumented immigrants or to people here on temporary visas are not entitled to birthright citizenship. A variety of different groups, state governments, immigrant rights advocates, and others filed lawsuits challenging this, every single lower court that addressed the issue ruled against the administration. Eventually, the Trump administration appealed the case to the Supreme Court. The Supreme Court decided to hear it, and that's what led to the decision that was announced today.
19: So when they throw out an executive order like that, is it immediately stopped, or is my here's my legalese. Is it immediately stayed, and they just kind of pause it while the courts do their thing? Or did they start actually mobilizing to try to... This would have been thousands, millions of people.
20: So what happened is, if I remember correctly, they said the order would start to take effect something like approximately 30 days after it was issued. But before then, people went to court to challenge the legality of the order. And to make a long story short, courts issued injunctions blocking implementation of the order. There was much litigation over the appropriate scope of that injunction, which resulted in its own Supreme Court decision last year in Casa v. Trump, which we can talk about if you're interested. But basically, while the Trump administration would have liked to implement the order, they never actually got the chance to do so because it was blocked by judicial lower court orders, which the Supreme Court ultimately did not disturb.
19: Now, I hate to talk about the Supreme Court in terms of conservatives and liberals. I'd rather talk to them about, you know, originalists or textualists or the way they read the laws, because the law is not associated with any political party. And you would like to think that the judges, the nine judges up there, are reading the laws and interpreting them according to the Constitution. But that being said, there are conservative lawyers, there are conservative judges, there are liberal judges out there. Where do you stand personally when it comes to reading the law? And does that matter to say, you know, I'm a conservative and I agreed with this, or I'm a liberal and I disagreed with that?
20: So speaking just about me personally, I'm not a conservative or a liberal. I'm a libertarian, but I think today's decision was correct for mostly the reasons the majority stated, plus actually some additional reasons that they could have gotten into, but mostly didn't. It would be a mistake to say, well, people's political views, you know, never influence their views on legal and constitutional issues. Obviously, they sometimes do, but it's notable that in today's majority, we had both conservative and liberal justices.
19: It was 6-3, and who was in the majority and who was in the dissent?
20: So in majority were all three liberal justices, plus Chief Justice Roberts, Justice Amy Coney Barrett, and Justice Kavanaugh, though Justice Kavanaugh concurred in the result on a different ground than the other five justices. In a dissent, we had Justices Alito, Thomas, and Gorsuch, though there were important disagreements among the three of them as well.
19: So would it be fair to say the court, the majority, five of them at least, said this violates the 14th Amendment? This violates birthrights? Yeah. This violates the Constitution. But how about these other three, Clarence Thomas, Samuel Alito, Neil Gorsuch? Would it be fair to say, I want to hear what their reasoning was, but would it be fair to say that they don't think that someone who comes to the United States illegally, crosses the border, sets up a life, 2 years later has a baby, they don't think that baby is a U.S. citizen?
20: So what we're looking at with those three different justices is actually three different views with varying real-world implications. So Justice Thomas, joined partially but only partially by Gorsuch, says that whether you're entitled to birthright citizenship or not depends on whether your parents are quote unquote domiciled in the United States, whether that is that they're like, you know, legitimate residences in the United States. And he claims that most illegal immigrants and also people on temporary visas are not so domiciled, though in a footnote, he leaves open the possibility that illegal migrants who want to settle in the U.S. permanently might potentially qualify to be domiciled. Justice Gorsuch, by contrast, says that he thinks it's likely, though not quite certain, that illegal migrants who want to settle in the U.S. permanently and have no other home, that they do have the necessary domicile, as he puts it. So he seemingly only clearly agrees with the Trump position when it comes to children of either temporary legal migrants or people here on temporary visas. And then finally, Justice Alito has a different view where he says that the issue is that people who may have an allegiance to a foreign government, that they are not properly subject to the jurisdiction of the United States, and therefore they, you know, their children are not entitled to birthright citizenship. Though the exact scope of, you know, what is the range of people who have such an allegiance, you know, that, you know, he is not entirely clear on that, and his opinion can be read in somewhat different ways. So, interestingly, none of those three justices completely agree with the Trump administration. But what they say is that this is what is known in the law as a facial challenge to Trump's order. That is, that it says the entire thing is illegal. And all three of them, to varying degrees, think that at least some parts of the order are permissible, and therefore they want to reject the facial challenge. But it's notable that they themselves have three different positions. I think, by the way, none of these three positions is actually right, and all of them have very serious flaws. But it's also the case that none of the three 100% endorse the Trump administration's position.
19: So when it comes to the 14th Amendment with the birthright citizenship part to it, I mean, some amendments are really long and there's a lot of legalese and stuff in there. Some of them are really short. Like, I think the Second Amendment is barely a sentence, very much open to interpretation. But when it comes to the 14th Amendment on this part, what does it actually say? And this subject to jurisdiction, that seemed to be pretty much the sticking point.
20: Yeah, almost everything in the 194 pages of opinions that we saw today is just the interpretation of these words, subject to the jurisdiction. The full clause does say that, you know, all, you know, it says that all children born in the United States and subject to the jurisdiction thereof are, you know, are entitled to citizenship. But that's not the exact words, but that's the basic import. But all of the debate is about the meaning of subject to jurisdiction, these just very few words. So sometimes when you have, you know, legal disputes, a lot turns on the interpretation of just a few words, and lawyers can spend pages and pages arguing about that. And this is like one of the reasons why people often don't like lawyers.
19: Hey, I like the good ones. Right. So this is the sticking point. You said it when we started this conversation. You said there is a small, tiny caveat of children born to diplomats who happen to be here in this country who are still not subject to jurisdiction of our laws. They're subject to the jurisdiction of France or England or the Philippines or wherever they came from. You know, we all hear that story that when you walk on to a diplomat's residence, you are in that country, even if it's in our country. So those are the people that aren't subject to the jurisdiction of this country. I read that. I'm not a lawyer. You are. You can help me out here. I read that to mean everyone else in this country is subject to our laws, regardless of where your parents were from.
20: Yes. And certainly in the understanding of the 19th century and for that matter today, everybody on the territory of the United States, with the exception of a few narrow categories of people, are in fact subject to the U.S. jurisdiction in the sense that they are legally required to comply with U.S. laws and can be prosecuted or otherwise targeted if they don't comply. The diplomats are not the only exception. There are a few others, but they're very minor categories. For example, we also have people born on foreign public ships in U.S. waters, because technically the sovereign authority over what goes on in those ships is in the hands of their home governments that own them rather than in U.S. hands.
19: The flags that fly on them. Yeah,
20: that's right. And there's also, you know, a couple other things like that. For practical purposes in modern times, those exceptions apply to very few people.
19: All right. Well, Ilya Soman, he's a professor of law at George Mason University. I mean, I'm convinced it sounds like a pretty straightforward, and it was a 6-3 decision. Birthright citizenship stands in this country. Thank you so much for joining us here on America at Night with McGraw Millhaven. McGraw out. I'm Josh Gilbert.
15: This is America at Night with McGraw Millhaven.

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11: Can weapons of war be turned into instruments of peace? This was an intriguing contradiction one man sought to reconcile. Japan, 1942. Martial artist Morihei Ueshiba had gained renown as an invincible warrior amongst the soldiers he helped to train. However, he began to feel a strange dissatisfaction and hatred for conflict. And although he would never forsake his training, Ueshiba sought to find a way to use his skills to unite rather than divide. It was during the worst fighting of World War II that Ueshiba experienced a vision, during which he concluded that the real way of a warrior is the art of peace. Armed with this revelation, Ueshiba dedicated himself to creating a new martial art that one could use to protect themselves without injuring an opponent. And it was after constant refinement that he would give his new system a name, Aikido, which translates to the way of unifying energy, as the techniques he created would allow one to blend with an attacker rather than crush or destroy them. Morihei Ueshiba would continue to promote his art of peace until ultimately passing away in 1969. And yet, there are over 2 million Aikido practitioners worldwide that aim to keep his unique spirit of unity alive.
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11: Do you think you could survive with part of your brain missing? This was a puzzling phenomenon one man was capable of living with. Vermont, 1848. 25-year-old foreman Phineas Gage was tamping down explosives with an iron rod when suddenly the powder detonated and shot the instrument through his skull, damaging the front left portion of his brain. Miraculously, not only did Gage survive the accident, but his intellectual functions remained intact and was able to leave his home after just a month of recuperation, as the damaged portion of his brain had adapted and regenerated after the injury. And although he was unable to return to his previous profession, Gage found employment as a stagecoach driver in Chile before returning to his mother's home in San Francisco, where he would ultimately pass away 12 years after his accident in 1860. Remarkably, the subsequent research into Gage's survival by contemporary and future scientists would lead to the creation of an entirely new field of medicine, earning Gage the title of the man who began neuroscience, as his story clearly showed that the brain was far more complex than previously believed. How might we, like Phineas Gage, inspire others by allowing our scars and pains to be transformed into instruments of healing and change?
10: 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Newstalk989, celebrating America's 250th.
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12: The World Cup is underway. We still got another couple of weeks left. We got the knockout rounds and the quarters and the semis and the final, but the numbers are coming in. The World Cup is generating NFL-level viewer interest in the United States, and I got to imagine that is because the games are on at a much more normal time. Remember, the last World Cup was, I believe, it was in the winter. It was in Qatar. And they're in the Middle East, so that time zone was way off. And then the one prior to that was in Russia, and that time zone is 7-8 hours difference. So we were waking up at, what, 5 a.m. to catch some of these games, and maybe even earlier than that. So it's interesting to know that now that the games are on time zones that we actually live in, maybe we're watching a little bit more. The growth of the sport in this country is expected to ratchet up by the time this thing ends. And maybe we'll see an MLS bump, or maybe we'll see a soccer bump. Kids playing more soccer out there because of these games that are going on right now. LeBron James is leaving the Lakers. He has announced that he has told the team that he will continue his NBA career elsewhere. He's 41 years old, says he will still play. A lot of interest from the Golden State Warriors, apparently, on getting LeBron James to join their team. And he spent the last 8 seasons with the Lakers. He won a championship with the Vaulted franchise in 2020. That was a COVID year, though. And LeBron James is moving on. We don't know where he's going yet, but he'll take his services somewhere. Will it be back to South Beach? Will it be back to Cleveland? Will it be north, the Golden State? We'll find out. It's America at Night with McGraw Millhaven. Josh Gilbert filling in. Thanks for joining us.
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4: Fox News, I'm Chris DeMeo. U.S. special envoys are in Qatar for a new round of negotiations with Iran, meeting with Qatari officials as mediators.
5: To be serious, they've got to not just say the right things, they've got to make real concessions. So whether it's the president, me, anybody else in the negotiation, we care a lot less about what the Iranians say. We care a lot more about what they do. We see some positive signs. Obviously, we see some negative signs.
4: Vice President Vance on Fox's The Ingram Angle. Transportation Secretary Sean Duffy is threatening to seize drones after two collisions on Monday.
6: A helicopter pilot flying near JFK said he had a near miss with a large red and white remote-controlled plane at about 500 feet. Earlier that same day, the FAA says a JetBlue flight reported striking a drone at about 3,000.
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16: Josh Gilbert filling in for McGraw today, and we've got our next guest, and this is a really interesting one, Eric Dolesh. 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And Eric, first and foremost, your military career started in 2000 as a combat medic in the Iowa Army National Guard. You're a combat veteran, retired as a major in 2024. On this week, Independence Day week, the week of 4th of July, I first and foremost want to say thank you for your service.
17: I appreciate that, sir. Thank you very much. It means a lot.
16: 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First and foremost, what does it do?
17: So, yeah, we're a

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2: Kind of by a group of amazing friends, and we live in Iowa, and we wanted some sort of philanthropic route, some sort of way that we could give back. We had a little bit of extra time, and we all kind of wanted to give back. And we're kind of spread out through the state, so we're trying to think of something that, you know, isn't necessarily a huge time crunch to anybody, that is affordable and something that we could kind of parcel and take anywhere in the state. So we had tried a few different things, and quite honestly, they just didn't work. And then we were just sitting there one time, and like, what if we just put our money in the pot and we bought a veteran a flagpole. So that's what we did. And our first one, you know, I believe it was serendipitous because the veteran's name was Whitey. He lived in Center Point, Iowa, and he was a Korean War veteran. And, you know, the Korean War, the Forgotten War, brutal conflict. And, you know, these veterans are an aging population, you know, 80s, 90s, even 100 years old. And this gentleman, by the time we were done, we were there for 1 hour. And by the time we were done, everybody that volunteered felt like their bucket was full. This gentleman had tears in his eyes. And it was just, it was strange for us to think that this man who had gone to Korea and fought in this conflict had spent the time out of service when he was done without a flagpole in his yard to thank him for his service. So it was just, that was kind of jet fuel for us when we were done with that mission. So,
3: and you've been name checked on the floor of the U.S. Senate. Senator Chuck Grassley, he is from Iowa, dropped you guys a line and thanked you for what you guys are doing. 200 flagpoles later, and you're still going. Is you're based in Iowa, but where are the flagpoles? Are they all over the country?
2: Yeah, we're getting there. Our footprint's definitely in Iowa right now, but we've installed flagpoles in Texas, Montana, Illinois, and Missouri. And, you know, as this thing kind of perpetuates and snowballs a little bit, we kind of continue to get more interest in surrounding states. And, you know, I'm getting calls from all around the country just because, in my experience, if something is easy to explain, then that's going to be an easy thing to action as well. And it's going to be easy to generate support around, you know. So there's a lot of vitriol and division in our country right now, but it's so nice to be part of a mission and a project that is just without any sort of animosity or controversy at all. It's nothing but good. Everybody that's part of it feels great. So that's kind of where we're at right now.
3: Yeah, and like you said, it's pretty straightforward. We bring flagpoles to veterans, and you put the American flag on top. You've got the state flag on bottom. You dig the hole, you fill it in, and you shake their hands, and you move on to the next one. I'm seeing in my notes here, by the way, veteranflagpoles.org. Veteranflagpoles.org is the website. I want to hear about how you choose the recipients in just a second, but I'm seeing in my notes that for the flag, the setup, the solar light, the commercial-grade telescoping pole, it's about $750 per house.
2: Yes, sir. Correct. That's about our cost, exactly.
3: And then how do you guys get them there? Road trip?
2: I mean, it's we kind of have a few different angles. So we have military holidays that we found are special. So that might be a Gold Star Spouse Day. So that would be a spouse who lost, you know, lost their loved one in combat, or Vietnam Veterans Day. We have a real soft spot in our heart for Vietnam veterans. We do a lot for them. We have 12 holidays that we try to cover and make sure that somebody's getting a flagpole in recognition to basically bring some relevance and some highlight to that day. So that's one of the things. The other thing that we do three of them a year, but we call them campaigns. And this is when basically we flex all of our assets. So we bring all of our manpower online at once, and we will put, you know, anywhere from 20 to 45 flagpoles in the ground. So for instance, Flag Day is kind of our flagship event. It just nests very well with what we do. Obviously, we do flagpoles, and Flag Day is somewhat of a, you know, inconspicuous holiday and doesn't really get its due diligence. So we, on that day, we really hammer down and

0: This year, we put 37 flagpoles for veterans all across Northwest Iowa, 22 of which were in one town on one day, Spencer, Iowa, which made a real big impact. Yeah, it was really, really special. So we can do the onesies and twosies, or we can get the whole posse on board and put in dozens.
1: Now, how do we get your attention? How do we submit our dad, our grandpa, our wife, our spouse? Do we submit that online? And how do you choose who gets a poll?
0: Right. So, yeah, everything that we do is through our website. Folks are encouraged to get on there, check out what we do. That's where you can submit a veteran for a possible future install. We do, in terms of the selection process, really, it's geared about what our focus is going to be. So if we're going to be doing a Vietnam Veteran Day, for instance, we're going to go down through our database and we're going to find volunteers in the area that we're selecting. If we're going to be doing the Navy birthday, we're going to go through and look at veterans that were in the Navy. We really cast a wide net. It's not, hey, this is an Iraq war veteran. That's all we're going to focus on. We've done one for every single campaign to date, which is really special, to include a World War II veteran. So it depends where the volunteers are located. We're always looking for volunteers. That's what drives everything. If you have good volunteers, then veteran submissions will follow. The funds will follow. We've never asked for a dollar. We're not the kind of folks who ask for money. But that's how we operate largely. Yeah. Through that website.
1: And then you touched on it there, but what do you need? Do you need donations? Do you need volunteers? Do you need volunteers all across the country? I mean, you personally can't go to every single one of these, do you?
0: No, I do not. I've got an amazing team. I'm fortunate to be surrounded by some of the most driven, ethical people that we have, and some of them are military, some of them aren't. You don't have to be a veteran to be on board. Mm-hmm. The installations themselves take no more than about 45 minutes, so it's a very rapid process. That's always a very good thing, and it has a definitive end state, which I think people are attracted to. When you're done, you know that you've left something, a permanent visual reminder that the veteran can look out of their window every single day, or when they're pulling into their driveway, and know that people still deeply care about what they did. I don't make it to all of them, but fortunately I am surrounded by an amazing team, and we've got team leads that go all throughout the state, and they'll be responsible for kind of housing the inventory and contacting the veteran. But I would say the need for us, you know, is funds. Basically, in my mind, I think of, you know, we are a completely volunteer-based force, so nobody's getting paid a dime for this. Quite the opposite. We've all put money into it, and we're happy, and that's we love doing it. But every $500 we get really is kind of what leads to another veteran getting a flagpole in their yard. I mean, our cost is about $750, but that's kind of the figure we always keep in our head. So,
1: yeah. Veteranflagpoles.org. I'm glad we're sharing it this week, Independence Day week. 4th of July is on Saturday. I've got my flag up. I've had it up year round. I've got my bunting up, though. Everything looks
0: great.
1: It just feels so Americana to go down a street and see all the flags out. So I totally get this project, and why don't you, one more time, veteranflagpoles.org, but why don't you share another story with us? Because that first story was great. Give me another one.
0: Yeah, so, you know, recently in Iowa, we've had multiple soldiers that were killed in action in recent conflicts, and one of the soldiers that we lost, his name was Nate Howard, and we had the extreme privilege to show up at his wife's house. And it was a very somber install, but we were surrounded by a really faith-based, strong family. And when we left that yard, it was just really special to kind of look back in your mirror and see this American flag flying in a yard that this widow could look at every time and think about her husband, Staff Sergeant Nate Howard. And moving forward on, this is really special to us, and it's kind of serendipitous the way this whole thing worked out. But our actually just through pure fate, our 250th install will happen on our nation's 250th birthday. And we are going to dedicate that to Sergeant Declan Cody, who was killed in action in Kuwait through a drone strike. And we are going to go to his parents' house and give him flagpole number 0250 in honor of his service and to memorialize his efforts to this country. So if it's, you know, there's just no shortage of emotion or stories. It's every time you walk into one of these, you know, these install opportunities, it's just something special waiting behind. It's just, it's really, really cool.
1: Eric, you're doing some really great work. Founder and president of Veteran Flagpole Initiative. You can find them online, veteranflagpoles.org. 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Eric, thank you again for your service. 24 years, combat veteran, combat medic. Thank you so much for your service, and thank you for what you're doing after you got out.
0: Hey, thank you, sir. I really appreciate this platform. Thank you for what you're doing. And just one last reminder, anybody can find us on Facebook as well with Veteran Flagpole Initiative. Thank you so much for your time. Really greatly appreciate it. Happy 4th.
1: Thanks. Thanks, Eric. And that's going to be a great 250 that you just mentioned there. It is America at Night. I think I just got the chills thinking about that. VeteranFlagpoles.org is the website.
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25: How would you feel if you broke a world record without others noticing? This was a discouraging truth. One pioneer would learn to overcome. August 1911. Journalist and aviator Harriet Quimby endeavors to become the first woman in the U.S. to earn her pilot's license after falling in love with this novel invention. Upon completing her certification, she began to participate in exhibitions, earning the acclaim of others who were drawn by her pageantry. However, she set her sights across the pond to attempt a grander feat. To cross the English Channel in her signature monoplane. The following year, Quimby arrived in Dover to begin her fog-covered flight, armed with only a compass to guide her. At last, on April 16, 1912, Harriet Quimby reached the shores of France in less than an hour, becoming the first woman to cross the English Channel by plane. Her historic feat, however, would be largely forgotten, as the RMS Titanic had sunk the day prior. Nevertheless, Quimby continued her career until tragically passing away 3 months later in an aviation accident over Boston Harbor. History is often slow to validate success. How might we persevere in our own endeavors, no matter how soon or later we'll be acclaimed?
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25: What's the boldest idea you've ever had? Sometimes, all it takes to bring people together is a single dream. Canada, 1977. Teenage athlete Terry Fox is diagnosed with a form of cancer that necessitated the amputation of his right leg. Nevertheless, Fox was grateful for the care he was given and sought to raise awareness about the importance of cancer research. And so, he proposed a bold idea: a solo run across the country, during which he sought to raise $24 million, or $1 per Canadian citizen at the time. Armed with a prosthetic running leg, Fox began his Marathon of Hope in 1980 at the tip of the Canadian East Coast. From there, he continued to run 26 miles per day, during which he was encouraged by fans of his noble cause. Unfortunately, after 143 days and 3,339 miles, Fox was forced to quit his run after his cancer had returned and spread to his lungs, which would lead to his untimely death at the age of 22 in 1981. However, not only has Terry Fox become a national hero, but more than $900 million have since been donated in his name toward the cause for a cure he gave his life for.
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1: I'm Josh Gilbert, filling in for McGraw, and we just had a wonderful conversation with Eric Dolash, founder of Veteran Flagpole Initiative. VeteranFlagpoles.org is the website. Check that out. We got a text that just came in, 1-844-2-McGraw, 1-844-2-McGraw, 262-4729, and they sent a picture. It says, happy 250th. And it's a picture of what appears to be a Ford F-150 with double flags on the back. So I love to see that. Thanks for sending that in. But speaking of the flag, I saw what might be the saddest thing, the saddest story I have seen in a long time. This came out yesterday. NBC.com, NBC News posted this story. And the headline says, as the nation turns 250, many Americans say the Stars and Stripes is now a red flag. And it goes on to talk about how people are embarrassed to hang the flag or fly the flag because they think that it means people will think they're MAGA. There's a gentleman, a 72-year-old gentleman, who says that if we fly the flag, I love flying the flag, but if we do, we put out signs to make it clear that we are not part of the MAGA movement. Someone else said, I don't agree with what's going on right now. Master Sergeant Frank Chappell of the Air National Guard. He said instead of flying the U.S. flag, he flies the flag of the state of Pennsylvania. And it just made me realize, we all know what's been going on the past 10, 15 years when it comes to the flag, people not standing up for the flag, people wearing the flag, everybody's talking about the flag. But if you refuse to fly the flag, or you look at the flag and you say that's a symbol of a different political group, or they've hijacked my flag and I can't fly that flag now, you're hanging on too tight. If you're thinking that flag is representative of you and your political persuasion only, you're hanging on too tight. This is the week where we're celebrating 250 years of being a country. And NBC News has eight pages of people talking about why they will or won't fly the flag. If we can't all just be on the same page when it comes to the stars and stripes, hanging it up. That's my flag. That's your flag. That's his flag. That's her flag. It's all of our flag. And I cannot believe that we are at a point in our country where we are so divided that even the flag has become a political football. This happens to just be the worst story that I have seen on what should be one of the greatest weeks, since 1976, since the bicentennial. But it does feel off. It does feel like whatever they're doing down there on the National Mall, everything that was leading up to it, it feels off. People aren't participating. People have checked out. People are not getting involved in what should be a huge celebration for this country, 250 years. We had that conversation with Kenessee Davis last night, talking about the Revolutionary War, talking about what all of that means even today, 250 years later. And we're arguing about the flag still? This is my flag. This flag is your flag. This flag is my flag, from California to New York Islands. This flag was made for you and me, and we should all be proud to hang it and fly it and put a light on it. You know, McGraw shared a story with me. I don't know if he shared it with you, but he had a neighbor come over and point to his flag, and he said, "Oh, I didn't know you were one of those." One of what? An American? It's the 250th anniversary of the United States of America, and this flag is for you, it's for me, it's for all of us. I've got mine up, and like I mentioned, I got my bunting up. My house looks good. I even put a flag on the back of the golf cart. It's America at Night with McGraw Millhaven. My name is Josh Gilbert, filling in for McGraw. Thanks for having me.
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25: Would you willingly risk death for the good of your countrymen? This was the overwhelming patriotism one man heroically possessed. Poland, 1940. Underground resistance leader Witold Pilecki was given a selfless mission to infiltrate and report on the conditions his compatriots faced while imprisoned in the infamous death camp, Auschwitz. To do so, Pilecki willingly allowed himself to be arrested by the Nazis during a street roundup in Warsaw. Once inside, Pilecki not only established an underground resistance within the camp, but also assisted in escapes, even giving up his own early escape plans for an inmate in greater danger. Eventually, though, Pilecki made a 100-kilometer escape journey on foot in 1943, after which he prepared an exhaustive report for Allied forces, which was tragically ignored and regarded as too horrifying to be true. Furthermore, even after the Nazi occupation, Pilecki faced further imprisonment by the Polish communist regime, who would unjustly execute him after a sham trial in 1948. However, Witold Pilecki would gain the recognition he deserved when his true story was released after the fall of communism, earning him the acclaim of his fellow countrymen, who forever remember him as a symbol of selfless patriotism.
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9: But the impeachment itself was a sharp shock with echoes that still ring through the country today. I'm Bill Hemmer, Fox News.

0: They will address it in other ways. I'm Lee Silicera, Fox News. Vice President J.D. Vance says the Trump administration will use legislation after the Supreme Court rejected President Trump's executive order to limit birthright citizenship.
1: What we're talking about is fixing a problem the Supreme Court created. We also want to look over the long term at undoing that problem to begin with, because, again, this was only a 5-4 decision.
0: On Fox's The Ingram Angle, Chief Justice John Roberts wrote the majority opinion, saying nothing in the citizenship clauses of the Constitution indicates Congress meant to limit citizenship to those living in the U.S. Another closely watched decision today, the high court allowing states to ban transgender athletes from female sports programs.
2: West Virginia and Idaho laws banning transgender girls and women from female sports teams do not violate the U.S. Constitution's Equal Protection Clause. More than 24 states have similar laws, and the court's decision will likely settle disputes in those cases as well. Writing for the majority, Justice Brett Kavanaugh lays out an interest in states protecting biological females to ensure competitive fairness. The court's conservative majority joined Kavanaugh. The three liberal justices signed on to an opinion agreeing in part and dissenting in part with the majority.
0: Fox's Jared Halpern at the White House, and the justices rule to loosen campaign finance rules, finding limits to how much a political party spends to coordinate with a candidate violates the First Amendment. Primary contest held in Colorado, where incumbent Democrat John Hickenlooper wins the nomination for U.S. Senate. Attorney General Phil Weiser wins the Democratic primary for governor, beating Senator Michael Bennet and Democratic Socialist Milot Kyros. That race is still not decided. Forecasters warning of a heat wave in parts of the Midwest and Northeast as we head into the 4th of July weekend. 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
3: 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Just click listen, then swipe right and hear the latest news updates on your time. 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
0: A California mother facing charges in connection with her son's e-motorcycle crash that killed an elderly man.
7: 51-year-old Tommy Joe Major faces charges including involuntary manslaughter and child endangerment. Orange County prosecutors allege her 14-year-old son was illegally riding an e-motorcycle in April when he crashed into 81-year-old Ed Ashman, a Vietnam War veteran and substitute teacher. Ashman died from his injuries. Officials say they warned Major on body-worn camera last year that she could face criminal charges for her son's riding. California Attorney General Rob Bonta recently issuing a consumer alert, stressing under state law, two-wheeled vehicles that go more than 28 miles per hour with pedal assistance or 20 miles per hour with a throttle are classified as mopeds or motorcycles, which have age restrictions and require a license. Kristen Goodwin, Fox News.
0: There's a massive recall of several Ford vehicles.
8: Nearly 742,000 vehicles need a tweak to clear up the issue with the park system that could allow them to roll away that from federal regulators. The vehicles equipped with park-by-wire functionality and 10R80 transmissions, Lincoln Navigator and Expedition model years 2018 to 2021, Explorer and Lincoln Aviator model years 2020 to 2021, and F-150 pickup trucks model year 2020 to 2021. Drivers will see a wrench warning light on their dashboard, and the vehicle's electronic parking brake will also automatically apply if it does not go into park mode when commanded. That from NHTSA. CJ Papa, Fox News.
0: LeBron James is not returning to the Lakers, though he plans to play a record 24th season. The Lakers released a statement thanking James for his 8 seasons with the team. James can begin talking with new teams this evening. He won't be able to officially sign with a new team until July 6th. I'm Lee Silicera. This is Fox News.
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12: Filling in for McGraw tonight, I'm Josh Gilbert. Thanks for joining us. We were talking about the flag last hour, and did you see this? Carrie Underwood posted a video of her neighbors. She's driving in her car, has her phone hanging out the window, passing by every fence post at the similar cattle company in Franklin, Tennessee. Every fence post is a flag for as long as your eye can see. In total, 1,800 American flags hung up on every fence post at the similar cattle company. Google Carrie Underwood and flag and just take a look at this. This is quite the sight to see on this Independence Day week. Coming up next, we have an interview, a chat with Ernie Isley, the one and the only Ernie Isley of the Isley Brothers. And would you believe it? They have great songs, so great that not only do the Beatles cover them, but so does Ice Cube and the Notorious B.I.G. Not to mention the fact that the one, the only Jimi Hendrix was a guitarist for the Isley Brothers and lived in their house for a couple of years. What a great story. Ernie Isley is going to share it with us next. It's America at Night.
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9: What lengths would you be willing to go to for the sake of freedom? This was a heavy question one man would bravely conquer. South Carolina, 1862. 23-year-old sailor Robert Smalls was one of 7 enslaved crew members aboard the CSS Planter who seized their opportunity for freedom by commandeering the steamship before retrieving their family members who were waiting ashore. Knowledgeable of local mine paths and nautical codes, Smalls was able to deceive Confederate forces as he painstakingly navigated the Planter towards the nearby Union naval blockade, to whom he gifted his vessel to be used against his now former oppressors. Such was the impression Smalls had made that he not only heroically served the Union in the Civil War, but was also named the first African-American captain of a military vessel aboard the very ship he stole. After the war, Smalls would use his military pension to bolster his brethren during the Reconstruction era and go on to serve as a state and national member of the House of Representatives, during which time he authored legislation that established the first free compulsory public school system in the United States. Robert Smalls would pass away at the age of 75 from natural causes in 1915, leaving behind a legacy of selfless service in the face of suffering.
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12: Welcome back to America at Night with McGraw-Milhaven. McGraw out this week. Josh Gilbert filling in for him. And I got a special treat. This is a treat for me, as well as you guys, the listeners. When I was getting married just a couple of years ago, there was one requirement. My wife wanted a real band. That's fine. I gave in on that. But I said they have to know Shout. Because you cannot get married in America without playing Shout. And we have with us Ernie Isley from the Isley Brothers.
13: Hello, hello.
12: And, of course, Shout came out in 1959. But I want to go back to the very beginning. I also, Ernie, want to talk about the influence that you have had on hip-hop over the years. I think two of the biggest hip-hop songs of all time, Today Was a Good Day by Ice Cube and Notorious B.I.G. Big Papa, they sample Isley Brothers' song, not to mention the fact that I think you've got a Grammy because of Kendrick Lamar.
13: Yes.
12: So not only have you guys, the Isley Brothers, had this career of your own, but now you're living on through future generations through samples, because everybody, and I want to find out where you were when you heard for the first time some of these songs. But Ernie Isley is our guest from the Isley Brothers. He is the guitar virtuoso behind Who's That Lady? That Lady. And your brother Ronald. And you guys are still around. Your brother Ronald is the vocalist, and he's been there since the very beginning. Isley Brothers start in 1954 in Cincinnati, and Shout hits big in 1959. But you're much younger. What do you remember about the beginnings of the Isley Brothers before you joined the band?
13: When we would go see them in the shows, it was amazing. It'd be a room full of strangers, lights go out, and they start performing Shout. And everybody would go nuts. They were a very hard act to follow, and nobody wanted to follow them. Jackie Wilson did not want to follow them. Otis Redding did not want to follow them. Nobody wanted to follow them because you couldn't follow them after that song. Everybody went nuts on it. And they still go nuts. Shout and Twist and Shout were performed by the Beatles before they came to America. And at that Shea Stadium concert, the first song they did,
12: I've seen
13: Twist and Shout.
12: I've seen the videos, and you know, John used to say that he would try to save that for the very end because it just completely wrecked his vocal cords. But Ronald didn't have a problem with it.
13: No.
12: Twist and Shout comes out in 1962. The Beatles cover it, and you tell a famous story I want to talk about. You know, like I said, Ice Cube and Kendrick Lamar, but people were covering your songs.
13: Yes.
12: Even back in 1963. So you're how old on the playground, and kids come up to you and say, hey, we heard your brother's song covered by the Beatles.
13: Yeah. After the Beatles, you know, made their splash in America, I was on the playground in sixth grade, and we would be singing Beatles songs on the school bus, you know, to school, from school, and they started singing Twist and Shout, and somebody said, hey, we got to talk to Ernie because that's their song. They came over to me, sixth grade, and said, hey, Ernie, you know, the Beatles, how you feel about the Beatles taking your brother's song? And I said, first of all, they did not take it. It shows that they were listening. It shows that they were influenced. And I'm glad that they were listening, and they recorded it, and you know, it's a flattering thing for them to have done it, and for it to be such a big signature hit for them. I think when you think of the Beatles, Twist and Shout emotionally is the Beatles. That's the four of them. That was before they split. And they were still in the growing period. I had a chance to run into Paul McCartney, and make a long story short, I went over to him and I tapped him on his, he was sitting down, I went over to him, I tapped him on his shoulder. He stood up at his full height and he gave me an embrace that just about cut my wind off. And we were both yelling in each other's ear. And I was saying, you know, Paul, you know, you and Bingo, George, John, you guys are just wonderful. And he said in my ear, Ernie, if it were not for the Isley Brothers, the Beatles would still be in Liverpool. And we happened to go on stage together, and we performed Twist and Shout. Jennifer Hudson was there. Bon Jovi was there. All sorts of people. And when we sang it, you know, Twist and Shout is like the equivalent of Happy Birthday. Everybody knows that song. Everybody knows the lyric. And they were all standing and clapping as we were doing it and singing along with us. And when we finished, you know, they gave us a standing ovation, like, you know, do something else. And it was like, that's not possible.
12: Yeah, we don't top that.
13: No. And the thing was, Jimi Hendrix was a house guest and an employee when I was 11 years old.
12: So Jimmy joins the Isley Brothers.
13: In 63.
12: Just as a touring guitarist, as a powerful part of the band.
13: He was part of the band. He was.
12: And where did you guys find him? This is before Monterey. This is before
13: 1963.
12: Woodstock, mm-hmm. 1963. Where did you guys find Jimmy?
13: They found him in Greenwich Village because the guitarist that they had, you know, quit.
12: Yeah.
13: Say, hey man, we got some gigs coming up, you know. You guys know anybody that plays guitar? I said, yeah. I said, yeah. Well, is he any good? He said, yeah. Is he better than the guy that we saw in North Carolina? I said, yeah. Is he better than the guy with Sam Cooke? Yeah. Is he better than the guy with Wilson Pickett? Yeah. He's in Greenwich Village. Can't miss him. And they ran into him. Said, hey, understand you play guitar. Would you like to play with the Isley Brothers? He was like, are you kidding me? Yeah. Because he was unemployed at the time. Play something for me. I can't. Why not? My guitar's in the pawn shop.
12: Oh, no.
13: It's 1963. My guitar's in the pawn shop. I can't play anything. My guitar's in the pawn shop. All right, so they go to the pawn shop and get his guitar out. Play something for me. I can't. Why not? I need some guitar strings. So they get him some guitar strings, and he strings his guitar up, and you notice that he's stringing it up, you know.
12: Lefty.
13: Lefty. And then he starts playing, and in about, you know, like 3 minutes, it's like, you're hired.
12: Yeah.
13: You know, you're hired. You know, you come with us to New Jersey, and we'll introduce you to the rest of the guys in the band, and all. I can't make rehearsals in New Jersey. I don't have a place to stay.
12: So we stay with you guys.
13: Mm-hmm. We have a spare bedroom in our mother's house. And, you know, Jimmy, you play very well, but your guitar is kind of scruffy looking. We're going to have to get you a new axe. What kind of guitar would you like? He said, are you kidding me? He said, no. He said, Fender? He said, yeah. Got him his first white Fender guitar. Very first one they bought it. And he comes into the house. Ma's a new guitarist that we just hired. He's going to be staying here in the bedroom in the back. And Jimi Hendrix. This is my mother. Oh, hi, Mrs. Isley. And this is two little brothers, Marvin and Ernie. Hi. And we'd be playing kickball with my friends in the backyard, kickball or softball. They start playing something, and the game would stop. And all of us would run inside the house to the basement, and the band's on there playing. And, you know, you see Jimmy, and he's playing, and he hits a note, and he looks around in the air like the note is floating or something like that. And then he reaches out with his left hand and, like, grabs it and stops the note. And he looks over at us and winks. And we'd, you know, he'd be playing, we'd laugh. Not because it was funny, but because it was good.
12: was so good.
13: Yeah.
12: So how long was Jimmy with the Isley Brothers?
13: About two and a half years.
12: Is he on any of the records?
13: Yes. His first record was a song called Testify. He took a guitar solo on it, and the song was created as a showcase for him.
12: For Jimmy.
13: Mm-hmm. In October of 68, we had a rehearsal. Ronald had come up with this song. It's your thing. I do what you want to do, you know. And he sang it a cappella and stomping his right foot. I can tell you who to sock it to. And then he stopped and he was waiting to see what we would say.
12: Was this the first big record that you played on?
13: Yes, it was.
12: And it's Your Thing.
13: Yep.
12: An all-time classic.
13: Yep. And he sang it on the first take. So, and that was the way it sounded. And it was supposed, they were trying to make it come out before 68 was over. But, you know, in November, you know, anytime in November of any year, you're going to hear Frank Sinatra. You're going to hear Nat King Cole. You're going to hear Andy Williams. You're going to hear everybody singing Christmas songs. So the record company did not want and would not release It's Your Thing because of that. So it went over into the next year in 69. And it came out, I think, in February of that year. And it's kaboom. It was, you know, that's been the biggest 45 of the Isley Brothers career, and it was a monster of a record, and it still is in terms of its place among the singles. That's the biggest one.
12: Bigger than Shout, bigger than Twist and Shout. To this day.
13: Yes.
12: And when you hear it, when you're out and about, or you're watching a movie, or you're watching a TV commercial, and you hear It's Your Thing.
13: It's cool.
12: Yeah, I bet.
13: When we first played That Lady for the folks at CBS, and they heard it for the very first time, they said, well, you know, it doesn't have saxophones or trumpets, you know, like It's Your Thing. Has this guitar sound. We like it, but we don't know what kind of category to put it in. What do you guys suggest? And we were like, man, you know, just put it out. Just put it out, and it will make itself heard. And it turns out that it did. That was my senior year of college, my last year of college, and I could turn on my I could turn on my radio on AM left to right and hear That Lady,
12: because it was
13: I could turn on FM and hear That Lady. It was literally everywhere. And I had some guy in a philosophy class ask me something about Socrates and Plato. And did I know what the professor was talking about? And I thumbed through my notes and I found it. And his next question was, is that you playing guitar on that record? I said, is that what you wanted to know? Yeah. He was like, yeah. Are you playing a Strat? What kind of amp are you out of? What your gauge of your strings? How'd you get that tone, man? Wow.
12: Do you think that Jimmy passed away, Jimi Hendrix passed away, 1969?
13: 70.
12: Mm-hmm. You come out with this now infamous, I call it sizzling guitar on That Lady.
13: Mm-hmm.
12: Do you think if you had a chance to talk to him,
13: He'd be laughing. He'd be cracking up laughing. And the reason why he'd be laughing is because Ernie was the one in the room with me whenever I was playing. So I would find a social studies book or something. You know, if I'd come out of my bedroom. He had his own room in the back, but he'd come out. And, of course, he'd have his guitar with him, and he'd be playing, maybe looking out the window in the front of the house, or be in the kitchen or whatever. You know, and I had my homework and all that, but I was really observing and listening to him. So he would have been laughing. So, you know, I was already experienced before everybody else. Because I already, you know, so when people heard it, it was like, a lot of people were saying when they heard that lady, it's like, that's Jimmy. It's like, no, it's not. It's Carlos Santana. It's like, no, it's not. Who is that? Ernie. It's like, who is Ernie? Like, oh, he's a brother?
12: He's the kid that was pretending to do his geography homework.
13: Yeah.
12: While Jimi Hendrix was practicing.
13: Yeah. So he'd be laughing. And he would have known, you know, without knowing it, but he would have known, like, yeah.
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16: News. I'm Sue Gussman, U.S. envoys are in Qatar for a new round of negotiations with Iran. Vice President J.D. Vance telling Fox's The Ingram Angle, if Iran doesn't agree to a deal, their military will be destroyed.
17: We have all the cards in the negotiation. We obviously want it to be successful, but even if it's not successful, we've accomplished the core mission, which is to ensure that the Iranians never have a nuclear weapon. In other words, it's a win-win outcome for the American people.
16: During the negotiations, both the U.S. and Iran have agreed to leave the Strait of Hormuz open to naval traffic. Heat wave over the Midwest set to move to the East Coast, raising temps to life-threatening levels for tens of millions of people.
18: The single most important thing you can do in these temperatures is to stay indoors with air conditioning.
16: And that's New York City Mayor Zohar Mamdani outlining his plans for handling it.
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9: How would you feel if you broke a world record without others noticing? This was a discouraging truth one pioneer would learn to overcome. August 1911. Journalist and aviator Harriet Quimby endeavors to become the first woman in the U.S. to earn her pilot's license after falling in love with this novel invention. Upon completing her certification, she began to participate in exhibitions, earning the acclaim of others who were drawn by her pageantry. However, she set her sights across the pond to attempt a grander feat. To cross the English Channel in her signature monoplane. The following year, Quimby arrived in Dover to begin her fog-covered flight, armed with only a compass to guide her. At last, on April 16th, 1912, Harriet Quimby reached the shores of France in less than an hour, becoming the first woman to cross the English Channel by plane. Her historic feat, however, would be largely forgotten, as the RMS Titanic had sunk the day prior. Nevertheless, Quimby continued her career until tragically passing away 3 months later in an aviation accident over Boston Harbor. History is often slow to validate success. How might we persevere in our own endeavors, no matter how soon or later we'll be acclaimed?
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12: Back to America at Night, back to our guest, Ernie Isley. He's in studio with us. Thank you so much, Ernie. And we were talking about that lady when we went to commercial break. And, mm-hmm. and all these years later, Kendrick Lamar samples that sizzling guitar sound, mm-hmm. and you find yourself with a Grammy.
13: Yeah.
12: How'd that happen? Nice.
13: Well, I understand that he was a big Isley Brother fan. And at some point before he started working on that album, he sort of got all his Isley Brother records

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1: To use our songs as sample, and Ronald showed me this letter one day about Notorious B.I.G. wanting to use Between the Sheets and something called Big Papa. But the first time I heard it was when it came over my car radio. And it was like, that's going to be, he's going to have a hit. And he did. And it's the tons of folks that did use Between the Sheets. I know Whitney Houston used it. Everybody was sampling Between the Sheets, but making it like it was just their record, you know, but they were using it as a sample. So we got sampled a lot by the rappers. And
2: Ice Cube. Today was a good day.
1: Oh, today was a good day. Wow.
2: Footsteps in the Dark.
1: That was a monster.
2: Was that the first time that the Isley Brothers were sampled in that genre that blew up like it did?
1: No.
2: Or were people taking your stuff in the 80s?
1: That record was one of the biggest records of the year. There was another one. See You at the Crossroads. Bone Slugs and Harmony. That was the biggest record of the year, that year. See You at the Crossroads. And that was Isley's...
2: Isley sample.
1: Yeah. Make Me Say It Again, Girl.
2: Now Kendrick Lamar, he's a younger guy. He has a chance to go back and look at the Isley Brothers catalog. But people like Christopher Wallace, Notorious B.I.G., Ice Cube, even the guys in Bone, they probably grew up with this stuff. Did you ever have a chance to talk to Ice Cube and say, you know, did this play in your front room when you were a kid?
1: We saw him once in the airport, you know, flying. We happened to be flying back from New York to L.A., and he was on the same flight. And I went over to him and said, hey, man. Thank you. You did amazing. You know, we love your version of what you did with the song. And Footsteps in the Dark and Ice Cube's version both got on Grand Theft Auto.
2: Oh, really?
1: Mm-hmm.
2: Both versions?
1: Yes.
2: Now, I got to tell you, Ernie, this isn't just because you came in and sat down and talked to us. Whenever I hear Ice Cube's version, I always go back to your version because I like it better.
1: Oh, hey, we're not mad at that either.
2: Yeah, but as a, you know, as a 12-year-old growing up hearing Ice Cube, it's the first time I ever heard this song.
1: Yeah.
2: It's kind of a revelation. Did he tell you why he picked that song?
1: He liked it.
2: You just liked it?
1: He liked it, and... he embraced it, and I guess he went into his garage or his basement, and, you know, he had cassette players or whatever that he could use to sample certain sections of the song. And then he just did his version, and it came out, and it seemed like everybody that heard it, his version, liked it, you know. And they had played it... at Dodger Stadium, the last World Series that the Dodgers performed, and they had him out there doing it, and he was using it. When Barack Obama was president-elect, and he was sitting along with his wife and the vice president in front of the Lincoln Memorial, okay? And Garth Brooks took off his cowboy hat and laid his guitar down and went to the mic and said, "Way!" I said, "Oh, my God." In front of Abraham Lincoln. You know, you make me want to kick my heels up and throw my... And the president-elect's... Both of his hands went up, his wife's hands went up, Joe Biden's hand, and the folks out there on the

0: mall, all of them. You see all these hands going up. I was like, my God, on the song Shout. You know, that was a total surprise to me. I didn't even, and Garth Brooks, get out of here. You know, but he knew the song. Bruce Springsteen closes his show with Shout, you know.
1: To this day. Mm-hmm. So when you look back on what you were doing, I want to talk about the hip-hop thing for just a second. You guys were still making records through the late 70s, early 80s. You're still making music today.
0: Mm-hmm.
1: But what did you think of rap when it first started? And did you ever think these, you know, they're taking the disco hits, mm-hmm. but did you ever think, well, they're going to start taking ours too?
0: You don't know that. The only thing you know is that, you know, you have your music out there and somebody does it. I mean, I didn't know that this English group was going to do Twist and Shout.
1: Yeah.
0: I didn't, you know, much less that English group was going to be as big as they became. And, When the Beatles first performed on Ed Sullivan, I'm sitting on the couch. I'm on the left-hand side of the couch. My brother Marvin's on the right-hand side of the couch. And Jimi Hendrix is sitting between us. And Ed Sullivan said, ladies and gentlemen, the Beatles, you know. And they came out there and they performed. And a couple of days later, there was a meeting with the whole band, and my eldest brother Kelly took the floor and said, you know, this English group, this Beatles thing, this is not hype. This is not publicity. They have changed popular music or rock and roll as we knew it. It is changed. It's not going to go back. I don't know what's going to happen, you know, with Fabian or Bobby Rydell or maybe even Elvis. I don't know. But I think we're going to be all right because they do Shout and Twist and Shout. Now, they got two guitar players. But we got Jimmy. And he looked over at, I looked over at Jimmy when he said it. And he said it just like that. But we got Jimmy. And I looked over at Jimmy, and Jimmy was grinning ear to ear at that remark, because it was true, you know, and that nobody, you know, I knew, with all due respect, I knew nobody could hang with Jimmy. No, really. And that's 1963, 64. Yeah. You know, so that's, you know, you can be in a privileged kind of a situation just to know that you're a part of something that's unique. And I ran into Ringo Starr too. And Ringo said, Ernie, you guys, the Isley Brothers, you all helped us hit our stride. It's very gracious of him, you know. And Paul had gone on stage after we were both talking in each other's ear. Paul had gone on stage, and he said that, you know, Isley Brothers, you know, you're here tonight, but you guys helped us get to where we were trying to go. And then we sang Twist and Shout together, the first time the Isleys or a Beatle had ever done the song. My brother Marvin had a deluxe Cadillac in 1975 and big fat white wall tires, and it was like a beautiful orange color. And he was driving in New York, and he was over there near the Dakota, apparently. He came to a stoplight, looked up to his right, and John Lennon was over. And John Lennon waved at him. And I said, did you tell him to get in the car?
2: Yeah.
0: He said, oh, no, man. But I waved back. And I was like, yeah. But, you know, he had Isley on the license plate.
1: Oh, so he knew.
0: So he knew. You know, when between the way the car looked and eyes on the license plate, he just waved. And, you know, so you know this, it's amazing that the camaraderie that you can have with the different artists. When we were going to do a festival show at Yankee Stadium in 69, and my brother Kelly called Jimmy, and that we were going to do it in like early July, I think. And Jimmy, look, we're going to do this show, this festival show, and we want you to wondered if you could do it with us. He was like, oh, man, great. I'd love to, but let me speak to my people first, and I'll get back to you. And a couple of days went by. And he called back and said, hey, Kelly, you know, I'd love to do it, man, but I have this commitment to something called the Woodstock Arts and Music Festival in August, and the promoters are concerned that they may lose ticket sales if I perform with you guys first. So he didn't have a crystal ball either, you know. But it's amazing that just the way that things go.
1: Where do you keep your Grammys? I don't get to ask this question a lot.
0: Oh, I have them on various mantles.
1: You know, some people they get embarrassed by them. So, oh, I put it in the bathroom to keep me humble. No, no, they're up on the mantles, and you look at them every day. Well, you can hang your hat on that, and that, as they always say, imitation is the best form of flattery.
0: Mm-hmm.
1: You guys have influenced generations of musicians as well, who have either sampled or just outright taken your songs and redone them. So, Ernie Isley, you've had a wonderful career.
0: Yeah.
1: I appreciate you sharing with us here on America at Night, and I wish you good fortune in the future. You guys got your star on the Hollywood Walk of Fame, and you're still playing music to this day.
0: Amen.
2: This is America at Night with McGraw Milhaven.
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14: Do you think you could survive with part of your brain missing? This was a puzzling phenomenon one man was capable of living with. Vermont, 1848. 25-year-old foreman Phineas Gage was tamping down explosives with an iron rod when suddenly the powder detonated and shot the instrument through his skull, damaging the front left portion of his brain. Miraculously, not only did Gage survive the accident, but his intellectual functions remained intact and was able to leave his home after just a month of recuperation, as the damaged portion of his brain had adapted and regenerated after the injury. And although he was unable to return to his previous profession, Gage found employment as a stagecoach driver in Chile before returning to his mother's home in San Francisco, where he would ultimately pass away 12 years after his accident in 1860. Remarkably, the subsequent research into Gage's survival by contemporary and future scientists would lead to the creation of an entirely new field of medicine, earning Gage the title of the man who began neuroscience, as his story clearly showed that the brain was far more complex than previously believed. How might we, like Phineas Gage, inspire others by allowing our scars and pains to be transformed into instruments of healing and change?
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0: The NATO summit will be held July 7th and 8th. Kim Uretsky, Fox News.
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1: Josh Gilbert filling in for McGraw tonight, and thank you so much for allowing me to sit in the chair for a couple of days. Heat wave, I'm inside a nice cool studio. I hope you are keeping cool as well, because this is coming on a lot of parts of the country. St. Louis, Dallas, Nashville, Chicago, Detroit, D.C. It is hot out there, 97, 98, 99. So everybody stay cool for the 4th of July weekend coming up. And, I saw weirdly though, real hot, but in the Northern Rockies, in like Montana, they have a strange late June winter storm. Snow in the Rockies, 99 degrees in DC, snow in the Rockies. So I guess it's one of those things you can never really predict it. I guess the weather people can try to predict it. But did you see over in Europe the heat wave that's going on over there? And they say 1,000 deaths in France because of the heat. And I'm sitting here in, I'm a St. Louis guy. I know how our summers can be, 100 degrees, 100% humidity. And when they always say, oh, there's a heat wave back east, and all these media companies, they're all based in New York, and they're, oh, it's going to be a heat wave. And they say a high of 92. I just roll my eyes. Call me when you break 100. Call me when your humidity is at 95%. Then I'll give you your heat wave. But over in France, they said it hit 110 in Paris last week. 110 degrees. Yeah, I'm not rolling my eyes at that one. That's hot. That's real hot. And they say that they stopped selling alcohol in public and at public events and public things because alcohol and heat just do not mix. And they said there were a lot of drownings, actually, because people were jumping into any canal or any body of water that they could find, whether they're strong swimmers or not. And you top off that with a couple of drinks, and it's no good. So they suspended alcohol sales in Paris and parts of France during this heat wave because it is a pretty serious deal. 1,000 deaths. And they say that over there in Europe, a lot of these buildings don't have AC. They can't get AC. Just the way that they were built all those years ago. No way to put in the central AC units and even the window units. So a lot of people struggling in Europe right now with this heat and no air conditioning. Boy, can you imagine that? I did see something funny. We got World Cup going on right now. German fan in Houston sent out a tweet and said, "Man, it is hot here." Went inside the stadium to watch the game. He said, "Boy, I'm stuck right in front of the AC. It is freezing in here." Well, I just can never win. Guess you just can't ever win.
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0: Court decisions with high stakes. I'm Sue Guzman, Fox News. If you're born on U.S. soil, that makes you a U.S. citizen. The Supreme Court today blocking President Trump's executive order attempting to put an end to birthright citizenship.
1: Chief Justice John Roberts cites centuries of case law and the framers' intentions in rejecting an executive order intended to eliminate automatic citizenship to children born in the U.S., the parents living in the country illegally or temporarily. In his opinion, Roberts writes, if Congress intended to limit American citizenship to the children of those domiciled in the U.S., nothing in the succinct language of the citizenship clause conveyed that. Lower courts had blocked the executive order ahead of Supreme Court arguments in April. Justices Thomas, Alito, and Gorsuch dissented. At the White House, Jared Halpern, Fox News.
0: Immigration advocates praising the high court's ruling.
2: Today's ruling means that hundreds of thousands of families can breathe a little bit easier and know that their child is here to stay.
0: And Morad Amwada is the president of the New York Immigration Coalition. Meanwhile, President Trump praised the Supreme Court for upholding Idaho and West Virginia's bans on transgender athletes playing in women's and girls' sports. Fox's Shannon Bream with more.
3: Justice Kavanaugh wrote the opinion saying, you know, every time someone takes a position on a team or gets into the starting lineup or takes a scholarship, there's someone else who loses that opportunity. He talked about women being committed to their craft in sports and fighting to improve their times, to get stronger. And he recognized that struggle. He said, listen, there are now 27 states, the Olympic Committee, there is the NCAA, and they want to recognize the fact that women should be able to compete without having to worry about the threat of physical harm from a biological male or having to compete against them for their slot. And a 6-3 win for those today who are advocates for women's sports.
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0: The U.S. and Iran resuming talks in Doha, Qatar, after a series of strikes this weekend. Fox's Jackie Heinrich has more from the White House.
16: As U.S. negotiators Jared Kushner and Steve Witkoff meet with Qatari mediators but no Iranians in Doha, Iran is circulating a plan with U.S. ally Oman to collect tolls in the Strait of Hormuz, despite American objections. The White House reacting to the news, as reported by the New York Times, telling Fox President Trump has been clear that Iran cannot control the strait, which is an international waterway. Tensions pushed oil prices slightly higher Tuesday ahead of the talks, but President Trump has been pressuring gas companies to lower prices to $2.50 a gallon, accusing them of price gouging. Meantime, Democrats, still broadly opposing military action, are expressing little faith in diplomatic efforts.
0: Meanwhile, Vice President J.D. Vance says the administration is not necessarily concerned with Iran's defiant words.
17: Whether it's the president, me, anybody else in the negotiation, we care a lot less about what the Iranians say. We care a lot more about what they do.
0: The vice president on Fox's The Ingram Angle. Primary night in Colorado, 74-year-old Democrat Senator John Hickenlooper overcoming a challenge from State Senator Julie Gonzalez. Meanwhile, in the governor's race, Attorney General Phil Weiser has defeated Senator Michael Bennett. Well, heat dome could create some pretty dangerous conditions for many this holiday weekend. Fox weather meteorologist Ian Oliver is at New York, New Jersey Stadium.
18: More than 20 states are staring down the possibility of actual air temperatures reaching the triple digits, 100 degrees. Those feels like temperatures up over 110. So that's where the danger comes in here as we move closer to the 4th of July come Saturday. Thursday, Friday, Saturday, that appears to be the peak of it. We've got extreme heat warnings up from the Midwest down the middle Mississippi, the Ohio Valley, and of course into the Mid-Atlantic and back up into the Northeast.
0: Well, New York City hasn't seen triple digits since 2010. I'm Sue Guzman. This is Fox News.
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12: Back to America at Night with McGraw-Milhaven. McGraw is out on vacation. My name is Josh Gilbert. Thanks for having me in tonight. Thanks for having me last night. It's been a lot of fun. We've got some phone calls to get to, voicemails to listen to from last night and from earlier today. I want to give out the number now, 1-844-2-McGraw, 1-844-262-4729. That is the phone number. That is the text line number. So give us a call, give us a text now. It's the open phone line hour, and it's time for me to get to talk to you, and you get to talk back to me. I appreciate you guys having me in here. I saw this story earlier today. The Monroeville Mall in Monroeville, Pennsylvania, just outside of Pittsburgh, was the site of the filming of Dawn of the Dead. That was the George A. Romero kind of follow-up sequel to Night of the Living Dead, classic from the late 60s. That was in the 70s when they filmed that. The Monroeville Mall, famous backdrop for the movie, is slated to be demolished. Walmart bought it in 2025, and there is no set timeline of what they're going to do with it. I got to imagine they're going to build a Walmart or a Sam's Club there. And the mall is going away. So a couple of weeks ago, the fans of the franchise all came out dressed as zombies, as you would imagine, and had one last meetup. I think since 2017, they've been having meetups at the mall. I can't imagine why it took so long for 2017 for them to start doing meetups at the mall. It is a very popular movie, very cult following, and everybody got all dressed up one last time. And I think they might have even watched the movie. They had a bunch of actors and actresses from the films come in and have a meetup. It's just like a Comic-Con, but for zombie lovers. And the Monroeville Mall, soon to be demolished, was the site of the last Night of the Living Dead, Dawn of the Dead meetup. So you can find pictures online of that. And if you live in the Pittsburgh area, I don't know if we air in Pittsburgh. I'd have to see the list. But if you were at the Monroeville Mall a couple weeks ago and you didn't know this was happening, I mean, they still have a Dick's Sporting Goods there. You know, there's still a couple of stores left open. Can you imagine showing up to the mall and a couple of zombies start walking your way? Pretty interesting sight. Now, George Romero spent his entire career doing the zombie thing. But interestingly enough, in what was this, 1974, he did a TV documentary, O.J. Simpson, Juice on the Loose, independently produced sports documentary on the career of O.J. Simpson up until that point. I think he had been in the league for about 5 years. And George Romero directed that. Well, I bring that up because as the Buffalo Bills are building their brand new Highmark Stadium right next to the old Highmark Stadium, outdoor venue in upstate Buffalo, New York, they didn't dome it. I think that the fans in Buffalo would probably have revolted if they had domed it up. Outdoor stadium, new Highmark Stadium. They have come out this week and they have said, for the new stadium, we will not be including O.J. Simpson in the Ring of Honor or in the Legends section outside of the stadium. Here is Bills President of Business Operations, Peter Gwelly, in a statement saying, "We have made an organizational decision that he is not a fit to display inside our new stadium and in the family circle outside." As recently as this spring, the Bills had been debating whether to include OJ in the area, and the design team was preparing for both possibilities. Now, he was inducted into their Wall of Fame in 1980. He was the first member inducted into the Bills Wall of Fame. It remained up over the years despite public debate, of course, what happened to OJ, or what OJ, some would say, did to himself. And they never did anything about it. But you could see a public distancing from the former fallen star. Still in the Hall of Fame, by the way, the Professional Hall of Fame in Canton. Buffalo Bills drafted OJ with the number one pick in 1969. Spent 9 seasons with the Bills. He became the first running back in NFL history to have 2,000 rushing yards in a season in 1973 and made 5 first-team All-Pro squads. But when OJ died of cancer in April of 2024, 76 years old, at the time of his death, the Bills made a step towards distancing themselves from the former star by not releasing a statement or acknowledging his passing. So you could kind of see the writing on the wall there, but with the new Highmark Stadium in Buffalo, the decision has come down officially. And, I don't know how to feel about it. I mean, obviously, OJ is, found acquitted of the murder charge in the criminal courtroom, found guilty when they took it to the civil trial. And then, of course, what happened at that hotel room in Vegas ultimately put him in jail for a couple of years. So OJ Simpson, it makes sense. I mean, my God, yes, it makes sense. But it does sound weird when you hear it officially confirmed. No OJ at the new Bills Stadium. On the text line, we were talking weather when we went into break. And somebody said, "I live in a tent in the southern desert. I'm used to 120 plus degrees with no AC for 4 months each summer. The monsoon rains only make it humid as they rain at night there." Wow. I mean, I'm glad we're coming in loud and clear in the tent in the southern desert. But boy, I mean, we heard stories last summer about Arizona getting up into the hundreds for like 40, 50 days straight. They were saying that the homeless population was suffering from burns and had to be sent to the hospital because they were, sleeping on the streets or sitting on the streets, and the pavement was just burning their skin. Can you imagine? And now imagine sleeping in a tent for 4 months in that kind of weather. It is hot out there, everybody. Take care of yourselves. 1-844-2-McGraw is our phone number. 1-844-262-4729 is the phone number to call. It's the phone number to text as well. All right, Alex back at the studio, the mothership in D.C. Got a couple of voicemails that we want to hit. We got Jane Doe. We were talking about the 4th of July yesterday, and I call it Independence Day. I made a suggestion. This Independence Day falls on a Saturday. At least I, a lot of people get the day off on Friday in observance of the holiday since it does land on the weekend. You get Friday off. You celebrate big time on Saturday, and then you get a Sunday to recuperate and get ready to go back to work on Monday. I said, this is the perfect way to do it. We should make it official. And every year we should have Independence Day on the first Saturday of July. A lot of people call me crazy, and as I was walking out of the studio last night, someone said, "You're nuts. This is why America's in the shape it is, because we don't respect tradition." And then they said, "We can't wait for McGraw to come back." So, well, you'll get your wish. He comes back on Monday. My point is, celebrate this weekend. And then on Monday, Tuesday, Wednesday, text in and call McGraw and say, "You know what, Josh? He was on to something. This was pretty great. We had 2 full days of parties. This was pretty, maybe we should." You'll be thinking about it at least. You'll be thinking about it. Somebody mentioned it on the voicemail. Alex, let's hear it.
14: Don't change July 4th. We never should have changed May 30th, Memorial Day, for the obvious reasons. Do not change July 4th. That's it.
12: Okay. Well, can't argue with that. She mentions Memorial Day. I brought that up as well. Memorial Day and Labor Day, both summer holidays, both are on the last Monday and the first Monday, respectively. But back in the day, it used to be on the 30th of May, whichever day that happened to land on. Tuesday, Wednesday, Saturday, Sunday. Let's see what Doug thought about it. Back to the voicemails. Doug talking about 4th of July.
19: I like the idea about the extra day for the 4th of July. Anybody who likes that's all right with me. Also, the Super Bowl should be played on Saturday night instead of Sunday, and you have another day to rest up there. And also, I was just wondering where you started out on radio and where you went to college. Yeah, you did a good job last night.
12: Well, I appreciate that, Doug, calling in. And I'll answer his questions first. I am on the radio. I've been on the radio in St. Louis for 16 years. Sometimes I can't believe that. 16 years. And I went to college at the University of Missouri, MIZ. I'm waiting for the rest of the country to respond. ZOU. I am a proud son, true son, and a proud Tiger. So thanks for the call, Doug. And, I mean, he brings up a good point. He brings up a good point. Phone numbers, 1-844-2-McGraw, 1-844-262-4729. Alex, play that one again. Play Doug again, because he brought up a good point, and I want to hear it again. I just forgot what he had said.
19: I like the idea about the extra day for the 4th of July.
12: Oh, yes, the Super Bowl.
19: That's all right with me. Also, the Super Bowl should be played on Saturday night.
12: Super Bowl. The Super Bowl should be played on a Saturday night. Why is this? I know that the NFL owns Sunday, and everybody's used to watching football on Sunday. But all these goofy stories about lost productivity on Monday. By the way, there's no such thing as lost productivity. If I don't get it done on Monday because I'm hungover from the Super Bowl, I think I'll make it up on Tuesday, Wednesday, Thursday. I'm not going to lose money here just because I got a little brown bottle flu. But you hear all these stories about lost productivity. You hear all these, I guess hotels, they get an extra day because you got to wait until Monday. You probably get there on a Friday or Saturday. But why is the Super Bowl still on a Sunday? And there's really nothing to compete with in early February. Some people say, let's extend the season longer, add another bye week, add another game, and push the Super Bowl further into February so that it lines up with President's Day, which a lot of people have off as well. And so you bake in a day off. This is my idea. I think I'm with Doug. Let's have the Super Bowl on a Saturday. Going to the phones, Dave in San Francisco is on the line, America at Night. Dave, welcome to the show.
20: Oh, thanks. I don't know if you paid attention to all those Supreme Court rulings today, but a couple of them are pretty creepy, but one of them is kind of funny. The one where he has to pay the woman that he raped?
12: Yeah, E. Jean Carroll.
20: Right. Well, there a lot of the, the defenders of Trump are still out there trying to claim that he's not really a rapist. But in the court hearing, she never saw his penis, right?
12: Okay.
20: She only
12: All right.
20: felt
12: okay.
20: something. And okay. so is that rape? And so it was digital. I think they call it digital. I forgot it, but digital is part of it. And it's forcible entry. There's different, every state has different phrases for it. But that's what it was. And then is that rape? And then this guy gets to even go into the election after that conviction. And then he's a cheapskate and he has to come up to the Supreme Court that he has to pay her. Do you see how much every lie he does costs us billions and billions of dollars, every lie. And there's like 30,000 lies for his first term. And at this point, he should just do a simple apology to Iran oh, I fired all the experts.
12: No. Dave, if you've been paying attention, he doesn't apologize. And I think he learned that from his protege, or he's the protege. He learned that from his lawyer way back when. You know, the man's name escapes me now, but he was with McCarthy hearings. Roy Cohn. He learned from Roy Cohn, you never apologize. And as we've seen in both administrations, never apologize, just keep going. And frankly, Dave, the media cycle will turn over and we'll forget about it. And you say,
20: No, we need him out right now. This guy is a waste of time, and every dime he spends, he has caused the American reputation to get, just before our 250th birthday, the lawn is a mess. And he's supposed to be the best landlord. This guy is a joke, much less every lie costs us billions. And should apologize. And if he doesn't apologize, then that's a negligence. It's a form of willful negligence.
12: All right. Well, Dave, I'll let you hold your breath because the apology ain't coming anytime soon. But yes, the Supreme Court came down with a ruling about the E. Jean Carroll. He does owe her $5 million, and I think there's another $80 or $90 million that he owes her as well, and all the other things. So we'll see. I think he's ordered to pay her. And frankly, I think that you got to put Dave, again, thank you for your phone call out of San Francisco. Thanks for listening to us on the West Coast. I was talking to a lawyer friend of mine, and I think with cases like that, you have to put the money up in trust. And so when the court came down with this ruling, they handed back to whatever court it came through in the first place. They'll issue their rulings, and then that money that he had put up goes straight to her. So I don't think, you know, I think the check's already been cut. So she might be, in the next couple of weeks, might be $5 million richer. It is America at Night. Give us a call now. Give us a text now. The number is the same. 1-844-2-McGraw. 1-844-262-4729.
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3: How would you feel if you broke a world record without others noticing? This was a discouraging truth one pioneer would learn to overcome. August 1911. Journalist and aviator Harriet Quimby endeavors to become the first woman in the U.S. to earn her pilot's license after falling in love with this novel invention. Upon completing her certification, she began to participate in exhibitions, earning the acclaim of others who were drawn by her pageantry. However, she set her sights across the pond to attempt a grander feat. To cross the English Channel in her signature monoplane. The following year, Quimby arrived in Dover to begin her fog-covered flight, armed with only a compass to guide her. At last, on April 16, 1912, Harriet Quimby reached the shores of France in less than an hour, becoming the first woman to cross the English Channel by plane. Her historic feat, however, would be largely forgotten, as the RMS Titanic had sunk the day prior. Nevertheless, Quimby continued her career until tragically passing away 3 months later in an aviation accident over Boston Harbor. History is often slow to validate success. How might we persevere in our own endeavors, no matter how soon or later we'll be acclaimed?
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3: Would you willingly risk death for the good of your countrymen? This was the overwhelming patriotism one man heroically possessed. Poland, 1940. Underground resistance leader Witold Pilecki was given a selfless mission to infiltrate and report on the conditions his compatriots faced while imprisoned in the infamous death camp, Auschwitz. To do so, Pilecki willingly allowed himself to be arrested by the Nazis during a street roundup in Warsaw. Once inside, Pilecki not only established an underground resistance within the camp, but also assisted in escapes, even giving up his own early escape plans for an inmate in greater danger. Eventually, though, Pilecki made a 100-kilometer escape journey on foot in 1943, after which he prepared an exhaustive report for Allied forces, which was tragically ignored and regarded as too horrifying to be true. Furthermore, even after the Nazi occupation, Pilecki faced further imprisonment by the Polish communist regime, who would unjustly execute him after a sham trial in 1948. However, Witold Pilecki would gain the recognition he deserved when his true story was released after the fall of communism, earning him the acclaim of his fellow countrymen, who forever remember him as a symbol of selfless patriotism.
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4: One head football coach in the Senate, Tuberville, likened the regulation bill to Obamacare for sports. With the Speaker's Lobby, Chad Pergram, Fox News.
12: Couple people on the text line having some clashes with the E. Jean Carroll case. I will just say this, and thank you, Dave, by the way, for saving your comments till the latest hour, so we didn't get any FCC violations. A little graphic there, Dave. Two trials, both jury trials, and we always armchair quarterback these things from out here. We only get the Cliff's Notes, what we hear on the news, the five-minute stories that we see. But these people spent every second in that jury on that jury in that trial. They heard all the evidence. They heard everything, and they ruled against the president in that case the summer before the election. So if you have a problem with the E. Jean Carroll case, take it up with the jury. Both juries found him liable. It is America at Night. Please stay on the line. We've got Lou and we've got Eduardo calling in. We'll get to your phone calls after this.
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4: Fox News, I'm Chris DeMayo. A setback for President Trump at the Supreme Court. The justice is narrowly upholding birthright citizenship in a 5-4 decision, ruling
5: citizenship then and now was the right to have rights, to freely participate in our political community. The framers of the 14th Amendment extended that promise to every freeborn person in this land.
4: Fox's Shannon Bream. A new round of negotiations set to take place between the U.S. and Iran in Qatar.
6: We have all the cards in the negotiation. We obviously want it to be successful, but even if it's not successful, we've accomplished the core mission, which is to ensure that the Iranians never have a nuclear weapon. In other words, it's a win-win outcome for the American people.
4: Vice President Vance on Fox's The Ingram Angle. The U.S. and Iran agreeing to leave the Strait of Hormuz.
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15: Everyone poops. It's not just the name of a classic potty training book. It's a universal truth. Even though everyone does it, almost no one wants to talk about it. Dr. Tricia Pasricha wants to change that. She's the author of a new book. It's called You've Been Pooping All Wrong. And she says there are three critical P's of pooping. The first is propulsion. Both the voluntary push you exert and the involuntary contractions that happen naturally within your body. 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
17: 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Welcome back to America at Night. 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
18: Welcome back to the show. Thank you for joining us. It is America at Night. I am Josh Gilbert sitting in for McGraw-Milhaven. Let's go back to the phones. Lou is in Washington. Hello, Lou.
19: Howdy. Yeah, this Carol character is a very sick woman. She's claimed that she's been raped by half a dozen men, at least. And she admits that she enjoys rape fantasies.
18: Okay. All right. I will just say this one more time. Two jury trials. I wasn't in the jury. I didn't follow along with this case. This is the last case that I wanted to pay attention to. But two juries of our peers found in favor of this woman, and then the courts did their thing, and they ran it all the way up to the Supreme Court. This is our legal system. What do you want me to do about it? I wasn't in the jury. I wasn't on the jury. I wasn't in the courtroom. I wasn't part of either legal team. This is the process that played out, and this is the outcome that we have. So, again, if you were in the courtroom and you were there for, you know, every single second of it and you were on the jury, call us and tell us how you came to your decisions. And you want to talk to the Supreme Court justices who weighed in on this yesterday. Ask them. Read their decisions. They put them out there. They put them out there. So you can read that and then, I guess, make a decision on your own. Let's go to Eduardo in Tampa.

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2: More conservative here, but unlike Texas, which is more in play because of Mexicans, and they're not polling very well because of this immigration. So yeah. I watch Spanish news, so I know what's going on as far as Spanish people.
3: And you're pretty keyed in. When we went down there and removed Maduro, there was some talk about how, you know, I think the president said, you know, we're going to run things now. And they just get hit with this terrible earthquake, double earthquakes. I just read a story of sending more and more dogs and more outside relief aid, international aid to there. I saw the videos of just buildings. Apartment buildings, condos, tall buildings just crumbling down. This looks terrible. And some of these stories, there's some good stories of where they're finding people days later being still pulled out of the rubble. But what a nightmare. Tragedy.
2: There's people calling on their cell phones saying, hey, come get me. I'm trapped here. Yeah.
3: But I don't know what our current relationship is in Venezuela. I don't know if the administration has come out fully and publicly and said what they think our relationship is in Venezuela. And when the going gets tough, are we there? But to your point, one of the leaders, a protege maybe of Nicolas Maduro, is saying they don't want the U.S. there.
2: Mr. Cabello, to name him. Yeah, so, I mean, I've seen U.S. soldiers on the streets there, but we'll have to see, I don't know, maybe after the midterms there might be more meaningful as far as what our goals are going to be over there, because we definitely want to transition from Delcy to Machado. You know, she's the
3: she was the winner, vice president.
2: Right. Yeah, Delcy's the vice president right now, and Machado's the, you know, the leader that won the most recent election. So we'll see when that transition turns out.
3: Well, I thank you for the call, Eduardo.
2: Thank you very much.
3: As we see this on the news play out and we see the video footage and everything, thoughts and prayers and hearts go out to the people in Venezuela who are trapped in this. To your point, yeah, I understand how the leaders in Venezuela or the people of Venezuela might not want us there during regular times, but in times like this, I think a helping hand, I'd take it from anywhere it comes, because we're in a time where doesn't really matter what is going on when you've got people buried in rubble. Over on the text line, give us a call, 1-844-2-McGraw, or text us, 1-844-2-McGraw. It works both ways. Somebody said you let the anti-Trumper go on and on, but you cut Lou off right away. Lou called in and started voicing about the E. Jean Carroll on the other side of it. Look, I don't want to go in there. And when people start getting weird and vulgar and everything, hey, this is a family show. I know it's on in the middle of the night, but, you know, I don't mind if you voice and express your opinions, but let's keep it clean at the very least. Someone said the quakes down there delayed the elections. And there was another text that had come in that said you should have a legal expert on who is sympathetic to the minority justices on the birthright decisions. By the way, when Dave called in, he's the one that started this whole E. Jean Carroll thing. He said he wanted to talk about birthright citizenship. Well, that's not what he did. But with this birthright citizenship case that came down in from the Supreme Court earlier today, this was the big one. It was the last one that we were waiting on. The texter says you really need to have a legal expert on who is sympathetic to the minority justices on the birthright citizenship. It was 6-3. It was kind of 5-1-3 with Kavanaugh ruling against, but on a different reason. The texter goes on to say the majority appears to have ignored original intent. Anyone who says that this ruling fits with the original intent is lying or liberal. That is from Norm in Ames, Iowa. Well, I think that is what the justices on the Supreme Court are supposed to do. They're supposed to try to figure

0: figure out what the original intent was in 1776, or at least when the Constitution was written in 1789, I believe, or whenever the 14th Amendment was written. I don't have a date on that one. But what the original intent was in the birthright citizenship. And sometimes when you look at the Constitution, you know, you do want to get in the time machine and go back and say, well, what do you mean by this? What did you mean by subject to the jurisdiction thereof? You know, we can't ask them what that means. Sometimes you wish they would write, you know, kind of down in the margins, oh, by the way, this actually means this. This is what we meant. Can't think of every specific scenario that could ever come up with cases like this. So when they do come up, the nine justices have to do their best interpreting what the founders thought, or in this case, what the 14th Amendment was supposed to mean when it was written, and do their best. And this is, again, this is what they came up with. This is the Supreme Court. These are the picks that the presidents at the time made, and this is what we get. I don't know if there's a Supreme Court do-over. I don't really think that's a thing. I guess when it comes to precedent and legal precedent, overturning precedent, 50 years from now, we might have a different court that rules a different way. But this is the one that we got today with this court. Somebody jumped back in, but you let Dave say vulgar things. I didn't know he was going to say it. I didn't know he was going to get graphic with it. We do the best we can, okay? Policing the callers. Speaking of which, 1-844-2-McGraw, 1-844-2-McGraw. Call and text us. Same number. Works both ways. Can we go? Let's go to another voicemail that we might have gotten last night from Jim. Alex, play the one from Jim.
1: Yeah, last night I heard Quick Draw there mention, where are the trans people going to go to the bathroom? Now, this society has, by being stupid, has created a problem which is a very simple solution. Maybe they need a subsidy, but businesses are going to have three different restrooms, male, female, and others. And that way everybody can be happy and empty their water spout, etc., without it being a big problem. So anyway, that's my 2 cents worth on the bathroom problem of trans going in and causing trouble for the others.
0: I know that Quick Draw, as you call him, Quick Draw, he's a big bathroom guy, so he's probably brought it up on this show before. But have you seen, I went to this Starbucks roastery last time I was in New York. And they've got a bar there, and it's like three stories tall, and you could see the beans moving throughout. And we pull up, and we have some espresso martinis, and we're having fun, and I have to go to the bathroom. So I go downstairs, and it's kind of a one giant room with nothing but stalls. And there's no little female symbol. There's no little male symbol. There's no M. There's no W. There's no cowpokes and cowgirls sign. It's just one big room filled with 30 individual stalls. Door goes from top to bottom. And, you know, right in the middle is a bunch of sinks and stuff. So is that the future of our restrooms? I'm not going to get into it, but it was fine. It was fine. It was a little weird. All kind of bunched in there together, but... You know, nobody saw something they weren't supposed to see, and nobody was exiled or alienated or whatever, but that was one of the restrooms I did see in New York at the Starbucks roastery. Let's take one more phone call before we take a break. Anthony's in Birmingham. Anthony, good evening. Welcome to America at Night.
2: So it's interesting to listen to the show here. I really disagree with the Supreme Court. Because they're rewarding bad behavior. You can't cross the line and come to the United States. You're breaking the law. So we're going to allow people to come to the United States if they've broken the law, have a child, then who's going to take care of the child? Okay, so you can't send the mother back and not send the child back, or vice versa. The fact of the matter is, it should have never happened. Joe Biden let all these people into this country, and he should be he should have been impeached over this. This is really bad. No, America has borders, and we have to follow the law. And the law says you have to come the right way. I don't care if you come to Ellis Island, wherever you came. People came the right way. They did it the right way. And that you can't jump the line by allowing all these people to come into America the way they did. The Supreme Court is political. And you got those hacks up there acting like they don't understand the law. They know what they're doing. They're playing a political game. I don't know what your side of it is, but I think it's terrible. It's a bad decision. Do you agree with me?
0: Well, let me ask you, Anthony. The Supreme Court is political, but a lot of these people were put in from Trump's first term. I think he got Amy Coney Barrett. He got Justice Kavanaugh, and I think he got Gorsuch. And Gorsuch did weigh in the way that you had mentioned, that he was in the dissenting vote. He was one of the three. But the other two, political as the Supreme Court might be, they were Trump appointees. So what do you think about that?
2: So just because they were Trump appointees, they still got it wrong. They were moderates in the beginning. They never should have been on the court. You know, America is a place where we have disagreement. We have no problem with that. But the Constitution has to be followed. This was never intended to allow a bunch of illegal people to come to this country the way they're doing it. It makes no sense to me. So we have no borders. We let people, just 20 million people, come to this country and do what they want to do. We give them free welfare, benefits. You know, you can't do that. I work my butt off to earn every living, every dime I have. I don't complain. I don't say a word. You know, life is not fair all the time. You got to make it what you want it to be. You got to pray to God to guide you. But you have to follow the rule. And no other country in the world does this. But we have silly America allow these Democrats to do what they did. They should be run out of town for what they did. You can't tell me we're spending trillions of dollars giving these people all these freebies and free health care and everything they want. And nobody says a word about it. It's like it's just normal.
0: All right.
2: You know.
0: Yeah, Anthony, I'll tell you what I think. I think that Congress needs to get their act together and make up some new rules that are enforced when it comes to immigration. The whole crux of this birthright thing that came down today came from an executive order from the president. Well, sometimes Congress has to do their job. This is a congressional thing. They need to come up with immigration rules. They need to enforce the immigration rules. And frankly, here's my thought. Hire a bunch more immigration judges and employees and people that could process these things, because the people are coming. So should they come in the right way? Should they come in the wrong way? I mean, you could be waiting up to 10 years to get in here because we just don't have enough people processing all the paperwork. I mean, there's millions of people here illegally. There's millions of people already in this country, and there's millions more that want to get in. How are we gonna get through that backlog? So Congress needs to do something, and I think we need more infrastructure to at least process them the legal way. It's America at Night. Thanks for all your phone calls. We got to take a break. When we come back, we'll close it out.
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11: What's the boldest idea you've ever had? Sometimes, all it takes to bring people together is a single dream. Canada, 1977. Teenage athlete Terry Fox is diagnosed with a form of cancer that necessitated the amputation of his right leg. Nevertheless, Fox was grateful for the care he was given and sought to raise awareness about the importance of cancer research. And so, he proposed a bold idea. A solo run across the country, during which he sought to raise $24 million, or $1 per Canadian citizen at the time. Armed with a prosthetic running leg, Fox began his marathon of hope in 1980 at the tip of the Canadian East Coast. From there, he continued to run 26 miles per day, during which he was encouraged by fans of his noble cause. Unfortunately, after 143 days and 3,339 miles, Fox was forced to quit his run after his cancer had returned and spread to his lungs, which would lead to his untimely death at the age of 22 in 1981. However, not only has Terry Fox become a national hero, but more than $900 million have since been donated in his name toward the cause for a cure he gave his life for.
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11: Can weapons of war be turned into instruments of peace? This was an intriguing contradiction one man sought to reconcile. Japan, 1942. Martial artist Morihei Ueshiba had gained renown as an invincible warrior amongst the soldiers he helped to train. However, he began to feel a strange dissatisfaction and hatred for conflict. And although he would never forsake his training, Ueshiba sought to find a way to use his skills to unite rather than divide. It was during the worst fighting of World War II that Ueshiba experienced a vision, during which he concluded that the real way of a warrior is the art of peace. Armed with this revelation, Ueshiba dedicated himself to creating a new martial art that one could use to protect themselves without injuring an opponent. And it was after constant refinement that he would give his new system a name, Aikido, which translates to the way of unifying energy, as the techniques he created would allow one to blend with an attacker rather than crush or destroy them. Morihei Ueshiba would continue to promote his art of peace until ultimately passing away in 1969. And yet, there are over 2 million Aikido practitioners worldwide that aim to keep his unique spirit of unity alive.
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0: All right, I'll leave you with this as we close. My name is Josh Gilbert. Thank you so much for letting me sit in for McGraw for a couple of days. Michigan House has unanimously passed a bill allowing children to operate lemonade stands without permits or fees. It's House Bill 6007 introduced, and it would amend the state food law permitting minors to run temporary beverage businesses on private property. Yeah, that's a lemonade stand. Qualifying stands must sell only non-alcoholic, non-temperature controlled drinks and earn under $5,000 annually. There was legislation and health department issues, repeated licensing fees. They are getting rid of those to say, hey, kids want to learn how to run a business. They want to open up a lemonade stand. They shouldn't be forced to learn about red tape at their age. Other laws like this have been enacted in Georgia and Texas and soon to be Michigan. Buy some lemonade from a kid this weekend, just as long as they're making less than $5,000 annually. My name's Josh Gilbert. Thank you so much for letting me sit in.
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20: 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We encourage everyone to build liquidity because having a savings account for those unexpected emergencies is essential. 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Establishing long-term goals is fundamental to being successful with any financial strategy. Those individuals who manage their life according to these money management principles should experience contentment under all circumstances, confidence in your financial decision-making process, communication at all levels, and then with those three, you can maximize the generosity of your time, your talent, and your treasure.
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21: Iran resumed talks in Doha, Qatar after a series of strikes this past weekend.
22: As U.S. negotiators Jared Kushner and Steve Witkoff meet with Qatari mediators but no Iranians in Doha, Iran is circulating a plan with U.S. ally Oman to collect tolls in the Strait of Hormuz, despite American objections. The White House reacting to the news, as reported by the New York Times, telling Fox, President Trump has been clear that Iran cannot control the strait, which is an international waterway. Tensions pushed oil prices slightly higher Tuesday ahead of the talks, but President Trump has been pressuring gas companies to lower prices to $2.50 a gallon, accusing them of price gouging. Meantime, Democrats, still broadly opposing military action, are expressing little faith in diplomatic efforts.
21: Fox's Jackie Heinrich at the White House. At least 24 people are dead after days of torrential rain and flooding in Ghana and the Ivory Coast. Emergency workers continue to rescue residents from submerged buildings. Stocks gaining ground on Tuesday. The Dow finishing up 136 points, the Nasdaq ending up 393, and the S&P 500 was up 59. 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
21: New primary results have been announced for the state of Colorado. 29-year-old Malay Quiros is the second Democratic socialist to beat an incumbent progressive Democratic House member this month.
23: Elsewhere in the Centennial state of Colorado, not just this race that we're following, we also have been following the Senate contest over in Colorado, as well as the governor's primary. John Hickenlooper, the senator, not a real challenge whatsoever. 56, he says this will be the last time he runs for public office. As for the governor's race in the state of Colorado on the Democratic side, this was actually somewhat interesting. Weiser out in front of Michael Bennett. That is a big surprise. And now Weiser is going to come away with a big win on the Democratic side.
21: That's Fox's Kevin Cork in Washington. International rescue teams continue recovery efforts in Venezuela after several deadly earthquakes struck the country.
24: On day six, after the devastating earthquakes in Venezuela, there is still hope for survivors. Venezuelan authorities released video of a man being rescued on Monday. They say it took two full days to pull him out safely. Meanwhile, the humanitarian crisis continues to worsen. Christian aid organization Samaritan's Purse opened its biggest field hospital in La Guaira today. It provides services like x-rays and operating rooms for those injured during the disaster. The death toll is now over 1,700, and the UN has agreed with Venezuelan authorities to order 10,000 body bags as they anticipate that death toll rising. In La Guaira, Venezuela, Nate Foy, Fox News.
21: Electricity had been restored to 90% of La Guaira. President Trump says the Republican Party will hold its first ever midterm convention in Dallas, Texas on September 9th and 10th. The president making the announcement on Truth Social, saying that Dallas is one of my favorite places in the world. It'll be fantastic. It has never been done before and will be truly a historic event. I'm Chris DeMeo. This is Fox News.
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27: Now, it's Red Eye Radio. Gary McNamara and Eric Hurley talk about everything from politics to social issues and news of the day. Whether you're up late or you're just starting your day, welcome to the show. From the Relief Factor Studios, this is Red Eye Radio.
1: all across America. We are Red Eye Radio. He is Eric Carly, and I'm Gary McNamara. Welcome and good morning. Thanks so much for being here this morning.
4: Hi.
1: All right. Here we go. Ooh. You know, there was so much discussion in the minutiae of what every judge wrote in the birthright citizenship debate that was going on.
4: Right.
1: But to me, it was real simple. I still haven't. This is months and months and months ago that you had Randy Barnett, who is basically a historian, faculty director of the Georgetown Center for the Constitution and co-author of The Original Meaning of the 14th Amendment, Its Letter and Its Spirit.
4: Yeah.
1: And in all of the mind-frying reading of the minutiae of the different opinions on it, nobody has been able to defeat this opinion. Once I saw this a ways back, I said, all right, what can beat this? And this is when you look at the drafters of the 14th Amendment. Okay.
4: Right.
1: You know, what were they looking at? And he wrote about this months ago in an op-ed piece. Senator Lyman Trumbull, who managed the citizenship clause in the upper chamber, explained that subject to the jurisdiction meant not owing allegiance to anybody else, whether a Indian tribe or a foreign power. In fact, the drafters of the 14th Amendment, and this comes down to, you know, the legal argument that made the decision that the 14th Amendment protected birthright citizenship across the board.
4: Right, right.
1: This is the one argument that I have not seen defeated by anyone. We had talked about yesterday on one of the decisions where I think it was the Wall Street Journal said, Roberts just skipped by that. It's like the argument that would have been slam dunk. We're not even going to address that. We're just going to pretend that doesn't exist. And we just said that shows a weakness, because if I'm a Supreme Court justice, I hit every single argument, every single one. I don't sit there and say, all right, I'm going to take 8 out of the 10 points that they made and ignore 2 of them as if they don't exist.
4: Right.
1: When anybody who pays any attention can look at it and go, well, that's because you'll lose that argument legally. It said Senator Trumbull, who managed the citizenship clause in the upper chamber, explained that subject to jurisdiction meant not owing allegiance to anyone else, whether to a tribe, that's a Native American tribe, or a foreign power. Representative John Bingham, the moving force behind the 14th Amendment, used the same framework, referring after ratification to persons born in the United States and not owing allegiance to any foreign power. These statements and others demonstrate how leading Republicans explain the concept the text was meant to capture: birth plus full political membership. When you look at it, it's the Native American part of it that said Native Americans who were here before the members of the colonies were here, they were here, but didn't matter that they were here. They were exempt because if they were in a tribe and had loyalty to the tribe, they did not have loyalty to the United States. And when you look at, number one, illegal immigration wasn't even an issue back then, as we know, that wasn't even an issue that came up. But it's not really about that. It's about loyalty. It's about the fact that if you become a citizen from a foreign country of the United States, you have to take an oath. It's an absolute. We need to know where your loyalty is. Yeah. So for the Supreme Court to say that doesn't matter, we're clearly adding the Native American part of it, made it clear, doesn't matter whether you're here. It's where your allegiance is. I don't know of a legal argument that beats that part of the 14th Amendment.
4: No. And I don't know. And Roberts' decision just skimmed right over that. Yeah. What did he call it? Revisionist? Are you kidding me?
5: It's not. It's not revisionist. It's a fact.
4: It's very clear, in my opinion.
5: When the 14th Amendment came out, if you were part of Native American tribe, it's in there.
4: Yes.
5: I mean, it's not like it doesn't exist. It's not revisionist history if it's in the 14th Amendment.
4: Right.
5: And so, you know, they, as he wrote here, he said, everyone agrees that it excludes at least three classes of people: children of diplomats, soldiers from an invading army, and American Indians maintaining tribal relations. In each of these categories, the status of the child depended on the status of the parent.
4: Yes.
5: The constitutional debate is about the original concept embodied in the text that explains these exclusions and whether that concept embraces or excludes children born on United States soil to parents who are unlawfully or temporarily in the United States. The court has never squarely addressed this question. This was written before the decision the other day. And the one Supreme Court decision on the Chinese couple that were here.
4: Wong Kim Ark.
5: Right. Yeah. You can look at that and say, if the Supreme Court was going to make a decision based on precedent, it might be if you are legally in the United States.
4: Legally and or permanently domiciled.
5: Right. Legally and permanently domiciled, as they were. Nobody's debates that.
4: Right.
5: Then according to the precedent. This isn't talking about whether I think it's a good idea or not. This is a strictly legal thing because I think it's a terrible idea to have a birthright citizenship.
4: Mm-hmm.
5: I'm talking about the legal stuff. If you look at it, the Supreme Court, the only correct decision that they could have made using past precedent would be if you are legally in here long term.
4: Right.
5: And I sort of agree with you. They didn't want to rock the boat.
4: This is something that we've seen, I think, in recent years, over the nearly 21 years that you and I have been doing this show together, is that the Supreme Court, and Roberts, I think, is, you know, as Chief Justice, but quite often it's Roberts in his opinion writings. You can go back and look. They're afraid of the fallout. What would happen if we made this decision? But that's not your job. The fallout isn't the issue. The impact isn't the issue. It's whether or not this is constitutional. Whether or not in this case, birthright citizenship, and should be abolished because the 14th Amendment made it clear. And for him to say revisionist, I said to myself, well, that's really rich, because I remember the decision on the Affordable Care Act where you said, well, they wrote penalty, but they meant tax. If they meant tax, they should have used the word tax.
5: Right.
4: And they're on different words. They're on different pages in the dictionary, those two words, for a reason, and they can write it that way. And see, that was the problem. And I think it's been the problem for a number of years, in modern years, with the Supreme Court. They're afraid of the undoing, the fallout of the undoing.
5: And that's not their job.
4: That is not their job.
5: You know, but as I've said, you can only say revisionist. Can you explain why it's revisionist?
4: Exactly.
5: Because when you look at it, what would be the reason? Children of diplomats, you can understand that.
4: Exactly.
5: Soldiers of an invading army, you can understand that.
4: Right.
5: Well, American Indians that are based here,
4: right,
5: and showing loyalty to their tribe that they've always had.
4: Right.
5: Well, why can't they have dual citizenship?
4: Right.
5: Why can't they? Because what is the other reason besides
4: loyalty?
5: They haven't pledged loyalty to the United States?
4: Loyalty.
5: And then when you look at what our legal immigration system is, when you come in and you are not from this country and you want citizenship, you have to pledge allegiance to the United States.
4: And the diplomatic example to me is if you want to look at that, I think the Native American example exemption lines it out perfectly. Both of those. because you ask yourself, right. And that was my question. So why do we have those exemptions? Right. Go back to the very beginning and the idea behind those exemptions.
5: Well, even all, you can make the case all three, soldiers, women, invading well,
4: yes,
5: army.
4: Yes, yes.
5: None of them right. have, none of them, you don't know.
4: No, actually,
5: whether
4: that would be the right. if you want to take one out of the three, talk right. about soldiers from an invading army. Right. All of a sudden they're having children here that are citizens and they're the enemy.
5: But
4: the parents are the enemy.
5: But it's all based on the concept, do you have loyalty to this country?
4: That's
5: all
4: it.
5: Three of those
4: right.
5: are based on that.
4: Well, and
5: then
4: Alito
5: to ignore
4: made the example,
5: that,
4: you know, because of the, I'm probably based on that exemption, you know, of an invading army. But an invading army could mean a number of things these days. Any, I would say, invading enemy comes here, gets here, and then has a child or two. And then that child grows up in a society, not here, but is an American citizen for life, but grows up in a country where they're screaming nonstop, death to America.
5: Yeah. Well,
4: there was a reason for those exemptions, and tell me how that doesn't apply. It, you know, you created the exemptions, but the reason behind the exemptions should make everything clear.
5: Well, I think about it we can use Iran, the two people, the young woman I knew, and then the older man that I knew,
4: yes,
5: both from Iran,
4: right?
5: Both left,
4: right?
5: Iran has been, since they both left, has been in that time of the last 47 years when Iran has been an official enemy of the United States.
4: Mm-hmm.
5: How, you know, now he came in because his businesses and ties to the Shah.
4: Yes.
5: When he came here, all he did was be involved in charities mm-hmm. here in the Texas area. That's all he did. That's how I met him.
4: Yeah.
5: Just all he did was charitable work. Loved being in the United States.
4: Right.
5: But again, he had to, and the young woman had to do what? What did they have to do?
4: They had to demonstrate their allegiance.
5: They had to demonstrate their allegiance and pledge allegiance to the United States.
4: You know, in doing that, it's a process for a reason,
5: right?
4: So you can demonstrate that behavior when you get to the point of that pledge. You fully demonstrated that behavior, that your allegiance is to this country.
5: And remember, the original reason the 14th Amendment took place was to back up the Civil Rights Amendment, which was to say that blacks mm-hmm. were taken as slaves into right. the United States.
4: Right.
5: Their children could become citizens.
4: Right.
5: That's what kickstarted that.
4: Right.
5: It wasn't they just said at that particular time, well, let's just have anybody who comes in the United States become a citizen.
4: Right.
5: That was not the original intent of doing it. And it really is, it's amazing because when doing our research and studying on this, when I first saw that, and I just said, you can't argue the Native American argument, but then you can expand it to the other two, the diplomats
4: right.
5: and soldiers of invading army. But specifically, they wanted to make sure and added the American Indians.
4: Right. Right.
5: They had, you know, they said, we need to add that. And what's that based on? Who you have loyalty to.
4: Yes.
5: I've racked my brain because when I do these things, I don't want to get burned legally.
4: Mm-hmm.
5: You know, I don't want to get burned and say, you know, Gary, you forgot this. I have racked my brain over the argument that defeats that. And I don't know what argument defeats that.
4: There's no way to defeat it.
5: Yeah.
4: You look at the basis, the spirit of those three exemptions. And there is no way to not extrapolate that out. It's based on allegiance. It's based on the allegiance of the parents. And if you're here illegally, there is no allegiance at all. You've not, in fact, you violated the law to get here. And then beyond that, there is no, you know, it's funny because I was telling you when President Trump posted on Truth Social, congratulations to President Xi of China for his victory in the Supreme Court on birthright citizenship. And I thought of Bruce Lee. Bruce Lee's parents, his father was an opera singer and went on tour. And so for that last tour, as his mother was expected to give birth, he brought her along. And Bruce was born in San Francisco. Now, for them, from their position, they wanted Bruce to have a life that they believed he would not be able to have in China as a U.S. citizen. And that would be that would mean great opportunity. They actually saved money, hid money, and gave it to him when he turned old enough to leave. And, you know, it's an interesting story. But where does the allegiance of the of his parents or any parents like that lie? They were only here because the father was an entertainer and he was touring. But his allegiance is still to China.
5: Mm-hmm.
4: And you can't change that. And once again, Justice Roberts backing away, or he just actually just doesn't see it. But it reeks of the court looking at things going, oh, we couldn't stand this kind of fallout. We're not going to go this way. Because they've been doing that on too many decisions that would have, they would have massive impacts. But their job isn't to mitigate or prevent the impact and then make a decision based on that impact. It is not.
5: We are Red Eye Radio.
4: Brought to you by Hotshot Secret.
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16: What lengths would you be willing to go to for the sake of freedom? This was a heavy question one man would bravely conquer. South Carolina, 1862. 23-year-old sailor Robert Smalls was one of seven enslaved crew members aboard the CSS Planter who seized their opportunity for freedom by commandeering the steamship before retrieving their family members who were waiting ashore. Knowledgeable of local mine paths and nautical codes, Smalls was able to deceive Confederate forces as he painstakingly navigated the planter towards the nearby Union naval blockade, to whom he gifted his vessel to be used against his now former oppressors. Such was the impression Smalls had made that he not only heroically served the Union in the Civil War, but was also named the first African-American captain of a military vessel aboard the very ship he stole. After the war, Smalls would use his military pension to bolster his brethren during the Reconstruction era and go on to serve as a state and national member of the House of Representatives, during which time he authored legislation that established the first free compulsory public school system in the United States. Robert Smalls would pass away at the age of 75 from natural causes in 1915, leaving behind a legacy of selfless service in the face of suffering.
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0: We are Red Eye Radio. He is Eric Cronin. I'm Gary McNamara. And I know one of the arguments is, well, I mean, we've had this policy for 140 years. Well, it was wrong. It wasn't based. We get a policy that is wrong.
1: Roberts wrote. Yeah. Right.
0: And that's why I look at this and say, what's the argument against what we already know?
1: Right.
0: That the 14th Amendment, when you look at the exemptions, were based on whether you have loyalty to the United States. And we know in our immigration system, if you come from a foreign country and wish to become a citizen, you have to pledge allegiance to the United States. And it was clear in the 14th Amendment, by adding American Indians as an exemption, who are already here.
1: Right.
0: They were here before the people that were making the 14th Amendment.
1: Right.
0: That it was based on not whether you were here and cooperative, legally here and cooperative and, you know, whatever. It's, did you belong to a tribe and do you have loyalty to the tribe and not to the United States of America?
1: Right.
0: I don't know of a political argument that defeats that. And I've been looking for a couple of years for that one. For anybody, what's the argument against that?
1: Right.

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1: Fox News, I'm Sue Guzman. The Trump administration is criticizing a Supreme Court decision striking down the president's executive order limiting birthright citizenship. Homeland Security Advisor Stephen Miller telling Fox News.
2: If your ruling requires you to suicide your civilization, your reading of the Constitution is wrong.
1: The Supreme Court ruling the 14th Amendment guarantees citizenship to anyone born on U.S. soil. Heat dome threatening to bring triple-digit temperatures and high humidity for tens of millions of Americans as the 4th of July holiday approaches.
3: We've got extreme heat warnings up from the Midwest down the middle Mississippi, the Ohio Valley, and of course into the Mid-Atlantic and right here back up into the Northeast. New York City hasn't seen the triple digits in a decade and a half.
1: Fox Weather's Ian Oliver in East Rutherford, New Jersey. 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
1: And we are Red Eye Radio. I'm Gary McNamara along with Eric Harley. The domicile argument. I thought we were done, and then you and I got into the discussion about the whole domicile argument that they were debating at the Supreme Court with
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1: birthright citizenship. 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
1: Oh, sorry, had my microphone off. I did what you did yesterday.
2: Yes.

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1: Because when we talk about illegal aliens coming here from another country, my definition is what I just read. And that is, they're permanent residents of that country. Now, if they come here, because, you know, this is one thing that Gorsuch wrote. It was actually a dissenting opinion, but it seemed to counter the president's argument on illegal immigrants coming here. And he said, well, if they're, you know, if their domicile isn't here, then where is it? It's their country of origin. That's their domicile. That's their permanent home until they go through the process, Justice Gorsuch, of becoming a permanent citizen here. And there's a process for a reason. Otherwise, why do we have that process? Whether it's to become a citizen or live here, become a resident, a legal resident, long-term, if you've gone through that process, and there's a reason that it takes that going through that process in order to achieve that. And so if we don't have that in place, if they're here because they crossed the border illegally, and now you can just claim this is your domicile as the parents that are about to give birth, I'm sorry, the gestating parent is about to give birth, the non-gestating parent is not. And then they claim, well, this is our domicile. Doesn't fit my definition.
2: Yeah, and so it comes down to what the definition of domicile is. But then we took it a step further by looking at it and saying, because I'll tell you, every time I was reading something yesterday and saw the domicile argument, like I have every time I've seen it, I get irritated. I get irritated because it's not the argument.
1: Right.
2: The argument is not whatever, how you define domicile. Well, I define, legally, I define domicile as this, or I define it as this, or this, whatever it is, because I thought the same thing when I read that, when he was using the domicile argument against Trump, basically saying, well, they're here, therefore they're citizens. The whole point is the exemptions in the 14th Amendment make any domicile argument moot. It doesn't matter. Because each and every one of those exemptions, you're here. If your domicile, if their definition of domicile is where you are presently at, well, they have exemptions to it. Domicile, you know, for America, the American Indian was domiciled here before any of the people from the colonies.
1: They're more permanent than any of us.
2: Right. They're exactly. I mean, they were definitely domiciled. Didn't make a difference. It's where their loyalty is. Ambassadors, doesn't matter that they're domiciled
1: on that
2: here.
1: Front, yes, on the illegal alien front, it's a different, for me, it's a different argument because of what Gorsuch asked in his dissenting, which again seemed to be countering what the president's
2: right, but
1: on illegal immigration.
2: I believe domicile isn't even part, shouldn't even be part of the legal argument. They just threw it in there because when you look at the text of the 14th Amendment and what the exemptions are, none of it is based on domicile.
1: Mm-hmm. Right.
2: So domicile is the point is moot because what are they looking for in all the three exemptions? Your loyalty to the United States of America. That's what it is. How do
1: Well, and that's that would be my point on anybody coming here illegally. If you've come here illegally until there is you go through the legal process of claiming that your allegiance is here,
2: right,
1: that you want your life to be here, then your allegiance belongs to your country of origin.
2: Yes.
1: There's no way around it.
2: None. Zero. And the three examples is what kills the argument.
1: Yes.
2: Robert's argument completely.
1: Yeah.
2: And it's just like, what are they looking at? It doesn't make, you know, and I saw Jonathan Turley say, there's good faith arguments on both sides. I may disagree on that one.
1: I don't think there are.
2: Because to me, it's a very simple case. You have to look at the exemptions. And so when you sit there and you say, well, we're exempting these people, their children can't become citizens.

0: Why? Well, domiciled, well, no, the American Indian was domiciled here before any American citizen was. Mm-hmm. They are, as you said,
1: they're more permanent than anybody.
0: They're not transitory.
1: They're not.
0: It's permatory.
1: Yeah.
0: Everything relates back to inflation, doesn't it?
1: Mm-hmm.
0: And so that argument doesn't mean anything. It's simply, who are you loyal to? Invading armies. You can't be a citizen, or your kids can't be a citizen. Why? Loyalty to the United States.
1: I think that's
0: and
1: the
0: diplomats,
1: one that
0: loyalty to the United States.
1: I think that's the one that with the invading army, in today's world, it would be invading enemy. I would just apply it to invading enemy. They don't have to be the our enemy if they were to invade. It doesn't have to be belong to the military of any sovereign nation. We all know that. But any invading enemy that comes here, which is what Alito really wrote about. Alito was saying, okay, imagine someone comes here and they hate this country. They have a child they know is going to be a citizen. That's going to give that child access. They're going to take that child to a society. I'm paraphrasing completely with Alito's point here. But they go back and then they're raised in a society that hates America. But they're a citizen. Now, we know we have plenty of American citizens that hate America right now. But this is about citizenship. Those people on the left just happen to also be citizens. In this entire equation, I think the invading army one is probably the most dramatic that anybody could understand. When you talk about diplomats and everything else, I think when you talk about Native Americans, that's easy to understand as well. But if you think about, like, what could happen, like, today, where an invading army mm-hmm. comes in, you know, we'll say Russia decides to invade the U.S.
0: Red Dawn.
1: Yeah. And instead of parachuting the male members, the gestating members of their forces would be parachuting in. Is she wearing a fanny pack? I don't think so. And then they're giving birth to citizens. Right? I mean, those examples would be exactly it. Because then you have to, because Alito, I think, made the point. You don't know why they're here. We can only go through what they've demonstrated to get here, right? So if they're here illegally, we don't know if they're here long-term to do us harm or not. We have no idea. But if you've gone through the legal process, you've at least been vetted, and they've been given a chance to demonstrate that they have an intent to be here long-term and make this their domicile. That's the whole idea,
0: right?
1: And that their allegiance belongs here.
0: I'm just amazed how, because like I said, I get irritated every time I see the domicile argument, because it's the point's moot. It doesn't matter
1: right.
0: based on the 14th Amendment.
1: Right.
0: It's why did you have exemptions?
1: Mm-hmm.
0: What were the exemptions?
1: What's the source of the exemptions?
0: Yeah,
1: what's the thought behind that?
0: Right.
1: Why would you carve those out and say that it does not apply there?
0: Right. Loyalty to the United States.
1: Yes.
0: And then when you see the immigration process of naturalized citizens, it is pledging allegiance to the United States of
1: yes.
0: America.
1: Yes. And coming here, and whether it starts with coming here on work visas, and then, you know, then you start applying and you tell them, you know, I intend to try and make permanent residence here. You're going through that legal process.
0: Right.
1: And then at some point, I welcome those. Billy Idol became an American citizen. Right on. That's great. I welcome everybody who wants to go through the process legally to become an American citizen to do so legally. Because where it does apply for Gorsuch is you don't know what their intent is. How do you know?
0: You don't.
1: You can't possibly. They haven't demonstrated at all to you. It doesn't matter what they say. Oh, no, I plan to live here long term. You can't just believe that. There's a reason that we have a legal process that takes time to demonstrate that your allegiance is to the U.S. Even if you're marrying someone, if you're a foreign citizen and you come here and you're going to marry an American citizen, it doesn't just happen right away. They're going to scrutinize and go, well, wait a minute. Is this a marriage of convenience to get citizenship?
0: Mm-hmm.
1: They're going to go through that. They're going to go through that process for a reason.
0: They want to know the intent. In fact, they want to know what was the movie with Sandra Bullock and what's his name?
1: Hmm.
0: Remember, she was a Canadian citizen, and then they
1: Ryan Reynolds.
0: Ryan Reynolds.
1: Yeah, that was a great movie.
0: And then they remember they had to go.
1: She was the boss, and
0: but they had to go through it with immigration.
1: Right.
0: You know, they questioned them whether they really were in a relationship or not, and it was supposed to be a relationship of convenience.
1: Right.
0: But of course, Ryan Reynolds just had to fall in love with.
1: Right. Of course. You
0: know, Sandra Bullock at that.
1: Right. And vice versa.
0: The mean, overpowering boss.
1: The proposal.
0: The proposal. Ron, that was it. Yeah, Betty White was in that, right?
1: Yeah.
0: She was in that too.
1: Grandma. It was great scenery that where his family lived.
0: Oh, yeah. That scenery. Yeah, exactly.
1: That was great.
0: It's like, I want to stay in that house and I want to go in that town for a day or two.
1: Right?
0: But the point is, that's the reality of if you wish to become an American citizen.
1: Well, I talked about my friend who from Germany came over here and she met someone. She fell in love. He was a citizen. He died unexpectedly. But before she could obtain citizenship, he died before she could obtain citizenship because it takes a while. And she had to go back home to Germany. And that applies for a reason. You know, she was domiciled here. What if she had a baby here?
0: We are Red Eye Radio.
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22: We talk a lot here about ultra-processed foods and the many ways in which they can negatively impact your health. They've been linked to weight gain, obesity, type 2 diabetes, cardiovascular disease, even cancer. And now a new study out of UCSF found that high ultra-processed food intake was associated with something called intramuscular fat, which is exactly what it sounds like. That's fat inside your muscles, which can cause them to become weaker. Now, in this particular study, the researchers noticed more wear and tear and pain in people's knees because of weakened thigh muscles. Cutting back on ultra-processed foods isn't easy. The CDC estimates at least half the calories in our diet come from ultra-processed foods. But if you're looking to eat cleaner, cutting out sugar-sweetened beverages, that may be the best number one thing you can do to try and get started. I'm Dr. Sanjay Gupta, helping you live a better life.
23: American independence, proving you don't need a perfect bell to let freedom ring. I'm Bill Hemmer, Fox News.

0: Sarah Curley, and I'm Gary McNamara. Wow. Just went to the Babylon Bee.
1: Yeah.
0: Their headlines. Supreme Court rules any baby born at Olive Garden is an Italian citizen. I love this one. American missionaries dispatched to Europe to spread the good news about air conditioning. But my favorite one, in the most exciting moment in the history of the WNBA, woman points at another woman. Oh, my gosh. The Sophie Cunningham thing. I mean, that after Caitlin Clark got hurt, I mean, that thing has gone viral. Pointing.
1: Yeah, yeah.
0: By the way, she has extremely long arms.
1: Yeah, no, she does.
0: I mean, I'm like,
1: but it's so funny when the one where it's with Trump pointing and then her pointing and then Trump pointing. And, you know, it's like that's funny. That's hilarious.
0: That is, I'm thinking about that, you know, that has just upped her marketing potential.
1: Oh, yeah.
0: Like, you can't believe.
1: No, the one thing, right? And she's got it down. That was, it's fun.

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7: A big day at the nation's highest court. I'm Sue Guzman, Fox News. The Supreme Court wrapping up its term, resolving cases involving transgender athletes, campaign finance rules, and birthright citizenship. Fox's Jessica Rosenthal has more.
8: The U.S. Supreme Court struck down President Trump's executive order finding the 14th Amendment confers citizenship upon most people born here. President Trump said then Congress should work to end birthright citizenship now, and House Speaker Mike Johnson reacted.
9: I think it's clearly an issue that merits the attention of Congress. I don't know what the remedy is, how to define it, or the timeline. It would be premature for me to project that, but I will tell you that it's a big concern with the American people because it's been abused.
8: The justices also ruled states can block transgender athletes from competing in girls and women's sports. They also ended caps on political party expenditures when coordinating with individual candidates, finding the limits violated the First Amendment. Jessica Rosenthal, Fox News.
7: Meanwhile, President Trump wants Congress to put limits on birthright citizenship after the Supreme Court tossed aside his executive order Fox's Jared Halpern with more from the White House.
10: Well, calling the Supreme Court ruling reaffirming birthright citizenship too bad for the country, President Trump says it can be made up in Congress through legislation he will support. On social media, the president says Congress should start today to work on ending expensive and unfair birthright citizenship, though it's unclear if federal legislation would pass a Supreme Court review. Five justices, led by Chief Justice John Roberts, concluded citizenship for any child born in the U.S. is guaranteed by the Constitution's 14th Amendment. At the White House, Jared Halpern, Fox News.
7: New Jersey Republican Congressman Tom Kaine Jr. says he was being treated for depression during his unexpected four-month absence from Congress, saying in a brief speech on the House floor that he remained silent about his condition because he's a private person by nature. 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
7: Primary night in Colorado. Democratic Socialist Malay Kuros defeating Colorado Congresswoman Diane DeGette.
14: It's a stunning victory for the first-time candidate against a nearly 30-year incumbent. Kuros, a former corporate attorney, is the latest Democratic Socialist or progressive candidate to boot a Democratic incumbent this month. With the district covering the dark blue city of Denver, Kuros is expected to win in November and reach Congress in January. The new nominee joins two other Democratic Socialists who prevailed against establishment-backed candidates in New York City's House primaries last week.
7: Fox's Ashley Strohmeyer. Meantime, in the governor's race, Attorney General Phil Weiser has defeated Senator Michael Bennett. United States and Iran resuming talks in Doha, Qatar.
15: As U.S. negotiators Jared Kushner and Steve Witkoff meet with Qatari mediators but no Iranians in Doha, Iran is circulating a plan with U.S. ally Oman to collect tolls in the Strait of Hormuz, despite American objections. The White House reacting to the news, as reported by the New York Times, telling Fox President Trump has been clear that Iran cannot control the strait, which is an international waterway. Tensions pushed oil prices slightly higher Tuesday ahead of the talks, but President Trump has been pressuring gas companies to lower prices to $2.50 a gallon, accusing them of price gouging. Meantime, Democrats, still broadly opposing military action, are expressing little faith in diplomatic efforts.
7: Fox's Jackie Heinrich. Millions are facing dangerous heat this week.
16: More than 20 states are staring down the possibility of actual air temperatures reaching the triple digits, 100 degrees. Those feels like temperatures up over 110. So that's where the danger comes in here as we move closer to the 4th of July come Saturday, Thursday, Friday, Saturday. That appears to be the peak of it. We've got extreme heat warnings up from the Midwest down the middle Mississippi, the Ohio Valley, and of course into the Mid-Atlantic and back up into the Northeast.
7: That is Fox Weather's Ian Oliver reporting. New York City has not seen triple digits since 2010. I'm Sue Guzman. This is Fox News.
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1: Now, it's Red Eye Radio. Gary McNamara and Eric Harley talk about everything from politics to social issues and news of the day. Whether you're up late or you're just starting your day, welcome to the show. 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
18: All across America, we are Red Eye Radio. He is Eric Harley and I'm Gary McNamara. Welcome and good morning. You know, the one thing I was thinking about is the number of Supreme Court decisions that basically totally pervert, or court decisions, not just Supreme Court decisions. I'm looking here at the whole radical, the transgender decision yesterday in sports, and I was looking at the Federal Appeals Court for the Ninth Circuit that agreed that the Idaho law, before the Supreme Court got a hold of it, violates the 14th Amendment's guarantee of equal treatment. Look at that. Equal treatment. That's what the gay marriage decision, that's how that changed the 14th Amendment. Now, the good thing about where the left is going, and we said this after, because the 14th Amendment is about equal protection under the law, and it was meant to protect slaves that had become citizens of the United States.
19: Right.
18: That's what it was about. We all know that.
19: Right.
18: But it was equal protection under the law. You're treated equally basically under the criminal justice system when it comes to rights and all of that. Gay marriage got to equal treatment under the law, not equal protection. I pray that the liberals really mean and wish to push equal treatment under the law. Why? Because if it's equal treatment, then all taxes have to be the same.
19: Same dollar amount.
18: I've said this since the gay marriage decision, and anybody that I've talked to, even an expert, just sort of, they don't want to go there.
19: Yeah,
18: because if it's equal treatment instead of equal protection under the law, then everybody gets treated the same. Not the same percentage, the exact same amount.
19: If you
18: truly believe that government should treat everybody the same, there can be no billionaire's tax.
19: Right.
18: Because your point is on the... Gary, you're wrong on this, because what we want is equal treatment where we want equal treatment.
19: And it's equal if they're in the same category. Well, that's not equal.
18: You know, that's where the whole 14th Amendment was, you know, where they were able to get away with that by saying, we're treating people of certain levels the same.
19: Right.
18: Well, after gay marriage, it was specifically no equal treatment.
19: Right.
18: Because obviously even the court recognized that a heterosexual marriage is different than a homosexual marriage.
19: Mm-hmm.
18: They're different. Why are they different? You have two sexes.
19: Yeah.
18: There's separate sexes that are getting married. That's the difference. And the whole point was, but everybody should be treated equally. Fine. Everybody pay the same amount in taxes.
19: The same dollar amount, not percentage.
18: Same dollar amount. If you truly believe in equal treatment, that's always my fun sidebar there. Listen to this here. The U.S. Court of Appeals for the Ninth Circuit said that the Idaho law violated the 14th Amendment guarantee of equal treatment and prohibited Idaho from enforcing the ban. The Court of Appeals reasoned that the Idaho law was intended to categorically ban transgender women and girls from public school sports teams that correspond with their gender identity. The law also discriminates on the basis of sex, a lower court ruled, because athletes on girls' and women's teams are subject to invasive sex verification procedures to implement that policy, while athletes on the boys' and men's teams are not. Really?
19: Yeah.
18: It violates the 14th Amendment on all of those particular issues? Really? Really now? The Court of Appeals really made that argument.
19: Mm-hmm.
18: What it came down to was what Title IX meant. What was the original meaning of Title IX? Which, by the way, it was Obama who changed it. People wonder, how did this thing all get started legally. It was the Obama Justice and Education Department that decided, because remember, he was the smartest man, the smartest president we ever had, that biological sex is what you think you are. It was Obama that started the whole thing. Remember,
19: he even said later, race is a social construct.
18: Right. He even said race is a social construct.
19: But they said in that joint edict with the Department of Education and Department of Justice, this is our interpretation of Title IX.
18: Yes.
19: Mm-hmm. Which, of course, it was a gross misinterpretation of Title IX.
18: Kavanaugh's conclusion that the Idaho, and then there was a West Virginia one, laws do not violate Title IX or the Constitution. First, he explained, Title IX bars discrimination on the basis of sex, and the regulations that implement the law expressly permit schools to maintain separate teams for members of each sex. When both the law and the regulations refer to sex, he wrote, they mean biological sex because that was the ordinary meaning of the word when they were enacted in the 1970s. Indeed, he continued, the Title IX regulations allowed separate sports teams precisely because of the biological differences between the sexes.
19: Yep. And it's, you know, it's, to us, it was always a basic decision. There aren't a lot of moving parts because of Title IX.
18: And as has been brought up many times, you're banning transgenders from sports. No, they aren't.
19: No.
18: You can play on the team of your biological sex.
19: Yep.
18: Yeah, but we might not be able to make the team where we can make the women's team. And so?
19: And remember, part of their argument, too, was, well, then that student would be uncomfortable in the locker room.
18: Yeah.
19: And it doesn't matter if all the girls are.
18: The left went bonkers. Completely.
19: Yeah. Well, remember, this was, in terms of women's issues, this one in 2024 was a greater political driver at the polls than abortion. And now, you know, it's here. It's done. Because, again, a decision like this doesn't take much contemplation. The question should transgenders be able to play in women's sports? It's should biological men be able to play?
18: Yes.
19: In women's sports? That's the question.
18: Right.
19: Because they wanted it to be about a new civil rights movement for transgenders. And that's why they would say, well, transgenders should be able, well, you can play according to what you were born as.
18: Yeah, you can be a trans man and play on a women's team because you're a biological woman.
19: Mm-hmm. Yep.
18: And see, they're furious because they wish to keep promoting the delusion that if you're, if you believe you are another sex, then in reality you are, which of course is completely and totally insane.
19: Right.
18: You're not. You may think you are. Doesn't matter what you think. It's biologically what you are. XX, XY.
19: Yep. That's it.
18: Was this NBC yesterday, I think? Ready? Let me play this audio cut here.
19: All right.
18: All right. Trigger warning.
19: Okay. All right. Here we go.
20: Just a quick note here. The terms that we're using here during our reporting, biological male, biological female, the high court put those terms in quotations in their decision and their dissent. But just so you know, we're using those terms from the decision itself, biological male, biological female.
19: Don't blame us, please.
18: But the dissent put it in quotes as if it's that's just an opinion.
19: That's how they, that's how they wrote it. We didn't write that.
18: But they were talking about the dissent on it.
19: Yeah.
18: Not right. Again, the dissent, which
19: right.
18: was
19: yeah.
18: the liberal justice. Now,
19: right.
18: the thing we've always said is Jackson should not have been part of it because she cannot define what a woman is.
19: Right. In fact, on many women's issues decisions,
18: right.
19: she should not be a part of it.
18: But it was, I mean, it's just, it's so stupid. It really is just so damn stupid.
19: We didn't do that. Just so you know, we didn't do that. That was in quotations. That wasn't us.
18: All right.
19: All right. Yeah. Walking on eggshells tonight at 11.
18: Oh, yeah. All the networks were doing it.
19: Yeah. Yeah.
18: No concern about biological women at all.
19: None.
18: And as you said, it's the you think of where the Democratic Party and where the media has gone on this, the liberal media, the radical transgender movement. They are absolutely the most misogynist and sexist people you could possibly meet.
19: Right.
18: The threatening of what Riley Gaines has had to go through, and the women of the Ivy League. Remember when that all happened?
19: Right.
18: The swimmers, how they were forced.
19: Yep.
18: You better get in line, or we'll destroy your life.
19: Right.
18: The hate, the misogyny, the sexism, which is mainstream in the Democrat Party. It's not. It's almost as great as communism in the Democratic Party.
19: Well,
18: no, but it absolutely, this is absolutely mainstream. There is no, this isn't a fringe opinion.
19: No.
18: The misogyny and sexism of the radical transgender movement is absolutely institutionalized inside the Democratic Party and inside the liberal media.
19: Oh, yeah.
18: And you saw it yesterday.
19: Yep.
18: And it's absolutely reprehensible. Because it's pure hatred of biological women. Absolutely pure hatred. They wish to erase them.
19: Yep. Yep.
18: More than the Bills do O.J. Simpson. If you saw he's not going to be on the...
19: Yeah.
18: He was on the Wall of Fame. They've taken him off for the new stadium.
19: Yeah.
18: But just unbelievable. But they... But the funny thing is, they're trying to wrap their hatred of women, their misogyny, and their sexism as some type of virtue signaling that they care.
19: Yeah.
18: It's really amazing.
19: No, I mean, it's, and then, you know, Trump is a misogynist.
18: Yeah, exactly.
19: And yet their party... You know, what happened to Kamala on December 3rd of 2019 when she had to drop out? Americans aren't ready for a woman president or a woman of color, and it was the primary. Sorry, that's your own party.
18: It's your own party. Yep.
19: 2008, same thing. Sorry, Hillary. It's his time.
18: With identity politics, which is the racism of the Democratic Party.
19: Yep.
18: Now with the anti-Semitism. The Nazism,
19: yep.
18: The hatred of women and the radical transgender movement, the misogyny, the sexism. Wow, they've got it all covered.
19: No, they do. They do.
18: Anything that's about hate and racism and Nazism and communism and authoritarianism.
19: Look to the left.
18: The Democratic Party owns
19: they
18: it
19: own
18: now.
19: It. They own it.
18: We are Red Eye Radio.
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21: Having a 4th of July cookout? From a food safety perspective, keep in mind the temperature. As USDA food safety expert Meredith Carruthers explains, it's not just about cooking meats to proper internal temperatures.
22: The food thermometer is going to be your best friend at the grill because it's unsafe to eat food that has not been fully cooked to a full safe internal temperature because it's possible that bacteria could still be there.
21: But also, with many parts of the country experiencing 90 degree plus high temperatures in recent days and going into Independence Day.
22: If you are serving your food on a picnic table, outside and the weather is above 90 degrees Fahrenheit, that food is only going to have 1 hour before it is potentially unsafe and could make you sick.
21: Instead of the normal 2 hour time window for food safety. Carruthers says no matter the cookout location, a reliable cold source is needed both before and after food is cooked. I'm Rod Bain reporting for the U.S. Department of Agriculture in Washington, D.C.
19: This report brought to you by Cenex Fuels and Lubes.
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0: We are Red Eye Radio. He is Eric Carlin. I'm Gary McNamara. I want to play this audio cut. Kristen Wagoner from the Alliance for Defending Freedom on CNN about the decision on Title IX and transgenders in sports.
1: Do you believe there should be other limits? She says this is step one, in her view, on pushing trans people out of public life. Should there be bans in other areas or something that you're pushing for that would limit the rights of trans people in other areas of public life?
2: Because of the differences in the male body to the female body, it's appropriate that when sex matters, we recognize it in the law. And let's talk about Becky Pepper Jackson in this moment.
1: Where do you believe sex matters specifically?
2: I think it matters on the athletic field, and we can see the evidence of that. Becky Pepper Jackson displaced and defeated 470 girls 1,400 times during his middle school career. Took two regional championships and one state championship, sexually harassed and threatened with vile language to violate another woman in the locker room. That's what we're talking about here. Our girls deserve equal opportunities on the field and privacy in their locker rooms.
1: And to follow up on the question, do you believe she is concerned that there will be other efforts, right, in public life? So you said where sex matters. You're talking specifically, I know, about sports and on the field. Are there other areas that you believe sex matters that you would be pushing for?
2: I think that sex matters in private spaces. I think that in our dorm rooms and in our locker rooms, we shouldn't be forced or shamed because we don't want to undress in front of a male. When a male, like Becky Pepper Jackson, which this actually happened, threatens to put male genitalia into one of the female teammates, you know that body parts matter, and that's what this case was about. So yes, I do think that in private spaces it matters greatly. But this decision was very clearly focused on sports, and the court said so in
0: there you go.
3: Yeah.
0: That's the only place they can go is, where will the discrimination continue?
3: Well, no, that's it. And that's where they're, you know, you can bet it's not over for the activists. They're going to be out there protesting at every turn. But the schools realize, the organizations realize, you can't get away with it. Maybe in some areas, maybe, you know, there's a few schools that can. But it's being rejected by our society more and more.
0: Well, I mean, you can still, if a state says transgenders can play.
3: Yeah, no, they can allow it.
0: Right, this doesn't stop that.
3: No, they can allow it.
0: What it simply has said is schools and districts that say, no, women's sports.
3: They're allowed to prohibit
0: it. You can keep it now. Yep. I wonder if, because now that they've made this case, whether somebody in a school district that says, no, boys must compete, can file based on Title IX. Because this upholds the law in two different states, that the law is constitutional, where only women can play and biological women can play against biological women. Mm-hmm. The next thing would be a lawsuit in a state or a district that says no males must be able to compete against you. Whether at that point, based on Title IX, which I believe you do, you have a great lawsuit ahead.
3: We might see that. Yeah. You know, but again, you know, for me, there weren't many moving parts here. It was pretty clear.
0: I think it's
3: clear to most everybody. And again, it's not the question of whether transgenders should be able to play sports. Never has been. It's about whether men should be able to play on women's sports.

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2: Fox News, I'm Chris DeMeo. A new round of negotiations set to take place between the U.S. and Iran and Qatar.
3: We have all the cards in the negotiation. We obviously want it to be successful, but even if it's not successful, we've accomplished the core mission, which is to ensure that the Iranians never have a nuclear weapon. In other words, it's a win-win outcome for the American people.
2: Vice President J.D. Vance, a guest on Fox's The Ingram Angle. Milei Kyros has defeated Congresswoman Diana DeGette in a Colorado House primary.
4: The promise is made. The promise is unfulfilled. That this country belongs to everyone who loves it and what it stands for. Not just the people born here. Not just the people who look a certain way. But everyone.
2: As she's the latest Democratic socialist to boot out a Democratic incumbent this month. 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
1: And he's Eric Carly, and I'm Gary McNamara. 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The other decision coming out yesterday was on campaign financing, which they made the right decision.
2: Yeah.
1: It was a 6-3 majority that said the limit of political parties being able to spend money on their preferred candidates cannot be limited.
2: Right.
1: And
2: right.
1: Kavanaugh wrote the decision. Where is it here?
3: The opinion for the majority.
1: The opinion for the majority. Yes. Kavanaugh talked about that parties could spend for the first 200 years of this country, could spend freely to support their candidates during campaigns, and could do so in coordination with the candidates. Kavanaugh wrote for the majority. But that changed after Watergate, when Congress tried to purge money from politics. Congress has limited coordination expenditures to reduce what it saw as, quote, what it saw as wasteful and excessive campaign spending. Justice Kavanaugh writes, such limits preclude parties from amplifying the voice of their adherents, imposed additional monetary cost and burdens on the political parties, and inflict a stifling effect on the ability of the party to do what it exists to do. They also run headlong into the court's First Amendment precedents, which have repeatedly held Congress may not dictate how much political speech is too much or how much spending on speech is too much. There is only one legitimate government interest for restricting campaign finances. That's preventing corruption or the appearance of corruption. Coordinated spending limits aren't necessarily to advance either of those interests, for example, just because you have money being spent. Corruption is corruption. If corruption exists, basically is what he's saying, you go after.

0: 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This July, take $250 off an installed tankless water heater from Mitch Right Plumbing, Heating, and Air. 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Mitch Right Plumbing, Heating, and Air. Happy birthday, America.
1: I had such a blast. When I worked in at KXL.
2: Yeah.
1: But one of the times, I think he had Russ Feingold in, and I was sitting right next to him. You know, Lars was in the captain's chair.
2: Mm-hmm.
1: When I got off the air, we switched, you know, and I got in the guest chair, and Russ Feingold was right there next to me. And he was talking about McCain Feingold. I remember saying to him, who the hell do you think you are to say that you can limit? What do you mean that 2 months before that money should be limited as to what campaigns, you know, what campaigns money they can spend, you know, to promote commercials that, for example, commercials. Remember, they were banning commercials, certain types of commercials.
2: Right.
1: Political parties from running commercials for a candidate.
2: Right.
1: Like 2 months before an election.
2: Right.
1: And it was like the entire point of the money is to promote what the party and the candidate believe. That's why they have the money. They spend the money in order to put out advertisement.
2: It's why people give them the money.
1: Right. And by the way, for the Republican Party, could you please message more effectively with all this money?
2: Well, there's the thing is that I saw this.
1: Now that it opens up, could you please stay on point?
2: I saw one. It was the analysis. This will benefit the Republicans. I said, no, not really. If they don't know how to use the money, you and I have had that back and forth with people over the years. If the message, if the content in your message is crap, and you've got $2 billion and your opponent has $100,000 and has a better message, especially in today's world.
1: Social media.
2: Yeah. Prime example, AOC. AOC's first opponent outspent her. I forget what the ratio was. She was a bartender. She's bringing up the tip jar, basically. And she won. And why was that? Now, again, we don't believe the same thing she believes, but the people in her district did, and she won. You can spend all the money in the world if you want to, but if your message is crap, GOP, if you don't know how to be on point, GOP, then it means two things, diddly and squat. So the money part of it, restricting the money part of it, again, is the ultimate attempt is to restrict free speech. Because it's not just that they have money, it's what the purpose of the money is and where the money came from. And we have a right to have our voices heard if we're donors or if we're a special interest group. That was the other thing, too, by the way, is that over the years that we've heard, well, these special interest groups, well, who do they represent? Where do they get their money?
1: Yeah, the people in that group, the people that support.
2: Belong to those members that belong to
1: promote those ideas.
2: Yeah, and those are the things, you know, that we look at. You have to go back to the entire source to look at what the process is. Because people come up with this arbitrary, I don't know where they came up with 2 months. Well, 2 months. Blah, blah, blah. Why not three? Why not six? Why not for the whole year? Why not never? You know, there's their problem, is everything is always arbitrary. We're going to cap the amount that they can spend and limit the time in which they can spend it.
1: Well, it's the same thing with the whole thing that, remember when we had, going back to Portland again, remember we had the Portland director of Occupy Wall Street, and it was on, corporations.
2: Right.
1: Corporations aren't people. Go, well, no, a corporation is a law.
2: Yeah.
1: It's basically, you know, state law to regulate business, but the people run those businesses.
2: Right.
1: And if it's an American company, it's, Americans that are in that company and run that company. Mm-hmm.

0: But the fact is, they all have free speech rights. The corporation, you know, a corporation is a set of laws, but the people, you know, corporation doesn't exist unless there are people. Those people have the right to promote their message of their corporation. You may not like it. Well, then that's why they're special interest groups and unions and, you know, whatever,
1: right,
0: to spend the money in order to get their message out.
1: Yep.
0: And the government has no damn business telling people how much money they can use to promote the things that they believe.
1: Right.
0: And I'm talking about messages that I think suck.
1: Mm-hmm.
0: You know, I in the morning time, I'll get up and turn on the TV, and if, you know, whatever early morning TV, my God, there is nothing on TV.
1: Ugh.
0: But they play the, you know, it's all the old shows. It's Matlock and mm-hmm. the Rockford Files and mm-hmm. all that. But in those programs in the morning, on streaming and everything, it's the ACLU with, I believe, totally disingenuous ads. But they're basically saying, you know, send us money so we can promote and we can do what we need to do, you know, to make sure that all people are equal.
1: Yeah.
0: And what they talking about is illegal immigration.
1: Right.
0: Or when they keep talking about they're banning books. And most people are like, what the hell are they talking about? Nobody's banning books. What do you mean they're banning books? Oh, you mean like we've always had age-appropriate material for children in schools? That's yeah. not banning, but you're making, trying to make the case disingenuously that, you know, that there's a bunch of people on the right that are banning books from adults.
1: Right.
0: And that's not happening.
1: No.
0: Well, that's an incorrect message, but, you know, until, you know, until somebody files a defamation lawsuit, which you're not going to be able to get on something like that, well, that's their interpretation of the law, and it's all-inclusive, whatever. There's mm-hmm. nothing you can do, but that message, they're trying to raise money. They're spending money in order to raise money, but they're putting out a message that isn't truthful.
1: Right.
0: Yep. I'm against it. I don't want the government to limit that.
1: No. No. Absolutely yeah. not. And it's, you because, know, because again.
0: If you start talking about, well, political ads must tell the truth, then all political ads are gone.
1: Right. Right, exactly. You know, it. John Smith is going to work harder than anybody's ever worked harder for the people of his state.
0: Even harder than Clinton?
1: Yes.
0: I've never worked so hard in my life.
1: I'm telling you. It was so great. So great. And the problem is that, you know, in that, it is the, you know, without any kind of libel or lying about something specific, you know. John Smith once robbed a bank when he was 18. Well, if that's not true, of course, that's against the law. Those laws already exist. I happen to know he did rob the bank, though. The problem is, and he won't work hard. Those are the problems are that you wanted to, the left has been working to limit free speech. Why? Because they don't want to have the debate. Because if something sounds a little off, then people go, wait a minute, did that actually happen? Then they go to their favorite AI platform and look it up. Did that actually take place? Did this person actually do this or whatever it is? If they're paying attention, those that are willfully ignorant probably don't even pay attention to ads at all. But we should never, ever limit free speech. And political ads are part of free speech. The government doesn't have the right to limit them. Period. Period. Again, not that many moving parts here. You know, yeah. They just arbitrarily came up with these numbers years ago and started throwing them out there. Well, we should limit it to this.
0: I just remember, though, with the whole McCain-Feingold, where pointed out this is wrong, this is against our, you have no business, government's got no business telling, especially in political free speech.
1: Right.
0: You know what? And he was so angry at me. He couldn't make a point.
1: Right.
0: He could not make, he just was angry. Right. You could tell he was furious at me, and then after the interview, stormed out.
1: Right. Yeah. Yeah. It's exactly. What happens. The truth will do that sometimes. It will anger the left. And that's why they didn't want ads on the air. They don't want to have the debate. And again, just assume that the ads are wrong and filled with lies. Okay, people can do their own homework.
0: Yeah.
1: They're capable of finding the truth.
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13: Can weapons of war be turned into instruments of peace? This was an intriguing contradiction. One man sought to reconcile. Japan, 1942. Martial artist Morihei Ueshiba had gained renown as an invincible warrior amongst the soldiers he helped to train. However, he began to feel a strange dissatisfaction and hatred for conflict. And although he would never forsake his training, Ueshiba sought to find a way to use his skills to unite rather than divide. It was during the worst fighting of World War II that Ueshiba experienced a vision, during which he concluded that the real way of a warrior is the art of peace. Armed with this revelation, Ueshiba dedicated himself to creating a new martial art that one could use to protect themselves without injuring an opponent. And it was after constant refinement that he would give his new system a name, Aikido, which translates to the way of unifying energy, as the techniques he created would allow one to blend with an attacker rather than crush or destroy them. Morihei Ueshiba would continue to promote his art of peace until ultimately passing away in 1969. And yet, there are over 2 million Aikido practitioners worldwide that aim to keep his unique spirit of unity alive.
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0: We are Red Eye Radio. He's Art Carley, and I'm Gary McNamara. And you know, the thing is, when you look at if I'm, for example, the head of the RNC or the DNC, even though neither would happen, especially the DNC,
1: yeah,
0: right. I'd be looking at it and say, I want the ability to have more money to put out my messages for specific candidates,
1: right.
0: Because of social media. Social media has come to dominate so much. I need to make sure that I put out my message. But the other thing is, when you see what happened with the attempt of government to censor.
1: Yeah.
0: Right. Well, we saw what happened with X.
1: Yep.
0: It's more important that we ensure that political parties and candidates have the money that they wish to spend, because we know how the FBI, you know, how involved they were with the censoring of Twitter. We know how the Democrats who were a part, who were really the ones that were in the Twitter files, I think were scared to death when they actually saw how government was attempting to censor the truth to Americans.
1: On the laptop thing.
0: On the laptop.
1: With Facebook.
0: When you look at COVID.
1: Zuckerberg talked about it.
0: Yeah, when you look at COVID.
1: Yep.
0: When you look at all of this where government was attempting to censor the truth, then you need political parties. You need special interest groups. You need lobbyists. You need all these other people that don't have as much power as we've seen the government have to have the money that they need to put out their message, irrespective of whether I agree with their message or not.
1: Right, exactly. It applies to all.

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8: The high court rules, the president reacts. I'm Chris DeMeo, Fox News. President Trump wants Congress to put limits on birthright citizenship after the Supreme Court tossed aside an executive order. Here's Fox's Jared Halpern.
9: Well, calling the Supreme Court ruling reaffirming birthright citizenship too bad for the country, President Trump says it can be made up in Congress through legislation he will support. On social media, the president says Congress should start to work on ending expensive and unfair birthright citizenship, though it's unclear if federal legislation would pass a Supreme Court review. Five justices, led by Chief Justice John Roberts, concluded citizenship for any child born in the U.S. is guaranteed by the Constitution's 14th Amendment. At the White House, Jared Halpern, Fox News.
8: The U.S. and Iran resumed talks in Doha, Qatar, after a series of strikes this past weekend.
10: As U.S. negotiators Jared Kushner and Steve Witkoff meet with Qatari mediators but no Iranians in Doha, Iran is circulating a plan with U.S. ally Oman to collect tolls in the Strait of Hormuz, despite American objections. The White House reacting to the news, as reported by the New York Times, telling Fox, President Trump has been clear that Iran cannot control the strait, which is an international waterway. Tensions pushed oil prices slightly higher Tuesday ahead of the talks, but President Trump has been pressuring gas companies to lower prices to $2.50 a gallon, accusing them of price gouging. Meantime, Democrats, still broadly opposing military action, are expressing little faith in diplomatic efforts.
8: That's Fox's Jackie Heinrich at the White House. At least two dozen people are dead after days of torrential rain and flooding in Ghana and the Ivory Coast. Emergency workers continue to rescue residents from submerged buildings. Stocks gaining ground on Tuesday, the Dow finishing up 136 points, the Nasdaq ended up 393, and the S&P 500 finished up 59. 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
11: 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Just click listen, then swipe right and hear the latest news updates on your time. 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
8: Congressional candidate Malay Kiros has defeated Colorado Congresswoman Diana DeGette in a Colorado House primary.
13: It's a stunning victory for the first-time candidate against a nearly 30-year incumbent. Kiros, a former corporate attorney, is the latest Democratic Socialist or Progressive candidate to boot a Democratic incumbent this month. With the district covering the dark blue city of Denver, Kiros is expected to win in November and reach Congress in January. The new nominee joins two other Democratic Socialists who prevailed against establishment-backed candidates in New York City's House primaries last week.
8: Fox's Ashley Strohmeyer. Officials say residents in Bensalem, Pennsylvania, no longer have to shelter in place after a freight train derailed.
14: The director of public safety for Bensalem Police, he announced that there is no threat to the public that the freight cars, 16 cars that derailed out of a 72-car train, are okay. There were a few of those cars that did have hazardous materials in them, but they were checked out and they did not leak. So the evacuation order and the shelter in place for the immediate area has now been lifted. The Bensalem director of public safety says that they received a call about the derailment. Police, fire, EMS, and hazmat responded, assessed the situation, and deemed it safe for the public.
8: That's Fox 29 Philadelphia's Jennifer Joyce. Well, President Trump says the Republican Party will hold its first ever midterm convention in Dallas, Texas on September 9th and 10th. The president making the announcement on Truth Social, saying Dallas is one of my favorite places in the world. It'll be fantastic. It has never been done before and will be a truly historic event. The FBI reportedly determines ransom notes in Nancy Guthrie's abduction are not genuine. That's according to a report in Reuters. Guthrie, who authorities believe was abducted from her Tucson, Arizona home, has been missing since February 1st. I'm Chris DeMayo. This is Fox News.
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15: 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Step back, look at the big picture, and avoid any hasty decisions. You know, the initial reaction to market spikes and sharp drops might be to make a quick exit, but that can be the wrong move. Here is one insight from my perspective as a financial professional. Your emotions can be your biggest enemy. The temptations to jump ship during a downturn is strong, but timing the market's trend line is nearly impossible. It's like a dance, two steps forward, one step back. What may appear to be a peak before a precipice may simply be a brief correction on the way to new highs. When things are bumpy, resist the temptation and remember market volatility is a part of the ride. Staying focused on the long term is crucial to any good financial plan.
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0: Now, it's Red Eye Radio. Gary McNamara and Eric Hurley talk about everything from politics to social issues and news of the day. Whether you're up late or you're just starting your day, welcome to the show from the Relief Factor Studios. 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
16: All across America, we are Red Eye Radio. He is Eric Hurley and I'm Gary McNamara. Welcome and good morning. I mean, with all the Supreme Court decisions, I don't want to forget this because this was really, really powerful yesterday. The mother of a Loyola University freshman who was shot and killed by an illegal immigrant in March delivered tearful testimony on Capitol Hill on Tuesday. Jose Medina is charged with the murder of Sheridan Gorman. 18 years of age she was, of Yorktown, New York. Gorman was walking with her friends near a pier shortly after 1 a.m. on Thursday, May 19th, when Gorman told friends she saw someone hiding behind the lighthouse. Medina was a Venezuelan national who was in the U.S. Illegally. During the hearing before the U.S. House Judiciary Subcommittee on Sanctuary Policies, Jessica Gorman described her daughter as a girl who always waited for others on her grade school's buddy bench. Jessica Gorman challenged lawmakers to sit together to work out solutions, and she made the point, and she went after Representative Jayapal. And we'll play what she had to, Jayapal had to say, and then go to what Gorman had to say. And she said, how come only Republicans care about this?
2: Right, right.
16: Why don't you care about American? It's what we said. The Democratic Party has made a decision to support the freedom of illegal immigrant criminals over the safety and security of American citizens, and the majority of the Democrat voters back them.
17: Yep.
16: Otherwise, there'd be outcry.
17: Right.
16: And there isn't. But here's Jayapal yesterday, and then we'll go to Representative Jayapal. Then we'll get to Ms. Gorman speaking. Here we go.
18: Unfortunately, this hearing is it's the fourth time in this committee that we've had a hearing on sanctuary cities. The fourth time. And there's many other things that we could be doing other than this.
16: All right. There you go with that comment. Here now is Jessica Gorman, the mother of Sheridan Gorman, who was murdered by an illegal immigrant in March.
19: One thing, because it's been plaguing me, and this is how messed up the situation is. This is why I'm sorry. I get so upset when with your butts, and you don't want to talk about this. This is the fourth hearing. Do you know what I'm thankful for? And this is so messed up. I'm going to say I'm thankful. After hearing, I didn't even know what an angel family was. Had no idea. Never even heard about it. There's so many out here. You know what I'm thankful for? I'm thankful that my daughter was just shot in the back of the head, not raped, murdered, dismembered, put in a garbage can like Megan Boss with bleach poured on her, and they didn't fight her for 50 days. And you can actually dismiss the angel families. You can say, but you don't want to hear four sessions on angel families. I'm sorry, you need to. You need to. I'm actually thankful that my daughter wasn't raped. How messed up is that? That I'm thankful every day that she was just murdered, not raped and dismembered. Like, think about that. Like, how messed up is that? Do you know what I thought of this morning when I got up? What the joy of, anyone have a baby here? The joy of picking out their first outfit that they're going to wear on their ride home from the hospital. I had to pick out my daughter's last outfit, and she was a fabulous dresser. We had 100 people come to our home, 100 friends and family came to her home. We had her cremated, actually, after. And they all decorated her urn with rhinestones. All of them put it on there. She is fabulous even in death. But for the first time, all the excitement of having a child and then having people make excuses and buts. I'm sorry. This is unacceptable. There are so many angel families out here. And the day that I have to wake up and be thankful that my daughter was only shot and not raped should tell you something.
16: That's Jessica Gorman. Let's continue what else she had to say yesterday. And a lot of her fury was at Jayapal saying, this is a fourth time for sanctuary cities. Well, the reason they keep doing it is because you keep promoting the same damn policies that protect illegal immigrant criminals over the safety and security of American citizens. Here's more from Jessica.
19: I'm a lover, not a fighter. I'm a lover. I love children. I love pumping people up and making them feel good about themselves. I'm not racist. I'm not xenophobic. We've done everything right, my husband and I. We taught our daughter to be wonderful, beautiful person. Her love was extravagant. And now I'm going to have to spend my last waking moment, I'm going to have to spend fighting, fighting against these policies, fighting for people to say her name. So if you have the courage, please come talk to me. Come sit on that bench. I'll buy Congress a bench. Talk to each other. Talk to each other. We shouldn't be screaming across the room. I mean, we also shouldn't say but, because I have to just say, and I understand that you're here for a reason. I don't understand why it's only the Republican side that cares about our American children. And I know that you're a mother. I know that you're a father. I deeply value that. But basically what you just did, what you said was, I'm so sorry for your loss. I have a daughter too. I have a son. I feel your pain. You don't. You don't feel my pain. Because the next words out of your mouth were, but. There's no but. When your child is in the coffin, there's no but. And I need you to understand that. And if you ever want to talk about it, I'm here. I'm going to buy you a bench. I'm going to buy, I can put that on the record. I'm going to buy Congress the bench. And they can come and sit and hold my hand and look me in the eye and explain to me why illegal immigrants are more important than my daughter.
2: Oh, man, that's just, good luck trying to debate that.
16: That's just absolutely heartbreaking.
2: It's crushing. And that she would have the strength to be there. You know, that's a testament to the power of moms and dads. But in the wake of such a loss, I can't imagine.
16: And then it got to be, she probably was talking about this moment when you had Representative Mike Lawler, the Republican, go after Jamie Raskin. This got pretty brutal. Here we go.
17: The same outrage you feel about Renee Good and Alex Pretty, you should feel about Sheridan Gorman and Lincoln Riley and every angel family in this country.
20: I do feel that outrage.
17: You do not. Because if you did, you would not support sanctuary jurisdiction.
20: Do you feel the outrage about Alex Pretty and Renee Good?
17: You should be ashamed of yourself.
20: You don't belong in this committee. You should get the hell out of here. You don't understand the rules of the committee. You don't understand the Constitution.
17: You're a disgrace.
20: Mr. Raskin. Mr. Raskin.
17: You're full of disgrace supporting sanctuary policies.
20: Say one word about
17: get rid of
20: say one word about Alex Pretty.
17: I did. I wrote a whole New York Times op-ed about it. You should be absolutely ashamed of yourself for not opposing sanctuary policies that resulted in their daughter's death.
16: You can't defend sanctuary cities.
2: Nope.
16: You can't defend it.
2: Nope. You can't. You can't.
16: You cannot.
2: For years, they've been building this out to offer protection to criminals.
16: Yep. To illegal immigrant criminals. That they believe their freedom is more important than the safety and security of American citizens. And it's been going on for a long time. And it is another core of the Democratic Party. And that's something that we've been pointing out for a significant period of time, whether it's the racism of identity politics, the misogyny and sexism of the radical transgender movement, the insanity of sanctuary cities where they value the freedom of illegal immigrant criminals over the safety and security of American citizens. My God, why does the party exist? Does the party exist to make America better and protect and serve American citizens? Why the hell does the Democratic Party exist?
2: They just care nothing about citizens. Nothing.
16: No.
2: Nothing. They just wrote their new constitution.
16: Yeah.
2: No police officers, no prisons, no border patrol, which essentially means a lawless nation. That's what they want. No protection for you. That's what they want. They've officially made that known. Because the Democratic Socialists are the Democratic Party.
16: Mm-hmm.
2: Go ahead. If you're a Democrat and you're a member of the party, go ahead and argue with them on their new constitution. Go ahead. Argue with what they want to put in place. They've even got Mamdani dodging questions on should prisons exist. That's how bad it's gotten since he's been elected. God help us if they get control again.
16: Yeah.
2: This, as we have been saying all along for years, is not over. They still win elections. And they very well could take the midterms. And then they could take the White House in 28.
16: By the way, to Jessica Gorman, the Democrats are not going to take you up on your offer.
2: They've
16: been through this. They believe that the safety and security of illegal immigrant criminals are more important than the life of your daughter.
2: That's right. They believe you're a xenophobe.
16: Yes.
2: You can say that you're not. Right. They're going to call you one.
16: Right. And because your daughter is murdered is no justification for not wanting to protect illegal immigrant criminals. My God, I can't believe I'm saying this, but that's what they believe.
2: They've been arguing, saying because Americans sometimes commit murders, there's no difference.
16: Right. I mean, it's one of the most disturbing things out there that they keep promoting it. And then Jayapal, we're inconvenienced by this.
2: Right.
16: And the rage.
2: Yes,
16: that,
2: let's stop all of this.
16: The rage that Gorman had. My daughter was shot in the back of the head, was murdered execution style by an illegal immigrant. And you're upset because this is the fourth meeting on whether we should allow sanctuary cities that have become institutionalized in the Democratic Party.
2: Yes.
16: The Democratic Party owns the sanctuary city narrative.
2: Yes, they're still fighting for it.
16: Right. They're the ones that support illegal immigrant criminals and will defend them. And they defend them, and I'm glad Jessica Gorman said that, with the but.
2: Yeah.
16: Well, we're very sorry for your daughter, but what? But they're not going to take you up on that offer to sit on a bench and have a discussion with you.
2: Ever. They don't care.
16: They don't care,
2: and that is the truth. There's no way around it. You can tell when people care because they do something about it. You can tell what they care about watching their actions on Capitol Hill. You can tell what they care about and what they don't. And they don't care about you, Ms. Gorman. They don't care about your daughter.
16: They do not care about murdered Americans.
2: Nope.
16: By illegal immigrant criminals. They don't care. And I know that in her grief, she wants to move it along. And I know she's hoping that because of her, passion outcry, which it is. I mean, it's heartbreaking to watch it. She believes that they can change their cold-hearted minds. They cannot.
2: Nope.
16: She cannot change their minds.
2: Nope.
16: They believe that they are morally justified. The Democratic Party believes they are morally justified to put illegal immigrant criminals' freedom over the safety and security of all of your daughters.
2: Yes. This is everyone.
16: Yeah.
2: These criminals don't care. Nope. They don't care who they're targeting. They don't care what party you belong to. They don't care what neighborhood you live in. They don't care, and the Democrats don't care.
16: They don't care.
2: The Democrats only care about the criminals.
16: Yep.
2: The only action they've taken is to protect them.
16: Yep.
2: Not your daughter.
16: We are Red Eye Radio.
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25: How would you feel if you weren't recognized for an historic contribution? The greatest stories are often left unrecorded behind the scenes. Hollywood, 1939. Actress and dancer Karen Marsh was hired by MGM as Judy Garland's stand-in for their latest film, The Wizard of Oz, as the two were strikingly similar in build and height. To avoid Garland the tedium of being on set while cameras were being adjusted, Marsh would continually pace through the Land of Oz until each scene was properly framed for the former to step in. And although hers were the feet that famously tapped the legendary ruby slippers together, as a stand-in, Marsh's role in the eventual masterpiece would go uncredited. Nevertheless, Marsh would continue acting and dancing until her career was cut tragically short by a plane crash in 1949, which she miraculously survived, but was told she would never dance again due to an injury to her left foot. However, she would prove her physicians wrong, and at over a century old, continues to donate her talents as a dance therapy instructor. Karen Marsh is one of the last surviving members of The Wizard of Oz and has since gained the recognition she deserves as an ambassador at fan events and reunions as she relentlessly perseveres down her own lengthy Yellow Brick Road.
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4: And his star arrangement became official when Hawaii became the 50th state. Matt Murphy, Fox News.

0: Beer Runner Radio. He's Eric Cronin. I'm Gary McNamara. So you had angel mothers that were speaking before the House yesterday, and Representative Jayapal said, unfortunately, this is the hearing. This is the fourth time we've been here about sanctuary cities. We have better things to do. And Jessica Gorman, mother of Sheridan Gorman, who was killed by an illegal immigrant, went after her again in this statement. Here we go.
1: That was my daughter, and that is who she was until the day she was stolen from us. And I honestly can't make sense of it. I cannot make peace with it. And in what world does the child who spent her life making sure no one was lonely die terrified and alone on a pier in Chicago? In what world does the girl who saw everyone become invisible to the people in power responsible for protecting her? This cannot be explained away, and it cannot be buried beneath the list of unrelated issues that you all paraded before us. Thanks for telling me without telling me that, you know, you're here, but you don't want to be. This is the fourth time you had angel families. Thanks for telling me you don't care.
2: Flat out, that's the only way you can respond to that. I mean, what a slap in the face. Oh, we have to hear this again?
0: Yeah,
2: the question is why? Why do you have to hear this again for this to get through your thick skull?
0: Because you're still promoting sanctuary cities. You still believe that an illegal immigrant criminal's freedom is more important than the safety and security of American citizens.
2: If you didn't change after the first time,
0: right?
2: If you didn't change from learning from the first cases, you're not going to change. Thank you for making our point and demonstrating clearly who you and your party are.
0: Right.
2: You care nothing about American citizens. You look only to protect the criminal element of illegal aliens in this country, and you're doing it over and over again, and you're basically yawning in the face of a grieving mother.
0: Yep.
2: Wow.
0: You don't need to. You're bothering me. You're bothering me.
2: Why do we have to be here again?
0: Right.
2: This is a waste of time.
0: This isn't an important issue. American citizens dying at the hands of illegal immigrant criminals. This is no big deal. You know, let's move on to something else. My God.
2: Wow.
0: Cold, uncaring, blankety blank.
2: Grotesque is what it is.

0: It's Lynn Neal. Some call me Real Deal. 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
1: News. I'm Sue Guzman. Another Democrat incumbent ousted by a Democratic socialist. Malay Quiroz defeating Colorado Congresswoman Diane DeGette in Tuesday's House primary.
2: The promise is made. The promise is unfulfilled. That this country belongs to everyone who loves it and what it stands for. Not just the people born here. Not just the people who look a certain way. But everyone.
1: Senator John Hickenlooper survived a primary challenge from progressive Julie Gonzalez. Vice President J.D. Vance says the Trump administration will use legislation to limit birthright citizenship after the Supreme Court rejected the president's executive order.
3: What we're talking about is fixing a problem the Supreme Court created. We also want to look over the long term at undoing that problem to begin with, because, again, this was only a 5-4 decision.
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1: I don't need to hear anything from anybody. 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Just play the game one way. You hit a ball in the gap, run. 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
1: And I'm Gary McNamara, along with Eric Harley. 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So what do you think about this shirt? Here, see, I'm trying to find the right shirt to wear to New York on the airplane on Friday when I go to see Dad for a couple of days.
2: I think you should get a red T-shirt that says, Make America Great Again.
1: No, that's too... I want to be a little... Well, this may not be subtle. The shirt.
2: Yeah, that one's not subtle.
1: Ron said, that's your best shirt so far. And I went, this is actually a little bit of a heavier shirt.
2: Yeah.
1: But I figured I wouldn't be out in the heat too long.
2: Right, right.
1: But I do like this one. I actually have a picture that I took with my late mom with this about 10 years ago. That we were out.
2: It's in good shape. It's definitely. That would probably be my selection. Probably, yeah.
1: I mean, the one I wore yesterday is 1776, you know, applies.
2: Right. That you bought in 1776, people don't know.
1: Yes.
2: You were around and you bought it.
1: Yes. And it was.
2: Because they said back then, they were like, hey, this is going to be a big deal.
1: Yeah.
2: In 250 years.
1: And it's American made.
2: Okay.
1: 1776 is American
2: made. You have to check, don't you? It's like made in Taiwan.
1: Oh, dang it.
2: Yeah. Oh well, I'll rip that tag off.
1: But I like
2: because it's only $4.
1: This one would freak out the guy I met about two months ago at the hotel.
2: Mm-hmm.
1: The one that was like we're just talking about just whatever, I forgot what, probably the radical transgender movement, whatever.
2: Mm-hmm.
1: And they're the ones that had no idea. About Russia collusion. They had no idea that they thought I was making stuff up. They were looking at me like, what are you talking about?
2: Yeah.
1: I said, let me show it to you. They go, we don't believe anything we read in the media.
2: Yeah.
1: So then how do you know your opinion's right? Where'd you get it from? They looked at me with a blank stare. And their response was, yeah, but you know what the right does? The right wears American flags. They don't respect the flag code. I went, what the hell are you talking about? And he goes, they wear red, white, and blue, and they wear that. I go, no, they don't. You want me to show you what the flag code is? They're not actually wearing a flag.

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1: They've got the massive flags up. Same thing here on 183 going through Irving. Where the car dealerships are. Yeah. And these massive flags. And you know what my thought is? How much do they cost?
2: All those massive flags?
1: Yeah, what is a massive flag?
2: You know, I have a friend who owns a dealership, actually. I that's a good question. I actually also have a family member who works for a company that owns a bunch of dealerships. That's a great question.
1: Yeah, because
2: they've got to. Because I mean, they're like 2 miles by 1 mile or something long. I mean, it's crazy. These things are so big.
1: They're as big as Key West.
2: Yeah, I mean, it's crazy. And yeah,
1: and so wow. But yeah, I just I want to. It's the first year because around. You know, Memorial Day, Flag Day, you know, Independence Day, you know, Labor Day, Veterans Day, D-Day. I've always got my flags going, you know, December 7th, Pearl Harbor, always 9/11. And I love wearing flag shirts, you know, that, you know, patriotic shirts. I love doing it. Never thought of it much before, and all of a sudden, when you start paying attention to all the people that are so easily triggered, the people that don't wish to live in this country, I really wonder that if I choose the right shirt and wear it around in New York, whether people will actually get ticked off at me. And that's why, I mean, the 1776 may be especially triggering.
2: You know what's special, too? Is, you know, at your age, if you were wearing an Old Navy, remember their flag shirts, the Old Navy, it said Old Navy, people would believe you were actually in the Old Navy.
1: Shut up.
2: It's just a bunch of old guys on a boat. It's the Old Navy. No, it's...
1: I know how to run one of them cannons.
2: Yeah.
1: Where you stuff everything down into
2: okay. A friend of mine just bought one. A mini cannon.
1: What's his name? Tim Allen?
2: No, he just bought a mini cannon. And so the things you use to, you know, pack the cannon, I forget what they're called, they're basically two big rods. And he was holding them, and his neighbor called the police and said he's got a shotgun. And they came and ordered him out onto his porch. He had to back out onto his own porch, and then he had to demonstrate. He goes, no, it's not a shotgun. Look, it's a cannon. I thought, well, then what did they say? But it's a mini cannon that he's going to take out to another property. Now, he lives in the city, but he has another property where it's legal to fire it. It's a small cannon.
1: Did the police arrest him, or did they say that your Second Amendment right does cover mini cannons?
2: Oh, no, they were actually very intrigued by it.
1: Okay.
2: Yeah. You know, and he said to his neighbor, you know, sorry, I didn't mean to scare you. You know, it's just a cannon. Brian Regan, I walked on the moon. Do you have any cannonball wound ointment? Goes back to a bit that he did. It's genius. You just got to watch the whole thing. But no, that's, you know, that's his American right to own a small cannon. I didn't ask for the measurement, but it's a small cannon. So, in our next reunion, our next get-together, we're supposed to fire it off. We've done everything from potato guns, flamethrowers. My gosh. A ton of Tannerite. Not exactly a ton, not 2,000 pounds. But we did take a tree down with some Tannerite. And cool things you can do in Texas. Shoot explosives. Now we're old, so we do it from a distance. But we actually brought a whole tree down one time.
1: You know, it was interesting looking at Jason Riley in the Wall Street Journal. A divided country celebrates its anniversary again.
2: Yeah.
1: America's mood wasn't much happier at the bicentennial or the 1876 centennial, for that matter.
2: Oh.
1: In his book, Centennial, historian...

0: Fergus Bordowich writes that America's 100th birthday coincided with a time of industrial turbulence. Think about it at that time. You're talking about 1873. You're talking about as the Industrial Revolution is kicking in, and you know, we're starting that transition from farming to industrial. That was a massive movement.
1: In fact, that was about the time that Samuel Burke Burnett, who was my third cousin, was starting the Four Sixes Ranch. I mean, it was there was so much going on, but there was a ranching booming and industrial revolution that was happening. And what? I don't know. Quarter of a century later, next thing you know, we've got cars.
0: Yeah.
1: You know, the first
0: planes,
1: not long after that.
0: It's like in his book Centennial, the historian writes that America's 100th birthday coincided with the time of industrial turbulence, political anxiety, rapid change. The panic of 1873 had sparked the worst depression in U.S. history to that date.
1: Wow.
0: And 3 years later, the nation had yet to recover. Ulysses S. Grant was serving his second term as president, and his administration was hobbled by corruption scandals. Grant advocated black civil rights, but political support for Reconstruction was waning due to economic uncertainty and political resistance in the South. Americans were still struggling with different questions that would shape the nation's life and politics for generations to come. So there you go.
1: Yeah.
0: That was the centennial.
1: Yeah. So crazy.
0: Yep.
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18: Can weapons of war be turned into instruments of peace? This was an intriguing contradiction. One man sought to reconcile. Japan, 1942. Martial artist Morihei Ueshiba had gained renown as an invincible warrior amongst the soldiers he helped to train. However, he began to feel a strange dissatisfaction and hatred for conflict. And although he would never forsake his training, Ueshiba sought to find a way to use his skills to unite rather than divide. It was during the worst fighting of World War II that Ueshiba experienced a vision, during which he concluded that the real way of a warrior is the art of peace. Armed with this revelation, Ueshiba dedicated himself to creating a new martial art that one could use to protect themselves without injuring an opponent. And it was after constant refinement that he would give his new system a name, Aikido, which translates to the way of unifying energy, as the techniques he created would allow one to blend with an attacker rather than crush or destroy them. Morihei Ueshiba would continue to promote his art of peace until ultimately passing away in 1969. And yet, there are over 2 million Aikido practitioners worldwide that aim to keep his unique spirit of unity alive.
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0: We are Reno Radio. He's Eric Carly, and I'm Gary McNamara. Man, that was just funny. A little bit of inside the radio stuff. Our clock stopped. We didn't know it. We thought we were...
1: Well, it jumped back because it was still ticking. It was still going.
0: And it was going, but we were like 15 minutes behind.
1: It's an atomic clock, which means it should be accurate.
0: And it messed up, and we were panicking here as we were ending the last break.
1: Thinking we were late for the last break.
0: Yeah, like, why aren't we breaking it this time? And Ron's over there looking at us going, are you guys nuts? And finally...
1: Well, the answer is yes, we are nuts, but...
0: And finally, we took the break, and we look at each other, and it's like, what's going on? I looked down at my cell phone. I'm like, the time's different.
1: I hit refresh, and then it caught up.
0: Yeah.
1: It was weird.
0: And so the funny thing is, as we were talking, I'm looking at the time, and I'm like, weren't we already there 15, 20 minutes ago? What? I'm thinking, is it me? Now, I agree. Once in a while, you know, I'm getting to be an old man. Once in a while, I'll forget what day it is.
1: Well, here's the thing. When you do this job, you know, the clock, while you're on the air, the clock is ruling everything, right? So you have these, you know, immediate cues that you look at and go, oh, my gosh. You know, break time. I do this at home. I was telling the guys during the break that on the weekend when I'm not working, I walk by a clock. If it says 12:06, oh, my gosh, I'm late for work.
0: Exactly. Yeah. You live and die by the clock in this business.
1: Yeah.
0: And finally, this is just the Nina Totenberg thing yesterday from NPR, where she came out and said that what, Alito was retiring.
1: Yeah. Hey.
0: Well, that's what I thought I heard when we were leaving. It's like, what are you talking about? She had to put through an apology. I mean, it's just, I was reading Miranda Devine here from the New York Post. Totenberg read the text of the apology message she sent to Justice Alito, and then he has the text of it, the apology to him. Miranda Devine writes, that's not an explanation. It's either a lie or an unforgivable incompetence for which she must be fired.
1: Yes. Seriously,
0: gosh.
1: You can't print or post a story like that. That's a huge, huge story. You can't be wrong. Either way, you're making it up or you're grossly incompetent. Wow.
0: And Michael Bennett is the first sitting U.S. senator to lose a primary, Colorado, last night for governor in an open seat race in the post-World War II era.
1: Mm.
0: Sorry, you're part of establishment. You have to go. This, what you're seeing is the remaking of the Socialist Communist Democrat Party.
1: Yep, yep. And if you're not fully on board, look, we've said it. You're seeing signs of it already. Mom Donnie's falling a couple of steps behind. If he can't answer the question, should there be prisons, yes or no?
0: Oh, that's a great point. No, you said that, but that's a great point.
1: Then he's falling behind.
0: That is a great
1: already.
0: He should be able to say prison should be closed.
1: That's right. He's only several months in as mayor. Right. And come on, if you don't know how to communist, then you can't be part of the party.
0: Well, see, the thing is, he's a true communist. He wants a lot more. They don't call them prisons, gulags.
1: Ah, that's right. They termed it wrong.
0: They used the wrong terminology.
1: Yes.
0: Yes.
1: Yeah, right. Because there will be police, but it will be police that will come and get you for not obeying. Anything to do with the
0: crimes
1: law.
0: Will be different.
1: Yeah. Yeah.
0: Jumping ahead in line in the bread line, for example.
1: Right, or the vodka line.
0: The vodka line, yes. Yeah. Yes, that would, you know, that would get you in trouble.
1: Right. Can you send your young child to the vodka store with a note? Hey, this is a note from my dad, needs his government vodka. We're going to be able to do that, you know, because I'm getting older. I got grandkids. They can go get it for me. My dad needs cigarettes and vodka and meat pies. Lots of meat pies. Da, this very good. This very good vodka. I think, if you look at it the way it's going right now, It's accelerating by the second.
0: Yeah,
1: and
0: it really
1: Mom
0: is.
1: If Mom Donnie is falling behind a little bit, then that tells you how fast it's going.

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5: Cases decided. I'm Sue Guzman, Fox News. The Supreme Court has wrapped up its term resolving cases involving transgender athletes, campaign finance rules, and birthright citizenship. Details from Fox's Jessica Rosenthal.
6: The U.S. Supreme Court struck down President Trump's executive order finding the 14th Amendment confers citizenship upon most people born here. President Trump said then Congress should work to end birthright citizenship now, and House Speaker Mike Johnson reacted.
7: I think it's clearly an issue that merits the attention of Congress. I don't know what the remedy is, how to define it, or the timeline. It would be premature for me to project that, but I will tell you that it's a big concern with the American people because it's been abused.
6: The justices also ruled states can block transgender athletes from competing in girls and women's sports. They also ended caps on political party expenditures when coordinating with individual candidates, finding the limits violated the First Amendment. Jessica Rosenthal, Fox News.
5: On the heels of the ruling, the Justice Department says it is clamping down on what it calls birth tourism.
8: In a memo to federal prosecutors, Assistant Attorney General Colin McDonald says the DOJ they will hold accountable those who engage in unlawful conduct, like false visa applications. A majority of Supreme Court justices blocked an executive order from President Trump that was intended to prevent automatic citizenship to children born in the U.S., the parents in the country illegally or temporarily. Chief Justice John Roberts concludes the 14th Amendment ensures any person born on U.S. soil is a U.S. citizen.
5: Fox's Jared Halpern at the White House. President Trump announcing that Republicans will hold their first ever national convention ahead of the midterm elections, and it'll be held September 9th and 10th in Dallas. At least 14 children are dead, 8 others hurt after the roof of a tutoring center that was under construction in Lahore, Pakistan collapsed. Building collapse is common in Pakistan due to lax construction standards. 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
5: New primary results announced in Colorado. Political newcomer and Democratic Socialist Mela Quiroz defeating Colorado Congresswoman Diana DeGette. More Colorado primary results from Fox's Kevin Corr.
22: Elsewhere in the Centennial State of Colorado, not just this race that we're following, we also have been following the Senate contest over in Colorado, as well as the governor's primary. John Hickenlooper, the senator, not a real challenge whatsoever. 56, he says this will be the last time he runs for public office. As for the governor's race in the state of Colorado on the Democratic side, this was actually somewhat interesting. Weiser out in front of Michael Bennett. That is a big surprise. And now Weiser is going to come away with a big win on the Democratic side.
5: The U.S. Iran resuming talks in Doha, Qatar.
23: As U.S. negotiators Jared Kushner and Steve Witkoff meet with Qatari mediators, but no Iranians in Doha, Iran is circulating a plan with U.S. ally Oman to collect tolls in the Strait of Hormuz, despite American objections. The White House reacting to the news, as reported by the New York Times, telling Fox, President Trump has been clear that Iran cannot control the strait, which is an international waterway. Tensions pushed oil prices slightly higher Tuesday ahead of the talks, but President Trump has been pressuring gas companies to lower prices to $2.50 a gallon, accusing them of price gouging. Meantime, Democrats, still broadly opposing military action, are expressing little faith in diplomatic efforts.
5: Fox's Jackie Heinrich. Millions are facing some dangerous heat this week.
24: More than 20 states are staring down the possibility of actual air temperatures reaching the triple digits, 100 degrees. Those feels like temperatures up over 110. So that's where the danger comes in here as we move closer to the 4th of July come Saturday, Thursday, Friday, Saturday. That appears to be the peak of it. We've got extreme heat warnings up from the Midwest down the middle Mississippi, the Ohio Valley, and of course into the Mid-Atlantic and back up into the Northeast.
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26: How would you feel if you broke a world record without others noticing? This was a discouraging truth one pioneer would learn to overcome. August 1911. Journalist and aviator Harriet Quimby endeavors to become the first woman in the U.S. to earn her pilot's license after falling in love with this novel invention. Upon completing her certification, she began to participate in exhibitions, earning the acclaim of others who were drawn by her pageantry. However, she set her sights across the pond to attempt a grander feat, to cross the English Channel in her signature monoplane. The following year, Quimby arrived in Dover to begin her fog-covered flight, armed with only a compass to guide her. At last, on April 16th, 1912, Harriet Quimby reached the shores of France in less than an hour, becoming the first woman to cross the English Channel by plane. Her historic feat, however, would be largely forgotten, as the RMS Titanic had sunk the day prior. Nevertheless, Quimby continued her career until tragically passing away 3 months later in an aviation accident over Boston Harbor. History is often slow to validate success. How might we persevere in our own endeavors, no matter how soon or later we'll be acclaimed?
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12: Now, it's Red Eye Radio. Gary McNamara and Eric Harley talk about everything from politics to social issues and news of the day. Whether you're up late or you're just starting your day, welcome to the show. From the Relief Factor Studios, this is Red Eye Radio.
13: All across America, we are Red Eye Radio. He is Eric Harley and I'm Gary McNamara. Welcome and good morning. Thanks so much for being here this morning.
3: Hi.
13: All right, here we go. You know, there was so much discussion in the minutia of what every judge wrote in the birthright citizenship debate that was going on,
3: right?
13: But to me, it was real simple. I still haven't. This is months and months and months ago that you had Randy Barnett, who is basically a historian, faculty director of the Georgetown Center for the Constitution and co-author of The Original Meaning of the 14th Amendment, Its Letter and Its Spirit.
3: Yeah.
13: And in all of the mind-frying reading of the minutia of the different opinions on it, nobody has been able to defeat this opinion. Once I saw this a ways back, I said, all right, what can beat this? And this is when you look at the drafters of the 14th Amendment, okay?
3: Right.
13: You know, what were they looking at? And he wrote about this months ago in an op-ed piece. Senator Lyman Trumbull, who managed the citizenship clause in the upper chamber, explained that subject to the jurisdiction meant not owing allegiance to anybody else, whether a Indian tribe or a foreign power. In fact, the drafters of the 14th Amendment, and this comes down to, you know, this is the legal argument I cannot, that nobody that voted for, you know, voted that that made the decision that the 14th Amendment protected birthright citizenship across the board.
3: Right.
13: This is the one argument that I have not seen defeated by anyone. We had talked about yesterday on one of the decisions where I think it was the Wall Street Journal said, Roberts just skipped by that. It's like the argument that would have been slam dunk. He's whatever. We're not even going to address that. We're just going to pretend that doesn't exist. And we just said that shows a weakness, because if I'm a Supreme Court justice, I hit every single argument, every single one. I don't sit there and say, all right, I'm going to take 8 out of the 10 points that they made and ignore 2 of them as if they don't exist.
3: Right.
13: When anybody who pays any attention can look at it and go, well, that's because you'll lose that argument legally.
3: Mm-hmm.
13: It said Senator Trumbull, who managed the citizenship clause in the upper chamber, explained that subject to jurisdiction meant not owing allegiance to anyone else, whether to a tribe, that's a Native American tribe, or a foreign power. Representative John Bingham, the moving force behind the 14th Amendment, used the same framework, referring after ratification to persons born in the United States and not owing allegiance to any foreign power. These statements and others demonstrate how leading Republicans explain the concept the text was meant to capture: birth plus full political membership. And you know, when you look at it, it's the Native American part of it that said Native Americans who were here before the members of the colonies were here, they were here, but didn't matter that they were here. They were exempt because if they were in a tribe and had loyalty to the tribe, they did not have they did not have loyalty to the United States. And when you look at, number one, illegal immigration wasn't even an issue back then, as we know, that wasn't even an issue that came up. But it's not really about that. It's about loyalty. It's about the fact that if you become a citizen from a foreign country of the United States, you have to take an oath. It's an absolute. We need to know where your loyalty is. Yeah. So for the Supreme Court to say that doesn't matter, we're clearly adding the Native American part of it, made it clear, doesn't matter whether you're here, it's where your allegiance is. I don't know of a legal argument that beats that part of the 14th Amendment.
3: No. And I don't know. And Roberts' decision just skimmed right over that. Yeah. What did he call it? Revisionist? Are you kidding me?
13: It's not. It's not revisionist. It's a fact.
3: It's very clear, in my opinion.
13: When the 14th Amendment came out, if you were part of Native American tribe, it's in there.
3: Yes.
13: I mean, it's not like it doesn't exist. It's not revisionist history if it's in the 14th Amendment.
3: Right.
13: And so, they, as he wrote here, he said, everyone agrees that it excludes at least three classes of people: children of diplomats, soldiers from an invading army, and American Indians maintaining tribal relations. In each of these categories, the status of the child depended on the status of the parent.
3: Yes.
13: The constitutional debate is about the original concept embodied in the text that explains these exclusions and whether that concept embraces or excludes children born on United States soil to parents who are unlawfully or temporarily in the United States. The court has never squarely addressed this question. This was written before the decision the other day. And the one Supreme Court decision on the Chinese couple that were here.
3: Wong Kim Ark.
13: Right. Yeah. You can look at that and say, if the Supreme Court was going to make a decision based on precedent, it might be if you are legally in the United States.
3: Legally and or permanently domiciled.
13: Right. Here. Right. Legally and permanently domiciled, as they were. Nobody's debates that.
3: Right.
13: Then according to the precedent.
3: Yeah.
13: This isn't talking about whether I think it's a good idea or not. This is a strictly legal thing because I think it's a terrible idea to have a birthright citizenship.
3: Mm-hmm.
13: I'm talking about the legal stuff. If you look at it, the Supreme Court, the only correct decision that they could have made using past precedent would be if you are legally in here long term.
3: Right.
13: And I sort of agree with you. They didn't want to rock the boat.
3: This is something that we've seen, I think, in recent years, over the nearly 21 years that you and I have been doing this show together, is that the Supreme Court, and Roberts, I think, is, you know, as Chief Justice, but quite often it's Roberts in his opinion writings. You can go back and look. They're afraid of the fallout. What would happen if we made this decision? But that's not your job. The fallout isn't the issue. The impact isn't the issue. It's whether or not this is constitutional, whether or not in this case, birthright citizenship, and should be abolished because the 14th Amendment made it clear. And for him to say revisionist, I said to myself, well, that's really rich, because I remember the decision on the Affordable Care Act where you said, well, They wrote penalty, but they meant tax. If they meant tax, they should have used the word tax.
13: Right.
3: And they're on different words. They're on different pages in the dictionary, those two words, for a reason, and they can write it that way. And see, that was the problem. And I think it's been the problem for a number of years in modern years with the Supreme Court. They're afraid of the undoing, the fallout of the undoing.
13: And that's not their job.
3: That is not their job.
13: You know, and but as I've said, you can only say revisionist. Can you explain why it's revisionist?
3: Exactly.
13: Because when you look at it, what would be the reason children of diplomats, you can understand that.
3: Exactly.
13: Soldiers of an invading army, you can understand that.
3: Right.
13: Well, American Indians that are based here
3: right.
13: and showing loyalty to their tribe that they've always had.
3: Right.
13: Well, why can't they have dual citizenship?
3: Right.
13: Why can't they? Because what is the other reason besides
3: loyalty.
13: They haven't pledged loyalty to the United States?
3: Loyalty.
13: And then when you look at what our legal immigration system is, when you come in and you are not from this country and you want citizenship, you have to pledge allegiance to the United States.
3: And the diplomatic example to me is if you want to look at that, I think the Native American example exemption is it lines it out perfectly. Both of those, because you ask yourself,
13: right.
3: and that was my question. So why do we have those exemptions?
13: Right.
3: Go back to the very beginning and the idea behind those exemptions.
13: Well, even all, you can make the case all three, soldiers from an invading army.
3: Yes, yes,
13: none of them
3: right.
13: have, none of them, you don't know.
3: No, actually,
13: whether
3: that would be the
13: right.
3: if you want to take one out of the three, talk right. about soldiers from an invading army.
13: Right.
3: All of a sudden, they're having children here that are citizens, and they're the enemy.
13: But
3: the parents are the enemy.
13: But it's all based on the concept, do you have loyalty to this country?
3: That's
13: all
3: it.
13: Three of those
3: right.
13: are based on that.
3: Well, and
13: then
3: Alito
13: to ignore
3: made the
13: that
3: example,
13: yeah.
3: you know, because of the, I'm probably based on that exemption, you know, of an invading army. But an invading army could mean a number of things these days. Any, I
13: yeah.
3: would say, invading enemy comes here, gets here, and then has a child or two. And then that child grows up in a society, not here, but is an American citizen for life, but grows up in a country where they're screaming nonstop, death to America.
13: Yeah. Well,
3: there's a reason for those exemptions, and tell me how that doesn't apply.
13: It,
3: you know, you created the exemptions, but the reason behind the exemptions should make everything clear.
13: Well, I think about it we can use Iran, the
3: yeah,
13: two people,
3: yeah.
13: the young woman I knew, and then the older man that I knew,
3: yes,
13: both from Iran,
3: right?
13: Both left,
3: right?
13: Iran has been, since they both left, has been in that time of the last 47 years when Iran has been an official enemy of the United States.
3: Mm-hmm.
13: How, you know, now he came in because his businesses and ties to the Shah.
3: Yes.
13: When he came here, all he did was be involved in charities
3: mm-hmm.
13: here in the Texas area. That's all he did. That's how I
3: yeah.
13: met him.
3: Yeah.
13: He
3: yeah.
13: just, all he did was charitable work. Loved being in the United States.
3: Right.
13: And, but again, he had to, and the young woman had to do what? What did they have to do?
3: They had to demonstrate their allegiance.
13: They had to demonstrate their
3: and,
13: allegiance
3: and, it's not just,
13: and pledge allegiance to the United States.
3: And pledge
13: right.
3: allegiance, but it, you know, in doing that, it's a process for a reason,
13: right?
3: To so you can demonstrate that behavior when you get to the point of that pledge. You've fully demonstrated that behavior that your allegiance is to this country.
13: And remember, the original reason the 14th Amendment took place was to back up the Civil Rights Amendment, which was to say that blacks mm-hmm. were taken as slaves into
3: right.
13: the United States.
3: Right.
13: Their children could become citizens. That's
3: right.
13: what kickstarted that.
3: Right.
13: It wasn't they just said at that particular time, well, let's just have anybody who comes in the United States become a citizen.
3: Right.
13: That was not the original intent of
3: no.
13: doing it. And it really is, it's amazing because when doing our research and studying on this, when I first saw that, and I just said, you can't argue the Native American argument, but then you can expand it to the other two, the diplomats
3: right.
13: and soldiers of invading army, but specifically they wanted to make sure and added the American Indians.
3: Right. Right.
13: They had, you know, they said we need to add that. And what's that based on? Who you have loyalty to.
3: Yes.
13: I've racked my brain because when I do these things, I don't want to get burned legally.
3: Mm-hmm.
13: You know, I don't want to get burned and say, you know, Gary, you forgot this. I have racked my brain over the argument that defeats that. And I don't know what argument defeats that.
3: There's no way to defeat it. Yeah. You look at the basis, the spirit of those three exemptions. And there is no way to not extrapolate that out. It's based on allegiance. It's based on the allegiance of the parents. And yeah, if you're here illegally, there is no allegiance at all. You've not, in fact, you violated the law to get here. And then beyond that, there is no, you know, it's funny because I was telling you when President Trump posted on Truth Social, congratulations to President Xi of China for his victory in the Supreme Court on birthright citizenship. And I thought of Bruce Lee. Bruce Lee's parents, his father was an opera singer and went on tour. And so for that last tour, as his mother was expected to give birth, he brought her along. And Bruce was born in San Francisco. Now, for them, from their position, they wanted Bruce to have a life that they believed he would not be able to have in China as a U.S. citizen. And that would mean great opportunity. They actually saved money, hid money, and gave it to him when he turned old enough to leave. And, you know, it's an interesting story. But where does the allegiance of the of his parents or any parents like that lie? They were only here because the father was an entertainer and he was touring. But his allegiance is still to China.
13: Mm-hmm.
3: And you can't change that. And once again, Justice Roberts backing away, or he just actually just doesn't see it. But it reeks of the court looking at things going, oh, we couldn't stand this kind of fallout. We're not going to go this way. Because they've been doing that on too many decisions that would have massive impacts. But their job isn't to mitigate or prevent the impact and then make a decision based on that impact. It is not.
13: We are Red Eye Radio.
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26: What lengths would you be willing to go to for the sake of freedom? This was a heavy question one man would bravely conquer. South Carolina, 1862. 23-year-old sailor Robert Smalls was one of seven enslaved crew members aboard the CSS Planter who seized their opportunity for freedom by commandeering the steamship before retrieving their family members who were waiting ashore. Knowledgeable of local mine paths and nautical codes, Smalls was able to deceive Confederate forces as he painstakingly navigated the Planter towards the nearby Union naval blockade, to whom he gifted his vessel to be used against his now former oppressors. Such was the impression Smalls had made that he not only heroically served the Union in the Civil War, but was also named the first African-American captain of a military vessel aboard the very ship he stole. After the war, Smalls would use his military pension to bolster his brethren during the Reconstruction era and go on to serve as a state and national member of the House of Representatives, during which time he authored legislation that established the first free compulsory public school system in the United States. Robert Smalls would pass away at the age of 75 from natural causes in 1915, leaving behind a legacy of selfless service in the face of suffering.
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0: We are Red Eye Radio. He's Eric Carney, and I'm Gary McNamara. And I know one of the arguments is, well, I mean, we've had this policy for 140 years. Well, it was wrong. It wasn't based. We get a policy that has
1: that's something that is wrong. Roberts wrote. Yeah. Right.
0: And that's why I look at this and say, what's the argument against what we already know?
1: Right.
0: That the 14th Amendment, when you look at the exemptions, were based on whether you have loyalty to the United States. And we know in our immigration system, if you come from a foreign country and wish to become a citizen, you have to pledge allegiance to the United States. And it was clear in the 14th Amendment, by adding American Indians as an exemption, who are already here.
1: Right.
0: They were here before the people that were making the 14th Amendment.
1: Right.
0: That it was based on not whether you were here and cooperative, legally here and cooperative and, you know, whatever. It's, did you belong to a tribe and do you have loyalty to the tribe and not to the United States of America?
1: Right.
0: I don't know of a political argument that defeats that. And I've been looking for a couple of years for that one. For anybody, what's the argument against that?
1: Right.

0: Buy, sell, or stay with Tim Van Horn.
1: This Independence Day weekend, it is going to be hot and humid. We have 7 great tips to keep you cool. Also, some fantastic recipes to help you win the holiday party. And Mark Randall stops by from DeSoto Times Tribune. He's talking about some of the great fireworks that are going to be on display this weekend.
0: The welcome mat is out for you. 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
2: News. I'm Chris DeMeo. Another round of negotiations as the U.S. works to come to a resolution to the conflict with Iran.
3: As U.S. negotiators Jared Kushner and Steve Witkoff meet with Qatari mediators but no Iranians in Doha, Iran is circulating a plan with U.S. ally Oman to collect tolls in the Strait of Hormuz, despite American objections. The White House reacting to the news, as reported by the New York Times, telling Fox, President Trump has been clear that Iran cannot control the strait, which is an international waterway.
2: Fox's Jackie Heinrich. Maylock Hero says defeated Congresswoman Diana DeGette in Colorado's House primary. She's the latest Democratic socialist to boot out a Democratic incumbent this month. The president also notching a win when it comes to campaign spending in federal elections. The court struck down a federal election law that set limits on how much political parties can spend. America's listening to Fox News.

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1: And we are Red Eye Radio. I'm Gary McNamara along with Eric Harley. The domicile argument. I thought we were done, and then you and I got into the discussion about the whole domicile argument that they were debating at the Supreme Court with
2: right.
1: birthright citizenship. 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
1: Oh, sorry, had my microphone off. I did what you did yesterday. Well, we got into the discussion. I thought we were done. It's like, okay, it was simple, but one more argument, one more thing that they brought up, which was the whole domicile thing, where you're domiciled. Now, you did an interesting thing. You looked up the actual definition of domicile.
2: Yes, because there are different legal definitions, right? Mm-hmm. You can talk about, like, a vehicle can be your domicile.
1: Yours was.
2: I had a 75 Dodge Dart that was my domicile. I had no bedrooms or bathrooms, but it was my domicile. And so you can look at that, right? Your what is your home? And the definition, a domicile is a person's true, permanent, and principal legal home, right? So when they throw around the word domicile, the question is, how are they defining domicile? What is their interpretation of domicile? Because when we talk about illegal aliens coming here from another country, my definition is what I just read. And that is their permanent residence of that country. Now, if they come here, because, you know, this is one thing that Gorsuch wrote. It was actually a dissenting opinion, but it seemed to counter the president's argument on illegal immigrants coming here. And he

0: 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Happy birthday, America.
1: Further by looking at it and saying, because I'll tell you, every time I was reading something yesterday and saw the domicile argument, like I have every time I've seen it, I get irritated. And I get irritated because it's not the argument.
2: Right.
1: The argument is not whatever, how you define domicile. Well, I define, legally, I define domicile as this, or I define it as this, or this, whatever it is. Because I thought the same thing when I read that, when he was using the domicile argument against Trump, basically saying, well, they're here, therefore they're citizens. The whole point is the exemptions in the 14th Amendment make any domicile argument moot. It doesn't matter. Because each and every one of those exemptions, you're here. If your domicile, if their definition of domicile is where you are presently at, well, they have exemptions to it. Domicile, you know, for America, the American Indian was domiciled here before any of the people from the colonies.
2: They're more permanent than any of us.
1: Right. They're exactly. I mean, they were definitely domiciled. Didn't make a difference. It's where their loyalty is. Ambassadors, doesn't matter that they're domiciled
2: on that
1: here.
2: Front, yes, on the illegal alien front, it's a different, for me, it's a different argument because of what Gorsuch asked in his dissenting, which again seemed to be countering what the president's
1: right, but
2: on illegal immigrants.
1: I believe domicile shouldn't even be part of the legal argument. They just threw it in there because when you look at the text of the 14th Amendment and what the exemptions are, none of it is based on domicile.
2: Mm-hmm. Right.
1: So domicile is the point is moot because what are they looking for in all the three exemptions? Your loyalty to the United States of America. That's what it is.
2: That would be my point on anybody coming here illegally. If you've come here illegally until you go through the legal process of claiming that your allegiance is here,
1: right,
2: that you want your life to be here, then your allegiance belongs to your country of origin.
1: Yes.
2: There's no way around it.
1: None. Zero. And when you and the three examples is what kills the argument.
2: Yes.
1: Robert's argument completely.
2: Yeah.
1: And it's just like, what are they looking at? It doesn't make, you know, and I saw Jonathan Thurley say, there's good faith arguments on both sides. I may disagree on that one.
2: I don't think there are.
1: Because to me, it's a very simple case. You have to look at the exemptions. And so when you sit there and you say, well, we're exempting these people, their children can't become citizens. Why? Well, the American Indian was domiciled here before any American citizen was. Mm-hmm. They are, as you said,
2: they're more permanent than anybody.
1: They're not transitory.
2: They're not.
1: It's permatory.
2: Yeah.
1: Everything relates back to inflation, doesn't it?
2: Mm-hmm.
1: And so that argument doesn't mean anything. It's simply, who are you loyal to? Invading armies. You can't be a citizen, or your kids can't be a citizen. Why? Loyalty to the United States.
2: I think that's
1: and
2: the
1: diplomats,
2: one that
1: loyalty to the United States.
2: I think that's the one that with the invading army, in today's world, it would be invading enemy. I would just apply it to invading enemy. They don't have to be the our enemy if they were to invade. It doesn't have to be belong to the military of any sovereign nation. You know, we all know that. But any invading enemy that comes here, you know, which is what Alito really wrote about. Alito was saying, okay, imagine someone comes here and they hate this country. They have a child they know is going to be a citizen. That's going to give that child access. They're going to take that child to a society. I'm paraphrasing completely with Alito's point here. But they go back and then they're raised in a society that hates America. But they're a citizen. Now, we know we have plenty of American citizens that hate America right now. But this is about citizenship. Those people on the left just happen to also be citizens. In this entire equation, I think the invading army one is probably

0: the most dramatic that anybody could understand. When you talk about diplomats and everything else, I think when you talk about Native Americans, that's easy to understand as well. But if you think about, like, what could happen, like, today, where an invading army comes in, you know, we'll say Russia decides to invade the U.S.
1: Red Dawn.
0: Yeah. And they, and instead of parachuting the male members, the gestating members of the of their forces would be parachuting in. Is she wearing a fanny pack? I don't think so. And they're, and then they're giving birth to citizens. Right? I mean, those examples would be exactly it. Because then you have to, because Alito, I think, made the point. You don't know why they're here. We can only go through what they've demonstrated to get here, right? So if they're here illegally, we don't know if they're here long-term to do us harm or not. We have no idea. But if you've gone through the legal process, you've at least been vetted, and they've been given a chance to demonstrate that they have an intent to be here long-term and make this their domicile. That's the whole idea,
1: right?
0: And that their allegiance belongs here.
1: I'm just amazed how, because like I said, I get irritated every time I see the domicile argument, because it's the point's moot. It doesn't matter,
0: right,
1: based on the 14th Amendment.
0: Right.
1: It's why did you have exemptions?
0: Mm-hmm.
1: What were the exemptions?
0: What's the source of the exemptions?
1: Yeah,
0: what's the thought behind that? Right. Why would you carve those out and say that it does not apply there?
1: Right. Loyalty to the United States.
0: Yes.
1: And then when you see the immigration process of naturalized citizens, it is pledging allegiance to the United States of America.
0: And coming here, and whether it starts with coming here on work visas, and then, you know, then you start applying and you tell them, you know, I intend to try and make permanent residence here. You're going through that
1: process,
0: legal process.
1: Right.
0: And then at some point, I welcome those. Billy Idol became an American citizen. Right on. That's great. I welcome everybody who wants to go through the process legally to become an American citizen to do so legally. Because where it does apply for Gorsuch is you don't know what their intent is. How do you know?
1: You don't.
0: You can't possibly. They haven't demonstrated at all to you. It doesn't matter what they say. Oh, no, I plan to live here long term. You can't just believe that. There's a reason that we have a legal process that takes time to demonstrate that your allegiance is to the U.S. Even if you're marrying someone, if you're a foreign citizen and you come here and you're going to marry an American citizen, it doesn't just happen right away. They're going to scrutinize and go, well, wait a minute, is this a marriage of convenience to get citizenship?
1: Mm-hmm.
0: They're going to go through that. They're going to go through that process for a reason.
1: They want to know
0: exactly
1: the intent. In fact, they want to know what was the movie with Sandra Bullock and what's his name?
0: Hmm.
1: Remember, she was a Canadian citizen, and then they
0: Ryan Reynolds.
1: Ryan Reynolds.
0: Yeah, that was a great movie.
1: And then they get remember they had to go through,
0: she was the boss, and
1: but they had to go through it with immigration.
0: Right.
1: You know, they questioned them whether they really were in a relationship or not, and it was supposed to be a relationship of convenience.
0: Right.
1: But of course, Ryan Reynolds just had to fall in love with.
0: Right. Of course,
1: Sandra Bullock at that.
0: Right. And vice versa.
1: The mean overpowering boss.
0: The proposal.
1: The proposal.
0: Ron,
1: that was it. Yeah, Betty White was
0: Ron
1: in that, right?
0: Yeah.
1: She was in that too.
0: Oh, yeah. It was great scenery that where his family lived.
1: Oh, yeah. That scenery. Yeah, exactly.
0: That was great.
1: It's like, I want to stay in that house, and I want to go in that town for
0: I want to go there for
1: a day
0: vacation,
1: or two. But,
0: right?
1: But the point is, that's the reality of if you wish to become an American citizen.
0: Well, I talked about my friend who from Germany came over here, and she met someone. She fell in love. He was a citizen. He died unexpectedly. But before she could obtain citizenship, you know, he died before she could obtain citizenship because it takes a while. And she had to go back home to Germany. And that applies for a reason. You know, she was domiciled here. What if she had a baby here?
1: We are Red Eye Radio.
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6: Do you think you could survive with part of your brain missing? This was a puzzling phenomenon one man was capable of living with. Vermont, 1848. 25-year-old foreman Phineas Gage was tamping down explosives with an iron rod when suddenly the powder detonated and shot the instrument through his skull, damaging the front left portion of his brain. Miraculously, not only did Gage survive the accident, but his intellectual functions remained intact and was able to leave his home after just a month of recuperation, as the damaged portion of his brain had adapted and regenerated after the injury. And although he was unable to return to his previous profession, Gage found employment as a stagecoach driver in Chile, before returning to his mother's home in San Francisco, where he would ultimately pass away 12 years after his accident in 1860. Remarkably, the subsequent research into Gage's survival by contemporary and future scientists would lead to the creation of an entirely new field of medicine, earning Gage the title of the man who began neuroscience. As his story clearly showed that the brain was far more complex than previously believed. How might we, like Phineas Gage, inspire others by allowing our scars and pains to be transformed into instruments of healing and change.
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0: Sir Curly, and I'm Gary McNamara. Wow. Just went to the Babylon Bee.
1: Yeah.
0: Their headlines. Supreme Court rules any baby born at Olive Garden is an Italian citizen. I love this one. American missionaries dispatched to Europe to spread the good news about air conditioning. But my favorite one,
1: yeah.
0: In the most exciting moment in the history of the WNBA, woman points at another woman. Oh, my gosh. The Sophie Cunningham thing. I mean, gosh. That after Caitlin Clark got hurt, I mean, that thing has gone viral. The pointing.
1: Yeah, yeah.
0: By the way, she has extremely long arms.
1: Yeah, no, she does.
0: I mean, I'm like,
1: but it's so funny when the one where it's with Trump pointing and then her pointing and then Trump pointing. And, you know, it's like that's funny. That's hilarious.
0: That is, I'm you know, I'm thinking about that, you know, that has just upped her marketing potential.
1: Oh, yeah.
0: Like, you can't believe.
1: No, the one thing, right? And she's got it down. That was, it's fun.

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12: Court rules, the president reacts. I'm Chris DeMeo, Fox News. President Trump wants Congress to put limits on birthright citizenship after the Supreme Court tossed aside an executive order.
13: While calling the Supreme Court ruling reaffirming birthright citizenship too bad for the country, President Trump says it can be made up in Congress through legislation he will support. On social media, the president says Congress should start to work on ending expensive and unfair birthright citizenship, though it's unclear if federal legislation would pass a Supreme Court review. Five justices, led by Chief Justice John Roberts, concluded citizenship for any child born in the U.S. is guaranteed by the Constitution's 14th Amendment. At the White House, Jared Halpern, Fox News.
12: The United States and Iran resumed talks in Doha, Qatar, after a series of strikes this past weekend.
14: As U.S. negotiators Jared Kushner and Steve Witkoff meet with Qatari mediators but no Iranians in Doha, Iran is circulating a plan with U.S. ally Oman to collect tolls in the Strait of Hormuz, despite American objections. The White House reacting to the news, as reported by the New York Times, telling Fox, President Trump has been clear that Iran cannot control the strait, which is an international waterway. Tensions pushed oil prices slightly higher Tuesday ahead of the talks, but President Trump Trump has been pressuring gas companies to lower prices to $2.50 a gallon, accusing them of price gouging. Meantime, Democrats, still broadly opposing military action, are expressing little faith in diplomatic efforts.
12: That's Fox's Jackie Heinrich at the White House. At least 24 people are dead after days of torrential rain and flooding in Ghana and the Ivory Coast. Emergency workers continue to rescue residents from submerged buildings. Stocks gaining ground yesterday. The Dow finishing up 136 points. The Nasdaq ending up 393. And the S&P 500 finishing up 59. 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
12: Congressional candidate Mayla Quiroz has defeated Colorado Congresswoman Diana DeGette in Colorado's House primary.
17: It's a stunning victory for the first-time candidate against a nearly 30-year incumbent. Quiroz, a former corporate attorney, is the latest Democratic socialist or progressive candidate to boot a Democratic incumbent this month. With the district covering the dark blue city of Denver, Quiroz is expected to win in November and reach Congress in January. The new nominee joins two other Democratic socialists who prevailed against establishment-backed candidates in New York City's House primaries last week.
12: Fox's Ashley Strohmeyer. Officials say residents in Bensalem, Pennsylvania, no longer have to shelter in place after a freight train derailed on Tuesday.
18: The director of public safety for Bensalem Police, he announced that there is no threat to the public that the freight cars, 16 cars that derailed out of a 72-car train, are okay. There were a few of those cars that did have hazardous materials in them, but they were checked out and they did not leak. So the evacuation order and the shelter in place for the immediate area has now been lifted. The Bensalem director of public safety says that they received a call about the derailment. Police, fire, EMS, and hazmat responded, assessed the situation, and deemed it safe for the public.
12: Fox 29 Philadelphia's Jennifer Joyce. President Trump says that the Republican Party will hold its first ever midterm convention in Dallas on September 9th and 10th. The president making the announcement on Truth Social, saying Dallas is one of my favorite places in the world. It'll be fantastic. It has never been done before and will be a truly historic event. The FBI reportedly determines ransom notes in Nancy Guthrie's abduction are not genuine. That's according to a report by Reuters. Guthrie, who authorities believe to have been abducted from her Tucson, Arizona home, has been missing since February 1st. I'm Chris DeMeo. This is Fox News.
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20: Good morning, I'm John Trout. It's Wednesday, July 1st, 2026. Here's what's coming up on America in the Morning.
21: The Supreme Court hands President Trump a defeat in ruling any child born in this country is a U.S. citizen. I'm John Stolness in Washington.
20: Banning transgender girls and women from school athletic teams. Mark Sherman has that report.
22: A long-absent lawmaker explains why.
23: I was given the diagnosis of depression.
22: I'm Richard Johnson.
24: On Wall Street, stocks are higher so far for the year. I'm Jessica Ettinger.
25: Online fraud has exploded to become one of the most profitable criminal industries in the world. I'm Haya Pujwani.
20: And a tough loss for a big name in round one at Wimbledon. All ahead on America in the Morning.

0: It's 7 after. In a defeat for President Trump, the Supreme Court has affirmed the long-held rule that children born to immigrants in the country illegally or on a temporary basis are American citizens. John Stolness has more from Washington.
1: In a 6-3 ruling, the conservative-leaning court rebuffed President Trump's executive order doing away with birthright citizenship. Speaking for the majority, Chief Justice John Roberts wrote, "The president's executive order violated the 14th Amendment. President Trump had promised to end birthright citizenship to supporters for more than a decade." Speaking with Laura Ingraham on Fox News, Vice President J.D. Vance declared his disappointment in the decision.
2: I hate to call it birthright citizenship. It's fundamentally a loophole that now exists in our immigration system that rewards illegal aliens just because they have a baby in the United States while they're in our country illegally. So I think that loophole is going to cause a lot of problems.
1: Democratic Congressman Pete Aguilar says he can't believe the vote was as close as it was.
3: This was the right decision. The crazy part is that it wasn't a unanimous decision. Mm-hmm. I think that's the most shocking for us. But look, the Supreme Court playing politics and being cheerleaders isn't unique these days.
1: In a post on Truth Social, the president called the justice's decision, quote, "too bad for our country." Roberts was joined by fellow conservatives Amy Coney Barrett and Brett Kavanaugh, although Kavanaugh disagreed with the rationale used for their ruling. Justice Samuel Alito called the decision a, quote, "serious mistake," a sentiment echoed by Vance.
2: A lot of legal experts expected this case to go the wrong direction by 7-2 or even 8-1. The fact that this case was a 5-4 decision effectively means that the concept of birthright citizenship, which is an absurdity to the 14th Amendment, that concept is hanging by a thread. How many times did we hear people say that this was going to go 8-1 against the administration? We made some very compelling arguments. We have the better of the case. We've just got to keep fighting at this.
1: Vance's math counts Kavanaugh's slight disagreement as a vote against the ruling, hence his count of 5-4. The Supreme Court also ruled on two other cases. One, upholding laws in Idaho and Washington state banning transgender students from playing on girls and women's public school and state university sports teams, as well as a campaign finance ruling, removing restrictions that will allow political parties to spend more for specific candidates. John Stolness, Washington.
0: The more than 3-month absence of New Jersey Representative Tom Keene is no longer a mystery. Keene returned to the House Tuesday and explained himself. The story from correspondent Rich Johnson.
4: In a short, powerful speech from the well of the House, Keene said it was a simple but difficult thing to hear from his doctor.
5: I was given the diagnosis of depression,
4: a disease that was powerful enough to keep him away more than 100 days, in which he missed more than 140 votes.
5: There is no timeline for healing. There is no timeline for recovery. Only the work of getting better one day at a time.
4: Many colleagues have expressed support for Keene, including California Democrat Ro Khanna, who spoke to Newsweek.
6: I think we need to have some grace for people who have depression. I wish he was more transparent. He could have said, "I have a health issue," and he not had people asking all these questions. But I don't think we should be attacking someone because they have a mental health issue.
4: On the other hand, Colorado Republican Lauren Boebert speaking to TMZ.
7: Take care of yourself, get healthy, but who gets to take 4 months off of work because they're sad?
4: Keene said sadness is not what depression is all about.
5: It is physical. It is emotional. And until you experience it yourself, it is difficult to fully understand how powerful this illness can be.
4: He said he might not be alive today if it were not for his long hospitalization. And Keene said he had a message for anyone else feeling the pull of depression.
5: Asking for help is not a weakness. It is a strength.
4: I'm Richard Johnson.
0: 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When we return on America in the Morning, more of the decisions by the United States Supreme Court, including banning transgender girls and women from school athletic teams. That and more after these messages.
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14: Have you ever felt like the weight of the world rested on your shoulders? This was an overwhelming burden one soldier would learn to bear. Russia, 1983. Stanislav Petrov was the duty officer at one of the Soviet Union's missile detection facilities, when on September 26th, his monitors detected what appeared to be five U.S. missiles heading towards his homeland. With little time to act, Petrov faced a crucial choice of whether to report the possible threat to his superiors, who in turn would launch a counterattack that would lead to all-out nuclear war. In the end, Petrov would treat the readings as a false alarm, which was later proven true after it was determined that satellites had mistaken the reflection of the sun off of clouds for attacking missiles. While initially reprimanded by his superiors, Petrov would later gain international recognition for his decision that veritably saved the world. And yet, he would humbly brush aside such praise, eventually leaving the military to care for his ailing wife and live as a simple farmer before ultimately passing away in 2017 at the age of 77. How might we, like Stanislav Petrov, be instruments of peace in a world threatened by destruction for more than just nuclear weapons?
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0: Welcome back. This is America in the Morning. There's a couple hot spots for potential severe weather today. Here's AccuWeather.com meteorologist LaTroy Thornton.
17: Two areas of the nation face the risk for severe weather today, with the easternmost zone spreading across interior Maine, western New England, and much of northern New England away from the coast, as well as places from western Long Island into northeastern Pennsylvania and central New York State, where storms may turn gusty into this evening. Areas to the west from northern lower Michigan westward into southeastern South Dakota and south and west from there toward the Big Bend of Texas are in line for thunderstorms this afternoon and tonight that may bring localized damaging wind gusts of 60 to 70 miles per hour or more, along with large hail and the risk for a tornado. Both of those areas of severe risk are on the edge of the potent high-pressure zone that will help to expand dangerous heat across more of the central and eastern U.S. today. This means widespread high temperatures in the 90s or above, plus enough humidity for AccuWeather real field temperatures to reach 100 to 110 degrees from southern Maine, south and west through the rest of the Northeast and Mid-Atlantic, and right through the southeast, the Ohio Valley, and a large portion of the Midwest, even extending as far to the north as the Upper Peninsula of Michigan. Much of the Southwest has a dry Wednesday in store, which continues to help promote a heightened wildfire risk centered around southern Utah. Otherwise, some afternoon thundershowers may pop up over portions of Idaho, Montana, and western Wyoming, with a similar risk for an afternoon thunderstorm into North Dakota. Afternoon showers and storms may be a bit more numerous over the areas of the south from the Texas-Louisiana border into Alabama, with a spotty but perhaps heavy afternoon thunderstorm over the Florida Peninsula. In Sunbeam, Colorado, today brings some hazy sun and a high of 87. For Sunnyside, Mississippi, watch for some sun, then afternoon showers and a thunderstorm, high 98. That's the nation's weather. I'm AccuWeather.com meteorologist LaTroy Thornton.
0: 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I'm John Trout. We continue to bring you news from the Supreme Court upholding state laws banning transgender girls and women from school athletic teams. Correspondent Mark Sherman reports.
18: The Supreme Court has upheld state laws barring transgender girls and women from competing on high school and college sports teams in another setback for transgender rights. The court has repeatedly ruled against transgender people in the past year, and the latest ruling found that laws in Idaho and West Virginia do not violate either the Constitution or the federal law known as Title IX that bars discrimination in education. There are about two dozen other Republican-led states with similar laws, and it seems likely that the decision will extend to those laws as well.
0: Consumer confidence is showing a modest rebound as lower gas prices provide some relief, but many Americans are still uneasy about the nation's economic outlook. New numbers suggest optimism is improving slightly, even as concerns about inflation, jobs, and the future continue to weigh on consumers. Correspondent Sagar Magani has the latest numbers.
19: Americans grew slightly more confident about the economy this month as gas prices dropped, but remain gloomy. The Conference Board says its Consumer Confidence Index ticked up in June, but is still mostly negative. It's at 91.2. American attitudes toward the economy fell after the Iran war caused a gas price spike and inflation sped up. Still, Americans keep spending despite their dour outlook, which has kept the economy growing even as inflation accelerated. Sagar Magani, Washington.
0: It's 18 after. With the blessing of the FDA, GLP weight loss drugs hit the market. That and more when America in the Morning continues after these messages.
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0: Welcome back. It's 20 after. This is America in the Morning. CNBC's Jessica Ettinger has Wednesday business, along with a look back at the first half of the year and how markets have been performing. Jessica?
1: Wall Street opens this morning to start the new month of July. It's also the third quarter now and the second half of the year. A winning first half is in the books for stocks. The Dow closed at a fresh record high yesterday, too. So for the second quarter, it happened to be the best quarter for stocks in 6 years, and this is with a war and an oil shock. Year to date, here are your numbers. The Dow is up 8%. The S&P 500 index is up 9%. And the NASDAQ is up 12%. The Carson Group's Ryan Dietrich is optimistic about the second half of the year.
2: Profit margins are still going to be strong. I mean, those are still things that matter. The Mag 7, yes, but the 493 is doing really well. We know on a price basis doing much better, but on an earnings basis doing well. And look around globally, there's not a recession, you know, anywhere globally that we see. And the U.S. is probably going to lead the second half of the year thanks to a better labor market that's going to really improve, we think, here.
1: President Trump demanding gas station owners to lower gas prices immediately, with oil down from its Iran war highs. Oil sitting around $70 a barrel for U.S. crude. Here's Gas Buddy's Patrick DeHaan with CNBC's Kelly Evans.
3: What's it going to take to get to 250?
6: Well, you know, a lot. You know, first of all, we are in summer. We are on the more stringent type of gasoline for the summer months. So it's going to be really difficult. I would point out, though, average gas prices already are down 80 cents a gallon from their peak, but we'd probably need $50 oil for us to see a national average at 250.
1: Bitcoin has been slumping, falling to $58,000 yesterday. It had its worst month in 4 years in June. With the start of July comes the start of GLP-1 weight loss drugs being covered by Medicare as of today. It's a $50 copay.
7: Seniors in Medicare will be able to access these GLP-1s for obesity, such as Zepbound and Wegovy, and the two new pills from the drug makers through the government's temporary demonstration program. And so these drugs will only cost them $50 per month. That's the copay there. But some drawbacks here, such as that this is a temporary program. It expires at the end of 2027.
1: CNBC's Annika Kim Constantino. A sweeping overhaul of federal student loans taking effect today. Those who've borrowed are urged to research what might be happening with those loans. Student loan borrowers may need to consolidate everything, choose new repayment plans, or risk being involuntarily placed in one that may not fit their budgets. This is according to USA Today. On today's watch list, the third quarter and second half of the year are starting. Firms will rebalance. This can make things volatile on Wall Street. We get jobs data today from payroll firm ADP ahead of the June employment report from the Labor Department that comes Friday morning.
0: There's CNBC's Jessica Ettinger with Wednesday Business. It's 24 after. One of tennis' most popular stars loses in round one at Wimbledon. That and more when America in the Morning continues after these messages.
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0: Welcome back. You're with America in the Morning. It's 26 after. Well, scammers are finding it easier than ever to fleece people today. You can forget the bank heist and getaway car. It's as easy as logging on to the internet. Aya Panjwani reports.
29: Online fraud has exploded to become one of the most profitable criminal industries in the world. An Associated Press and Frontline investigation found that American technology is being used to power the revolution. In one case, Elon Musk's satellite internet service, Starlink, is the number one internet service provider in Myanmar, including to scam centers. Eric Hines is an analyst for the International Justice Mission.
4: As these compounds get pushed further inward from the Thai border, the local providers in Myanmar become less reliable and aren't able to handle all the bandwidth that you would need to run a large-scale scam operation. So other ways to connect to the internet become more important.
29: Chris Kalousis is one person who fell victim to a scam. He said it cost him $400,000.
5: You know, I worked my whole life for that, and in 6 weeks, it's mostly gone.
29: He says American tech companies need to do more to protect people from getting scammed. I'm Haya Pinjwani.
0: At Wimbledon, a famous tennis player loses in round one. Here's correspondent Ed Donahue.
8: 23-time Grand Slam champion Serena Williams lost in the first round at Wimbledon in her first professional singles match in nearly 4 years. The 44-year-old Williams displayed the same powerful serve and heavy ground strokes that won her 7 Wimbledon titles. But 87th-ranked and 20-year-old Maya Joint from Australia via Michigan won more of the big points.
9: I don't know what just happened, to be honest.
8: Joint says she didn't get much sleep up until 2 a.m. just thinking about the match and Serena Williams.
9: She has such an aura. She's such a legend. And this court has so many huge names that have played on it. I've been dreaming about this moment since I was a little kid, so this is pretty crazy.
8: Serena Williams smiled as she walked off the court to loud applause. She will play doubles at Wimbledon with older sister Venus Williams later in the week. I'm Ed Donahue.
0: It was on this date in 1863, the Battle of Gettysburg begins in Pennsylvania. Union forces halt Confederate General Robert E. Lee's army. America in the Morning for Wednesday, July 1st, 2026.
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14: How far would you be willing to travel to help a friend in need? The greatest courage is often found in reluctant heroes. New York, 1940. American Olympic bobsledder Billy Fisk is prompted to help his allies across the pond as the German Luftwaffe looms over England. However, since the U.S. was still neutral at this point of the Second World War, Fisk was forced to lie about his nationality in order to enlist in the Royal Air Force. Surprisingly, though he had never flown before, Fisk proved to be a natural fighter pilot and participated in his first sorties less than a week after training. His aviation career, though, would be short-lived, as on August 16th, Fisk's fuel tank was shot by an enemy dive bomber over the English Channel. However, instead of bailing out of his plane, which was desperately needed to help in the war effort, Fisk skillfully glided it back to his airfield. Tragically, though his plane would be repaired, Fisk would succumb to his injuries the following day, earning him the distinction of being the first American citizen fighter pilot to be killed in action during World War II. And though he confessed his reasons for serving to be unheroic, the inscription on his memorial plaque would go on to read, "An American citizen who died, that England might live."
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16: 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It's all in shambles. On account of what? Democrats getting elected in 2018.
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16: We're talking about corruption in your backyard. A court clerk, Tammy Sawyer, who is using your money on Uber Eats, on booze, on God knows what.
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1: Fox News, I'm Sue Guzman. A heat dome threatening to bring triple-digit temperatures and high humidity for tens of millions of Americans starting today as we approach the 4th of July holiday.
17: We've got extreme heat warnings up from the Midwest down the middle Mississippi, the Ohio Valley, and of course into the Mid-Atlantic and right here back up into the Northeast. New York City hasn't seen the triple digits in a decade and a half.
1: Fox Weather's Ian Oliver, another Democrat incumbent ousted by a Democratic socialist. Mela Kiros defeating Colorado Congresswoman Diana DeGette get in Tuesday's primary.
18: The promise is made. The promise is unfulfilled. That this country belongs to everyone who loves it and what it stands for. Not just the people born here. Not just the people who look a certain way. But everyone.
1: Senator John Hickenlooper survived a primary challenge from progressive Julie Gonzalez. 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
16: Before 2018, Shelby County government worked.
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16: 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It's all in shambles. On account of what? Democrats getting elected in 2018.
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16: 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A court clerk, Tammy Sawyer, who is using your money on Uber Eats, on booze, on God knows what.
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0: This is America in the Morning from Westwood One. I'm John Trout. Coming up this half hour,
19: the Supreme Court rules to uphold bans on transgender students playing girls' sports in two states. I'm John Stolness.
20: The Supreme Court will consider whether bans on semi-automatic rifles violate the Second Amendment. I'm Lisa Dwyer.
8: A team of outside scientists to study the national security risks posed by UFOs. Ed Donahue, Washington.
21: Digital currency just became political. I'm Chuck Palm.
22: Ford is recalling more than 741,000 vehicles in the U.S. I'm Marcela Sanchez.
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0: This is America in the Morning. Many areas of the nation today will break their high temperature records. Here's AccuWeather.com meteorologist LaTroy Thornton with the outlook.
33: Intense and dangerous heat only becomes more widespread for the second half of this week, with the period from today into tomorrow covering many places near and east of the Mississippi River with downright steamy conditions as the humidity continues to build under a strong zone of high pressure that promotes a good deal of heating. AccuWeather real field temperatures rise into the triple digits, perhaps approaching 110 degrees at times across an area from Wisconsin, parts of Minnesota, and much of Iowa, southward into Arkansas, through the southeast, and northward from there along the eastern seaboard into just about all of New England, with the intense and persistent nature of this heat wave leading to an increased risk for heat-related illnesses developing among sensitive groups as highs reach the 90s for several days. As many areas end up with the longest-lasting hot conditions so far this year, the high energy demand may also result in power outages at times. On the periphery of that large area of high pressure, thunderstorms may develop and turn severe today and into the evening in two separate zones. The western zone extends from West Texas across much of central and eastern Nebraska, north and east from there into all but southern Wisconsin and much of Michigan, where storms may bring large hail, damaging winds, even some tornadoes. Farther to the east, a zone from the New York City metro area northwest through central New York State and east into much of inland New England faces storms that may bring strong winds and downpours. Otherwise, mainly afternoon thunderstorms may develop over the Florida Peninsula, parts of the south from southeast Texas into western Alabama and the Dakotas, with some thunder showers from western Wyoming through much of Idaho and Montana, and a spotty shower from northern Washington into the Washington Cascades. That's the weather across America. I'm AccuWeather.com meteorologist LaTroy Thornton.
0: 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I'm John Trout. A ban on transgender students playing in public schools' girls and women's sports teams was upheld by the Supreme Court Tuesday, as correspondent John Stolness tells us from Washington.
19: The ruling, along ideological lines, found the six conservative justices siding with the states and dealing a blow to transgender students' ability to play on sports teams that reflect their gender of choice. Justice Brett Kavanaugh wrote the majority opinion, stating that these laws do not violate Title IX, the longstanding law that ensures women's collegiate sports are treated equally and fairly, saying, quote, allowing a biological male athlete to compete on a girl's team necessarily displaces or disadvantages a female athlete. Susie Cirilli is an attorney for the transgender athletes and told CNN's Jake Tapper they're hoping time will result in a national change of opinion on the issue.
3: I think that with time and as we enforce the state laws at the state level and the local level, and as kids play sports, trans kids play sports, non-binary kids play sports, this is just where we are in a society right now. And with time, you know, things will change. We've been here before, Jake, with other issues, and we'll get through this one.
19: Raul Labrador, Republican Idaho Attorney General, told CBS News the ruling is welcome in his state.
4: Well, it was a great day for Idaho. It was a great day for the Constitution on this issue. I think it made it

0: 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Happy birthday, America.
1: I tried to scam the system and come into the country on a vacation.
2: He made an unprecedented appearance for oral arguments in April, where even conservatives like Amy Coney Barrett appeared unconvinced by his administration's arguments.
3: Yeah, but what about the Constitution?
2: It's the second major ruling against the president by a conservative majority court that's largely ruled in his favor. He was furious after it struck down his global tariffs 4 months ago. Sagar Meghani, Washington.
4: Looking ahead on the docket, the court is set to take up one of the most closely watched gun rights cases in years. This fall, the Supreme Court will hear arguments over whether state bans on semi-automatic rifles violate the Second Amendment. The decision could have far-reaching implications for gun laws across the country, as Lisa Dwyer reports.
5: The Supreme Court will consider whether bans on semi-automatic rifles, often called assault weapons, violate the Second Amendment. The justices say they will hear appeals challenging bans on the AR-15 and similar semi-automatic firearms in Connecticut and the Chicago area. Similar laws are in place in about a dozen states, covering major cities like New York, Los Angeles, and Washington, D.C. A landmark Supreme Court ruling in 2022 expanded Second Amendment rights, spawning challenges to firearm laws around the country. Arguments are expected to be heard this fall. I'm Lisa Dwyer.
4: It's 15 till. As we continue to take a look at decisions by the Supreme Court, cryptocurrency is in the spotlight. That story next, and Ford with a major recall. Back after these messages.
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8: Would you willingly risk death for the good of your countrymen? This was the overwhelming patriotism one man heroically possessed. Poland, 1940. Underground resistance leader Witold Pilecki was given a selfless mission to infiltrate and report on the conditions his compatriots faced while imprisoned in the infamous death camp, Auschwitz. To do so, Pilecki willingly allowed himself to be arrested by the Nazis during a street roundup in Warsaw. Once inside, Pilecki not only established an underground resistance within the camp, but also assisted in escapes, even giving up his own early escape plans for an inmate in greater danger. Eventually, though, Pilecki made a 100-kilometer escape journey on foot in 1943, after which he prepared an exhaustive report for Allied forces, which was tragically ignored and regarded as too horrifying to be true. Furthermore, even after the Nazi occupation, Pilecki faced further imprisonment by the Polish communist regime, who would unjustly execute him after a sham trial in 1948. However, Witold Pilecki would gain the recognition he deserved when his true story was released after the fall of communism, earning him the acclaim of his fellow countrymen, who forever remember him as a symbol of selfless patriotism.
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2: Welcome back. It's 15 till. You're with America in the Morning. I'm John Trout. Aid groups warn Venezuela's fragile healthcare system is being pushed to its limits nearly a week after two powerful earthquakes, with damaged and understaffed hospitals getting overwhelmed by the injured and infectious disease flaring in the disaster zone. The sole survivor rescued yesterday a toddler who had been trapped for 6 days under a collapsed building. There's a new man that's been tapped to lead the White House UFO Council. Ed Donahue reports.
3: A polarizing Harvard astronomer known for splashy theories about alien visits has been tapped by the White House to lead a team of outside scientists to study the national security risks posed by UFOs. Avi Loeb has led the Harvard Astronomy Department since 2020. He studied black holes. His appointment is part of President Trump's push to declassify more information about UFOs. Loeb compares this to a detective story, a lot of fun, as long as you don't pay too much attention to the critics. His theories have won praise in UFO circles, but often puts him in conflict with academic peers. Other astronomers accuse Loeb of making exotic claims with little evidence. Arizona State University astrophysicist Steve Desch says they aren't going to get any closer to answering those UFO questions with Loeb in charge. Ed Donahue, Washington.
2: A check of business this Wednesday and a look at what moved markets yesterday. Here's correspondent Seth Sutel.
4: Stocks closed higher on Wall Street and trimmed their losses from what had been a rocky June. The S&P 500 rose 0.8% Tuesday. The index fell to its first losing month following two big monthly gains. The Dow added 136 points, that's about 0.3%, reaching another all-time high. The Nasdaq Composite climbed 1.5%. Stocks in the AI industry did well following sharp swings early in the month on worries they'd become too expensive. Treasury yields rose in the bond market. Crude oil prices fell. Stocks rose across most of Europe and Asia. The Japanese yen fell near a 40-year low against the U.S. dollar. Seth Sutel, New York.
2: 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Here's entertainment reporter Kevin Carr.
5: The late-night talk show world is about to collide with daytime television. John Oliver, host of HBO's Last Week Tonight, may be British, but he has a great love for American soap operas. So much so that back in March, he took a special interest in sports provocateur Stephen A. Smith's recurring role as a criminal fixer on General Hospital. Oliver then made a plea to soap opera producers everywhere.
6: To all the soap operas out there, let me say this. I'm officially offering myself to you. Write me a role, and I will be on your set so fast it will make your head spin.
5: He had only three stipulations.
6: First, I don't want to play myself. I want to be a character, and I want his name to be ridiculous. Also, I want to do something juicy, like murder or slapping or being slapped. And ideally, I'd like a dramatic close-up of my face. But in return, trust me, I will give my all.
5: On the latest episode of Last Week Tonight, Oliver had an announcement.
6: I don't know if you've ever heard of a little show called Days of Our Lives. The American icon that gave us unforgettable moments like the devil possessing Marlena. I'm happy to say that I've already taped a week of episodes on Days of Our Lives.
5: But he didn't stop there.
6: But I will also be appearing in General Hospital this summer, because what is funnier than being in one soap opera, being in two?
5: He will first appear on General Hospital tomorrow and continue for three episodes. His stint on Days of Our Lives begins on August 11th and runs through the 14th. I'm Kevin Carr.
2: The Supreme Court has handed down some landmark decisions on everything, including birthright citizenship to transgender athletes. And they've overturned a 91-year-old precedent, clearing the way for the president to fire the commissioners who will make policy on cryptocurrency. The new old tech guy, Chuck Palm, has more on the story.
7: It may not start that way, but this story is all about cryptocurrency. Way back in 1935, during the Roosevelt years, the Supreme Court drew a line. Agencies that regulate American business would be independent. A president could appoint the commissioners, but you couldn't just fire them over a disagreement. That line held on for 91 years. On Monday, the Supreme Court erased it, In a 6-3 decision, it ruled that the president can now remove those commissioners at will for almost any reason. Chief Justice Roberts put it plainly, the president may remove his subordinates at will. The case was about the FTC, but the same logic reaches the big market watchdogs, which polices Wall Street, and the CFTC, which oversees commodities. And that now includes cryptocurrency. But the courts made one exception, the Federal Reserve. That's the agency that sets the interest rates and keeps it independent. Agencies that write the rules for your investments, and it keeps its independence. This means the rule book for stocks, funds, and cryptos live under whoever is in charge in the White House. And that means digital currency policy just became politics. Bitcoin down 3% to 58,000 and Ethereum at 1,570. For more, follow the new old tech guy on X at Chuck Palm.
2: Well, check your decade at a glance. We are officially halfway through 2026. 2027 is just 6 months away. 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Your money, your move. The Wednesday Report with Robert Workman.
0: World Cup 2026 Tuesday, knockout round. Kylian Mbappe scored twice for the third time this tournament to lead France to a 3-0 rout of Sweden in New Jersey. Mbappe now with 18 goals in 18 career World Cup matches. That's just one goal behind Lionel Messi. Premier League star Erling Haaland scored in the 86th minute to push Norway past Ivory Coast 2-1 in Dallas. That's the Norwegians' first ever World Cup knockout win. And last night, Mexico blanked Ecuador 2-0 in Mexico City. Three more games today, including the U.S. versus Bosnia-Herzegovina in Santa Clara. Baseball, Junior Caminero homered for the fifth straight game, and the Rays won their sixth in a row, 10-4 over the Royals. The 22-year-old third baseman just named AL Player of the Week for last week and became the first player to commit to this year's Home Run Derby. He finished second to Cal Raleigh last year. Rangers have won six in a row after downing the Guardians 4-2. Tigers hit five home runs. Tarek Skubal allowed just one hit over six innings, and they hammered the Yankees 9-3. New York has lost six in a row. Division leaders, the White Sox, scored seven times in the third and overwhelmed the Orioles. Dodgers drilled the A's, while the Brewers routed the Reds. Meantime, the Cardinals beat the Braves. The NL East leaders have now dropped 13 of 17. Phillies are in hot pursuit of Atlanta. They shut out the Pirates. Christopher Sanchez with a combo five-hitter for his 10th win. Mets blank the Blue Jays on six hits. Wins for the Nationals, Cubs, Marlins, Astros, Mariners, and Diamondbacks. At Wimbledon, wins for women's two-seed Elena Rybakina, number three and defending champ Iga Swiatek, and American six-seed Amanda Anisimova. Serena Williams lost in three sets in her return to Wimbledon after 4 years in retirement. Serena will also play doubles with her sister Venus on Thursday. And NBA free agency began last night, and there's a big name at the top of the list. LeBron James says he is leaving the Lakers after spending the last eight of his 23 NBA seasons in L.A. That's Wednesday Sports.
2: Thank you, sir. It's 7 till. When we return on America in the Morning, a major recall by Ford Motors and Joan Jones with her continuing series this week as we celebrate America's 250th. There's no cracks in this nation's foundation, except for one. That after these messages.
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15: 9 in 10 Republicans
14: 6 in 10 Democrats, and just over half of independents. I'm Dana Blanton. 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
2: Welcome back. It's 5 till. You're with America in the Morning. Excessive heat across the nation affecting everything from pets to grandma and World Cup visitors. Here's Ben Thomas reporting.
15: With the World Cup in its knockout rounds, teams playing in open-air venues such as Boston, Philadelphia, and Kansas City will be playing under a dome, a heat dome.
16: Forecast high temperatures are going to be anywhere between the 90s to low 100s.
15: Brian Putnam at the National Weather Service.
16: That's going to be the air temperature that you'll see.
15: And he warns with the high humidity.
16: Heat indices are going to be higher than that. And that's the temperature that it's going to feel like. That's the stress that you're going to be feeling on your body in that heat. And those heat indices are probably going to range between 100 to 110 degrees and maybe as high as up to 115 degrees.
15: Players have medical staff, 3-minute cooling breaks midway through each half, and other safeguards for spectators. Drink plenty of fluids and seek shade or air conditioning where possible. I'm Ben Thomas.
2: 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Here's correspondent Marcela Sanchez with that.
17: Ford is recalling more than 741,000 vehicles in the U.S. due to a transmission issue that may damage the park system. This could increase the risk of a crash or injury. According to the National Highway Traffic Safety Administration, the recall includes certain 2018 through 2021 Ford F-150s, Ford Explorers, Ford Expeditions, Lincoln Aviators, and Lincoln Navigators. Owners will be notified by mail and told to take their vehicle to a Ford or Lincoln dealer for service at no charge. I'm Marcela Sanchez.
2: With our nation's 4th of July festivities approaching this weekend, we've been taking a look at colorful aspects of the American experience all week, including how our early countrymen first celebrated. And today, you'll hear from correspondent Joan Jones in a report we call Let Freedom Ring.
18: According to the Encyclopedia Britannica, the very first celebration took place July 8, 1776, just 4 days after the signing, when the Declaration was read publicly for the first time in Philadelphia. And yes, they did ring the Liberty Bell. Even though now they only tap it so as not to crack it any further. But a year later, on the first anniversary of July 4th, the celebration was pretty wild. With a 13-gun salute representing the 13 colonies, of course, there was cannon fire from ships and military batteries, bonfires and music, and yes, even fireworks. Weren't introduced in the States yet, so historians checked the diaries and cookbooks of people living 250 years ago, and they conclude that the first 4th of July menus contained things like roasted beef and mutton, corn on the cob, apple pies and beer, and Madeira wine, which was a favorite of many of the founding fathers. By the way, I hear mutton pairs well with potato salad and a nice Boston lager. Celebrating our nation's 250th anniversary. I'm Joan Jones for America in the Morning.
2: The Liberty Bell was rung in 1846 to celebrate George Washington's birthday, which caused a hairline fracture to spread into a large, jagged split. That's our show for today. America in the Morning for Wednesday, July 1st, 2026, is produced by Tom Cusick. I'm John Trapp.
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24: Another socialist is knocking a Democrat out of Congress. I'm Dave Anthony, Fox News, this time in Colorado.
25: We will not wait to take the fight to Donald Trump and the oligarchy.
24: Malak Kiros wasn't even alive when Diana DeGette was first elected to Congress in 1996, but she beat DeGette in a Democratic primary.
26: Kiros is a 29-year-old Democratic socialist. She supports Medicare for All, abolishing ICE, and ending U.S. military funding for Israel. Kiros's win comes after several far-left candidates in New York wrapped up a series of wins in last week's primaries, and she indicates there's more of where that came from.
24: That's Fox's Madeline Rivera. It's a very Democratic district, so Kiros is expected to win that House seat in November. Another socialist failed to unseat another incumbent in Colorado. Senator John Hickenlooper defeated his primary challenger, Julie Gonzalez. The U.S. and Iran will talk again today, indirectly through mediators in Qatar.
27: Special envoys Kushner and Witkoff held meetings in Doha, Qatar on Tuesday. These talks were aimed at advancing the memorandum of understanding with Iran and entering into the next phase of these negotiations. Also keeping the Strait of Hormuz open. Technical talks on the nuclear issue will move forward as planned today as traffic does continue to increase in the Strait.
24: That's Fox's Trey Yingst in Tel Aviv. A ship ran aground in the Strait today, not going through a route approved by Iran. They keep digging through earthquake rubble and helping in Venezuela after a three-year-old boy was found alive.
28: His survival is described by President Delcy Rodriguez as a source of hope for our people. Kleber Moran was pulled from the wreckage of a collapsed building nearly a week after two strong earthquakes hit northern Venezuela. He's recovering in the hospital, where his vital signs are said to be promising. Around 2,000 people are confirmed dead, with tens of thousands unaccounted for.
24: That's Fox's Jonathan Savage. 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
35: How would you feel if you weren't recognized for an historic contribution? The greatest stories are often left unrecorded behind the scenes. Hollywood, 1939. Actress and dancer Karen Marsh was hired by MGM as Judy Garland's stand-in for their latest film, The Wizard of Oz, as the two were strikingly similar in build and height. To avoid Garland the tedium of being on set while cameras were being adjusted, Marsh would continually pace through the Land of Oz until each scene was properly framed for the former to step in. And although hers were the feet that famously tapped the legendary ruby slippers together, as a stand-in, Marsh's role in the eventual masterpiece would go uncredited. Nevertheless, Marsh would continue acting and dancing until her career was cut tragically short by a plane crash in 1949, which she miraculously survived, but was told she would never dance again due to an injury to her left foot. However, she would prove her physicians wrong, and at over a century old, continues to donate her talents as a dance therapy instructor. Karen Marsh is one of the last surviving members of The Wizard of Oz, and has since gained the recognition she deserves as an ambassador at fan events and reunions, as she relentlessly perseveres down her own lengthy yellow brick road.
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35: July 1st, Coco Gauff defeated 39-year-old Venus Williams in the first round at Wimbledon in 2019 and was also the youngest player to qualify for the event at just 15 years old. The United States and Cuba declared their intent to reopen embassies in each other's capitals in 2015, leading to an historic full restoration of diplomatic relations between the Cold War foes. The first Sony Walkman went on sale in 1979. It would go on to spark a revolution in portable electronics. Estee Lauder was born in Queens, New York in 1906. It would go on to found the successful cosmetic company that bears her name. I'm Maximilian. Make this day one for the records.
34: That's your Daily Record as we remember it.
3: Before 2018, Shelby County government worked.
34: The Nation of Jake.
3: Memphis Shelby County Schools. Shelby County Clerk's Office. General Sessions Court Clerk's Office. It's all in shambles. On account of what? Democrats getting elected in 2018.
34: 3-6.
3: We're talking about corruption in your backyard. A court clerk, Tammy Sawyer, who was using your money on Uber Eats, on booze, on God knows what.
34: 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The Roar of Memphis.
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7: Wednesday, July 1st, 2026. I'm Jessica Rosenthal. The Supreme Court is now out for summer after resolving the final cases of its term, including state bans on transgender athletes, campaign finance, and the president's attempt to end birthright citizenship.
8: We know the court occasionally overturns a major case that some future grouping of justices feels like is an inaccurate reading of the Constitution.
7: We speak with Fox News Sunday anchor Shannon Bream.
9: I'm Lucas Tomlinson. The nation is days away from its landmark 250th birthday. But as Americans enjoy the festivities, we ask, what would our founding fathers think about the country today?
10: The more history you learn, the more you discover what incredibly tough times we've been through before. 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
11: And I'm Joe Concha. I've got the final word on the Fox News Rundown.
7: The The U.S. Supreme Court wrapped up its term with three final rulings. One sides with states that want to ban transgender athletes in girls and women's sports. Another loosens campaign finance rules. And President Trump celebrated both as big wins with posts to his Truth Social account. But the Supreme Court also struck down the president's order that tried to end birthright citizenship, challenging the 14th Amendment, which says all persons born or naturalized in the U.S. and subject to the jurisdiction thereof are citizens of the U.S. and of the state where they reside. House Republican Conference Chairwoman Lisa McClain told Fox News.
2: I mean, this is why the Save America Act, I think, is really so important, number one. Number two, I think this is why we need to make sure that we have a secure and safe border, because for far too long, the birthright citizenship has been taken advantage of.
7: Democrats praised the court. House Minority Leader Hakeem Jeffries told Fox's Chad Pergram.
4: Supreme Court majority did the right thing. Birthright citizenship is a part of the 14th Amendment of the United States Constitution. Donald Trump was endeavoring to violate the Constitution because he's a wannabe king.
7: After the ruling, President Trump wrote that he'd like to congratulate President Xi and the great country of China on their massive birthright citizenship win. During oral arguments, Chief Justice Roberts asked Solicitor General John Sauer about the scope of birth tourism here in the U.S. Sauer said while they don't know exactly how many people come here just to have their children get their documents and return home, he said a decade ago there were media reports indicating China had hundreds of companies advertising birth tourism services in the U.S. House Speaker Mike Johnson said the issue surrounding birth tourism was on their radar.
5: It's become a tourism, birthing tourism, they call it, you know, a trend where people would just come and you just come onto the soil and have your child, and then they're able to avail themselves of the welfare state and everything else. It's been abused. It's one of those things that was intended to serve a noble, important purpose and has been thwarted and overused and abused. And so I'm sure that we'll continue to look at that.
7: President Trump said either way, Congress should work to end birthright citizenship. And the Justice Department said after the ruling that they will prioritize prosecutions of birth tourism schemes.
8: Well, essentially, Jess, what they decided was that there is nothing in the 14th Amendment that would ban what we have recognized for years as the way we handle this in this country.
7: Fox News Sunday anchor Shannon Bream is also the host of the Live in the Bream podcast.
8: I mean, summarize it here. Children born in the U.S. to parents unlawfully or temporarily present are, quote, subject to the jurisdiction thereof. I mean, that's the language from the 14th Amendment of the United States and are citizens at birth under the 14th Amendment's citizenship clause. You know, there's a lot of back and forth here about what that 14th Amendment was really supposed to be about. Justice Thomas in his dissent saying it was about making sure that the children of freed slaves would have equal citizenship and opportunity in this country. And he argues the court went too far with what the majority opinion did here, which is essentially saying, nope, if you're born on U.S. soil, that's it.
7: Yeah, why did Justice Thomas say in his dissent that he's not sure this ruling will hold up in the long run?
8: Yeah, he actually hinted that he thinks it's so weak, it sounds like, that he doesn't think it's going to survive in the annals of history. We know the court occasionally overturns a major case that some future grouping of justices feels like is an inaccurate reading of the Constitution. He added to there, he said, today's opinion devalues citizenship. And he talked about how the court, he thinks, has just gotten it wrong and made a repurposing of the 14th Amendment to meet what their goals were, he said, in putting this together. So we had some interesting coalitions this week on this one, written by the Chief Justice, and it sees he and also Justice Barrett join the three liberal justices on the court to get to this decision.
7: But was it kind of a 6-3 decision? Like, what do we make of these partial concur, partial dissents?
8: Right.
7: It sounds like we have a partial concurrence
8: right.
7: from Justice Kavanaugh. Does that count as far as the,
8: right.
7: the number goes? Do we call this 6-3 or do we call this 5-4?
8: I would call it 5.5-3.5. I think, but listen, I think that, you know, you have probably enough of Justice Kavanaugh's concurrence in with the majority that you could argue 6-3. It's very clear that Justices Alito, Thomas, and Gorsuch, who each wrote their own separate dissents, they're clearly in the dissent column. You got three there. Justice Kavanaugh here splitting the baby a little bit, concurring in part, dissenting in part, too.
7: Now, President Trump called the other two rulings, which we're going to talk about, big wins on his Truth Social account. But on birthright, he's calling on Congress to end birthright citizenship. He had shared an article previously that was about legislative efforts that are already in place to amend the 14th Amendment or to change the INA. Do you sense this will somehow end up in like a Save America Act type effort? Or how do you foresee any sort of effort here, maybe ahead of midterms, on this front?
8: Yeah, it's a great question. And our Chad Pergram, who knows everything and everyone on Capitol Hill, caught up with the speaker who said, okay, yeah, we're going to try to move on this in some legislative way. So clearly he hears the message from the president. And also in Justice Kavanaugh's opinion, that concurs in part, dissents in part from the decision, he kind of seems to lay out a map. He says if Congress amends the federal statute you mentioned there, or otherwise enacts a statute creating new exceptions along the lines of the executive order, which the president's trying to end birthright citizenship, for children born to foreign citizens unlawfully or temporarily in the country, such a statute as I see it, meaning this is just Justice Kavanaugh who signed on to this, would pass constitutional muster. So maybe the White House is taking notice of that. Maybe they'd already considered this, knowing that they had a tough time at arguments. And it sounds like the president is saying, listen, I support you, Congress, get after it. We know how tight the majority minorities are up here. So we'll see what they can get done.
7: And the Justice Department says they're going to go after more birthright tourism cases. I think Solicitor General Sauer said he wasn't exactly sure how prevalent birthright tourism is, but this sounds like just another way to say, okay, Mr. President, we see this is an issue. We're going to tackle it on all different kinds of fronts.
8: Yeah, and the thing is, even during the arguments, I think Chief Justice Roberts was one of the ones who acknowledged or used these words, birth tourism, or at least that practice was happening. So it's not like the majority didn't acknowledge that that's a problem. And the issue is, a lot of the reporting is that the very highest number of cases are out in California. Well, if you're waiting on the state there to pass a law against it, I don't think it's a priority for California to crack down on this kind of thing. But, you know, there have been all kinds of exposés about people who come to the West Coast. There are homes or safe homes kind of where people will participate in birth tourism, allegedly, and then leave with those children and raise them in a completely different country. So if you're waiting for states to act, I don't know that the West Coast is going to get on it, where we're told is the biggest problem. So it'll be interesting to see what DOJ does, what tools they have in their tool belt to kind of go after this thing, at least from a federal perspective.
7: There were some other cases, Shannon. The justice has ruled that states can have laws against transgender athletes competing in women and girls sports. Justice Kavanaugh examined, it sounds like, two things here, Title IX and the Equal Protection Clause. What did they conclude?
8: Well, listen, he is a dad to female athletes. He's a coach. We figured he'd probably be writing this one. He has a great appreciation for this. And he had a very long section of the opinion where he talked about, you know, it's a zero-sum game, mostly sports is. If somebody gets selected to the team, if they get put into the starting lineup, if they get a scholarship, all of those things mean that someone else is losing that spot or losing that opportunity. There was a big acknowledgement from him on that. And he said, listen, these states, there are more than two dozen of them, along with the NCAA, they've come to the conclusion that women should be able to participate in sports, and girls, where they don't have to compete against biological males or the threat of facing some harm physically by competing with biological males. And he said these states were fully within their purview to do that, meaning banning biologically born males from female sports. But, you know, there are other states where the reverse is true, where they have protections for trans athletes guaranteeing that they can have a spot in those women's sports. This doesn't get to those state laws, but I would imagine there may be some female athletes out there who want to take the language and reasoning of today's decision and go into some of those other states and try to mount a challenge.
7: Let's talk about campaign finance. The justice has found what? That limiting how much a political party spends in coordinating with a candidate, that limiting that does violate the First Amendment. And they cite, Shannon, they cite prior rulings here. I mean, we're reading about Citizens United, right?
8: Right. And remember, that was such an earthquake kind of when it was decided that political speech spending, campaign spending, is political speech. And so that's the theory, that it's protected by the First Amendment. And yeah, the majority in this decision said essentially this is too cumbersome. What you're doing is impinging on free speech. And so they lifted those restrictions. But they say here it's not, even though it's challenged by Republicans, this isn't a decision that's meant to benefit one party over the other. They say this will allow all parties, including the DNC and the RNC and the respective Senate and House campaign committees, as well as other parties and party committees, to participate more freely and compete more fully in the political process and to coordinate more closely with their candidates. So they say whether it's a Democrat party, Republican party, everybody's going to be on the same playing field when it comes to these expenditures now.
7: And Justice Kagan wrote in her dissent, without these limits on how much a party can spend to coordinate with a candidate, it will allow the circumvention of contribution limits to an individual's campaign. That was a big part of the oral arguments, right? We kept hearing about the circumventing of other limits. Do you think that will be the result here? But also, even if that is the result, doesn't this also weaken super PACs? If you can donate directly to the party and get access to your political candidate, why do you give to a super PAC anymore?
8: Yeah, I mean, that raises a lot of questions because, you know, D.C. and beyond, everybody about it is about getting their piece of the pie because campaigns have gotten ridiculously expensive. When we're talking about a $1 billion presidential campaign, we're talking about Senate campaigns going into the tens of millions, closing into the 100 million mark. I mean, everybody's going to want a piece of that action. So, yeah, it's going to be competing for the same, you know, dollars flowing to different places. And if the parties can say, oh, no, you've got to come through us because now we can spend freely and coordinate with these candidates. Yeah, I think there are going to be other organizations who don't love this ruling today, but the parties have to love it.
7: Okay, finally, Shannon, your assessment of this court. We know the president has expressed frustration with his own appointees, particularly, of course, Amy Coney Barrett. But she sided with the administration on, like, the firing of FTC Commissioner Slaughter and on asylum. Mm-hmm. And we know Justice Kavanaugh, he defended the president on tariffs. But, you know, he was a partial concur on striking down birthright. And he said, you know, you can't remove Lisa Cook as a Federal Reserve governor. For all the talk of ideology, we sure do have a lot of mixed opinions.
8: We do. And if you think that this court is not fair, it is in the president's pocket, you should look at those decisions. You should look at the tariff decision. The president resoundingly lost that case. Birthright citizenship and many other things. The president has had big wins. But what these justices would argue behind closed doors, they want to be viewed as completely apolitical, no political persuasion, nothing getting in the way of them making their decisions. But it really shows you that while a lot of people from the outside want to say it's a 6-3 court and these people are going to give the president everything he wants, that's demonstrably false. But I tend to think of them in three trios. I mean, you've got Justice Gorsuch, Alito, and Thomas, who generally stick together, not always, but generally the most conservative flank of the court. You've got Justices Sotomayor, Kagan, and Jackson. No surprise that they stick together on most things. And in the middle, you have the Chief Justice, John Roberts. You've got Brett Kavanaugh and Justice Amy Coney Barrett. And they operate as the swing votes here. And when we're in arguments, those are the three we're most keyed into because their votes can shift everything. As you've seen in a lot of these really critical decisions the last couple of days, you've seen the chief and Justice Barrett go with the liberal minority, but to create a majority. Right. And all you need are five votes. And so, yeah, they're going to be in for a lot of criticism, but you got to see the places, as you said, too, where they've given them present wins, two big wins on immigration and border law that has been a big benefit to the Trump administration last week. So a mixed bag.
7: Shannon Bream, thank you for joining.
8: Thank you, Jess. Have a great summer.

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9: How far would you be willing to travel to help a friend in need? The greatest courage is often found in reluctant heroes. New York, 1940. American Olympic bobsledder Billy Fisk is prompted to help his allies across the pond as the German Luftwaffe looms over England. However, since the U.S. was still neutral at this point of the Second World War, Fisk was forced to lie about his nationality in order to enlist in the Royal Air Force. Surprisingly, though he had never flown before, Fisk proved to be a natural fighter pilot and participated in his first sorties less than a week after training. His aviation career, though, would be short-lived, as on August 16th, Fisk's fuel tank was shot by an enemy dive bomber over the English Channel. However, instead of bailing out of his plane, which was desperately needed to help in the war effort, Fisk skillfully glided it back to his airfield. Tragically, though his plane would be repaired, Fisk would succumb to his injuries the following day, earning him the distinction of being the first American citizen fighter pilot to be killed in action during World War II. And though he confessed his reasons for serving to be unheroic, the inscription on his memorial plaque would go on to read, "An American citizen who died, that England might live."
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1: Good morning. It's Wednesday, July 1st. This is the Fox News Rundown. Vice President J.D. Vance says the Trump administration will use legislation to limit birthright citizenship after the Supreme Court rejected President Trump's executive order in rulings yesterday.
2: What we're talking about is fixing a problem the Supreme Court created. We also want to look over the long term at undoing that problem to begin with, because, again, this was only a 5-4 decision.
1: Vance on Fox's Ingram Angle, another Democrat incumbent ousted by a Democratic socialist. Malak Kuros defeating Colorado Congresswoman Diane DeGette in Tuesday's House primary.
3: The promise is made. The promise is unfulfilled. That this country belongs to everyone who loves it and what it stands for. Not just the people born here. Not just the people who look a certain way. But everyone.
1: Senator John Hickenlooper survived a primary challenge from progressive Julie Gonzalez. It's a heat dome threatening now to bring triple-digit temperatures and high humidity for tens of millions of Americans.
4: We've got extreme heat warnings up from the Midwest down the middle Mississippi, the Ohio Valley, and of course into the Mid-Atlantic and right here back up into the Northeast. New York City hasn't seen the triple digits in a decade and a half.
1: Fox Weather's Ian Oliver. I'm Sue Guzman on the Fox News Rundown.
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8: Would you willingly risk death for the good of your countrymen? This was the overwhelming patriotism one man heroically possessed. Poland, 1940. Underground resistance leader Witold Pilecki was given a selfless mission. To infiltrate and report on the conditions his compatriots faced while imprisoned in the infamous death camp, Auschwitz. To do so, Pilecki willingly allowed himself to be arrested by the Nazis during a street roundup in Warsaw. Once inside, Pilecki not only established an underground resistance within the camp, but also assisted in escapes, even giving up his own early escape plans for an inmate in greater danger. Eventually, though, Pilecki made a 100-kilometer escape journey on foot in 1943, after which he prepared an exhaustive report for Allied forces, which was tragically ignored and regarded as too horrifying to be true. Furthermore, even after the Nazi occupation, Pilecki faced further imprisonment by the Polish communist regime, who would unjustly execute him after a sham trial in 1948. However, Witold Pilecki would gain the recognition he deserved when his true story was released after the fall of communism, earning him the acclaim of his fellow countrymen, who forever remember him as a symbol of selfless patriotism.
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8: How would you feel if you broke a world record without others noticing? This was a discouraging truth one pioneer would learn to overcome. August 1911. journalist and aviator Harriet Quimby endeavors to become the first woman in the U.S. to earn her pilot's license after falling in love with this novel invention. Upon completing her certification, she began to participate in exhibitions, earning the acclaim of others who were drawn by her pageantry. However, she set her sights across the pond to attempt a grander feat, to cross the English Channel in her signature monoplane. The following year, Quimby arrived in Dover to begin her fog-covered flight, armed with only a compass to guide her. At last, on April 16th, 1912, Harriet Quimby reached the shores of France in less than an hour, becoming the first woman to cross the English Channel by plane. Her historic feat, however, would be largely forgotten, as the RMS Titanic had sunk the day prior. Nevertheless, Quimby continued her career until tragically passing away 3 months later in an aviation accident over Boston Harbor. History is often slow to validate success. How might we persevere in our own endeavors, no matter how soon or later we'll be acclaimed?
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10: Division I head football coach in the Senate, Tuberville likened the regulation bill to Obamacare for sports. With the Speaker's Lobby, Chad Pergram, Fox News.
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11: I'm Taylor Riggs, and this is the Fox Business Report.
12: Stocks ending the last trading day of the month, quarter, and first half of the year higher, with the Dow posting its 19th record close of the year, while the NASDAQ and S&P 500 notched their best quarter in 6 years. The tech sector ending a weak month on a strong note. Chip makers were among the gainers, with shares of Advanced Micro Devices jumping 8% and closing with a market value of about $900 billion. Even as AI spending fears linger, Lee Munson, president and CEO of Portfolio Wealth Advisors, still sees opportunities in tech stocks.
13: So I think if you're looking for something with a reasonable value and you want to look at that large tech trade, you're going to look at your Microsoft, you're going to look at your Amazon.
12: The Dow up 136 points, the NASDAQ higher by 394, S&P 500 up 59. This morning, ADP releases its private sector employment report for June. That's your Fox Business Report. I'm Hillary Barsky, invested in you.
0: This is the Fox News Rundown.
14: With 4th of July weekend rapidly approaching, some Americans have been rapidly descending to the National Mall in our nation's capital to celebrate this country's history.
15: Oh, we've had an awesome time, Bo. Sophia, how about y'all?
16: Yeah.
14: What did you enjoy the most out here?
15: Firsty.
17: It was a great time of year to get the family out and get them in the city, see some of the history and everything, and celebrate 250.
14: Others are expressing gratitude for the opportunity that is possible in this great country.
18: We celebrate the United States because it gave us freedom. Wow. And as a result, I have two beautiful daughters, five beautiful grandchildren, a daughter that's a teacher and a daughter that's a doctor. So this country did it all.
14: But in order to be able to celebrate 250 years, there are mountains of history that led us to the war for American independence, and even declaring independence, breaking free from British rule. As the founders argued over this democratic experiment, and some of those debates are still ongoing. So after all this time, what would the founding fathers think of the country they helped build today?
19: They probably would disagree.
14: Jeffrey Rosen is the CEO emeritus of the National Constitution Center and author of Pursuit of Liberty, How Hamilton versus Jefferson Ignited the Lasting Battle over Power in America.
19: Because they disagreed at the time. Jefferson really favored democracy, and he would have been happy that the right to vote has expanded and so many more people are enfranchised and are part of the republic. Hamilton is really skeptical of democracy. He saw mobs form, like Shay's Rebellion, which attacked the federal armory and debtors refused to pay their debts. And he wanted to create a republic rather than a democracy where populist passions would be filtered and checked. Borden Wood, he describes that transformation from a monarchy to a republic, eventually to a democracy. But at the time of the founding, that shift to democracy hadn't yet occurred. So Hamilton and Jefferson really fought over that central issue.
14: Do you think that's where sometimes in this public discourse, perhaps people just don't know their history? When you hear terms like we've never been so divided and there's never been so acrimonious, sometimes you have to remind them, you know, we did fight a civil war that resulted in 500,000 Americans being killed. And you look at our founding, look at how many newspapers were out there, how many people wrote under pseudonyms. There was a lot of invectives being hurled on both sides.
19: That's so true. The more history you learn, the more you discover what incredibly tough times we've been through before. And as you say, there's an argument that things were far more violent and polarized then, even than they are now. People would run for Congress on the grounds that my left hook is better than the other guy. I can beat him up better. Charles Sumner is caned on the floor of Congress. He's almost beaten to death by this guy with a cane. And things are really violent indeed. So we are polarized, but things have been worse before. And what is really exciting about learning about history is you see that despite the violence, the challenges, we've been defined by the American ideal. And Hamilton and Jefferson disagree so strongly. But for them, disagreement is not a bug in the system. It's a feature. And that's why I end the book with that incredibly moving fact that after Hamilton dies in the duel, Jefferson places a bust of Hamilton across from his own in the central entrance hall of Monticello. And when he passes the bust and he's old, he smiles faintly and says, "Opposed in life as in death." And for Jefferson, Hamilton is not a hated enemy to be destroyed, but a respected opponent to be engaged with. And it's that spirit of civil dialogue that we've absolutely got to get back to today.
14: That's incredible. The only parallel I can think of in modern times is Ronald Reagan and Tip O'Neill, like, you know, people that politically, of course, were not eye on anything, but they respected one another. They met. It almost feels like Washington has become a dirty word now. People don't even interact socially. I mean, back then in colonial days, they interacted. They didn't just jet in, jet out on Tuesdays.

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1: Jefferson thinks every increase in power threatens liberty. Hamilton thinks increases in government power can secure liberty. That's why Hamilton wants a strong national government. Jefferson favors states' rights. Hamilton wants liberal construction of the Constitution, Jefferson strict construction. But despite those disagreements, which have persisted from the founding until today, there's a respect for the ideas themselves. And we are a creedal nation. We're defined by the American creed. You don't have to be born here. You don't have to have parents of any particular background or race or religion. All you need to do to be an American is, of course, take an oath of citizenship and to subscribe to the ideals of the Declaration of Independence and the Constitution. And that's what Hamilton and Jefferson did. And that's why the American experiment, as Gordon Wood also said, is the most extraordinary triumph for liberty in all of human history. We are unique in being defined by an idea. And that's why it's so exciting to learn about the idea. And the more history you learn, the more excited you are.
2: Talking about religion with the founders, a subject that has come up a few times, people think, we're a Christian nation. Most people would agree, some disagree. But when you look at the founders, most of them were deists. In fact, God is only mentioned once in the Declaration of Independence. I believe that was an edit after Jefferson submitted his text. Benjamin Franklin famously crossed out sacred and put in self-evident. What can you tell us about religion when it comes to the founders? Did they think of themselves as God, or they just didn't believe in the Trinity? You just don't read much about Jesus Christ when you read letters and speeches from our founders.
1: The truth is the founders disagreed about religion. All were religious in some way. Even Jefferson, the most deist among them, believed in an afterlife and believed in God. But there were also at the other end of the spectrum, someone like Roger Sherman, who's a Puritan who believes that the state should be able to have an established religion and that our duty is to conform to the New Testament, and we can only get salvation by grace. In the end, the big debate is whether or not you can create an established religion. And in the First Amendment, Madison, who opposes religious establishments on the grounds that they violate freedom of conscience, which he thinks is an unalienable right. In other words, I can't give you the power to tell me what to think about religion or politics because my beliefs are the product of reason and persuasion, not force or violence. So Madison believes in God, but he does not believe in the Anglican establishment in religion. He fights against it when he's young. And the First Amendment says Congress shall make no law regarding an establishment of religion. So what that means is that you can't have an established church at the federal level. To that degree, you can't say that we're a Christian nation because we're not allowed to have any particular religion established. But you can say that all the founders were certainly Christian and they believed in God. And many, or if not most, thought that faith was compatible with both reason and toleration. In other words, even though they believed in a Christian God, they very strongly defended the rights of religious minorities. For James Madison, the author of the First Amendment, freedom of conscience is the very purpose of government to protect. Government is set up to protect our property rights, Madison said, and the most important property right is our freedom of thought and speech, and our ability to think as we will and speak as we think. And that's why on the 250th anniversary, let's just celebrate the fact that America protects free thought and free speech more powerfully than any other country in the world. There's no country that has such strong protections for religion and is so religiously pluralistic and is so protective of free speech.
2: That's incredible. I think one of the most incredible stories, the epilogue, if you will, was Jefferson and Adams dying on the same day, July 4th, 1826, 50 years after the signing of the Declaration of Independence. Some people would say maybe that is an example of divine providence.
1: Absolutely. It was widely viewed as so at the time. How could it be otherwise? And Adams' last words, Jefferson still lives. In fact, Jefferson had died a few hours earlier. But the

0: Letters between Jefferson and Adams when they were old are among the most moving in all of American history. And what do they want to talk about when they're old? Not politics. They wrote the Declaration together, then they fell out. They reconciled with the intervention of Abigail Adams and Benjamin Rush. They really want to talk about religion and spirituality. But just the fact that they're talking about this stuff is extraordinary. And then Jefferson, near the end of his life, says to Adams, "I've learned much in my long life, but nothing more strongly do I know than that I love you with all my heart." So they're able to express their incredible affection for each other despite a lifetime of rivalry. You know, read the Adams Jefferson letters, read the fabulous papers, read the books that the founders read. You can't do enough reading of primary text, which is a great way to begin. And then, of course, reading great biographies of the founders. Narrative histories, like I've tried to write, will just, it inspires all of us to be better people, recognizing that we're all imperfects. When you just see how devoted they were to self-education, it's hard not to be inspired to try to do a little better ourselves.
1: Well, Mr. Rosen, you certainly left me inspired. I know I speak for the entire Fox community and the Fox audience. That was inspiring, what you just had to say. And we are even more excited to celebrate this country's 250th birthday. Thank you so much for joining us today.
0: Thank you again.

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14: What lengths would you be willing to go to for the sake of freedom? This was a heavy question one man would bravely conquer. South Carolina, 1862. 23-year-old sailor Robert Smalls was one of seven enslaved crew members aboard the CSS Planter who seized their opportunity for freedom by commandeering the steamship before retrieving their family members who were waiting ashore. Knowledgeable of local mine paths and nautical codes, Smalls was able to deceive Confederate forces as he painstakingly navigated the Planter towards the nearby Union naval blockade, to whom he gifted his vessel to be used against his now former oppressors. Such was the impression Smalls had made that he not only heroically served the Union in the Civil War, but was also named the first African-American captain of a military vessel aboard the very ship he stole. After the war, Smalls would use his military pension to bolster his brethren during the Reconstruction era and go on to serve as a state and national member of the House of Representatives, during which time he authored legislation that established the first free compulsory public school system in the United States. Robert Smalls would pass away at the age of 75 from natural causes in 1915, leaving behind a legacy of selfless service in the face of suffering.
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17: Fox News, I'm Sue Guzman. A heat dome threatening to bring triple-digit temperatures and high humidity for tens of millions of Americans starting today as we approach the 4th of July holiday.
18: We've got extreme heat warnings up from the Midwest down the middle Mississippi, the Ohio Valley, and of course into the Mid-Atlantic and right here back up into the Northeast. New York City hasn't seen the triple digits in a decade and a half.
17: Fox Weather's Ian Oliver. Another Democrat incumbent ousted by a Democratic socialist. Mayla Quiroz defeating Colorado Congresswoman Diana DeGette in Tuesday's primary.
7: The promise is made. The promise is unfulfilled. That this country belongs to everyone who loves it and what it stands for. Not just the people born here. Not just the people who look a certain way. But everyone.
17: Senator John Hickenlooper survived a primary challenge from progressive Julie Gonzalez. 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

0: is the Fox News Rundown. Now a look at sports.
1: France's Kylian Mbappe found the back of the net twice in a 3-0 win over Sweden Tuesday. He's now at 6 goals for the tournament, tied with Argentina's Lionel Messi for the most goals so far. France will face Paraguay in the round of 16. Norway's Erling Haaland is right behind Messi and Mbappe. The striker scored a goal in the 86th minute to propel his team to a 2-1 victory against Ivory Coast. Norway will take on Brazil in the next round. And co-hosts Mexico are moving on with a 2-0 victory over Ecuador. They will square off with the winner of Wednesday's match between England and Congo DR. That's your sports on the Fox News Rundown. Tony Genualdo, Fox News.
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3: And I'm going to say something blasphemous here. Soccer has more action than NFL or college football. Now, wait. Before you crush me on this, think about an NFL game. Hike, pass, go, stop for another 30 seconds. Stop, hut, pass, go, boom, stop. Last night, I had an epiphany. I appreciate soccer. I do. I'm here to say, I think I understand soccer. I think I enjoy soccer. And I believe soccer has more excitement, energy, and plays and action than the NFL or college football. I said it, I meant it, and I don't regret it.
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5: How would you feel if you weren't recognized for an historic contribution? The greatest stories are often left unrecorded behind the scenes. Hollywood, 1939. Actress and dancer Karen Marsh was hired by MGM as Judy Garland's stand-in for their latest film, The Wizard of Oz, as the two were strikingly similar in build and height. To avoid Garland the tedium of being on set while cameras were being adjusted, Marsh would continually pace through the land of Oz until each scene was properly framed for the former to step in. And although hers were the feet that famously tapped the legendary ruby slippers together, as a stand-in, Marsh's role in the eventual masterpiece would go uncredited. Nevertheless, Marsh would continue acting and dancing until her career was cut tragically short by a plane crash in 1949, which she miraculously survived, but was told she would never dance again due to an injury to her left foot. However, she would prove her physicians wrong, and at over a century old, continues to donate her talents as a dance therapy instructor. Karen Marsh is one of the last surviving members of the Wizard of Oz and has since gained the recognition she deserves as an ambassador at fan events and reunions as she relentlessly perseveres down her own lengthy yellow brick road.
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7: We truly are a country of two very different mindsets. In 2001, 25 years ago, 90% of Republicans were very proud to be Americans. 85% of Democrats were also proud to be Americans. This was before 9/11. But in 2026, the number for Republicans has stayed exactly the same at 90% proud to be American. But among Democrats, it's less than 3 in 10. 29% are proud to be a citizen of this country. If there's another word for pathetic, I'd love to hear it, because that is what this describes. I am certain there were plenty of people under the Obama administration or under the Clinton administration who were proud to be Americans, regardless of party, obviously based on that poll we just read from 2001 when Clinton was still in office. But now, Democrats are the angry party, the petulant party, the party that blames all their problems on government instead of their own choices as individuals, as human beings. And their hatred for Donald Trump obviously guides much of that sentiment. And it's a whole bowl of wrong that even on our own country's 250th anniversary, that one quarter of Democrats, according to the same poll, will fly a flag to celebrate America. Eight words. If you don't like it here, get out, please, and find that utopia somewhere else that does not exist in other countries. I'm Joe Concha.
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3: Another Democrat primaried out of Congress. I'm Dave Anthony, Fox News, by another socialist challenger. This time in Colorado, a week after two socialist candidates defeated two incumbent House Democrats in New York.
11: Democrats in Denver vote for change, nominating Democratic socialist Melot Kyros for the U.S. House seat held by Diana DeGette, elected in 1996, the year before Kyros was born.
12: We won tonight, but this is about something so much bigger than this moment, than one moment. Movement.
11: She's an attorney raised in Denver. Her parents came to the U.S. from Ethiopia when she was a baby. She wants to abolish ICE and pass universal health care.
3: That's Fox's Chris Foster. Kyros expected to win in November, facing Republican Christy Peterson in a very heavily Democratic district. Another socialist lost a statewide race in Colorado. Julie Gonzalez lost to her challenge, trying to unseat Democratic Senator John Hickenlooper. A ship has run aground in the Strait of Hormuz, taking a route not approved by Iran, which keeps trying to control that shipping lane. As U.S. talks continue today in Qatar through a mediator, Vice President Vance tells Fox,
13: I actually think that the United States is in a great position, however the negotiation ultimately shakes out.
14: The Wall Street Journal reports the Trump administration is still considering the possibility of military action if talks fail. The Journal reports the conversations have centered on whether the U.S. should abandon negotiations and resume full-scale attacks on Iran, the officials said. A move some of them describe as finishing the job. While not making a final decision, Trump has told aides he believes another round of full-scale attacks could derail diplomacy and hurt Washington's chances of ultimately dismantling Iran's nuclear program.
3: Fox's Trey Yingston, Tel Aviv. A lot of Americans need the AC for the next few days. Warnings about triple-digit heat up from Louisiana to Michigan, Maryland to Maine.
15: We get it. It's summer. It's supposed to be hot. But this is something on a totally different level. The highest heat that we have felt in decades for spots across the Northeast.
3: Britta Merwin, America's listening to Fox News.
4: 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Here's what you need to know.
16: Memphis traffic flow right now. Parkway Village area. We see American Way at Cherry Road. Accident working. That's the only one we have right now. Parkway Village, American Way at Cherry Road. Interstates I-40 looking pretty good right now. Michael Higgins, your total traffic.
17: Here's your forecast from News Channel 3. Sunny and hot, highs in the mid to upper 90s over the next couple of days. Our heat advisory will continue as heat index values near 110. I'm News Channel 3 weather expert Todd Demers.
18: And with that, we sit at 80 this morning, 6:03. Memphis Morning News, ready to go.
4: From the Mitch Wright Plumbing, Heating, and Air News Desk, here's Memphis Morning News with five things first thing.
19: Well, number one.
20: Well, you know what? Let's just go with that. Because did you, what'd you say the temperature was, Ditchosaurus Rex? What was it this morning? 80?
18: Yeah.
20: Yeah. I mean, that this morning, there's no relief today. As folks getting out, usually you can get out, cool down, and I'm not seeing anybody get out there and jog. And right now we have a heat advisory going on. And then in parts of Middle Tennessee, as you move that way, there's an excessive heat warning. But we're going to be under the heat advisory today, and that'll go all the way through Friday. Heat index values are going to be around 107 degrees. Rain chances are going to be kept at a minimum. So just a heads up, as a lot of kids are at camp this week, a lot of folks having to work outside, our hats are off to you. Just know the relief is not on the way. And if you're going out of town, watch that forecast, because this is widespread across the South. Of course, it's July. But again, be careful. High today expected to mid to upper 90s.
21: Number two.
18: 4th of July weekend is upon us. July 1st, welcome to it. And that means new laws. There is a law specifically targeting dangerous gunfire in crowded spaces. So know that headed into this weekend. If you want to celebrate America's 250th birthday by firing your weapon into the air or directly into the ground.
20: Who does that in 2026? Yosemite Sam?
18: I guess so. Yeah, House Bill 1757 creating a Class A misdemeanor.
20: Am I reading this right? Apparently there's a need for this bill somewhere. Apparently
18: somebody has done it, and it's reckless. It's considered a recklessly firing a gun into the air or ground, especially at public gatherings. It's a misdemeanor, Class A, if there's at least 25 people or more. Well, that's redundant. At least 25 people on the scene. You could find yourself in some legal troubles.
21: Number three.
20: A former teacher in DeSoto County was sentenced yesterday to 9 years in federal prison for possessing child porn involving children, well, as young as infants. Mitchell Cantrell, a former fifth grade teacher at DeSoto Central Elementary, was the man sentenced, according to News Channel 3. He was arrested in April of last year for possession of child porn, and South Haven police identified him in the U.S. Attorney's Office for Northern District of Mississippi, prosecuted him, and as part of Project Safe Childhood. It's a nationwide initiative to stop child sexual exploitation. He also faces 10 years of supervised release after his prison term and must register as a sex offender. 9 years seems kind of a light sentence.
21: Number four.
18: So today, it will be formally announced by the Trump administration that the United States will not renew the U.S.-Mexico-Canada trade pact. Now, this pact, this was, I guess, a decade-long process to end this North American free trade zone, and an agreement that Trump says, didn't say he implemented during his first term. It's called the USMCA. Set to automatically expire in July of 2036 unless the three member countries, the U.S., Mexico, and Canada, agree to formally renew it for another 16 years. But Trump says that he will formally announce today, Wednesday, July 1, that the United States will pull out of this agreement. If any country declines the extension, the agreement enters a cycle of mandatory annual review over the next decade to consider the renewal. However, all three countries if they do choose to extend it, it would go, the next meetings for this would be 2032, looking at all this. But Trump says, I'm not looking to renew it. I made the deal, and the primary reason I made the deal is that NAFTA was the worst trade deal I've ever seen. He says, I made it better, but I also have the right to terminate. And today he will is expected, anyway, to formally announce that plan.
21: Number five.
20: And then finally here, Oh, you know, you've heard the phrase flood the zone, right, Ditch? You've heard that before, mm-hmm. right? Yeah. Well, now they've unflooded the zone, and it looks like 201 Poplar will be back open today. The health department, the Ministry of Health, shut it down Monday and Tuesday after a water main broke, flooding the building and cutting off the water supply to the bathrooms. And the building and the courts are set to reopen today at 8:30 following some repairs. No word on a ribbon cutting or if Tammy Sawyer will try to sneak into the building during her, let's say, involuntary time off.
18: All right, 6:08, July 1st, Memphis Morning News here at News Talk 98.9, 901-683-0989, our number here.
20: How patriotic do I look today, Ditch? I'm feeling it.
18: Tim's got his USA Van Horn soccer shirt on. Is that a soccer specific jersey or is it just for anything?
20: It is a soccer jersey. It's from the 2010 World Cup.
18: Oh, okay.
20: And so I'm wearing it today as the USA will take on Bosnia and Herzegovina tonight at 7:00. And this is the knockout round, so it's win or go home tonight. A lot at stake tonight, and I am here for it. I am fired up and ready to go.
18: So as we started off our five things first thing with the weather, just know that all the the celebrations and the parades and stuff that really get going tomorrow throughout the area. Memphis Redbirds have their Red, White, and Boom weekend. Bartlett tomorrow has their big celebration. Millington's Flag City Freedom Fest is going on tomorrow. Something also big happened in Millington we want to talk about here in a second. But Liberty for All Festival. That's the fireworks at Liberty Park on Tiger Lane tomorrow. Collierville's Independence Day celebration is tomorrow. The Olive Branch Light the Way Freedom Fest. The Light the Way Freedom Fest is going to be held at the City of Olive Branch City Park on Goodman Road on July 3. And that sounds like that'll be a good one. Graceland's got the All-American Weekend, all 4th of July weekend, starting July 3 with performances from the Dreamboats, the All-American Party, and Fireworks Extravaganza, hosted by our good friend Argo from Kix 106.
20: All right.
18: And then on July 4th, they have the Elvis tribute artists, Jimmy Holmes and Pat Dunn, at Graceland on the soundstage. After the show, they will also they're gonna do After Dark Graceland tours starting at 9:00 at night. Ooh. That's actually a very, because of the heat, that would be very attractive to me. Germantown Fireworks, you guys go. You go, Germantown, July 4th. Municipal Park. They always throw a pretty big shindig. Germantown will start closing roads around 2. Now, the South Haven Fireworks Extravaganza, that's the big one at Bank Plus Amphitheater at Snowden Grove. That's on July 4th. Hernando's July 4th. Lakeland Freedom Festival July 4th. The community reading of the Declaration of Independence, that happens on July 4th at 9:30 a.m., by the way. Yeah, they had to do it in the night and then finish the reading of it with a big fireworks. But and then the river celebration at Tomley Park with the city of Memphis.
20: Okay.
18: On July 4th. So there's just a little rundown. But I ask, as Germantown says, they're going to start closing streets around 2:00. Are you one of those? Are you one of those, and I know you are, Tim, because you did this for the famous Collierville Christmas Parade. You go put your seats out early in the day, and then you go back home. You stake your spot, like, in the afternoon.
20: Oh, totally. Absolutely. Absolutely you do, because you want to have a decent spot.
18: And then when you get back and your seats have been moved, you pull up the fisticuffs, and you say, all right, who touched my seat?
20: No, we don't do that out in the Ville.
18: Oh, okay. You don't play like that.
20: No. No, our neighbors love neighbors. No, we don't do it. We now I can see where that would happen elsewhere.
18: And then
20: you know, next thing you know, you've got a kerfluffle going on, but not so much. I mean, and most of the time, it's the people that have been in town for quite some time that do it, and just, you know, maybe have a tough time getting around and find an easily accessible spot. And people are typically pretty respectful and cool of that. And mean, it's not like you're taking away a limited number of spots. It's just you're finding a spot, you pick it out. That's what they do at the Masters too, don't they? At the golf tournament, I think they do that.
18: Oh, do they?
20: You take the chairs and set those out early. Yeah,
18: okay.
20: Yeah.
18: Well, so there you go. There's kind of a rundown of what you can expect this weekend. It looks like July 2 through the 4th, it's going to be a busy weekend in the skies around 9 o'clock at night. The city will be lit up. I'd like to hear from anybody who made it, if you have made it, to D.C. and maybe you're back home to check out the Great American State Fair. And I don't, you know, I'm not one of these that really cares what the leftist media has to say about what a failure it is. It's a celebration of every state in the country, and states like Pennsylvania. Kudos, believe it or not, to Fetterman for getting a couple of companies to support Pennsylvania so that they are there. Because remember, the governor of states like Pennsylvania and North Carolina said, "Oh, because of money restraints, we just can't do it." Well, I think it was Childress Racing in North Carolina that stepped up and funded their display at the Great American State Fair. It's a celebration. You know what? So what that when you see images, if you saw any images from, you know, the news channel or on social media that, you know, the park is not like jam-packed shoulder to shoulder with people, that somehow it's a failure.
20: Hey, what's wrong with Pennsylvania, man? Why would they not have a display?
18: Trump.
20: Well, you're talking, and who's the governor there? Josh Shapiro?
18: Shapiro, yeah.
20: Oh, a Democrat who is in the same party that wouldn't let him run for vice president because he's a Jew. Yeah, that makes a lot of sense. Let's not celebrate a country that, you know, your own country, just because the other party's in, while your own party are a bunch of anti-Semites.
18: Yeah.
20: Yeah, that's wonderful. Well, I think that speaks more. I don't know. Is he just that stupid? I mean, when somebody shuts you down because of your faith, I'm still going to hang. I'm still going to hang on this in this party. Yeah, good on Fetterman for doing that. And Pennsylvania, a lot of people will be excited to visit that exhibit too. Because I mean, you know, Pennsylvania's cool. They got a lot of great cities, got a lot of great towns, a lot of history, and Pennsylvania means a lot in the growth of this country.
18: Yeah. So I'm just curious if you went, what it was, you know, what you thought about it, and if you've made the trip. I think I don't know how many people went just for that, but nonetheless, it'd be good to hear from you. 901-683-0989 is our number. Today is July 1st, and we mentioned one new law that takes effect. Here's another one. House Bill 1527 takes effect today on July 1, mandating K-12 students receive age-appropriate instruction on child trafficking awareness and prevention as part of their health education, rather than through the family life curriculum. What does this mean? Well, local school boards now have the authority to display the Ten Commandments as well in school buildings. That's another new one. But on the child trafficking awareness, how do you teach a K-3 kid about and make them aware of child trafficking?
20: Is that simply stranger danger, maybe?
18: Maybe so, yeah. That's probably a good way to put it. As they get older, obviously, there's more detail, that nuance that you would get into with them, and very interesting. But yeah, local school boards. If you choose, you can mandate that your classrooms in your district display the Ten Commandments in school buildings. It's not a law requiring it, so everyone who's against it, just settle down. Get with your school board and let them know how you feel about it. Under the Riley Gaines Women's Safety and Protection Act, the state legally defines sex as an individual's biological sex determined at birth. We have to have a law for this?
20: Big SCOTUS win on that yesterday,
18: yeah,
20: right?
18: You're right. Huge SCOTUS win on that yesterday. But at a, this is one of those snapshots in history where we look back and we say, what was going on in America that year that they had to actually have a law stating, you know, the sex of a person at birth is who they are. I mean, it's just so silly.
20: But here's the crazy thing, is it was not a unanimous decision at SCOTUS.
18: No, it wasn't. And honestly, I don't remember who I heard say this yesterday, one of the talking heads, but it was a really good point that Ketanji Brown Jackson should have recused herself from that case because she could not define a woman. Remember that? If you can't define a woman, how can you rule in that case?
20: I recall that. Yeah. Yeah, that's a fair question.
18: The three women on SCOTUS, I believe, they did not support the decision. The decision that was handed down. And I think one of them, Ketanji Brown Jackson, I think is the only of the three women that has kids. I may be mistaken.
20: No. Amy Coney Barrett has.
18: Oh, Amy Coney Barrett. She's got a bunch. That's right. But Amy Coney Barrett was not in the camp of the three who dissented. So, very interesting yesterday on the SCOTUS opinions that came down. Birthright citizenship, they got that dead wrong, in my opinion.
20: Apparently, the entire world can come to the U.S., and all the women can give birth and just create U.S. citizens left and right without restraint.
18: But, see, the purpose, as I saw it, was the main purpose behind the executive order that the Trump administration issued was this tourism and this, you can come here, give birth, and birthright citizenship also by somebody whose parents may be illegal in this country. Now you have access to all of the financial benefits that our government, all of the government programs. And it's a huge financial drag on this country, on top of the fact that it's just wrong. We're one of, I don't know, can you count on how many fingers, how many countries allow this? Not many.
20: Well, I mean, most of the countries have cleaned up their legislation to not let it happen.
18: Yeah.
20: But no, we get a Supreme Court that just says, hey, come on, and we got your back, world.
18: 901-683-0989.
20: Why are we basically the only country in the world that's not allowed to have a border? Seriously. It's just
18: because we're
20: shameful.
18: Expected to be the world's, you know, we're the wealthiest, and we're the, you know, the world's apparently police department, health department, everything. They look to us for everything. Hey, John's on the phone and wants to chime in here this morning. Hello, John.
1: Oh, yeah, I definitely want to chime in this morning on that decision. I mean, the 14th Amendment, the tail end of the 14th Amendment clearly says under the jurisdiction thereof. And I think when they argued that, they just really laid down on that point. They did not get that put across because right now, the foreign minister of China has seven children. Under a one-child law in China, he has seven children. All of them have been born in the United States of America. He flies his wife over. They have a child. That child will be a U.S. citizen when he turns 18. And so far, by the numbers of Chinese birth tourists, in 3 years, there will be 1 million Chinese nationals who will have U.S. citizenship and be able to vote. That is a voting block. And then the numbers increase every year after that. And one of his children is a girl, is the first one, was one of the first ones, and he has had seven children now, and they all are born in the United States. So they come over, have a child, and birth tourism, there's actually travel agencies in China. They fly to L.A. because L.A. is the only place that allows this action to happen where they can come here, and they actually have this whole thing funneled in where they come in, go to L.A., have their child, and then fly home as soon as the child's able. entire first five sections are filled with Chinese nationals. And so you think that the foreign minister of China is under our jurisdiction? And do you think he's raising those children to be reading the Constitution and the Declaration of Independence and to be a conscious U.S. voter? Or do you think they're going to come in here, registered in Arizona, and all vote as a block? What do you think you guess?
18: Yeah. Yeah, good points. Good points, John. 901-683-0989. Unconditional birthright citizenship is allowed. And Supreme Court SCOTUS said, yeah, we can do it in the United States. Unconditional. Doesn't matter where your parents are from, if they're even, you know, if they come here illegally or if through a tourism agency. But the United States allows it. Canada allows unconditional. Mexico allows unconditional. And most nations, really, in South and Central America, but conditional birthright citizenship. Now, developed nations that allow birthright citizenship under conditions, some very strict. The UK, Germany, children born in Germany to foreign parents automatically acquire German citizenship if at least one parent has held a permanent residence permit for at least 3 years and has lived in Germany for at least 8 years. See, there's some of these countries. Ireland, unconditional birthright citizenship. A child born in Ireland is entitled to citizenship if they have a parent who was legally a resident for at least 3 years. See, you come to this country and like Tim said, like John just pointed out, you know, you pay the money in some cases. Some just come here illegally. And you have a baby, and now the baby is an American citizen and gets all the benefits of citizenship. Meanwhile, the parents were here illegally. It doesn't any of it make any sense. And the Supreme Court really, as they say, Tim, screwed the pooch on this one.
20: Yeah, this was pretty awful. Amy Coney Barrett in there, too.
18: Yeah, thanks a lot, Amy.
20: Yeah. I don't get it. At some point, at what level are you willing to protect our country? At what point are you willing to protect the borders?
18: What was it? Was it 5-4?
20: I believe it was.
18: Okay. That's right. And Amy Coney Barrett was in support of birthright citizenship.
20: Oh, yeah.
18: Yeah.
20: Wow. Oh, yeah. Yes. And, of course, Justice Roberts. I mean, can't count on him for much.
18: Yeah. All right, 626, Memphis Morning News.
2: Good morning. A crash with injuries jamming up your ride here on Get Well at American Way. Your southbound side is pretty backed up if you are coming over the interstate, so be careful as you're exiting off. Wrapping one up at Jackson and Bellevue. Should get that out of the way shortly. We still have road work in West Memphis. Got you down to one lane, 4055 westbound from the split to Missouri Street. I'm Woody with your total traffic.
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18: 6:29 here on Memphis Morning News, talking about birthright citizenship this morning. SCOTUS. Roberts wrote for the majority, says, children born of parents unlawfully or temporarily present in the United States satisfy both elements of the citizenship clause under the Constitution. They are citizens at birth.
20: 6-3 was the actual vote on that. It was the women plus Gorsuch, Kavanaugh, and then Justice Roberts. In the final tally on all of this.
18: Alito says that this was one of the most important decisions in the history of the Supreme Court, and says this is a serious mistake. Careful analysis of the text of the 14th Amendment and the process that led to its adoption shows that it does not degrade the concept of the United States citizenship in this way.
20: Listen, thanks to Thomas, Alito, and Gorsuch for voting to overturn it, but three's not enough on the Supreme Court. Got to have five.
18: Now it's got to go to legislation if anything's going to happen. 6:31, Fox News update. Let's go.
27: Fox News, I'm Gianna Gelosi. A big win for Democratic Socialists in Colorado.
28: We will not wait to take the fight to Donald Trump and the oligarchy.
27: 29-year-old Maylot Kyrios defeated 15-term incumbent Congresswoman Diana DeGette in the Denver area.
29: She supports Medicare for All, abolishing ICE, and ending U.S. military funding for Israel. Kyrios' win comes after several far-left candidates in New York wrapped up a series of wins in last week's primaries, and she indicates there's more of where that came from.
27: Fox's Madeline Rivera, the U.S. and Iran are indirectly talking again today.
30: These talks were aimed at advancing the memorandum of understanding with Iran and entering into the next phase of these negotiations, also keeping the Strait of Hormuz open.
27: Fox's Trey Yingst, America's listening to Fox News.
2: Good morning. We're waiting for them to scoot the barrels over to the side of the road here in West Memphis on 4055 westbound between the Split and Missouri Street if you were heading through Arkansas there. An injury crash still going on down at Getwell and American Way. And MLGW work starts today at Union and Pauline here in the intersection. They're going to have one lane open in both directions with no left turns allowed. I'm with you with your total traffic.
3: Here's your forecast from News Channel 3. Sunny and hot, highs in the mid to upper 90s over the next couple of days. Our heat advisory will continue as heat index values near 110. I'm News Channel 3 weather expert Todd Demers.
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6: What lengths would you be willing to go to for the sake of freedom? This was a heavy question one man would bravely conquer. South Carolina, 1862. 23-year-old sailor Robert Smalls was one of seven enslaved crew members aboard the CSS Planter who seized their opportunity for freedom by commandeering the steamship before retrieving their family members who were waiting ashore. Knowledgeable of local mine paths and nautical codes, Smalls was able to deceive Confederate forces as he painstakingly navigated the Planter towards the nearby Union naval blockade, to whom he gifted his vessel to be used against his now former oppressors. Such was the impression Smalls had made that he not only heroically served the Union in the Civil War, but was also named the first African-American captain of a military vessel aboard the very ship he stole. After the war, Smalls would use his military pension to bolster his brethren during the Reconstruction era and go on to serve as a state and national member of the House of Representatives, during which time he authored legislation that established the first free compulsory public school system in the United States. Robert Smalls would pass away at the age of 75 from natural causes in 1915, leaving behind a legacy of selfless service in the face of suffering.
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8: All right, 6:35 here on Memphis Morning News. Let's do it. Let's do some roll call here. Mike, Olive Branch, Kavanaugh did join the five women on the court. Michael says it was a 6-3. He wants 6-3, 5-4 on birthright and 6-3 on the trans, or no, 6-3 on either way.
9: 6-3 on transgender and then 6-3 on birthright.
8: Birthright, okay.
9: Yeah, it was John Roberts and the women, and then you had one more. I believe it was Kavanaugh.
8: Kavanaugh
9: yeah. had written that there was something that had contravened something in 1940. There was some word salad, and really, it's not that he was necessarily aggressively against it. He just wasn't for overturning it. I told you, word salad.
8: Yeah.
9: So 6-3 only three wrote the dissenting opinions and voted to overturn birthright citizenship.
8: Paul says, I knew that SCOTUS would screw us on this one if more Americans knew how rampant the birth tourism is. There would be more outrage. It's a good point, Paul. And I was thinking about this during our break. I wonder You know, as Americans head towards their big 4th of July weekend and plans, you stay up, you stay up on this news stuff. You're with us every morning, so many of you, and chime in on our Rick's Powder Coating text line and call us, and we get the messages, and you are up on issues. But think about this. A majority of Americans don't know anything about what was the news yesterday. They just don't. And they hear that yet another envious socialist communist won in a race in Colorado this time. And now those who are part of that small group who are celebrating every one of these victories and daily expanding their movement, absolutely over the moon about this announcement by SCOTUS that you can come here, doesn't matter. Have a baby here, doesn't matter if you show up illegally or not. If you've spent one day, 10 days, a year, if your parents did, that is, you're born here, you're a citizen. You get all the access to all the financial benefits of the taxpayers through our government welfare programs, all of that. And so the socialists, the envious socialists, love it because it's part of what they're all about.
9: Yeah, yeah, it's a freebie.
8: So you know what, Paul? I think you're right. If more people knew about this and actually stopped for a minute and think about what this means, you might. I think you might be a little bit more, I don't know if outraged, but maybe a phone call, maybe an email to your representative, because that's how it's going to change now. It's going to have to change through Congress.
9: Well, unless you get a supermajority of Republicans, good luck with that. Yeah. Not to be pouring cold water on this, but this is definitely a big win for Democrats. Wouldn't you suspect that the majority that would be in the birth tourism business?

0: 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This July, take $250 off an installed tankless water heater from Mitch Right Plumbing, Heating, and Air. Active military or a veteran? Double that discount to $500. Mitch Right Plumbing, Heating, and Air. Happy birthday, America.
1: You've got to turn and make things, you got to turn and make things right. And those who were brought here against their will and their descendants, that's the right thing to do.
2: And Roberts goes on to say, citizenship then and now is the right to have rights, to freely participate in our political community. The framers of the 14th Amendment extended that promise to every freeborn person in this land. We keep that promise today, says Roberts.
1: Well, la-di-da. Congratulations. Yeah, George W. Bush appointee strikes again. Or nominee, rather. He was confirmed by the Senate. But then on the flip side, Coney Barrett, she's a Trump.
2: Well, she's turned out to be a disappointment, in my opinion, in so many of her decisions. Brett Kavanaugh agreed with the result of that the court reached. As Tim said, he tried to walk the fence on this. That the president's executive order is invalid, but not its reasoning.
1: He's for the troops, but he's against the war.
2: Right. Tim's got all kinds of beverages going over there.
1: I need caffeine this morning. I was up late with the soccer game and watching the World Cup last night. I am not going to lie. This is my commitment to you to have the energy and the ability to help you provide 3 hours of great radio for our audience who totally deserve it. Absolutely. But, yeah, that's a sad thing. But the good thing yesterday, the Supreme Court did give a big victory to Riley Gaines and those female athletes who should be able to play sports within their gender. I'm sorry, but if you have a transgender in a game that is biologically a male, you do not have women's sports. You then at that moment have co-ed sports.
2: Mm-hmm.
1: And at that point, it is no longer women's sports. I don't know why they needed 70-something pages for the decision. Terry Rowland got it right when he said, God don't make mistakes. If you're not sure who you are, look in your britches and you can find out.
2: Did he say that?
1: Oh, yeah. I'm paraphrasing Terry Rowland. He didn't need 77 pages. He just needed about 77 words to sort that out, if even that many words.
2: That's funny.
1: And by the way, we appreciate Rowland Tire out there, the Rowland family, for our flag drop box location that we've gotten great response out there. So good morning, Terry and the Rowland family.
2: On the text line roll call, Michael says the majority that wants birthright citizenship, open borders, Hamas, sexualizing children, emptying out jails, basically the socialist communists. They don't want jails. They don't want police. They are all, for sure, Democrats or identify as Democrats or registered as Democrats. And I think you're right, Michael. I don't know that I've spoken to any conservative who is for any of the things that were mentioned in that message.
1: Yeah, and, you know, I'm not xenophobic. I just want our country to have borders like every other nation in the world. Just protect the borders. That's all we're asking.
2: And I don't think that's too much to ask.
1: No.
2: Why is it that, well, there's, you know, I kind of want one of these blue states just to go full on communist socialist with their state government. Now, of course, the borders.
1: Yeah, well, keep watching New York because it's coming, brother.
2: No, that's what I'm saying. Yeah. And watch it fail miserably so that the rest of the country can look at these envious socialists in the face and say, yeah. How'd that work out for you? It didn't. See, they just, as we had this conversation yesterday, and I won't go down the rabbit hole again with it today, but just to point out that maybe a few of these blue states need to go. And I hate the fact that the news about Colorado, because I grew up there, was a great state when I was growing up, and parts of it still are an awesome state. But maybe it's time for the communist socialists to see what a failure it is. Maybe they need to live their own failure.
1: I'm hearing that the left has taken over Colorado so much that they're going to change the NFL team's name

0: the Broncos to the Geldings. Any word on that? Is that true?
1: No, I don't know. Let's go real quick before we get to the good, the bad, and the ugly, and a clue for the pop quiz. Our phone line is 901-683-0989. Line one, who do we got here?
2: This is Mike in Olive Branch.
1: Oh, there's Mike in OB.
0: What's
1: there
0: happening? In the 3865 phone, what's happening?
2: Morning, guys. Hey, we keep brushing on something. Have you guys, either of you, ever heard of the Cloward-Piven strategy?
0: The Cloward-Piven
1: I may have, I just haven't heard the name of it. What is it?
2: Okay, so basically a couple of lefties back in the 60s came up with this idea. And the concept is if you get enough people on the government dole, and it's been refined after that, but if you get enough people on welfare, you get the societal ills bad enough, people will demand the government radically change. Their original idea was to get universal basic income. But now the communists, their theory is if we let all the prisoners out, we don't arrest people, we let crime run rampant, we get everybody on welfare, the people will get so desperate that they will clamor for communism.
1: Yeah.
2: And government an authoritarian control. State.
1: Yeah.
2: Exactly.
1: It's all about government control.
2: They get so fed up that they surrender.
1: The Cloward-Piven strategy in 1966, sociological framework that you're talking about was designed to achieve guaranteed minimum income, overloading the welfare system, and it proposes mobilizing grassroots groups to register masses of eligible individuals for welfare, triggering administrative and financial crises, as you just said, to force government control.
0: This goes back to some of our discussion yesterday about the different classes. Rather than by race, then by gender, then by income, you have a provider class, you have a recipient class, and then you, of course, you have the government, which essentially they're the distribution hub. And when the recipient right. class overloads the provider class, the government likes this because it creates chaos. Because guess what? As Ronald Reagan said, those dangerous words, I'm with the government and I'm here to help. And that's how communism yeah. begins to take root and begin to prosper
1: yeah,
0: in those kinds of unstable environments.
1: As I see it, Mike, it yeah. basically forces systemic change through crisis. And that's that. If you look at all of the violence that's happened in the last, 5-10 years here in this country, a lot of it is created to initiate government control.
2: Yep. I know you guys have heard the term critical race theory, critical oh, yeah. legal theory.
1: Oh, yeah.
2: Do y'all know the background behind that?
1: Oh, yeah. Yep. Yeah. Hey, listen, Mike. Mike and OB, we're gonna cut you loose. We'll continue the conversation, and as always, we really appreciate your participation on Memphis Morning News. 901-683-0989. We'll dive into this
0: that was
1: a little
0: a
1: more.
0: Great call. I feel like yeah. I should get college credit listening to him.
1: Yeah,
0: that was good.
1: Mike's always good. He delivers.
3: Good morning. We are looking pretty good right now for your Wednesday. As you continue on, the interstates are still pretty decent. They pretty much wrapped up the road work over in West Memphis, so it may still be a little sluggish in some areas as the crews are still milling about, but the lanes are open, and they're still trying to wrap up our injury crash here at Get Well in American Way. I'm Whitney with your total traffic.
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1: All right, Tim, give it to him.
0: At 720, when I give you the pop quiz question and the set of answers, don't say 13.
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9: What's the boldest idea you've ever had? Sometimes, all it takes to bring people together is a single dream. Canada, 1977. Teenage athlete Terry Fox is diagnosed with a form of cancer that necessitated the amputation of his right leg. Nevertheless, Fox was grateful for the care he was given and sought to raise awareness about the importance of cancer research. And so, he proposed a bold idea: a solo run across the country, during which he sought to raise $24 million, or $1 per Canadian citizen at the time. Armed with a prosthetic running leg, Fox began his marathon of hope in 1980 at the tip of the Canadian East Coast. From there, he continued to run 26 miles per day, during which he was encouraged by fans of his noble cause. Unfortunately, after 143 days and 3,339 miles, Fox was forced to quit his run after his cancer had returned and spread to his lungs, which would lead to his untimely death at the age of 22 in 1981. However, not only has Terry Fox become a national hero, but more than $900 million have since been donated in his name toward the cause for a cure he gave his life for.
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1: Here we go, 6:53. Back at it. Memphis Morning News time at July 1st and 79 degrees. Cooling off a little bit here this morning. Let's dive into the good, the bad, and the ugly. First, here's a good news story for you, especially if you're Mexico has their 40-year wait is finally over in the World Cup. 40 years, Mexicans have learned to live with defeats in the knockout stages of the World Cup, but they defeated Ecuador 2-0 last night to break a four-decade drought in the knockout stage.
0: Wow.
1: So they're excited about that.
0: Wow. Hey, that's something to be excited about. Yeah. By the way, in Mexico, they just call it food. Hey, a little bit of other good news for you. If you love the internet, if you've been wanting to try out the Starlink, well, SpaceX acquired xAI, and of course, the Colossus data center is right here in the Memphis area. Well, now, if you're in the Memphis area, they are offering up to you half price internet with no upfront hardware cost. You can actually go onto their website, check the address, and see if you qualify for that. So you can get internet for like $27.50 a month from the satellite, which means your outage rate's probably next to nothing. So yeah. Elon giving a little bit back to the Memphis area. It's like, thanks for the data center. I'm going to hook you up with some discount internet.
1: What's funny about this is, you know, those who are just adamantly against Elon for nothing more than political reasons because of their Trump derangement syndrome.
0: You think Cooper Sutton will sign up for it?
1: Even though they've got a great opportunity from Elon to take advantage of this, they still won't because Trump derangement syndrome. Some bad news for Trump. He does have to pony up $5.8
0: million. For what?
1: E. Jean Carroll says, pay up. SCOTUS rejected president's appeal on the defamation case. So E. Jean Carroll says, it's time to pony up the money.
0: And then here's a little bit of the ugly shame. Shame, who knows your name? Two former Alcorn County pharmacists sentenced after stealing nearly $800,000 from federal health care benefits programs, according to the U.S. Attorney's Office in the Northern District of Mississippi. Ricky Wayne Quinn, he's the owner-operator of the Medical Plaza at Alcorn in Corinth, and John Null, 56, a longtime employee of Medical Plaza Pharmacy, were sentenced for stealing from Medicare and Medicaid. They've been ordered to pay back over $786,000 in restitution to Medicare. Quinn and Null both pleaded guilty to conspiracy to commit health care fraud, and a judge sentenced Quinn to 30 months in the pokey. Shame. Better knock it off. Quit ripping off the American people.
1: From the political realm, the ugly, you know, Mike Johnson had a full week planned of votes, and it was essentially shut down yesterday by a small group of a small faction of hardliners, as they call them, shut down the week. And so he decided yesterday to send everyone home, and they abandoned it about a full week planned of votes before the July 4th holiday. And about a dozen members and Anna Paulina Luna of Florida led this. She blocked the movement on a bunch of bills. And all of this really primarily is because, hey, it's protest against the Senate's failure to address the Save America Act.
0: Okay. You know what? She may be out working on her tan. Have you seen her?
1: Oh, woo!
0: Hey, we got the pop quiz at 7:20. Ditch Jay, the fly guy, Ratliff. He's not on hull.
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9: What lengths would you be willing to go to for the sake of freedom? This was a heavy question one man would bravely conquer. South Carolina, 1862. 23-year-old sailor Robert Smalls was one of seven enslaved crew members aboard the CSS Planter who seized their opportunity for freedom by commandeering the steamship before retrieving their family members who were waiting ashore. Knowledgeable of local mine paths and nautical codes, Smalls was able to deceive Confederate forces as he painstakingly navigated the Planter towards the nearby Union naval blockade, to whom he gifted his vessel to be used against his now former oppressors. Such was the impression Smalls had made that he not only heroically served the Union in the Civil War, but was also named the first African-American captain of a military vessel aboard the very ship he stole. After the war, Smalls would use his military pension to bolster his brethren during the Reconstruction era and go on to serve as a state and national member of the House of Representatives, during which time he authored legislation that established the first free compulsory public school system in the United States. Robert Smalls would pass away at the age of 75 from natural causes in 1915, leaving behind a legacy of selfless service in the face of suffering.
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18: A Gen Z socialist ousts a baby boomer Democrat. I'm Dave Anthony, Fox News. Another House incumbent knocked out, this time in Colorado, a week after two Democratic congressmen lost to socialists in New York.
19: From coast to coast, from every level of office, we are taking back our party and our country.
18: That's Milot Kiros after beating Congresswoman Diana DeGette in a Democratic primary.
20: It marks a major generational shift as well. DeGette came to Congress in 1997, only months before 29-year-old Kiros was born. Kiros, a Democratic socialist, supports Medicare for All, abolishing ICE, and ending U.S. military funding for Israel.
18: Fox's Madeline Rivera. Kiros expected to win in November in a heavily Democratic House district. Another socialist in Colorado lost, trying to unseat a Democratic senator. John Hickenlooper defeated his challenger, Julie Gonzalez. Almost a week since twin earthquakes devastated Venezuela, a three-year-old boy was found alive in the rubble. Thousands more that remain missing. As crews keep searching, the number of deaths up to almost 2,000. More drama in the Strait of Hormuz. A ship ran aground.
21: When using a route other than that approved by Iran's Revolutionary Guard, shipping has resumed in the light of renewed peace negotiations, but it's still at a much lower level than before the conflict began. Iran's insisting it maintains a level of control over the vital waterway. Today in Qatar, mediated technical level talks are continuing.
18: That's Fox's Jonathan Savage. Speaking of Qatar, the plane they gave the U.S. as a gift has been upgraded. It's Air Force One now. President Trump will soon take his first flight this hour going to North Dakota.
22: The president will travel to the town of Medora to speak at the dedication of the new Theodore Roosevelt Presidential Library. It's located outside the national park named for the 26th president.
18: That's Fox's Gernal Scott. 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
12: The Mitch Wright Plumbing, Heating, and Air News Desk. Here's what you need to know.
3: Good morning. Heavy delays around the intersection of Lamar and Shelby Drive through the construction zone. We're definitely seeing that back up in both directions. Heads up for that. We still have a crash investigation going on here at Get Well and American Way. This was an earlier injury crash, and we're still seeing the slowdowns, especially southbound coming off of 240 to go south on Get Well towards American Way. I'm waiting with your total traffic.
23: Here's your forecast from News Channel 3. Sunny and hot, highs in the mid to upper 90s over the next couple of days. Our heat advisory will continue as heat index values near 110. I'm News Channel 3 weather expert Todd Demers.
1: All right, 79, 703. Welcome to July, July 1st. 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
25: Now sports.
0: Women can breathe a little easier today. The Supreme Court ruled yesterday that dudes can't be playing games, sports with the women. So women's sports will be women's sports. Men's sports will be men's sports. If you mix the two, you know what you call that? You call it co-ed, which is a huge win for women's sports. Smart decision by the Supreme Court. World Cup last night. Mexico advanced. France and Norway also won. USA will play tonight at 7 o'clock. That's out in San Francisco. And then LeBron James informed the Lakers he plans to play somewhere other than the Lakers in 2026, 2027. Uh-oh, it's the Grizzlies. Now's our he hates us. Never mind.
1: Yeah, he doesn't like Memphis.
0: Never mind.
1: We don't have a nice enough hotel for LeBron.
0: I got somewhere he can go.
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1: All right. Welcome to it. July 1st. How about it, man? Memphis Morning News, 901-683-0989. We started the show this morning talking about the SCOTUS opinions that completed the SCOTUS season for another season. They all now get to go sit on the beach and do whatever. I guess some of them go into their teaching roles. And for the most part, Trump got wins this round, but there was a big loss, I believe, for the country, and that was the birthright citizenship decision.
0: Yeah.
1: And a lot of you are chiming in on that conversation. We can continue that here as well.
0: And that's the one that I think most people thought if he was going to lose, it was going to be that one. It doesn't take the sting out of it, though.
1: Well, and it's interesting. Kavanaugh tried to walk the fence, and how did you put it earlier? He's
0: for the troops. He's against the war.
1: Yeah.
0: Remember all that back during Bush era?
1: Yeah. And essentially say, the way I took the way I read between the lines with Kavanaugh was, take this to Congress, let them decide. They want to rewrite law so that you know there are more restrictions on who is an actual citizen in this country. Take it to Congress. Now, Mike Johnson had hinted that they might look at something, some restrictions, some exceptions, and try to write and enact law. But boy, good luck. I don't know if it'll work or not.
0: I don't know if there's. I mean, if there's simple things that Congress can't pass already, I just don't see them going through.
1: In the majority, too.
0: I don't see this getting to a point where the majority of the states get a chance to ratify this. And
1: We have a Congress that can't even approve. The House has voted for it many times, but Senate can't. They can't get it through. The Save America Act, the requirement to prove that you're a citizen to vote in our federal elections, that just seems so elementary. But yet, John Thune and company just can't seem to get it passed, or they don't want to for some reason.
0: No, they don't seem to want to work. You know what? Perhaps there should be a pay scale tied to performance for the Senate. Maybe that would change things, because there are some lazy bums in the Senate.
1: That's a good one.
0: Think about how little legislation has come through that chamber. The House passes stuff left and right. I'll give them that much. But the Senate? I mean, what are you doing up there?
1: Yeah, they're a bunch of lazy bums.
0: It's pretty incredible. But the decision coming down yesterday on birthright citizenship, but I am very pleased to see that sanity prevailed and that you're removing boys out of girls sports. That's been that was reaffirmed yesterday, and that should be a no-brainer. I don't even know how we as a society got to where we had to go to the highest court in the land and spend time, money, resources on something that is that's a no-brainer. It's funny because we're taught science, we know it's science, and then we're then trying to be convinced to ignore it. It just doesn't. It's just so crazy that the women have had to go through all of this. And think about all the damage that's been done to the girls that have been playing in sports that got tainted by having guys play in it, break all these records, ruin opportunities to have their shining moment. It's really selfish. And then, just as shameful, the fact that this had to go to the highest court in the land? What about all the parents and the teachers and the administrators that sat on their hands and let it happen?
1: Mm-hmm. For whatever reason. Maybe they supported it. If you sat on your hands, you support the whole idea of boys and girls sports, in my opinion. You can't say, well, I don't support it, but I'm also not going to get in the middle of the fight.
0: I mean, even just the damage that this has done, because there's been study after study that show that girls in sports that spend time in sports are statistically less likely to be abused in relationships and have higher self-esteem. And now there are a lot of things that maybe you can say that about, but sports is one of those things. And as somebody that has broadcast women's sports, softball, volleyball, soccer, you see the effort, the work, and the fruits of the labor. You have the values of teamwork, hard work, accountability. And when you have women competing against women on a level playing field, there's a lot of sports. I mean, WNBA seems to be growing, but women's soccer has been great. Softball seems to be catching on. People are now starting to wake up that when women play against women, there are some compelling sports stories out there.
1: Yeah, and WNBA is growing thanks in part, a big part, to Caitlin Clark.
0: Yeah.
1: Who they seem to want to ignore that fact.
0: Some racism there, too. Have you seen how they just beat up on that white girl? I mean, it is ridiculous, yeah. And they just let it slide.
1: They let it go. Now the her teammate, what's her name, Sophie, it's pretty entertaining to watch her as part of this whole storyline and how she's protecting her and the fingers when she spots stuff that the refs aren't calling. She's basically giving them the "I see you." She's quite a character, this Sophie Cunningham. But that whole story is it's pretty obvious what's going on there. The WNBA. This country was in decline.
0: Yeah.
1: Was in desperate decline under Joe Biden's, if you want to call it, leadership, under his presidency. And you think, well, geez, the buck stops with the president, so it was Joe Biden. Yeah, but he was absent from most of it. It's not that I don't blame him, but the Democrat socialist machine around him put this country in a tailspin, in my opinion. And Trump has been working really hard in the administration to stop that momentum. But with all of these socialists winning, I say all, I mean, it's still, I know, a small number, but with them gaining ground in more states now, it's New York is the prime example, but it's now Colorado, Washington is no surprise, but the country under Biden was in a big decline, and Trump stepped in and was elected by we the people to stop that decline. And in so many aspects, in so many ways, has reversed it. But this birthright citizenship thing, the Supreme Court, they threw a wrench in that one. They got this one wrong, and I think that is that's something that's going to have to be addressed one way or another. Sooner or later, it's going to be addressed. Whether it the birthright citizenship thing, in my opinion, feeds right into the socialist movement, and you don't think about these things, and because when was the last time you had a conversation with anybody about birthright citizenship? You know, maybe it was when Trump signed the executive order, trying to put a stop to it, primarily because of the financial drain that it was on this country. But that's part of the whole design of the socialist movement.
0: Oh, yeah, to collapse the system.
1: Yes, exactly. Collapse the system for what? To create more government control.
0: And part of that subplot is if you collapse the system, you really need to have everybody poor and needy, which means you're also trying to take out the middle class, which the middle class is one of, our middle class here is a special thing because we're one of the few countries left in the world that has social mobility. There's a lot of countries now, you're born into a particular class, you're stuck there for your entire life. But not in America. You can go up, you can go down, you can hang out in the middle, you can graze on a plateau. We are one of the few places left that does that. Communism looks to destroy that.
1: Yeah. And that's why I say it again, in my opinion, hey, man, let places like New York fall. If that's the will of the people there, if they really do believe in this communist movement that's happening, socialist communist movement, let them try it. For whatever reason they think it's going to be different this time because they're doing it. Because Mom Donnie's leading the charge. Okay, go ahead.
0: I'm going to throw you a crazy question out. 901-683-0989. It's our phone number. Rick's Powder Coating text line. We're talking about these places in decline with the freebies and really just not trying to make life better for its citizens. How far along are the socialist path are we in Memphis? If you look at our city and look at what we're doing, and then we compare it to other deep blue cities, how far along in the socialist path are we in Memphis? Are we not far along? Are we way away? Are we closer than maybe we thought we would be? I mean, think about some of the things that go on in this town. I mean, you absolutely have things are run basically by, what, a handful of people?
2: Yeah.
0: That love to reimagine things. You have nearly a closed political system where it's a handful of people that run for office and then they just float around. We've had, what, free public transportation in this city since mid-November? You don't pay a dime for it, but it continues to drain on our economy here. We have crumbling infrastructure. I mean, look at 201 Poplar down there. You don't have to look any further than that. They have problem after problem after problem. Look at our roads. And look at what happens. Every couple of years, we see what's happening in the city. People are fleeing the city. And guess who pays? And guess who has to pay their fair share when other people leave? Yep, the people that stick behind have to pay just a little bit more. Again, maybe that's just the natural run of things. Maybe that's not creeping socialism. But is there anybody that's concerned out there that now what are we on, like 7-8 months now? Public transportation is free. What's next?
2: Yeah.
0: Are we going to have free grocery stores? Is Paul Young or is Lee Harris going to have free grocery stores where you can just go in and grab what you want? What's next?
1: Well, there was this, there was a nonprofit, again, the nonprofits, there's plenty of them in Memphis. A lot of good ones, yes, a lot of very worthy ones, but also there are some that I believe are designed because they understand the grift. Just write it off, let's create a nonprofit so we can, so there was a nonprofit, and I'm not suggesting they're doing this initially, the grift idea, but there was a nonprofit that was organized. And the purchase of a building on a corner downtown recently, and they've announced it's going to be a public market.
0: Under
1: the ownership of a nonprofit. The public market downtown.
0: Yeah?
1: That was announced this week.
0: Tell me more.
1: Well, the guy that bought the Sterrick building, and I guess at some point is going to renovate it. I don't know when. He bought it a couple of years ago, and it's still sitting. But I believe they created this nonprofit, and they're going to open a what's called a public market space under the leadership of the nonprofit. Don't exactly know how that's going to work, but doesn't mean that, you know, it's going to be free groceries, but it's interesting. I just saw that, and I thought that's an interesting concept. How long do you think it will be before we hear the news that, well, the public market that was started by whatever the nonprofit's going to be downtown closed? I don't know the market need for a public market is what it's called, where there'll be spaces to sell food and other things, I guess.
0: Well, let me add this then to the equation, because I do not know the answer, but I would love to hear everybody's opinion on this. Are some nonprofits essentially there to do the dirty work that government doesn't want to get the blame for? You add to the creeping socialism, but you do it under the protection, the shield of the altruistic nonprofit. Are there some out there that are essentially wink, wink, nod, nod doing the government's work? Now, let me be precise on this. I'm not saying that every nonprofit is that way. Not even close to it. But a nonprofit or a not-for-profit is a very easy way to have essentially a way to do the government's bidding under the guise of goodwill.
1: Yeah. The development team behind the restoration of the Sterrick building plans to turn a downtown corner into a bustling public market that could serve as a catalyst for growth and strength and strengthen the food economy downtown. A newly formed nonprofit called Hi-Fi Memphis will operate as the Memphis Public Market.
0: Oh, there we go.
1: All right. You know, Tim, and to your point about the nonprofits doing, you know, the dirty work, the government, they're called NGOs, non-governmental organization. And we saw that racket rear its ugly head during Biden's open borders. Hundreds of thousands, millions of people would cross our border. We saw them lined up in South America and march toward the Mexico-American border and walk across to be greeted by these NGOs. And so many of them, where'd they get their funding from? Government grants, the Biden administration. When Trump shut the border down, we heard of stories of NGOs in Southern California that had to close up shop because the grant money had run dry. The grift had run out. The well ran dry. No need for your organization, and we're not paying you any more money.
0: It's a great way for politicians to keep their hands clean and their names off of what's going on.
1: Mm-hmm.
0: It's an extra layer of protection. Your calls, plus your comments, doing a roll call here in a little bit, 901-683-0989. You certainly have opinions on this, and we're going to share that.
1: Tim certainly has a question for you that he's going to ask coming up next. It's called the Pop Quiz.
3: Good morning. We're continuing to see slowdowns in the construction area here around Lamar and Shelby. Again, the super heavy delays in both directions around all the truck stops. So a little bit of extra time will be needed there. And just wrapping up our crash here at Getwell and American Way, waiting on everything to thin on out with that. I'm Whitty with your total traffic.
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5: It's time for Tim's Pop Quiz.
0: I am very excited about this Pop Quiz because it actually has to do with one of our upcoming guests this morning.
1: Jim Shoemaker?
0: No, it's not about Jim Shoemaker, although we'd need some Shoemaker trivia for sure. University of Memphis men's soccer coach Richard Mulrooney joins us to talk World Cup in about 28 minutes. Not just because he is the local head coach of the college soccer team here, but also he played for the U.S. men's national team. He has played at the highest level in the world. He played 14 times for the team. In his 14 matches representing the United States, what was America's goal differential when Richard Mulrooney was on the field playing defense? How protective of the goal was Memphis? Or rather, the U.S.? How productive was the American national team? Were they a plus 13, a plus 14, a plus 21, or a plus 22? What was the goal differential? How many more goals did the U.S. score than they gave up when Richard Mulrooney played for the U.S. men's national team? Were they a plus 13, a plus 14, a plus 21, a plus 22? Mind you, any goal differential that's in the positive is a really good thing.
1: Mm-hmm.
0: So, yeah, this guy, yeah, Richard, he was a badass when he played. 901-683-0989. You can do the research, you can do the math, or you can just have a wild, wild guess this morning. 901-683-0989. Of course, U.S. national team playing tonight, 7 o'clock, against Bosnia and Herzegovina.
1: We've got Baron Von Opperbein tickets on the line. Send you to the Experience Downtown on Mud Island.
0: Oh, nice. Well, very good. Yeah, he played, Richard played and represented U.S. during the Gold Cup back.
1: Yeah,
0: 2001, 2002. Yeah, very, very much decorated. Played, here in the Memphis area, and then went on and played at Creighton, and then obviously for the national team. And now he's the men's soccer coach. So, yeah, when he gives instruction out there, I'm guessing the young athletes listen because he's been there and done that. Phone lines lighting up. Max is getting everything in order for you here. Get you put on the air for Baron Von Opperbeam. Tickets to, getting rave reviews, by the way.
1: Oh, really?
0: Yes. Yeah. Everyone I have talked to that has seen and experienced it said, yeah, it's a great time. It's everything that they hoped for and more.
1: Yeah, and it's just starting. It's 8,000 square feet. It's going to grow into like 33,000 square feet. Let's start with Lynn. Hi, Lynn. What's your guess here on the pop quiz today?
6: Hey, Lynn. This is Liz.
0: Hey, Liz.
1: Liz, excuse me. I'm sorry. Liz, sorry. Go ahead.
0: Yeah, so Richard Mulrooney was very successful in his 14 games with the U.S. men's national team. What was their goal differential? How many more goals did they score than they give up? Was it 13, 14, 21, or 22?
6: Wild guess here, 14.
0: 14. You know, the U.S. men's national team had a very prolific goal-scoring period when Richard played. And that is not correct. I'm sorry. It is not B. And guess what? For those of you that listened at 6:50, that answer she just gave was not the wrong answer I gave out at 6:50. So now you're down to a 50-50 chance if you already know the other wrong answer. How about that? 901-683-0989. I'll tell you this. In the 14 games that Richard played in, the U.S. men's national team scored 29 goals. I'm not going to tell you how many they gave up because that gives you the goal differential.
1: Eddie, you're up. Go ahead. What's your guess, buddy?
7: Hey, let's go with the big one.
0: 22? 22. Yeah, why not? They were good, but they weren't quite that good. Oh, sorry, Eddie. So now if you call in, there's only one, and you heard at 6:50, there's only one right answer left. But the answers remaining are plus 13 and plus 21. 901-683-0989. Giving it a shot this morning. How many more goals did the U.S. score when Richard Mulrooney was on the field compared to how many they gave up?
1: 901-683-0989. Here are pop quiz lines. What do you think? We'll hook you up with Baron Von Opperbeam tickets. It's now a guess of what? We're down to
0: 13 or 21.
1: 13 or 21.
0: Yeah. By the way, England playing Congo today.
1: Oh, nice.
0: Is it Congo? Yeah, they're playing Congo today at 11 o'clock. That should be fun.
1: All right, let's go. See what Joe thinks. Go ahead, Joe. You're up.
10: I'm going to guess 13.
1: Eh? 13.
0: You know, that's a lucky number for a lot of people. It can be an unlucky number, and today it's unlucky for you. I'm sorry, Joe. That leaves one answer left. Who's going to swoop in and tap the ball across the goal line?
1: Oh, now they're lit up because everyone else got the whittled it down for you. Come on, man.
0: All right. Who we got here?
1: Line six. Martin.
0: All right. Here you go, bud. I'm going to give you all your remaining options. Is it 21, 21, 21, or 21?
1: What do you think, Martin?
11: I think I would go with 21.
0: 21. Yep, that's exactly it. Right. Nice. When Memphis men's soccer coach Richard Mulrooney played for the U.S. men's national team, they scored 29 goals and only gave up 8. You are going to Baron Von Opperbeam.
1: Got you a hookup, brother. Nice.
11: Yay.
1: All right. Good job, man. You can thank all the others who got the wrong answers for whittling it down for you. And it doesn't matter how you got there. That's all that matters is you got it. You got it. And Tim, you claim that we're going to have the famous Mulrooney on later this morning.
0: In about 20 minutes, he'll join us, and we'll preview the World Cup match coming up tonight. And looking forward to talking with him. He's always fun. He's one of the good guys.
13: Fits right here in my pocket, so I can get back to moving mountains.
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26: 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The maiden voyage for President Trump.
27: President Trump today is going to the opening of the Teddy Roosevelt Presidential Library in North Dakota and this is going to be his first ever ride on the new Air Force One.
26: New to plane, a gift from Qatar. The Gulf nation, the backdrop for continued indirect talks aimed at steering Iran to a peace deal. Another Democratic Socialist wins a primary, this time in Colorado. 29-year-old Maylot Quiroz defeats incumbent Congresswoman Diana DeGette. A voice of the village people silenced.
8: Victor Willis, frontman for The Village People, often performed as a helmeted police officer to some of the group's biggest hits, many co-written by him, including Macho Man in the Navy and YMCA.
26: Fox's Lillian Wu, he dies after what the group said was a short but aggressive illness. He was 74. 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
3: Good morning. Still pushing through your Wednesday, your July 1st day with the crash reported at Knight, Arnold, and Goodlett. No big delays going on with that right now, but just be aware. Traffic starting to pick up through the road zone here or the construction zone on 40 westbound for the 101 connector down towards Chelsea. I'm Whitty with your total traffic.
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19: Do you think you could survive with part of your brain missing? This was a puzzling phenomenon one man was capable of living with. Vermont, 1848. 25-year-old foreman Phineas Gage was tamping down explosives with an iron rod when suddenly the powder detonated and shot the instrument through his skull, damaging the front left portion of his brain. Miraculously, not only did Gage survive the accident, but his intellectual functions remained intact and was able to leave his home after just a month of recuperation, as the damaged portion of his brain had adapted and regenerated after the injury. And although he was unable to return to his previous profession, Gage found employment as a stagecoach driver in Chile before returning to his mother's home in San Francisco, where he would ultimately pass away 12 years after his accident, in 1860. Remarkably, the subsequent research into Gage's survival by contemporary and future scientists would lead to the creation of an entirely new field of medicine, earning Gage the title of the man who began neuroscience. as his story clearly showed that the brain was far more complex than previously believed. How might we, like Phineas Gage, inspire others by allowing our scars and pains to be transformed into instruments of healing and change?
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19: What's the boldest idea you've ever had? Sometimes, all it takes to bring people together is a single dream. Canada, 1977. Teenage athlete Terry Fox is diagnosed with a form of cancer that necessitated the amputation of his right leg. Nevertheless, Fox was grateful for the care he was given and sought to raise awareness about the importance of cancer research. And so, he proposed a bold idea: a solo run across the country, during which he sought to raise $24 million, or $1 per Canadian citizen at the time. Armed with a prosthetic running leg, Fox began his marathon of hope in 1980 at the tip of the Canadian East Coast. From there, he continued to run 26 miles per day, during which he was encouraged by fans of his noble cause. Unfortunately, after 143 days and 3,339 miles, Fox was forced to quit his run after his cancer had returned and spread to his lungs, which would lead to his untimely death at the age of 22 in 1981. However, not only has Terry Fox become a national hero, but more than $900 million have since been donated in his name toward the cause for a cure he gave his life for.
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1: 7:37, let's get back to the conversation here on Memphis Morning News. And every Wednesday about this time, that conversation takes to the skies. Hello, Fly Guy. Jay the Fly Guy Ratliff's with us. How are you doing, sir?
18: Well, I'm doing very well and, preparing to celebrate the country's birthday.
1: How about that, man? Another conversation for another time, but it rather eye-opening how many Americans, especially on the left, don't want to celebrate it or don't think there's a reason to celebrate. But I digress, Jay the Fly Guy Ratliff. We're going to celebrate it and have a great time doing so. What does this mean for travelers? Fourth of July weekend is typically not a big, busy weekend for air travel, is it?
0: Or should we pack our patience?
1: Yeah.
0: Tim Van Horn, News Channel 11.
1: Yes, pack your patience.
18: You always would need to pack your patience, brother, that's for sure. The summer travel season is, in essence, 100 days if you go from, loosely speaking, Memorial Day to Labor Day. So when you have that, the 4th of July is not like a Thanksgiving holiday or something along those lines, although we will have a lot of people traveling. In fact, we're going to have a lot of people traveling on fewer flights because a lot of the airlines have adjusted their flight schedules in light of some of the increased fuel costs. And as a result, we're seeing fewer flights, more people. It's going to be super packed, big time, as we head to the airports. And one of the things that amazes me every single year is the number of emails I get from people who say, Jay, they took my fireworks from me. The TSA confiscated my fireworks.
1: Oh, good.
18: And I'm saying, you mean the explosives? Yeah, we call those explosives.
1: Yeah.
18: They normally take our explosives away from us. So
1: we've had a couple of stories this year, not too long ago, within the last 4 weeks, of transport trucks full of fireworks have exploded on the interstate in Tennessee. And it shows you what an what a load of fireworks looks like when it's in transport. So I would not want that on an airplane for sure.
18: Well, and I would not want it either. And one of the things that I keep, you know, just trying to remind people is, look, when you get to where you're going, that's when you get your fireworks. Don't worry about it now, right, because one of the things that you're going to continue to see happen is just – you're going to get a lot of attention, I guarantee you, when you get to the airport, if you've got those explosives in your bag. So just, you know, just remember that it's a lot.

0: 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Happy birthday, America.
1: Look, I travel the world many times, and I have people come up to me in the remote parts of Asia or Europe and say, you're an American. What's it like to be an American? So when you recognize what we have and you appreciate it, as I certainly do, I love seeing it being celebrated, and I love the airlines getting in on the act.
2: Yeah, and I watching the video of FedEx and their cargo, some of their cargo planes, they have America in the big 250 ribbon painted next to the FedEx logo. Looks great. It really does.
1: Especially when you're celebrating a great American company at the same time. So, as I consider Southwest, and I certainly do FedEx.
3: Yeah, it's a pretty incredible time. And then, of course, the world is watching the U.S. right now because of the World Cup and seeing some of the fun that they're having at the airports, too. I saw in Boston that there was a Delta gate agent and her team that had cupcakes and food and made the announcement that anyone wearing a kilt gets to board first on their flight to Miami.
1: Oh, yeah. Well, they're having fun with that. And, you know, it's good because you want to have fun when you fly. And we see this sometimes during the playoffs where, you know, if you're wearing a, you know, Seattle Seahawks jersey, you board first. Or if you've got this, you board first. And they're having fun. And, you know, even some of the stuffy frequent flyers that are used to getting everything their way sometimes can have fun at the same time if other people kind of get to, you know, jump in on the fun. So for me, it's great to see. And, you know, hopefully it spills over, maybe goes past July 4th, and maybe it's a little too much to expect, but I'd like to see it because, again, I love our country. There's a lot to celebrate, and I won the lottery by being born here.
2: And just this is on the ground, but we do have a message that says there's some awesome railroad companies is also getting in on the painting of some of the rail cars and some of their engines. Jay, what is when you refer to in air travel and the airline industry, when you see the referred nomenclature shark technology, we're not talking about Shark Ninja, the kitchen appliances, are we?
1: We are not. In fact, it's been for a number of time that scientists have been studying how sharks move through the water, and they've got the texture on their skin that allows them to move not effortlessly but with less effort. And it is something that they thought, you know, if we could ever incorporate that kind of technology onto airplanes, it could allow the aircraft to glide more efficiently through the air. So they've actually come up a number of years ago with a microscopic texture. It's a surface that Lufthansa had put on some of their cargo aircraft, the wings, the vertical stabilizers. And the idea is that you can apply these microscopic riblets, is what they're calling them, and it cuts the aerodynamic drag by about 1%. So on a long-haul aircraft, a flight, that modification of the aircraft could save about 400 tons of fuel.
2: Wow.
1: So airlines are like, well, wow, if it doesn't weigh too much that we're going to have to compensate with more fuel and kind of offset our savings, wow, I mean, it would be great if we could save money. So airlines, of course, are always looking for a way to reduce their fuel costs, and if they can do this, they can. That's one of the reasons we saw at one time Airbus with the little winglets that were on the end of the wings that you can see pointing up. Those winglets are things that also are designed to help an aircraft move more efficiently through the air as well. So anything that airlines can do to save money when they are flying from a fuel standpoint, they're going to do it. And so when you start hearing them talking about shark technology, we're seeing right now Delta and other carriers start to get a little bit more interested in this, because you start talking about saving money when it comes to fuel. Get out. They'll knock you over. Believe me, they're going to find out what's going on, and they're going to try to get involved with it.
2: Amazing concept. The airplanes with the engine on the tail wing, those don't exist anymore, do they? Rudder or whatever. What did you call that? The fin?
1: Yeah, we used to have the vertical stabilizer. Right? Okay. I mean, you'd see the DC-10, the L-1011. We had a lot of these aircraft that had a third engine, and the thought was, hey, instead of having four, have three, because that's going to cut down on your fuel consumption over a four-engine 707, 747, or whatever might have been flying at the time. And then, of course, once we came in,

0: With these much more powerful engines that on these wide body aircraft, now you went from four engines to two. And you started seeing airlines say, hey, this is great. And it used to be you would never consider going over the Pacific or the Atlantic with just two engines.
1: Yeah.
0: You would want to have four engines, so if something failed, you had backups. But these engines, just one you can fly around the world on. So that type of thing is something that is certainly prevalent these days. But the bottom line is that you're gonna see airlines do what they can to try to save as much money as they can. And if they can save money on fuel, they're gonna do it.
1: Well, Jay, we hope you have a great 4th of July weekend. We always appreciate your input. I know the those listening to Memphis Morning News certainly appreciate it every day. You can follow him at jratliff.com. We'll talk to you next week, sir.
0: A lot to be thankful for. Looking forward to it, guys. Thank you.
1: Thank you. 7:47 now, Memphis Morning News time.
2: Good morning. Still pushing through your Wednesday, your July 1st day with the crash reported at Knight Arnold and Goodlett. No big delays going on with that right now.
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5: I'm feeling lucky to have my college-age kids home with me for a few weeks this summer. And one of the things I know we're going to be talking about, AI. I've started to use it more often at the hospital to get fresh takes on patient problems that I'm trying to solve. And for my girls, well, I know that they are navigating college now with these new powerful tools. Something, frankly, that you and I couldn't have even imagined when we were in school. But while it may be tempting to outsource your studying and your work to these large language models, I beg you not to. And that's because AI chatbots tend to reproduce what researchers call weird viewpoints. That's an acronym. Western, educated, industrialized, rich, and democratic. Look, AI isn't going away. And admittedly, it can be a really powerful tool. But you don't want it doing your thinking for you. I'm Dr. Sanjay Gupta, helping you live a better life.
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14: Yeah, USA plays Bosnia and Herzegovina tonight, 7 o'clock, and this is the round of 32. It's the knockout round. It's win or go home. Join us on the program is a man that has been there and done that for the U.S. men's national team 14 times and is now the current head coach of the University of Memphis men's soccer team. And we welcome back to the program Richard Mulrooney. Richard, thanks for joining us. How you doing?
9: I'm great, man. Thanks for having me again.
14: And I forgot to mention, you were also the subject of our pop quiz this morning as well. People got to know a little bit more about Richard Mulrooney and your plus 21 goal differential when you were on the field
1: Very
14: for
1: impressive.
14: Our country. Thank you for your service in that, and thanks for being awesome. It's great to have you back on.
1: Very impressive.
9: Yeah, I love to be an answer on a trivia anytime it's a positive thing, so I appreciate you throwing that in there.
1: Yeah. I want to start by asking you, Coach, as we watch, and this has been a subject of discussion here on Memphis Morning News numerous times, the patriotism by the fans and the teams alike that we get to see, and I think we take for granted in this country sometimes. But when you see other countries come and celebrate the World Cup, celebrate this country, but celebrate their own country and love for their own country, when you see them stand there singing their national anthem, it's really powerful. And as a player who's been there, what does that mean for you?
9: Yeah, I mean, when you're standing before the game, and whether you're starting or not, that anthem goes off. The whole crowd's cheering it. I was just talking about it the other night. A rush of emotions go through your head. You're just in honor of sitting in front of, I can remember being in Bronco Stadium, 60,000 plus going against Mexico, thinking, this is unbelievable. I'm going to get paid to play a game in this, and they're going to come and watch me do this. And then the second thoughts are, you're thinking, the people that helped you get there, the coaches, the players that you played with, your family, obviously the work you put in, and just thinking, man, this is worth it. I would do this again and again. But long story short, playing for your nation, knowing that day you're one of 26 guys selected to, play in that match that the coach thought you could contribute something to or help win that game. And it's an honor, and you enjoy it each and every time, because you just don't know if it's going to happen again, whether it's an injury, whether you're out of form, a generation comes up and knocks you out that you don't get called back in. So you relish every single time of it. And whether it's once, whether it's, 13 or 14 times I was able to do it, or whether it's, like a Christian Pulisic, who probably, if he is available 150 times, he's going to be there. But long story short, when that anthem goes off, that, your country is focused and ready for that game. And, it's showtime in about 2 minutes after that.
14: Mm-hmm. How did the U.S. navigate the group stage? They won it. Were the right moves made to put them in this position for tonight, you think?
9: I believe so. When you win your first two games, you can see it leaves you that leadway. And, people that ask me about it as well, that third game, what do you do? Well, it's what's best for your team. For that third game, you had four guys on yellows. Those are crucial guys. Those are guys, as you saw in the final game, that we didn't play. We missed them. We 100% did. But, it sort of goes to the part of, when you're watching the NFL season and the Chiefs, have clinched already the AFC West or whatever division they're in. And you have to play Patrick Mahomes that last game. Man, I don't know. Is it worth him maybe getting injured? The flow of it. For me, I think it was probably a mixture of both. I thought, some of the guys that sat out maybe could have played. But then again, if we're sitting here today saying, my God, somebody suffered a high ankle sprain, somebody suffered a red card, and we don't have our full squad today, we're really thinking, what if? What if we have a great opportunity today? I think the coach made the right decision with it. Do I think we lost maybe something a little bit because we lost that game? Maybe. But at the end of the day, I think the boys are going to show up because, again, it's a round of 32. You've seen the last couple of days, the energy with that. I'm okay with how we did it. It would have been great to say we were 3-0, but our goal was to win the top of the group, which we did, to play a third-place team out of another division, which we did, and obviously no injuries suffered, and Pulisic got his minutes. So I believe we're going
1: to
9: be okay.
1: Coach, for us newbies to this, the yellow cards, that doesn't matter now, right? Those four players that were facing that third game with yellow cards, that those don't carry into this round?
9: That is correct. Okay. Everything's clear. Everybody's got a clean slate.
14: Thank goodness. Yeah, because you have the one wrong challenge, and that's a problem. Bosnia maybe saw, how to maybe make a little headway against the USA. I thought Turkey was pretty physical and was very direct with the U.S. But again, to your point, there were quite a few guys that didn't play in those first two games that played in the third match. What's Bosnia probably going to try to do tonight? Are they going to try to replicate that, or do you see them maybe trying a little something different to slow down the U.S.?
9: I think it's going to be similar. Obviously you saw the first two games, whatever the recipe that those Paraguay and Australia did, didn't really work. Obviously Turkey played more of a physical direct, as you said. I could see Bosnia doing that. And that's sort of their DNA as well. They're a very physical team. I think they'll sit in that mid-low block. I think the difference in this game, though, is with those guys that did sit out, that most of them were on our back line. We're going to have our defending line, that those balls that they hit deep now, we're going to be able to deal with that better. Defensively, I think we're going to be able to win the ball and then, at our own pace, be able to play it up or at least keep possession with it. Whereas in the Turkey game, I thought we didn't deal with that well, but I do. I think it was because, not knocking anybody. Everybody on that roster is one of our best players, but you do have your elite players. And I think a couple of the guys that sat out, especially on our back line, would have made a difference. And I think we'll deal with that. The directness of the game versus Bosnia today better, to be honest with you.
1: And Coach, we would we can't let you go without mentioning, the University of Memphis men's soccer is just around the corner, man. You're right. Gonna be at it before you know it.
9: Yeah, no, I mean, our guys start reporting in a little over a month. we're excited about it. Like I said, we just released our schedule about a week ago, and we've got some really great teams coming in, conference and non-conference. Bottom line is, it's about us. If we show up and do what we're supposed to do, we're going to be just fine this year. I've got some exciting attacking players. I've got in some players that can help keep the ball out of the back of the net. Long story short, culture's good. It's a fun time. I miss being on the field, but at the same time, during these days, you know, I'm watching a World Cup game. I'm like, man, that was a pretty cool set play. You know, well, let me put that in the book. So I'm learning these days just as much. So each and every day that gets closer, I can teach the guys and manage them and hopefully get some victories and, you know, make our own, you know, knockout stage in the NCAA tournament this fall and see how far we can go.
14: That sounds like a plan. 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We appreciate your unique insight. Thank you for being such a great friend to the program. And as always,
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13: Have you ever felt like the weight of the world rested on your shoulders? This was an overwhelming burden one soldier would learn to bear. Russia, 1983. Stanislav Petrov was the duty officer at one of the Soviet Union's missile detection facilities when on September 26th, his monitors detected what appeared to be five U.S. missiles heading towards his homeland. With little time to act, Petrov faced a crucial choice of whether to report the possible threat to his superiors, who in turn would launch a counterattack that would lead to all-out nuclear war. In the end, Petrov would treat the readings as a false alarm, which was later proven true after it was determined that satellites had mistaken the reflection of the sun off of clouds for attacking missiles. While initially reprimanded by his superiors, Petrov would later gain international recognition for his decision that veritably saved the world. And yet, he would humbly brush aside such praise, eventually leaving the military to care for his ailing wife and live as a simple farmer before ultimately passing away in 2017 at the age of 77. How might we, like Stanislav Petrov, be instruments of peace in a world threatened by destruction from more than just nuclear weapons?
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12: WKIM Munford Hills, the home of the Memphis Tigers. 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It was a foreign gift that President Trump accepted. I'm Dave Anthony, Fox News, and it's a plane that Air Force One now for President Trump.
8: They just completed it. They made it appropriate for a president. That means the security and all of the different bells and whistles.
12: That was the president on the plane that Qatar donated before boarding it for his first flight. He'll go to North Dakota for the dedication of the Teddy Roosevelt Presidential Library. And before leaving, the president also said,
8: the denuclearization of Iran is moving along well. They've had very good meetings, and we'll see.
12: His special envoys are in Qatar for a second day of Iran talks through mediators. While in the Strait of Hormuz, a ship ran aground using a route not approved by Iran, which keeps trying to control passage through the key shipping lane. Another socialist wins a Democratic primary, this time in Colorado.
10: We will not wait to take the fight to Donald Trump and the oligarchy.
12: Maylot Quiros defeated a congresswoman who's been in the House longer than Quiros has been alive. Diana DeGette was first elected in 1996, the year before Quiros was born. She's expected to win that seat now in November in a heavily Democratic Denver district. Her win comes a week after two socialists primaried two Democratic congressmen out in New York. Republicans still hope to keep control of Congress, and they're planning a midterm convention.
20: There won't be any formal nominations like a presidential year. The midterm convention in Dallas, September 9th and 10th, after all the primaries are held, it's more like a rally to get out the vote in November. President Trump calls it a truly historic event to celebrate the great American comeback.
12: That's Fox's Chris Foster. After the Supreme Court refused to consider a Trump appeal in a civil case, author E. Jean Carroll has asked a New York judge to force the president to pay her $5 million. That was the jury verdict in her lawsuit that accused the president of sexually abusing her decades ago and defaming her, denying the accusations. 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
21: The Mitch Wright Plumbing, Heating, and Air News Desk. Here's what you need to know.
2: Good morning. We're still seeing the construction delays down south here around Lamar and Shelby Drive. Again, a lot of travel traffic is going to start picking up from here on out for the holiday as well, and that's a big truck stop area, so we are seeing that build up a little bit more than normal. We do have a crash with injuries at Lamar and the Parkways. That's Lamar and East Parkway, South Parkway here. We do have fire department on the way. 9 Arnold and Goodlitz still going on too. I'm Wendy with your total traffic.
22: Here's your forecast from News Channel 3. Sunny and hot, highs in the mid to upper 90s over the next couple of days. Our heat advisory will continue as heat index values near 110. I'm News Channel 3 weather expert Todd Demers.
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14: They were kicking the soccer ball around a lot yesterday. It was the World Cup. Norway, France, Mexico all advanced to the round of 16. Up next, it's a big day across America with the World Cup starting at 11 o'clock this morning as England will take on Congo. And they're hoping not to lose that one because that would be the biggest disappointment in the country since Harry married Meghan. Later this evening, USA will be taking on Bosnia and Herzegovina. That kickoff will be at 7 o'clock tonight. And LeBron James, oh, by the way, he woke up and told the LA Lakers he's not coming back and playing for them in 2026.
1: He's not retiring, though, right?
14: No.
1: Oh, okay.
14: Not coming to the Grizzlies, I would guess from his videos.
1: What's he going to, Miami or something?
14: I think Golden State, maybe Miami, maybe Cleveland for the ninth time. Who knows?
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1: We're going to get to your messages, our roll call this hour. 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And this Wednesday, today, July 1, is no exception. Mr. Jim Shoemaker is in the house. 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Hello, Jim.
25: Well, good morning, guys. And excuse me. It's great to be here because I've got two guests with me today. And we've got something specially planned for Saturday to celebrate the birth of our country. And I am excited about this. We're going to celebrate this, and we're going to take a look back at some of the defining moments in American history where the hand of God's providence was clearly at work. That's going to be extremely exciting for us. From George Washington and the founding of our country to pivotal events that have shaped our nation through the generations. I mean, one after another. These guys have put a lot of work into it. We're going to explore those divine moments that God's guided us to influence our American story. That's what's exciting. So I've got two guests with me. One of them's not much of a guest. They both have been here many, many times. I guess I'd call Maximilian a guest. Sure, he's my producer. Does a great job. And Daniel Brown's with us, and they're going to talk about some things that just, I'm excited about it because we're going to celebrate the birth of our country. So, Daniel, I'm going to kick it off with you, if you don't mind. Can we start with you?
0: Because of course.
25: You're talking about the reality of some things about the nation that we're talking about, and that was kind of this whole thought process behind the fact that it was going to be one of these things that this group of people were moving to this continent over here because God was leading them to do that.
3: Yeah, and so if we were to go back to 1630, there's about 700 men, women, and children on wooden ships leaving England forever. No infrastructure awaits them. They're sailing into the wilderness. There's hardship. And a man by the name of John Winthrop ends up gathering them together, and he doesn't promise success. He says to them, "We shall be a city upon a hill with the eyes of all people upon us."
25: Yeah, that's a big point. That statement, "the city upon a hill," was so critical. He's referring to one that shines a light.
3: Yeah, and this wasn't pride for them. This was pressure. He goes further. This is the part that a lot of people often forget. He says, "If we shall deal falsely with our God, we shall be made a story and a byword through the world."
25: Wow.
1: This was following God's
25: essentially God's direction, plan. The persecution that was taking place.
1: But with no idea necessarily of where they were going and what lied ahead.
25: Well, they didn't. They got on this little wooden ship, as he said. Think about it. They stepped out in faith. God had led Winthrop. He'd led these people, and they end up over here. Daniel, I mean, really, it was kind of a big moment for them.
3: Oh, of course. This was the stepping stone that would set the foundation for America. That not that it was more of a pride issue with, oh, we're going to have our own new world. It was more of a responsibility, and that set the cornerstone of America, that not that we're better, but that we're actually accountable to something.
14: Not unlike Moses in leading his people to the promised land. Again, it was pressure. It wasn't pride and looking forward to establishing the next chapter.
25: Exactly. I think what I really liked about the story, too, is moral responsibility was key to them. And I think that's something we always forget, that that's part of any community that lives together, is that moral responsibility.
3: Yeah, and I think you see from the very beginning, this nation wasn't about independence from God. It was totally dependence on him under the watchful eyes of the entire world.
25: You know, one of the things you mentioned, too, as we were talking about this particular presentation in 1630, the whole thought Mr. Winthrop was doing was spoken in the congressional, when he in the inaugurational speeches of Reagan and JFK.
3: Oh, yeah.
25: I mean, they looked back and saw it as so providential by God leading this group of people.
3: Yeah, and it all stems from Matthew 5:14, where it says, "A city that is set on a hill cannot be hid." Amen. They understood the importance.
25: Mm-hmm. Yeah, that's the great part. Well, you know, that's what I'm excited about.
1: This is a small sample of what's going to happen on Saturday.
25: Absolutely.
1: Storytelling of our history.
25: Maximilian's got one here. He's got one about the preservation of Mr. George Washington. And let me tell you what, guys, when you put this together, God had his hand on it. Max?
5: First off, I want to just say the only reason I'm the guest today is because I don't have the power to turn off Jim's mic at any moment. Yeah,
25: that's a true statement.
5: But I do have the ability to tell you about George Washington, and pretty appropriate since it's this weekend we're coming up on the release of the Young Washington film, which I'm rather excited about. But anyways, just a tidbit about some of the ways that George Washington should have died but didn't. For example, he had smallpox as a child, and then when he was in his early 20s, he was on a expedition and everything where he fell through some ice and his expedition buddy actually saved him. And then not only that too and everything, but the man was, Ditch, we talked about this like a couple days back and everything, how the founding fathers would think we're babies in terms of like how unacquainted we are with human suffering. The man not only had smallpox as a child, was saved from icy waters on an expedition. But in 1755, during the French and Indian War, there was a battle called the Battle of Monongahela, and he went into the battle not only with headaches and a severe fever, but he also had two horses shot out from under him and multiple bullets ripped through his coat, and he was completely unharmed. There was plenty instances where he should have died but didn't.
1: God's will.
25: Well, you know, he actually makes the statement, the hand of God, he says, the hand of providence has been so conspicuous. I mean, the fact that he was seeing that and literally made that statement.
14: Max, when you see these historical events, I love the fact that you get elbows deep in this. When you read these stories and see how close these historical figures were to death and how things could be totally different, do any of these stories, do you look at those, read those, and get a little moved by them?
5: I do, because as I've gotten older, I've always had a love of history and everything, but my love of history has gone from macroscopic to microscopic. I love being able to read the words of George Washington from back in the day and see his, you know, like, see his sentiments are very similar to what I would have felt today. Like, that's what I love about, like, human history, is a lot of what we feel today and now is what we felt back then as well. And it is very moving to hear that Washington had these sorts of, like, sentiments about him, to the point to where at Valley Forge and everything, he was famously depicted as praying in the middle of the snow, in the middle of the winter, cold of winter. It's just very fascinating to me.
1: The advancement of this country through something, Jim, that we talked about, Max said this earlier, through the suffrage of these guys.
25: Yeah. I mean, this is a dedication. Yeah. We're made up of heroes like that. Mm-hmm. Just, you know, and whether they're battle or whatever they're doing, whether they're medicine or whatever, just this country is made up of great Americans. We forget that. That's what we want to celebrate. And, I mean, you talk about it, Max, that, you know, he was definitely a man that was seen to be preserved to lead this nation as the first president. This guy could have easily said, I want to be king. No, they stepped away from anything like that, a democracy. This is a great experiment.
5: The man had knew how to drop the mic.
1: Daniel, as you've researched this to prepare for Saturday's show, Talk Money, Saturday morning at 7, Sunday morning at 9, we're also going to have some other special encore presentations of this. What's one of the stories that you researched, or one of the things you discovered about the history of this country, either you didn't know or has really, really moved you?
3: I think one of the more interesting stories would be just the power of prayer from our founders, and especially Benjamin Franklin, who a lot of people claim was a deist, but if you were to go read his diaries and journals near the end of his life, would completely say the opposite. But it all starts in 1774. That's one of the interesting stories. You know, the colonies are on edge. They don't like England. They want to separate, but they don't agree on the strategy. They don't even agree on the idea of independence, and they don't fully agree on faith. The entire effort itself could collapse before their eyes. And then Samuel Adams has a suggestion, hey, maybe we should pray like everybody else has done in our history. And so a minister, Reverend Jacob, he's invited in. They read scripture, voices quiet, and then all of these men, these strong men, these very brilliant men, start to pray. They kneel down in prayer. And John Adams even said, men with very different beliefs were brought together in prayer. And so leaders who disagree now bow together.
14: I go back to Moses and the wilderness, the land of milk and honey, a couple of things, because much like the Israelites didn't know when they were going to reach the promised land, you look at 1774, those people didn't know what was coming in 1776 yet. They didn't know where the turning point was going to be, where the new beginning was going to happen. They're on faith, and any mortal human, any individual is going to run out of patience at some point. We all have our breaking point.
25: Absolutely. But the key to this thing, guys, you've got to realize there's never been a democracy before. This is the first democracy. This was the experiment. What an awesome response to create a country of free people that, you know, sure, we got all our warts and we got all our problems, but this is a country that was an experiment that has succeeded for 250 years. Max, you've got one story that I think is so important, the miracle of the fog. I think that's just great.
5: Well, talk about trying to encourage a dispirited country at the beginnings of its revolution and everything. Even in 1776, just at the beginnings of the conflict, we have a battle called the Battle of Brooklyn, where it was very clear that the British were going to catch up on America. But it just so happened that a heavy fog had set in that allowed Washington to evacuate his 9,000 troops under the cover of a simple fog. Kind of like, if you're going back to Tim's Moses example, kind of like the fire that separated the Egyptians and the Israelites. But in fog form instead of fire form.
14: Was this the reverse of parting of the Red Sea?
5: Exactly.
25: That's a good point. But again, guys, just to keep that in mind, it's, you know, when you talk about moving 9,000 troops and all the things that they've got to move with them, and the fog completely sealed their whereabouts and set that up for the victory that was ultimately coming. And I think fog doesn't just come out of nowhere. Somebody's in control of fog.
14: Yeah.
25: And God said, well, I'll move this, and that has happened more than once in our country as we see that. I think we should never forget that. These guys have got one, though. The whole story, as we look at basically the thought process of, you know, this whole providence of global, you know, magnitude. I mean, it's just the reality. This is a whole thought from World War II, just the thoughts from World War II. Let's go with you first, Max.
5: Well, we got Pearl Harbor, obviously. As dispiriting as scenario as that was and everything in terms of the Japanese bombing us, it actually could have been a lot worse, because what was important was what was not there at the time, and that was the aircraft carriers, because the name of the game in military strategy, and I'd argue even today, was aircraft carriers, because battleships weren't necessarily long gone were the days where battleships were like attacking each other. Now they had aircraft carriers, and it just so happened that the American aircraft carriers were not at Pearl Harbor at the time. And not only that, but the oil depots were spared, because I guess the Japanese, their strategy was they wanted to completely eliminate any naval superiority that the U.S. had at the time and everything, and they kind of blew it. But it, had they known that the aircraft carriers weren't there, they may, you know, December 7th, 1941 may have been January 7th, 1942. And mm-hmm. They might have planned the attack on the day that they knew the aircraft carriers were there. So it's just funny how a lot of things, it's just the right place at the right time.
25: You talk about Midway too, Max.
5: Not only that, yeah, Midway too, because there were some instances where people got tipped off when they needed to at the right time, because there was an intelligence officer or a scout plane that was flying at the time, and it was running low on fuel, but it right before it was about to return to base, they saw the Japanese fleet coming.
25: That's so important for us to understand, too. And when you think about World War II, over and over, we'll talk some more about this on our show this coming weekend, so mm-hmm. It'll be the whole hour we're going to go there. But I think the one that I would like for us to really talk about is D-Day, and the whole idea that what happens and, you know, what we got going on there, and it's just help us out there.
3: Yeah, I mean, think about it. This is the largest amphibious invasion in human history that has been pushed back for days because there's no opening in the weather for them to safely and correctly get their troops across. And all of a sudden, there's a change in the weather that allows for a small gap. And I think the worst thing that can happen to soldiers who are antsy about this is to just sit there and wait. Finally, there's go time. But also, I kind of want to pivot back to the power of prayer. You have Roosevelt, who then addresses the nation as this large-scale invasion is taking place. And he says, you know, the hopes and prayer of liberty-loving people everywhere are marching with you. Actually, I think that's actually Eisenhower's quote. Roosevelt's quote was, Almighty God, our sons, pride of our nation, this day they have set upon a mighty endeavor. So that day, not only do you have hundreds of thousands of American troops invading Europe, but you have millions of Americans praying for it.
25: Wow, that's phenomenal.
14: Jim, Daniel, Max, if you haven't had the opportunity, I got to see this movie with my father-in-law. I urge you to go, if you can still find it in the theaters, the movie Pressure,
25: which came out
14: with Andrew Scott and with Brendan Fraser. And this speaks so much to what you're talking about, Daniel, because in this movie, we find that there's political pressure, there's peer pressure to go ahead with D-Day before June the 6th for political reasons, for political gain. But this meteorologist was able to hold them off. And I still believe to this day, and this goes for a lot of things biblically, man taints and gets in its own way. And God, on his timeline, will still make things happen. And this movie, I think, brings that home.
25: I think so, too. And I've had the opportunity to read Eisenhower's his biography, and that movie is as accurate to that biography as you can get. They did a fabulous job with the movie. And
14: love.
25: It's a great movie.
14: Love
25: the film. I got the pressure right there, just feeling it, you know?
14: Yeah.
25: I think it's great that we're going to do this because we're going to celebrate the birth of America. And I think it's important. And I think it's, you know, we want people to spend time with us as we listen to it and talk about it. And Max, you got something?
5: To paraphrase Dwight D. Eisenhower's quote during the D-Day speech, we are about to embark upon a great crusade this Saturday for which we have striven these many weeks.
25: Amen. That's right. They are about to depart. And this, the whole idea is the divine providence is what we're talking about. Throughout our history, God has got the control of this experiment. He has shown us that over the years. We still need to bow before him and pray on the 4th of July about our country. If all of us would come together, unite together, bring him and just literally glorify him, I think God's got something still great for this country to come from.
1: Looking forward to this. This is going to be a great show, Jim. Daniel, Max, thank you for the effort on this one and such a special presentation. A special edition of Talk Money this Saturday morning at 7, Sunday morning at 9, and you'll also hear it in some encore presentations throughout the weekend. Guys, thank you. Great work, man. Looking forward to it.
25: Thank you.
5: Thank you.
2: Good morning. We had a crash occur in the construction up north on 40 westbound around Hollywood, but they quickly got that off the road there to Watkins to clear that up. The traffic's still going to be slow through there. Lamar and East Parkway, we've still got an injury crash here in the Orange Mound area and one on A.W. Willis on Mud Island there at the Island Drive roundabout. I'm Wendy with your total traffic.
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26: I'm feeling lucky to have my college-age kids home with me for a few weeks this summer. And one of the things I know we're going to be talking about, AI. I've started to use it more often at the hospital to get fresh takes on patient problems that I'm trying to solve. And for my girls, well, I know that they are navigating college now with these new powerful tools. Something, frankly, that you and I couldn't have even imagined when we were in school. But while it may be tempting to outsource your studying and your work to these large language models, I beg you not to. And that's because AI chatbots tend to reproduce what researchers call weird viewpoints. That's an acronym: Western, Educated, Industrialized, Rich, and Democratic. Look, AI isn't going away, and admittedly, it can be a really powerful tool, but you don't want it doing your thinking for you. I'm Dr. Sanjay Gupta, helping you live a better life.
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13: What's the boldest idea you've ever had? Sometimes, all it takes to bring people together is a single dream. Canada, 1977. Teenage athlete Terry Fox is diagnosed with a form of cancer that necessitated the amputation of his right leg. Nevertheless, Fox was grateful for the care he was given and sought to raise awareness about the importance of cancer research. And so, he proposed a bold idea: a solo run across the country, during which he sought to raise $24 million, or $1 per Canadian citizen at the time. Armed with a prosthetic running leg, Fox began his marathon of hope in 1980 at the tip of the Canadian East Coast. From there, he continued to run 26 miles per day, during which he was encouraged by fans of his noble cause. Unfortunately, after 143 days and 3,339 miles, Fox was forced to quit his run after his cancer had returned and spread to his lungs, which would lead to his untimely death at the age of 22 in 1981. However, not only has Terry Fox become a national hero, but more than $900 million have since been donated in his name toward the cause for a cure he gave his life for.
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6: For Governor John Rose, keep Tennessee, Tennessee. Paid for by Rose for Tennessee. Jeff Aiken, Treasurer.
1: Look at that. We're just humming right along. We'll be wrapped up here before you know it. We got to get some of your messages and do a message roll call here in just a couple of minutes after our bottom of the hour news. What do you think?
14: Yeah, I think that sounds like a great plan. We got plenty more in store today here. I can't believe it's a new fiscal year for a lot of folks.
1: Yeah, July 1 is the fiscal year, and a lot of new laws taking effect. Anything that was passed in this last general session, much of it, not all of it, but much of it will take effect today. One of those new laws we mentioned earlier was rather interesting. The fact that we have to have a law for this, but hey, that's the way it goes. A law called House Bill 1757. This follows, by the way, something that happened on July 4th. Last year at Tim's Ford Lake. Apparently people were shooting firearms into the air and into the ground, and it was not good. And a Class A misdemeanor is now, it's now law that if you recklessly fire a gun into the air or the ground at a public gathering, there has to be more than 25 people. It is a misdemeanor.
14: Hey, they passed these because somebody did something. That's, there you go.
1: Increased penalties, for that. Also, increased penalties for assaulting a first responder takes effect today. If you plan, if you have a short fuse for first responders, whether it's police, fire, EMT, anyone considered a first responder, there is increased penalties for the assault of them. So you better pay attention. For those of you listening who have little patience for first responders, and there are some out there, I know. Also, HB 2428, Tim.
14: Yeah.
1: The Class A misdemeanor jumps to a Class E felony, carrying a mandatory $10,000 fine and a minimum of 60 days in jail.
14: Hey, now.
1: So they are serious about this. Don't mess with first responders. It's called the Back the Blue Act.
14: Oh, okay. All right, well, very good. And then the Shelby County Commission, didn't they vote to tax our tails?
1: Oh, yeah.
14: That goes into effect immediately.
1: There's that. Oh, is it immediately?
14: It was July 1st. Well, it's a new fiscal year.
1: Yeah. Well, but it depends. Did Wanda get the memo? Because remember, now that was the wheel tax she was supposed to increase. Was it last year?
14: Yeah, she's not in charge of property tax.
1: Good.
14: She doesn't.
1: Well,
14: hang on now there, yeah. Partner. the 2 cents is higher than the current rate. It's up to 271. It was 269.
1: It's just 2 cents. I saw some local media say their reporting was a small increase. Don't you understand it's this small increase after the last small increase, after the previous small? Eventually, those small increases turn out to be something big.
14: Hey, you know what? Pay it out of your makeup stipend then. You know, pay my share out of your, pay it. If it's not a big deal, then you take care of it for us.
1: Yeah.
14: Be a hero.
1: It's too much to ask our, air quotes, leadership at the city and county level and state and federal to budget their spending a little bit more wisely instead of just always coming to the taxpayers for more money so they can continue to spend at the levels they're spending.
14: Yes, absolutely. I'm tired of it coming out of my makeup stipend. TV people need to take it out of theirs. But it is, yeah, it's again 2 cents. But you know what? It's a little bit here, a little bit there to your point. And the more people that leave Shelby County, more likely it's going to just keep on happening.
1: Very interesting that the population decline continues and is expected to continue through 2032 in Shelby County. But yet our leadership says, let's just tax that ass even more.
14: Well, John DeBerry, maybe he's the last hope in Shelby County.
8: Fox News, I'm Therese Crowley. You'll never see anything like this, says President Trump. His first flight on the new custom Air Force One donated by the Emir of Qatar.
9: We're very proud of this. The country is very proud of it.
8: To dedicate the Teddy Roosevelt Presidential Library in North Dakota, complete with a Rough Riders ceremonial escort when he gets there. And he's given Congress a task.
10: House Speaker Mike Johnson now says that he and Congress are going to try to do what the Supreme Court couldn't yesterday in a very quick and efficient way. They're going to try to change the law to end birthright citizenship.
8: Fox's Peter Ducey, a socialist challenge for America 250.
11: One tonight.
8: Maylot Quiroz beat 15-term Congresswoman Diana DeGette in the Colorado Democrat primary, but Senator John Hickenlooper bested progressive challenger Julie Gonzalez. 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
2: Good morning. We are continuing to see the delays going around through the construction zone here, especially from Watkins through to the 101 connector. So remember that everything is down to two lanes in both directions. Looks like we have a stall on the off-ramp if you're exiting off of 40 eastbound to Watkins, so be aware of that. But thankfully, it's not inside the construction. A crash at Lamar and South Parkway and still on the island at A.W. Willis and the Island Drive roundabout. I'm with you with your total traffic.
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28: Would you willingly risk death for the good of your countrymen? This was the overwhelming patriotism one man heroically possessed. Poland, 1940. Underground resistance leader Witold Pilecki was given a selfless mission to infiltrate and report on the conditions his compatriots faced while imprisoned in the infamous death camp, Auschwitz. To do so, Pilecki willingly allowed himself to be arrested by the Nazis during a street roundup in Warsaw. Once inside, Pilecki not only established an underground resistance within the camp, but also assisted in escapes, even giving up his own early escape plans for an inmate in greater danger. Eventually, though, Pilecki made a 100-kilometer escape journey on foot in 1943, after which he prepared an exhaustive report for Allied forces, which was tragically ignored and regarded as too horrifying to be true. Furthermore, even after the Nazi occupation, Pilecki faced further imprisonment by the Polish communist regime, who would unjustly execute him after a sham trial in 1948. However, Witold Pilecki would gain the recognition he deserved when his true story was released after the fall of communism, earning him the acclaim of his fellow countrymen, who forever remember him as a symbol of selfless patriotism.
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2: 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There he is. There's Tim.
1: Yes. Good morning. I am fired up. We are now T-minus 10 and a half hours to kick off USA and Bosnia.
2: Tim's tonight, so excited about this.
3: You're dressed the part.
2: Yes.
1: Ready? Let's go. Yes. I'm ready if call needed to be called into action.
2: That voice you just heard is Courtney the Zoo Lady. Hello, stranger.
3: Hello. Good morning.
2: And you brought your support team
3: I
2: with
3: did,
2: you.
3: Yes. This is my assistant, one Riley Janney, almost 10 years old.
1: So I see the Powerpuff Girls shirt. Who's your favorite? Is it Blossom, Bubbles, or Buttercup?
4: Probably Blossom.
1: Yeah, mine too. I like the pink. Yeah, because she's the pink one, right?
4: Yeah, she's the pink one.
1: Okay, yeah, cool deal. Well, it's good to see you again. You got good taste.
4: Thank you.
2: Now, we got to talk about, you know, the zoos we like to talk with Courtney the Zoo Lady about. But I also want to ask you about a couple of stories that I came across. Follow up to a story last time you were here. It's been a while. Mm-hmm. There was the giraffes at the zoo in Virginia that were removed.
3: That's right, and they found them,
2: yes? Yes, where?
3: I have no idea. Well, all I know is that they were found.
2: The mystery is, at least the last story I saw, and it's in my stack of papers somewhere. Oh, baby giraffes, that's what it was.
3: Yeah, they quote-unquote disappeared from the zoo in Virginia.
2: Yes, in a year since the giraffes disappeared from the Natural Bridge Zoo in Virginia, apparently somebody was charged with misdemeanor cruelty to animals.
3: That's my understanding. Was it USDA that did an inspection? Somebody did an inspection, and the way they left it with this zoo was that it was sort of like pending follow-up, but they had to report when these baby giraffe had been born. And then when they followed up, the giraffe had been born, but nobody knew where they were. They wouldn't fess up to where they'd been sent.
2: Well, the animals were born to two female giraffes that had been since seized by the U.S. government amid allegations of mistreatment by the zoo. The babies turned up after their whereabouts were unknown for almost a year. Mm-hmm. Very strange.
3: Yes.
2: But also PETA was involved in trying to get this mystery solved. And a year later, the office of the Virginia's Office of Attorney General Jay Jones announced that it located the missing animals, but they didn't say where and what legal actions they were going to be taken, but they did say that the giraffes are safe. So.
3: Yeah, I mean, I think you can probably only hide two giraffes for so long, right?
2: Yeah.
3: The neighbors are going to see it over the fence at some point.
2: Exactly. There's that one I wanted to bring up. And then this one. I did not know this, but parakeets can live to be... They can live quite a while, right?
3: They can. You know, a lot of people, parakeets, parrots, cockatoos, like those, all of those types of birds can, they always say, if you get one, great, but I hope your kids like it too, because it's going to be in the will. You know, those birds can live, you know, 80, some can live up to 100 years. They're multi-generational.
2: A South Carolina family has a pet parakeet named Spoodles. This particular breed of parakeet has been officially recognized as the oldest parakeet in the world. Do bird ages, are they different than human age, like dog years?
3: No, they're not talking about bird years. They're talking about people years. Birds can be long-lived.
2: This parakeet lived 32 years. Well, it's still alive.
3: Yeah.
2: 32 years and 86 days.
3: Okay.
2: And this family says that the bird they seem to be just fine, doing just fine. Don't see it dying anytime soon.
3: When I think birds as pets, you know, they can be pretty sassy. And I feel like the sassy, just like cats and dogs, like it's the sassy ones that live a long time.
2: Yeah.
3: Like,
2: so there's a couple. Do you have birds at your house? Do you have any animals at your house, Courtney? The zoo
3: I have four dogs. And we had a snake up until recently.
2: Okay.
3: That just passed. But we are full to the gill with dogs. And my kids are constantly asking for cats, ferrets, rabbits, et cetera. And I am out of the era of my life where I want pets in small cages in my house. Like, I take care of animals all day, and I take care of dogs when I get home. And so I always tell my kids they're more likely to get another puppy than they are a ferret or a rabbit at this point.
2: You know, you'd think that if you live in the house of Courtney the Zoo Lady, if you want to see an animal, that you can just go to work with mom.
3: 100%. And they can pet the rabbits and the guinea pigs and the everything at the zoo as much as they want. But we definitely have a healthy pack, at our house. And what cracks me up is people are always like, oh, it's amazing. How do you keep your house clean? I was like, I think it's adorable. You think my house is clean with four dogs and two kids in it. I just don't let people in my house. That's the trade-off.
2: So, Courtney, the zoo lady, I had texted you earlier a couple of weeks ago asking to come on, and you said something like you were in Japan?
3: I was. We took a family trip to Japan.
2: Oh, okay.
3: For
2: this
3: two
2: was
3: weeks.
2: An official zoo
3: this
2: business.
3: This was not zoo business. I was not going to check on Punch the Monkey.
2: Yeah.
3: So, we did the tourist thing in Tokyo, Kyoto, Hakone. We did Disney in Tokyo, among a lot of other things. We spent just over 2 weeks there, and then I came back for a couple days. Then I was on the West Coast. I actually do inspections for AZA, which is the governing body that accredits zoos. I'm one of the inspectors that goes out to other zoos to do inspections. So I was on the West Coast doing an inspection up in Northern California, which I 10 out of 10 recommend going to in the summer. It was a high of 62 degrees. It's lovely.
1: When you inspect, what are you looking for?
2: We're going to change your title to Courtney the Zoo Inspection Lady.
3: I go in. The hat that I'm usually wearing is

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1: To be accredited for the first time. So we get reaccredited every 5 years. And so for the most part, all the ones, you always find something. But, you know, even when we had our inspection team come and do the Memphis Zoo, I want the feedback. I want the constructive criticism because we all want to do better. So it's getting outside perspectives. And sometimes it's just differing opinions.
2: You ever get ideas that other zoos while inspecting steal and bring them back to Memphis?
1: Oh, absolutely. That's the best part of it.
3: The name of the game, man.
1: And, you know, when I found out, when I moved into my current position, I knew that I was going to be overseeing our prep for our inspection. So I was like, I want to get on some inspection teams so that I get, because I'm a learn by doer. And so I was like, it made me much more confident going into our own inspection then.
3: So we're celebrating 250 for the birth of our country this year, but the Memphis Zoo is also celebrating a milestone this year, aren't you?
1: Yes, this year we're celebrating our 120th. So if anybody doesn't yet follow us on social media, it's definitely worth a follow. We're hitting various topics, but all sort of in honor of our history and paying homage to our history. We are one of the older zoos in this country, and I have a huge soft spot for those city zoos that have really had to modernize over the last, 100 plus years. And we definitely fit that bill. So
3: it's difficult. It seems to be difficult because a zoo is, it's not going to be regional one. They need to grow. So they have to move to another location. It's very rare that a zoo says we need to grow and we've outgrown our place. So we're going to pick up and move somewhere else.
1: Yeah. I
3: mean, you have to be able to adapt and grow within your footprint.
1: Exactly. And that's the challenge, but also while honoring the history. So, our original elephant house is now our education building. Our original, as you might remember, carnivore house is now Cat House Cafe. Mm-hmm. There are a lot of zoos like Lincoln Park's a good example where Frank Lloyd Wright built some of those buildings. They're historic landmarks.
3: Oh, yeah.
1: And so to renovate those, you have to jump through all sorts of hoops. But to do right by animals, you have to renovate. There's animal care has been modernized so much and has changed so much. It's not just going and looking at animals in cages. It's observing animals in as natural a habitat as we can provide for them. So there's lots of challenges.
2: Have you heard any scuttlebutt? Are the folks at the Nashville Zoo freaking out about the data center?
1: They are. I've seen that in the news quite a bit. But the folks have rallied behind them, and not just Nashville. I feel like nation and almost worldwide. Yeah. They've put the plea out, and it's really brought a lot of attention to how fast those things can move.
3: I saw a map the other day, Courtney, of how many data centers are either in construction or proposed in this country. There are red dots everywhere. It's amazing.
1: It's terrifying when you start to go down that rabbit hole and understand the draw on the power grid that they have and some things like that. I mean, it's we need to pay attention because things are going to change pretty quickly.
3: We really do. And the mayor in Nashville says he's going to
1: Claimed that
3: eminent
1: land
3: domain
1: or something.
3: Yeah,
1: that's what I've heard. Good on Nashville for getting ahead of that and raising awareness and I hope it goes a good way for them.
2: It just seems like if there was something that was juxtaposed to the zoo of that nature, it could disturb so many different animals in so many different ways.
1: Are we
2: prepared to be able to deal with something like that in care of animals? I mean, study on that.
1: What I think is, animals here far outside our range, both below and above our range. So when I think of a power center drawing that much, a data center drawing that much power, things like that, I just think there's probably it's not inconceivable to think that there is damage being done beyond just what we can observe that the animals could sense. Nobody wants to buy the house right next to a giant power station. To have a bunch of endangered animals that we're hoping to set up for success and thrive and have positive welfare next to a giant power center, I feel like it's inevitable.
3: How is the Nashville Zoo recognized nationally? I've never been to the Nashville Zoo.
1: Nashville Zoo is fascinating to me. I've been a few times. It's a very young zoo because it was rebuilt from its where it was originally established. To your point, like you can't just up and move. Well, you can if you have enough money and somebody gives you a lot of land.
3: Yeah.
1: And so the Nashville Zoo is something like it was established 25 years ago or something on its current footprint. And it is developing leaps and bounds. There are a lot of people with a good amount of money that have donated. The CEO.

0: Mr. Rick up there has done a phenomenal job advocating for the zoo and has built quite a facility. So it has a pretty good name for itself. It has an unbelievable hospital facility in particular. Okay. It's known for.
1: So, Courtney, before we let you go, what's the big news other than the 120-year celebration of the Memphis Zoo? We're animal-related.
0: Well, we have a bunch of new animals that came in this spring. We had a giraffe. We had a male tiger.
1: When you say came in, do you mean born?
0: No, I mean come from other facilities.
1: Oh, okay.
0: And a lot of those come, and then a gorilla as well. And so a lot of those come on breeding recommendations. So you can read into that what you will, but hopefully we'll have some baby announcements sooner rather than later.
1: Okay.
0: And then before I get off, I want to tell everyone that this Saturday we have a Red, White, and Zoo celebration going on. So, you know, before all of the festivities happen in the evening, you know, we're hoping folks will come in. There's going to be a bunch of blow-ups that kids can play on. There's going to be a DJ over by the zip line.
1: Now, she says blow-ups. She means inflatables.
0: Yes,
1: not blow
0: inflatables.
1: Things up.
0: Yes, that you can go in and your children can play on.
1: Bell
0: they all know what it is.
1: And so the zoo will, with all the fireworks going off around, does that bother the animals?
0: It's something that we keep an eye on. Most of the animals come into enclosures at night. And so we monitor it overnight. We have cameras where we can watch. We leave on white noise for the animals and things like that.
1: Okay.
0: But it's not anything that's caused an issue in the past.
1: From a procedural perspective, I'm just curious, how long does it take every day for you guys to round up all the animals and take them inside?
0: They all want to come inside.
1: Okay.
0: Have you hung out
1: yeah, it's hot. It's
0: this
1: hot.
0: Time of
1: that's
0: year
1: true.
0: Especially?
1: That's
0: yeah.
1: True.
0: Inside is where all the magic happens. It's where the people are that take care of them. It's where the food is. It's where, so, you know, by the end of the day, they're kind of watching the door, if not standing right outside the door saying, hello, open it.
2: I mean, not at the museum. It took, what, 90 seconds to get everybody back into order?
1: That's true.
0: I mean, one cool thing that we've actually trained a lot of our larger carnivores for is emergency recall, so that there's a regular recall at the end of the day where you just open the door, the animals hear the door open, and they come in. But in the middle of the day, we want them to come in at the drop of a hat. So in case anything dangerous happens, say a kid falls into the gorilla exhibit or, you know, a bird from the bird show lands in the tiger exhibit, we want the animals to drop everything and come on in. And so we actually have a different sound that we play that basically means if you come in right now, you get a huge jackpot of awards. So they learn very quickly that like cowbell
1: that
0: or whatever
1: means...
0: it is for that animal, that they're like, oh my gosh, we get to come in. Like it's like a bonus.
1: Good.
0: So.
1: Well, hey, it's great to have you back in studio and catch up with you. Riley, how's your summer been going, girl?
3: It's been going.
0: She spent 2 weeks in Japan. She better say that.
1: Have you guys been to Disney here? How did you like Disney in Japan?
3: It was very different. It was fun.
0: They had different rides.
3: Yeah. But, like, it was just strange to, like, see it. That.
0: We kept saying it's, like, bizarro Disney. It feels exactly like Disney, but then there's, like, really, like, the ice cream treats
1: different
0: look different.
1: Things.
0: And they're, you know, like, there's just little things.
1: Well, thank you guys for coming in and catching up with us here on Memphis Morning News. It's 8:50.
4: Double the trouble going on in our construction zone at 55 Northbound and 3rd Street. We had a rolling roadblock going through earlier with TDOT. Looks like they were trying to patch a pothole there that was in that construction zone. They were in the right lane, which basically left you only the one left lane to travel. They have since moved on, and so they are pushing on through. Looks like they may have stopped around the 3rd Street exit, but that's why that traffic is slow. Crash at Lamar and Bellevue, cleaning it up at Lamar and South Parkway. I'm with you with your total traffic.
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8: Not all screen time is created equal. And a new study out of Sweden is helping us understand this even better. So researchers followed more than 20,000 people over nearly 2 decades and determined that passive screen time, like sitting on the couch and watching television, raised someone's risk of dementia. But if they did something active, like reading, puzzles, or interacting with other people, this same group of people saw their risk of dementia drop. Just like you gotta put the work in to keep your body in shape as you age, you basically have to do the same thing with your brain. A couple things I have found to help: working to learn something new every day, whatever it might be. challenging yourself in some way every day, and really importantly, staying socially active. Some days, that means meeting friends in person. Other days, maybe an email, a text, or a phone call. Just stay engaged. I'm Dr. Sanjay Gupta, helping you live a better life.
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12: How would you feel if you broke a world record without others noticing? This was a discouraging truth one pioneer would learn to overcome. August 1911. Journalist and aviator Harriet Quimby endeavors to become the first woman in the U.S. to earn her pilot's license after falling in love with this novel invention. Upon completing her certification, she began to participate in exhibitions, earning the acclaim of others who were drawn by her pageantry. However, she set her sights across the pond to attempt a grander feat, to cross the English Channel in her signature monoplane. The following year, Quimby arrived in Dover to begin her fog-covered flight, armed with only a compass to guide her. At last, on April 16, 1912, Harriet Quimby reached the shores of France in less than an hour, becoming the first woman to cross the English Channel by plane. Her historic feat, however, would be largely forgotten, as the RMS Titanic had sunk the day prior. Nevertheless, Quimby continued her career until tragically passing away 3 months later in an aviation accident over Boston Harbor. History is often slow to validate success. How might we persevere in our own endeavors, no matter how soon or later we'll be acclaimed?
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1: 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Appreciate all of the messages this morning on our Rick's Powder Coating text line. There's one message I wanted to point out. Tim, earlier you brought up the question as we had the discussion this morning of, you know, socialist creep, the creeping of socialism and really communism into this country. And we're seeing it more and more in the celebrations of the far left and the socialist communists are having in some of these races. Another one yesterday in Colorado. How much of it do you feel like is creeping in right here in Shelby County?
2: Yeah, I do wonder. I mean, we do have an Exhibit A in the free bus rides that everybody gets now. The Air Fingers, quote, 90-day pilot program that started in mid-November. Well, it's now the second half of 2026. It's been more than 90 days, folks. It's been closer to about, what, 230 days maybe? And counting.
1: Yeah.
2: Freebies.
1: And I was just looking through the messages this morning. There was a message about that. There was also a message about on the socialist movement, the NGOs, and a message by someone who said they worked at an NGO for 12 years. And the grift is real. And that's what a lot of NGOs are built on. The government grift, the government's promise to, hey, if you go do the work, we'll pay you. And organizations or people form organizations to live off of that grift.
2: It does exist. I mean, it adds just another layer.
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12: What's the boldest idea you've ever had? Sometimes, all it takes to bring people together is a single dream. Canada, 1977. Teenage athlete Terry Fox is diagnosed with a form of cancer that necessitated the amputation of his right leg. Nevertheless, Fox was grateful for the care he was given and sought to raise awareness about the importance of cancer research. And so, he proposed a bold idea, a solo run across the country, during which he sought to raise $24 million, or $1 per Canadian citizen at the time. Armed with a prosthetic running leg, Fox began his Marathon of Hope in 1980 at the tip of the Canadian East Coast. From there, he continued to run 26 miles per day, during which he was encouraged by fans of his noble cause. Unfortunately, after 143 days and 3,339 miles, Fox was forced to quit his run after his cancer had returned and spread to his lungs, which would lead to his untimely death at the age of 22 in 1981. However, not only has Terry Fox become a national hero, but more than $900 million have since been donated in his name toward the cause for a cure he gave his life for.
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24: What he got as a gift just got off the ground. I'm Dave Anthony, Fox News, the new Air Force One.
25: We're very proud of this. The country is very proud of it.
24: President Trump's now flying in that plane on his way to North Dakota for the dedication of Teddy Roosevelt's presidential library.
26: The new Air Force One is a gift from the Qatari government, a Boeing 747 modified by the Air Force after delivery last year.
25: They made it
0: appropriate for a president. That means the security and all of the different bells and whistles.
26: It joins the fleet as an interim aircraft for use before the completion of two new Boeing 747s built for Air Force One use, running behind schedule, pushed back to mid-2028. It's painted with a dark blue underbelly and a white top separated by a red and a gold stripe, replacing the light blue, silver, and white color scheme used since the Kennedy administration.
3: Fox's Chris Foster. Before taking off, reporters also asked the president about a financial filing showing he made nearly $1.2 billion from his cryptocurrency investments last year.
0: Well, I've made a lot of money before I became president, and they invest my money, and I don't talk to them. I don't even speak to them. So I have many people, I don't know what they call it, closed accounts or something. You put your money in, and that's it.
3: The president also touted oil prices falling again today.
0: Lower than when I started the, I guess you could call it an attack on Iran so that they never have a nuclear weapon.
3: His special envoys are in Qatar for another round of talks today through mediators, with keeping shipping flowing in the Strait of Hormuz still a big issue. Now to Colorado, where another socialist has primaried out a Democrat in Congress.
4: We won tonight, but this is about something so much bigger than this moment.
3: Maylot Quiros defeated Diana DeGette, who's been in Congress longer than she's been alive. Quiros was born a year after DeGette was first elected. It's a very Democratic Denver district, so Quiros is a strong favorite to win that House seat in November, just like the two socialists who defeated Democratic congressman last week in New York City. America's listening to Fox News.
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31: How far would you be willing to travel to help a friend in need? The greatest courage is often found in reluctant heroes. New York, 1940. American Olympic bobsledder Billy Fisk is prompted to help his allies across the pond as the German Luftwaffe looms over England. However, since the U.S. was still neutral at this point of the Second World War, Fisk was forced to lie about his nationality in order to enlist in the Royal Air Force. Surprisingly, though he had never flown before, Fisk proved to be a natural fighter pilot and participated in his first sorties less than a week after training. His aviation career, though, would be short-lived, as on August 16th, Fisk's fuel tank was shot by an enemy dive bomber over the English Channel. However, instead of bailing out of his plane, which was desperately needed to help in the war effort, Fisk skillfully glided it back to his airfield. Tragically, though his plane would be repaired, Fisk would succumb to his injuries the following day, earning him the distinction of being the first American citizen fighter pilot to be killed in action during World War II. And though he confessed his reasons for serving to be unheroic, the inscription on his memorial plaque would go on to read, "An American citizen who died, that England might live."
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1: So glad you're there, everybody. It's the Brian Kilmeade Show coming your way. We're back at 40th and 6th in Midtown Manhattan from Washington, D.C., where I'll be going back Saturday night, be part of a great coverage of July 4th with the President of the United States. They say it's going to be the greatest fireworks show ever. Hope you'll be watching then, but hope you're watching now, too, because we stream. We stay archived on YouTube, youtube.com at the Brian Kilmeade Show. Everybody's talking about it. And you, of course, can see us on Fox Nation. We're streaming right now, three fantastic cameras. We're going to be speaking to the founder of One Planet Group, a closely held private equity firm that owns a suite of online technology and media businesses, and author of the book, Crossing the Desert, The Power of Embracing Life's Difficult Journeys. So it's going to be inspirational, and I hopefully... and hopefully informational for you. Payam Zamani will be with us. And standing by is also Harry Cole, editor at large of The Sun, because we know, too, it's World Cup game number 4 for the U.S. national team. They play Bosnia tonight at 8 o'clock Eastern time. You're going to be watching that on Fox. So before we get to Harry, let's get to the big three.
2: Number 3.
3: I think that he's appropriately using strategic patience. The Iranians have demonstrated that they only respond to force. They like this kind of no agreement zone that we're in right now.
1: That is Colonel Mike Jerrigan on Evening Edit. Talks again going nowhere as Donald Trump listens to all options on Iran, including going all in again. His challenge, keep energy prices down, which where they're heading, but continue to show Iran who's in charge.
2: Number 2.
4: What we are witnessing is an independent court, a court that continues to follow principle, not politics. Now, that doesn't mean that you can't be upset with the outcome on things like birthright citizenship.
1: Jonathan Turley, putting in perspective earlier in this show, but also in life, Supreme Court makes some huge decisions, and both sides are celebrating, and both sides are complaining. But one side never stops complaining, and it's not Republicans.
2: Number 1.
5: We got a lot of fire under their asses because for far too long they've just collected paychecks from corporations and wealthy mega donors and haven't really done much. So this movement has a lot of momentum for that reason because people are desperate for some change.
1: Really? Hassan Piker, the guy anti-American, anti-Israel podcaster. Now you're paying attention. It's not just about New York. Socialists' latest win in Colorado as the gradual takeover of the Democratic Party continues, and we have the results. And let me just inform you, too, what happened last night? What am I talking about? You probably don't know anything about Colorado politics if you don't live there. Well, Democratic Socialist Milad Kiros, 29 years old, backed by the DSA, of course, Justice Democrats, Bernie Sanders, Hassan Piker, defeated 15-term Congresswoman Diana DeGette. Major upset. It won by 6 points. Kiros, a former lawyer, PhD candidate from Ethiopia, ran on rejecting corporate PAC money, rejecting Israel, of course. And now she believes Medicare for all and, of course, taxing the rich, housing for free, all this stuff that is it cannot live in America where we're currently constructed. And I plan on staying currently constructed that way. Hickenlooper survived, but you know who didn't? Another socialist. Manny Rutinel won. Another socialist beat the got the Democratic nomination over a so-called moderate called Shannon Byrd. Now, Gabe Evans is in that seat in Colorado, and this was supposed to be a seat that Democrats were going to flip. I don't know. It's such a stark difference in somewhat of a purple state at times. You're really going to flip to a socialist who I think should be unwelcome in a party? By the way, Hakeem Jeffries endorsed the other guy. And endorsed DeGette. And it didn't matter. He endorsed two of the three people that won in New York. He got two of the losers. He lost to Mayor Mamdani, who has more power than he does. He's supposed to be the next speaker. With me right now is Harry Cole, editor-at-large at The Sun. Harry, welcome.
6: Hi, Brian. How you doing?
1: I'm doing good. How do you view, first off, what's going on in American politics? You guys have socialism. I mean, are you seeing, is this getting yeah. play, what's happening here with the rise of these socialists?
6: Well, listen, careful what you wish for, Brian, because powerful mayors, such as Mamdani, Sadiq Khan in London, Andy Burnham, the mayor of Manchester, he's about to become the British prime minister. So it is a, you know, you can look at it as a sort of fringe politics as on the outside, and then suddenly they're poised to take over your country. It's it could be a worrying development.
1: They talk about working class. I'm going to bat for the working class, but how? By taking money from other people and telling them that life's not fair and we'll balance the playing field and we'll subsidize or give you housing? I mean, why does that resonate in democracies?
6: It's a story as old as time, right? You know, you have socialists who say they're going to be for the people, and then the only people they actually tax are the working people. You know, people who are more well off, they move quickly from New York to Florida, from London to Switzerland, or London to Italy, or indeed, dare I say, London to America, and they left with nothing. They left going bankrupt. They bankrupt their states, they bankrupt their cities, they bankrupt their towns. I mean, how many more times do we have to watch this process happen over and over again? It's a warning sign from Britain. Don't do this, guys.
1: So I want to talk about the World Cup because it's so much more than soccer. And just from your view, you talk to your countrymen. Not only are you guys still alive and showing you can play with anybody, although lose to anybody too, because that's where this tournament has gone. How is America coming off?
6: Brian, I have to admit to you, I am standing on the side of the pitch here in Atlanta, Georgia, about to watch the England take on the Congo. This is an amazing World Cup. It's so good for people to be able to see what America's really like. So many people in Europe, you know, are given this sort of ridiculous view of Trump's America as this evil place. Everyone here is having a fantastic time. Long may it continue. And I think that if we continue to win our games, if America continue to win their games, England versus America on the 10th of July in Los Angeles, what a better way to celebrate America 250 than a grudge match.
1: Yeah, I don't know. Yeah, I don't know if it's going to happen. The last time they played, it was a tie. And Harry, I don't know if you remember, but it looked like the U.S. outplayed you guys in Qatar.
6: Maybe. Especially, but you guys are having a good run. It's great
1: to
6: see.
1: This is a much better team. We'll see what happens. I watched the Netherlands get upset. I watched Germany get upset. If anybody's thinking that America can't get upset, you're crazy. Even you guys against the Congo today.
6: Yeah, no, it's going to be, look, no matches are given. We saw what happened in Germany go out on penalties. There's been controversial decisions around the AI referee, the VAR. But, you know, let's see what happens. I really do hope both America and Britain progress because you guys deserve it. You put on a hell of a tournament. All of my countrymen who I've seen here, I've been living here for a while now, but all the visitors here are having a fantastic time. I just watched a crowd of English fans discover a Waffle House for the first time here in Georgia. And I have to say, the looks on their faces was quite something.
1: Harry, you always got it. You understand what this country has to offer. You know what I like most about it? We're not trying. Whether you like it or not, this is Dallas. This is Los Angeles. This is Seattle. Exactly. This is New York. There's no tour. You know, I'm not saying that only go to these places and stay with my guide and I'm going to put you in a gift shop to tell you, you know, to buy I Love New York stickers. It's whatever happens, and it's just working. So I'm not sure where everyone came from, but it's just working.
6: Every other country, when they host a World Cup or the Olympics or a big sporting, you know, international sporting event, have to spend years building stadiums, building infrastructure. You guys are just kind of, to be fair, if England were put on a World Cup, we could probably do it with our Premier League stadiums. But it's amazing to see, I mean, how quickly they've turned around baseball stadiums, football stadiums, into soccer stadiums. I'm here in Atlanta, Georgia, at the Mercedes Stadium. It's a hell of a structure. And lots of minds are being blown right now.
1: All right, I want you to hear what Colin Farrell said last night with James Corden on Fox. Cut 44.
7: Because you were at the LA stadium for the game when USA faced
8: against Turkey.
7: How was it? How was that experience?
8: Oh, I'd never been to the SoFi. It was exquisite. I mean, the stadium was breathtaking. Yeah. And the atmosphere was amazing. And my son at one stage, Henry, we went together. He turned to me at one stage. He said, "Dad, I can't believe we're at a World Cup match." And it wasn't until that moment that, you know, sometimes you have to stop and just take a mental picture or realize what you're engaged with in the moment. It was that, and there was the two giant flags.
9: Yeah.
8: The two giant flags, the big statue, pomp and circumstance everywhere. And I just realized I've been watching World Cups since I was six.
1: Do we lose that?
6: No, well, I was going to say, Brian, it's just nice to see people that are proud of their country. Look at your strip, look at your stadiums, look at your airports decked out in your flags. For too long, people in Britain and people in Europe have been told to be ashamed of their countries. We're only really allowed to show it during international sporting events. What I love about America is that you wear your flag on your sleeve at all times, not just when you're kicking the ball.
1: I wanted to bring you to this story. And I know I want to get you to the game, but Paris Deputy Mayor Audrey Pulver blamed the United States greenhouse gas emissions for contributing to the deadly heat wave affecting France. Her comments came after American journalists and social media users mocked Paris for not having widespread air conditioning. In an Instagram post, Pulver wrote that U.S., as the world's second largest greenhouse gas emitter, bears a significant responsibility for global warming. She added that American cities being 90% air conditioned are not unrelated to the problem. So this is a new one. So you guys can't, they can't build a air or you put an air conditioner in a window over there because their grid can't handle it. And it's our fault.
6: It's just gibberish, isn't it? More people die of heat stroke in heat waves during in Europe in a summer than die from gun crime in America. And they have the goal. 1,000 people have died in France in the last 4 weeks from heat stroke. If they had AC, some of those people would definitely be alive. And it's not just the infrastructure problem. It's the fact it's legislative, Brian. It is illegal in certain places, in certain European countries, to put AC in. There's this sort of suicidal wokeness. But, you know, suddenly this do-gooding that, you know, we're saving the planet is literally killing their people. People have had enough of this. It is absurd. And for the socialist deputy mayor of Paris, I always say, watch out for those socialist mayors. They'll get you. It beggars belief. It really is.
1: I just have to get, we just have to sober up here. And number one, we're all waking out of the green mirage that everyone was forced to deal with. And nuclear energy, whatever you want, get renewables, whatever you do, but you can't destroy your economy in doing it. Harry Cole, thanks so much. Editor at large of The Sun, enjoy the game, Harry. Hopefully we talk again. And we both teams stay alive.
6: Enjoy the July weekend.
1: You got it, sir. We'll come back. 1-866-408-7669. I'll get your take on, I don't know, looking up to 250. What are you going to be doing? Number two is, when it comes to the World Cup, are you new to soccer? Are you still out on this? We had a live show today on Fox and Friends. And I couldn't believe the people I was talking to who were saying, I never watched soccer before. Never thought I watched. I changed my mind. But I also meet people that say, I can't get into it. I watch it. It's just so boring. And that's fine. But just know this. Soccer is changing its perception, not because of what's on the field. But I think it's a great product. But because of how the fans are reacting to us off the field. And what do you think about that? Because I watched Bill Maher, and I'll play it again today. And he just says people are rediscovering America through the eyes of people visiting. And they're soccer fans. And here's the other thing. There's a perception among soccer fans. They get drunk and they beat each other up and they cause fights and havoc. They're drinking, but there's no violence. I've been to now 3 World Cup games, 1 in Los Angeles and 2 in New York. There is absolutely zero hostility. There's nobody even getting mad that the lines are long. The information that's being given out by volunteers. I go to those stadiums. I see the way the Knicks fans are treated, the Giant and Jet fans are treated. It's like, stand over here. Why are you parking here? We're going to give you a ticket. I'm going to tow you out of here. It's a totally different approach with this soccer. And FIFA deserves some credit for that, a lot. And sort of the people that are volunteering, helping out, because I think the world realizes that we're on stage right now, and we want to put on a good show. Back in a moment.
0: Politics, current events, and news that affects you. Brian's got a lot more to say. Stay with Brian Kilmeade.

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0: Getting you talking. 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
1: Hey, we are back. Yesterday, they had hearings with these angel bombs trying to get it through people's heads that sanctuary cities are dangerous. So, and it is dangerous to people. And for those people who say, well, only 3% that people are picking up on Homeland Security are criminals, just not true. 70% have been charged or about to be charged or are being examined to be charged for some type of criminal activity. And you're here illegally, you already broke the law. Why are people more concerned about that? Instead, they're trying to protect illegal immigrants and push back against what the Supreme Court has ruled. I want you to hear this exchange between Mike Lawler and Jamie Raskin, who just lives to impeach, never has done anything productive. Listen to this.
2: The same outrage you feel about Renee Good and Alex Pretty,
3: Mr. Chairman,
2: you should feel about Sheridan Gorman and Lincoln Riley and every angel family in this country.
4: I do feel that outrage.
2: You do not.
4: Do you,
2: because if you did, you would not support sanctuary
4: jurisdiction. Do you feel the outrage about Alex Pretty and Renee Good?
2: You should be ashamed of yourself.
4: You don't belong in this committee. You should get the hell out of here. You don't understand the rules of the committee. You don't understand the Constitution.
5: Mr. Raskin. Mr. Raskin.
2: You're an absolute disgrace supporting sanctuary bombs.
1: So they all they want to do is talk about those activists that sadly lost their lives in a battle with ICE. A lot of it had to do with the sanctuary cities that prevented cops from helping out and running the perimeter on that. Instead of ever focusing on the thousands of people who lost loved ones due to the hands of illegal immigrants because Joe Biden and Joe Biden and others have opened up the back door. Dave, you're in Tallahassee. Hey, Dave.
6: Hello. Have you ever mentioned in regards to the primaries, you've had incumbent Democrats that have been voted out by supposedly socialist Democrats, and the incumbent Democrats have been against the Save America Act, against illegal voting and voter fraud. Now, are the Democrats that have been doing this, they're going to start thinking that maybe the chickens are coming home to roost?
1: I don't think you're going to draw those lines. I really don't. What I would love to see President Trump do, Dave, I would like him to message saying, I'm not doing this for Republicans. I just want the right person to win. I just want to make sure everybody's vote is not canceled out by an illegal immigrant. I want to make sure that we're not finding out that someone's putting their hands on the scale even more powerful than the politicians that are running. And he should message that way. But it really seems logical that this voter ID should pass. Chris in New York. Hey, Chris.
7: Good morning, Brian. Your comment that you made before about socialist Democrats not wanting a big tent Democratic Party is
1: right.
7: Spot on. I experienced it myself going back 12 and a half, 13 years ago after being a moderate fiscal conservative Democrat. I flipped a red-leaning local elected official position, and as soon as I got in office, there was a bunch of militant progressives plotting against me behind my back in my county that didn't even live in my district. And then when I tried getting back in office years later after being out for a term, they put the socialist candidate had his campaign illegally funded against me, and I took the Working Families Party line through a write-in campaign twice, but they initially endorsed me a couple times, three times, and I received phone calls from the heads of the Working Families Party telling me they'd give me anything I needed, you know, whatever I needed.
1: All right, Chris, you're getting a little muffled, but I would say that Hakeem Jeffries and Chuck Schumer are now the most powerful Democrats and the least popular Democrats. Their endorsement actually is a repellent to the voters, for Democratic voters. And the extremists are taking over. I'm telling you right now, what bothers me most, and I'm going to play this when we get back. Guys that are supposed to be moderate, Jason Crow, came out and said, well, the voters have spoken, everyone's got an opinion, it's good we have primaries in order for people to run. Excuse me. They don't want to be Democrats. They don't believe anything you believe. Almost anything. And they're running people like you out of your party. So wake up. It's not Republicans that are your problem. It's because you don't have the courage, even though you're a military veteran, to stand up to the extremists.

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1: Fox News, I'm CJ Papa. President Trump on board his new ride to North Dakota.
2: I said to Boeing, what's the best one? They said, this is the best plane ever built. And you're going to have the privilege of flying it. And I have a privilege also of flying it. But this is the first flight.
1: The plane, a gift of Qatar. He's traveling there for the opening of the Teddy Roosevelt Presidential Library. On Iran, President Trump says they are having very good meetings in Qatar. And that nation's Amir says Special Envoy Steve Witkoff and Jared Kushner discuss U.S.-Iran negotiations and developments in Lebanon. Frustrated residents near the burned-out frozen food warehouse in the Boyle Heights neighborhood of Los Angeles.
3: Dead body smell.
1: You know, the stench of rotting food.
4: I just want them to get rid of the food so, like, it could stop smelling.
1: The warehouse caught fire June 17, burning for 8 days. Health officials say the decaying food poses ongoing public health concerns. 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
6: July 1st, Coco Gauff defeated 39-year-old Venus Williams in the first round at Wimbledon in 2019 and was also the youngest player to qualify for the event at just 15 years old. The United States and Cuba declared their intent to reopen embassies in each other's capitals in 2015, leading to an historic full restoration of diplomatic relations between the Cold War foes. The first Sony Walkman went on sale in 1970. It would go on to spark a revolution in portable electronics. Estee Lauder was born in Queens, New York in 1906. It would go on to found the successful cosmetic company that bears her name. 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
6: Would you willingly risk death for the good of your countrymen? This was the overwhelming patriotism one man heroically possessed. Poland, 1940. Underground resistance leader Witold Pilecki was given a selfless mission. To infiltrate and report on the conditions his compatriots faced while imprisoned in the infamous death camp, Auschwitz. To do so, Pilecki willingly allowed himself to be arrested by the Nazis during a street roundup in Warsaw. Once inside, Pilecki not only established an underground resistance within the camp, but also assisted in escapes, even giving up his own early escape plans for an inmate in greater danger. Eventually, though, Pilecki made a 100-kilometer escape journey on foot in 1943, after which he prepared an exhaustive report for Allied forces, which was tragically ignored and regarded as too horrifying to be true. Furthermore, even after the Nazi occupation, Pilecki faced further imprisonment by the Polish communist regime, who would unjustly execute him after a sham trial in 1948. However, Witold Pilecki would gain the recognition he deserved when his true story was released after the fall of communism, earning him the acclaim of his fellow countrymen, who forever remember him as a symbol of selfless patriotism.
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0: He's so busy, he'll make your head spin. It's Brian Kilmeade.
1: The Iranians have not hit ships in the last couple of weeks, and the oil is flowing in the Strait of Hormuz, in part because the president made very clear that if the Iranians hit ships, we were going to hit back. So, you know, it's going to take sometimes the carrot and the stick here. But, Laura, I actually think that the United States is in a great position, however the negotiation ultimately shakes out. If the negotiation is successful, which obviously we want it to be successful, you have an Iran that is permanently transformed, that's not funding regional terrorism and instability, that has permanently given up on any nuclear weapons ambition, and that as a result is welcomed back into the world economy. That's a great outcome for the American people. It's a great outcome for the whole region.
2: But the vice president, I think, is painting with rose-colored glasses, because ever since that MOU has been signed, the Iranians have said the exact opposite of what the vice president has presented. Number one, that the Strait of Hormuz, they said, is going to be open. Yeah, it's open. But they say it's going to be under their management, and they will pay fees. Hezbollah, well, they're going to continue to be funded, and he's demanding that it's Israel that leave Lebanon. We had no such agreement. Israel certainly hasn't signed on to that. And then when it comes to their frozen funds, they expect them to be unfrozen and can sell immediately oil on the open market on market rates. The good news is, according to the Treasury Secretary, no one's buying it because they think they're going to end up sanctioned again. So joining us now is a man that left is Iran, got out of there, Payam Zamani. He's founder of One Planet Group, a closely held private equity firm that owns a suite of online technology and media businesses, and author of the book Crossing the Desert, The Power of Embracing Life's Difficult Journeys. Payam, well, thanks so much for coming on.
3: Thank you, Brian. It's good to be here.
2: So first off, tell everyone your story. Why'd you leave Iran?
3: I was born in a Baha'i family, and Baha'is were heavily persecuted by the Iranian government.
2: And Baha'i is what?
3: Baha'i faith is one of the newest religions in the world. We believe in all the religions of the past, but we believe in what we call a progressive revelation, meaning that we think that God... and religions represent different chapters of a book, and the chapters will continue to be written. So we believe in Jesus Christ, we believe in Moses, but we also believe that there will always be a new prophet, the new spirit will come back.
2: Right. So they didn't like that. So you said, I'm out.
3: They didn't like that. I escaped Iran through the border. I was smuggled to Pakistan, and I ultimately received asylum from the U.S., and I talk about this in my book that when I went to the U.S. Embassy in Islamabad, that's the first time I felt dignity. That was the first time I felt that somebody cared for me. They allowed me in. They gave me an interview, and they ultimately accepted my story and gave me a refugee status.
2: What year was that?
3: It was in 1988 that I came to the U.S.
2: Why do you think it was your story? Why do you think it was looked at as authentic and worthy of coming here? Did they tell you?
3: So this was during the Ronald Reagan era, and the Ronald Reagan understood the plight of Baha'is in Iran very well, and he had very much an open door policy for Baha'is, and so he stood up for the rights of Baha'is in Iran, and he allowed a lot of Baha'is to gain asylum in the U.S.
2: So how soon to when you got here to America did you start feeling the benefits of free enterprise?
3: I got the job within 20 days. And
2: at 17?
3: At the age of 17, I got a job at a silk screen printing and a pizza place. So I had two jobs. And immediately I felt the freedom, the fact that I could just openly talk about my faith and not be afraid of what the Revolutionary Guards would do to me.
2: Right. And so why did you adjust so well?
3: You know, when I arrived in the U.S., I landed in San Francisco, but I ended up living in Modesto, California, where there were no Iranians. And I think that helped, the fact that I had to become an American. I had no choice. And I had to learn the language. I did not speak English when I arrived. So I think that often you see immigrants, they kind of like living together in proximity,
2: absolutely,
3: in one neighborhood. Not living like that, I think, was really helpful.
2: So did you go on to college?
3: I had 1 year of high school left. I finished that. Then I went to Modesto Junior College. Then I went to UC Davis.
2: UC Davis. And that's where Ken O'Brien went to school and was an outstanding quarterback for the Jets for years.
3: That's right.
2: But looking at now, you jumped in and you became an entrepreneur.
3: Yeah, you know, lots of things aligned that happened. I always talk about this, that I became an entrepreneur, but I took advantage of a foundation that was built over the last couple hundred years. So it's not like I did it on my own. There was something available for me, and I was able to take advantage of that.
2: How?
3: Well, you know, you think about the foundation that the U.S. represents. That foundation was built over a couple hundred years. And my brother and I, who came to the U.S. together, we were right at the beginning of something we did not even really truly appreciate, and that was the internet and the revolution that that caused. So we built the first online car buying service in 1994, when few people were even online. And against all odds, we made great people. I did not have a Rolodex. I did not know people in this country. They got to know us because of what we were building. And ultimately, those good people became good mentors. And I was able, with my brother, to take the company public in 1999.
2: And you said everything was going good until what you also saw the risks in capitalism, too.
3: Yeah, so some of us will remember those days that a lot of companies went public. But then many of those companies did not do very well. And as a publicly traded entity, some did not deserve to do well, but some did not do well because bankers had done less than honest things that caused those companies.
2: 2008, the whole collapse.
3: Yeah, well, 2001, April of 2001, that was the first collapse.
2: The first, yeah, with George W. Bush just took over and the internet bubble burst.
3: So, you know, when I look at that and then what some of the banks at that point did to make these stock prices go up unnaturally, and then how that affected the companies and, of course, the shareholders, it really made me think that what about capitalism can potentially be, can evolve, you know? And this country has been a country that has continued to learn from its past. So how could the way that we practice capitalism can evolve?
2: So we had the regulation come in. Were you in support of that?
3: I was not. And the reason for that, I think, is because the regulations really made it very difficult for small companies to gain access to public markets. It was, in a sense, better for big companies, so entrepreneurs and small

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1: Economic value. There's much greater relationship between you and I than just this material relationship.
2: Yeah, so, and what do you want people to know about your story and take from your story?
1: To be honest with you, you know, given that we're just a few days away from 4th of July and the 250th anniversary, it's a story of hope that this country represents. And that, to me, is the most valuable thing. You know, we live in an era that extreme partisanship is really taking its toll on the country. Mm-hmm. And many Americans, unfortunately, don't truly realize the hope that this country represents to the rest of the world. And I hope they will get it.
2: You know, if people don't believe you, Payam, maybe they should just look at the facts. And how many people are trying to sneak out of here? Nobody. You want to leave? Yeah. You can leave in a second. I don't think you could do that in China. You can't do that in Russia. You can't do it in Iran. You certainly you risked your life in doing it. So there's only people trying to get in here. And the big debate is now trying to get in the right way. But as people that want to get in, if it's such a repellent, why is this happening?
1: Yeah. I mean, talking about people wanting to get in, I tell you this, that as a kid growing up in Iran in the 1980s, when the eight-year war was going on with Iraq, I had hope in one country. And that hope was not in Saudi Arabia, China, or Russia. It was in the U.S. I believe that ultimately, U.S. will stand up for the good of humanity. Today is no different. That who is the replacement for this country? And to me, that is a bit of a spiritual destiny that this country has. And we should embrace it. We should love it. That's a big deal when humanity puts its hope in us.
2: So what do you think? You could almost have two views. You're an American.
1: Yeah.
2: At the same time, you know what it's like not to be.
1: Yeah.
2: And you see a lot of people that you know aren't. So what is the view on the outside of our country as opposed to some people that might be taking the country for granted?
1: I think a lot of people outside the country, they don't get it how much many people in the country, in the U.S., can, in a sense, I don't want to use the word hate, but dislike their own system, their own country. They don't get that because they feel that some of us are almost too spoiled. We have not seen the alternative.
2: Mm-hmm. That's just, it's almost human nature, isn't it? You don't know what you have if you always had it.
1: That's right.
2: And that's why I remember reading... I'm reading about the War of 1812, and the British are threatening, and they're in their 50s now. Those parents are saying, "Where's the spirit of 76? Where's that spirit that got the revolution?" So 30 years later, people worried that we're losing that sense of what it means to be an American, and we would not be ready for that war, and we'd have to rally in the middle of that war. So sometimes you need a crisis to push you to the point where you understand what you have when it's being threatened.
1: That's absolutely true. Now, this doesn't mean that this country is perfect. Of course it's not. But this country has always attempted to make itself better. And I think the right structure, the right foundation exists from the beginning for this country to continue to evolve. And most countries in the world just simply don't have
2: How closely are you watching what's happening with Iran?
1: Very closely.
2: Why?
1: You know, I get emotional thinking about 92 million people suffering and the youth of Iran suffering for so many years. And frankly, I'm also really saddened that we are getting a better nuclear deal done. That has become our focus rather than also worrying about the tens of millions of people.
2: So you said the starting goalie from Iran is in jail. Why?
1: Well, because if you remember, in January of this year, about 40,000 Iranians were massacred by the government just because they were protesting on the streets. And the goalkeeper of the national team, he came out in support of the protesters. Well, he hasn't been found since then. Well, we know he's jailed. And he's not the only one. The Iranian government has executed over 120 of its athletes. And he's not the only one, by the way, who's in jail today. There are many of, I think there are three of the national team members that are in jail. So it really hits hard.
2: Yeah, I want you to hear it in terms of where we go now and what the agreement's going to look like. Here's what General Keane recommends we do. Cut 40.
3: My suggestion is we've got to roll up our sleeves and make sure who we're dealing to. The people

0: are talking nice to us, and they've given us an expectation that this is all going to work out. And at the same time, we have hardliners and true policymakers taking a completely different approach. I think it's less about the domestic audience, as some would suggest, and it's more about who they really are.
1: So we're wondering, you know, where we go from here. I think the midterms have a lot to do with why the president took his foot off the gas. What do you think?
2: Maybe. I don't know. But what I can tell you is that trust can never be a clause in a contract. You cannot trust this country to change. Can you ask a murderer in court that, okay, we'll sign the document that you will never kill again? That's what we are asking this government to do. Their ideology is what it is. And let's not forget, we killed the supreme leader's father, the previous supreme leader, this country and Israel. They killed that person. Thinking that these guys don't want to take revenge, it's kind of naive.
1: Right. In fact, I saw one cover of the newspaper is calling for the assassination of Trump yesterday.
2: Yeah, I mean, people, they tell you who they are. And, you know, in the West, we should choose to listen.
1: Right. And is there a chance of getting weapons to the population? I mean, is there an easy way to do that? Or do you think that we could pull that off? Wouldn't that be the key to this?
2: I mean, I honestly don't know. I think that Iranians deserve a better future for the country, for, you know, for them, and they can represent, they can also be hope to the world. They have, I mean, the Iranians have suffered so much, and they've been resilient, that the people of Iran, how that will come about, I really don't know.
1: Well, congratulations on the book. Go out there and pick it up. Crossing the Desert, The Power of Embracing Life's Difficult Journeys. Parma, thanks so much. Parma Zamani, founder of the One Planet Group. Appreciate seeing you.
2: Thank you, Brian.
1: Back in a moment.
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4: What lengths would you be willing to go to for the sake of freedom? This was a heavy question one man would bravely conquer. South Carolina, 1862. 23-year-old sailor Robert Smalls was one of seven enslaved crew members aboard the CSS Planter who seized their opportunity for freedom by commandeering the steamship before retrieving their family members who were waiting ashore. Knowledgeable of local mine paths and nautical codes, Smalls was able to deceive Confederate forces as he painstakingly navigated the Planter towards the nearby Union naval blockade, to whom he gifted his vessel to be used against his now former oppressors. Such was the impression Smalls had made that he not only heroically served the Union in the Civil War, but was also named the first African-American captain of a military vessel aboard the very ship he stole. After the war, Smalls would use his military pension to bolster his brethren during the Reconstruction era and go on to serve as a state and national member of the House of Representatives, during which time he authored legislation that established the first free compulsory public school system in the United States. Robert Smalls would pass away at the age of 75 from natural causes in 1915, leaving behind a legacy of selfless service in the face of suffering.
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4: Would you willingly risk death for the good of your countrymen? This was the overwhelming patriotism one man heroically possessed. Poland, 1940. Underground resistance leader Witold Pilecki was given a selfless mission to infiltrate and report on the conditions his compatriots faced while imprisoned in the infamous death camp, Auschwitz. To do so, Pilecki willingly allowed himself to be arrested by the Nazis during a street roundup in Warsaw. Once inside, Pilecki not only established an underground resistance within the camp, but also assisted in escapes, even giving up his own early escape plans for an inmate in greater danger. Eventually, though, Pilecki made a 100-kilometer escape journey on foot in 1943, after which he prepared an exhaustive report for Allied forces, which was tragically ignored and regarded as too horrifying to be true. Furthermore, even after the Nazi occupation, Pilecki faced further imprisonment by the Polish communist regime, who would unjustly execute him after a sham trial in 1948. However, Witold Pilecki would gain the recognition he deserved when his true story was released after the fall of communism, earning him the acclaim of his fellow countrymen, who forever remember him as a symbol of selfless patriotism.
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7: Quiñones! And oh, that's how to do it! Mexican magnificence! The defenders in trouble! It's going Mexico's way, Raul Jimenez! It's World Cup. And it's ending in tears for Ecuador. And just like that, the curse is broken. There will be a fifth game and one loss for Mexico.
8: And there you go. Ecuador, who played so well to beat Germany in the last game to advance to the knockout round, got knocked out themselves in Mexico. And then you ought to watch their celebration. It is just amazing. 100,000 people in Azteca Stadium. Mexico doing a fantastic job, authoring a fantastic run, too. And you see a lot of that. So no more Netherlands, no more Germany, no more Ecuador. You almost had no more Brazil. They almost lost to Japan, who played exceedingly well. They have an unbelievable, their fitness is off the charts. So Brazil survives. So we'll see what happens to them next. I believe they play Norway, and the U.S. plays tonight. The U.S. plays tonight against Bosnia-Herzegovina, and it's going to be a game in which the U.S. should win, move on. And then you play the winner of Belgium and Senegal. Senegal, really tough team, but Belgium better. Most likely Belgium. And after that, I think it's either France or Argentina. But who cares? Get to that point. It'll be great. What I love is you're listening to me right now, and probably 80% of you never played soccer, but now everyone's glued in. And I'll give you an example. I never played hockey, but I didn't know anybody was not zoned in when the USA team was playing for the gold medal against Canada. And they were the hottest thing in the world. And in the country, and brought out the 1980 team and everyone like that. But they have brought up this to me, and they said that if you want to quantify what the 1980 Olympic team did as a bunch of amateurs playing pros in the right with the Soviet Union, that upset was tremendous. They say for the U.S. to win the World Cup would be a bigger upset. That's how unlikely it is. But keep in mind, we've got 12 players playing at the highest level, including a forward that is now in Balkan, who is now being recruited by Chelsea, Tottenham Hotspurs, and PSG. That's how good he has been for playing for America and how impressive he's been on the global stage. Look, you can do it here. You can do it anywhere. So keep in mind, too, I'm coming up on July 11th. I'm going to be going to Pensacola, Florida. It's a big military area. History, Liberty, and Laughs. I'm going to be bringing history to life in a patriotic, inspirational way right after the 4th of July. I hope to see everybody out there. BrianKilmeade.com for tickets. And then in the fall, I'm going to be in Clearwater, Florida, going to be in St. Louis, Missouri, going to be in Red Bank, New Jersey, as well as Westbury, Long Island, and Jacksonville. 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
12: He's on his way to celebrate another president. I'm Dave Anthony, Fox News. And to get to the new Teddy Roosevelt Library in North Dakota, President Trump's taking his first flight on the new Air Force One, which was a gift from Qatar.
13: Frankly, we couldn't build a plane like this because we wouldn't be willing to spend the kind of money necessary. They spent top dollar. So the head of Boeing said this is considered the best 747 they've ever built.
12: Before leaving, reporters also asked the president about a new financial filing showing he made a lot of money last year, but he says he isn't involved in investments.
13: I think it's called the blind account, but they take it. And I never speak to any of the people that run the money.
14: The president has vowed to make the U.S. the crypto capital of the world. The Trump family businesses have also endorsed crypto through investing, and it paid off. A filing with the U.S. Office of Government Ethics found President Trump reported more than $1 billion in crypto-related income for 2025.
12: Fox's Jeanine Casola. The president also talked this morning before taking off about Iran as negotiations continue through mediators today in Qatar.
13: I call it the denuclearization. And it's all taking place. It's all going well.
15: But if that changes, the Secretary of War, Pete Hegseth, and the Chairman of the Joint Chiefs, Dan Raisin Kane, have given the president different options. According to the Wall Street Journal, the conversations have centered on whether the U.S. should abandon negotiations and resume full-scale attacks on Iran, the official said, a move some of them describe as finishing the job.
12: Fox's Peter Ducey at the White House in Washington, where it's going to be really hot the next few days. Fox weather meteorologist Michael Estimates in D.C.
16: When you factor in the humidity, it'll feel closer to 105 degrees tomorrow, and then on Friday we're talking about extreme heat watches. Then listen to this, 112 is what it's expected to feel like on Friday.
12: That triple digit heat goes all the way up to Maine. Heat warnings across the Midwest too. 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
4: July 1st, Coco Gauff defeated 39-year-old Venus Williams in the first round at Wimbledon in 2019 and was also the youngest player to qualify for the event at just 15 years old. The United States and Cuba declared their intent to reopen embassies in each other's capitals in 2015, leading to an historic full restoration of diplomatic relations between the Cold War foes. The first Sony Walkman went on sale in 1970. It would go on to spark a revolution in portable electronics. Estee Lauder was born in Queens, New York in 1906. It would go on to found the successful cosmetic company that bears her name. I'm Maximilian.
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4: Would you willingly risk death for the good of your countrymen? This was the overwhelming patriotism one man heroically possessed. Poland, 1940. Underground resistance leader Witold Pilecki was given a selfless mission to infiltrate and report on the conditions his compatriots faced while imprisoned in the infamous death camp, Auschwitz. To do so, Pilecki willingly allowed himself to be arrested by the Nazis during a street roundup in Warsaw. Once inside, Pilecki not only established an underground resistance within the camp, but also assisted in escapes, even giving up his own early escape plans for an inmate in greater danger. Eventually, though, Pilecki made a 100-kilometer escape journey on foot in 1943, after which he prepared an exhaustive report for Allied forces, which was tragically ignored and regarded as too horrifying to be true. Furthermore, even after the Nazi occupation, Pilecki faced further imprisonment by the Polish communist regime, who would unjustly execute him after a sham trial in 1948. However, Witold Pilecki would gain the recognition he deserved when his true story was released after the fall of communism, earning him the acclaim of his fellow countrymen, who forever remember him as a symbol of selfless patriotism.
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0: high atop Fox News headquarters in New York City, the most approachable radio host in America. It's Brian Kilmeade.
1: So glad you're there. It's the Brian Kilmeade Show back in New York after a brief visit, 2 days in Washington, D.C., going back there Saturday night for special 4th of July coverage. Karl Rove is standing by. Congressman Michael McCaul is going to be with us, Chairman Emeritus of Foreign Affairs. He's going over to Ukraine soon. By the way, if you have to check out what's happening in Russia, almost every major city is now in Ukraine's reach. And oil refineries have been hit so bad. Their energy manufacturing agencies have been busted up so bad. The lines go on for miles just to fill up their car. Fights are breaking out in Russia. For those people who say they're immune, Russia is immune for the most part in major cities from this war. Not anymore. 4 years in, Russia is beginning to fall apart. But they still have a lot of rockets and they can make their own drones. So before we get to Karl, let's get to the big three.
2: Number three.
3: I think that he's appropriately using strategic patience. The Iranians have demonstrated that they only respond to force. They like this kind of no agreement zone that we're in right now.
1: I think so, too. Talks going nowhere as Trump listens to all options in Iran. His challenge is to keep prices down, but continue to show Iran that Iran is not in charge.
2: Number two.
4: What we are witnessing is an independent court, a court that continues to follow principle, not politics. Now, that doesn't mean that you can't be upset with the outcome on things like birthright citizenship.
1: That is Jonathan Turley. Supreme Court makes some huge decisions and both sides are celebrating and one side's nonstop complaining.
2: Number one.
5: We got to light a fire under their asses because for far too long they've just collected paychecks from corporations and wealthy mega donors and haven't really done much. So this movement has a lot of momentum for that reason because people are desperate for some change.
1: That's Hassan Piker. Really? He's over in Denver. But he is celebrating because the reviled podcaster is powerful and his socialists are winning. Now are you paying attention, America and Democrats? Because the socialists are not just winning in the blue bubble of New York. Karl Rove has always been paying attention, joins us now. Karl, what are you taking away from the fact that Colorado had two socialists do extremely well yesterday, and Michael Bennett got knocked off by an attorney general who wanted to be the next governor, and he's pretty much an established, he calls himself a moderate. I never see him voting for anything conservative. Your thoughts about what took place?
6: Well, first of all, I think you got to differentiate between the two results in Colorado in the congressional races. One is in a district that is essentially the city of Denver, most of the city of Denver, which may surprise people, but it's a very liberal town. And the other one was in a very closely fought competitive congressional district to the north and slightly east of Denver, the northeast part of the Denver metro area, and then it heads up towards the Wyoming border. One of them shouldn't be a surprise. I mean, where the DSA has succeeded are in very liberal districts. I'm going to test your knowledge in New York. What percentage of the vote do you think Donald Trump got in the 7th, 10th, and 13th congressional districts, the three districts where DSA challengers won the nomination for Congress?
1: The old New York City, right?
6: Oh, yeah. The 7th is, yeah.
1: I would say about 20%.
6: Oh, really? How about you're close with one of them. In the 7th district, it is 19.3%. In the 10th district, it is 14.1%, and in the 13th district, it's 11.1%. Now, the country voted 49.8% for Trump, 48.3% for Harris, so a 1.5% differential between the two. In the 7th district, there was a 60-point difference. In the 10th, there was a 71-point difference. And in the 13th, there's a 77-point district. These are not representative of where the country is. And we're going to see more Democratic socialist victories in these very far left-wing congressional districts like the district in Denver. But the interesting thing is going to be, how are they going to fare in the general election in the 8th district, or they're going to go up against Gabe Evans, a thoughtful, productive, hardworking, moderately conservative Republican in a district that was basically won by Donald Trump by 2 points. The DSA can win primaries in places like the 7th, 10th, 13th, and the 1st of Colorado. But I think it's going to be a real test of their polling power to see how well they do in the 8th District of Colorado and also in states like Maine and Michigan. If they nominate Al Saeed in Michigan, I think the Republicans have an excellent chance to swipe a Democratic senatorial seat.
1: Okay, you said a few things. The one that won, the progressive state candidate, Manny Rutenel, won that nomination to go against Gabe Evans. And the Cook Report says that was likely to flip. That was the best, one of the best chances that the Democrats had to flip that seat. I think it's less likely, but not zero likely. When Denver, this Diane DeGette has been representing Denver since 1997, this district, but lost substantially because the DSA stepped up. Now, I expect some moderates to step up. Like, I don't know if you saw Tom Suozzi on our Fox and Friends on Thursday. Right. He came out and said, look, right, I'm a capitalist and I don't hate Israel. And 17 or 14 others said the same thing. I thought Congressman Jason Rowe would say the same thing as a veteran. Here's what he said. Cut five.
7: That's why we have primaries, right? That's why primary voters are able to decide, you know, are you taking AIPAC money or not? Like, I don't, for example, because I don't think it's the right thing to do. And then you have to figure out, how do you support your entire population? How do you support your entire constituency? How do you create a safe space for one of the most diverse communities in the country?
1: What's he even talking about? Number one, he doesn't take AIPAC money. Okay, and that you just want to be anti-Israel?
6: Or maybe he doesn't take PAC money at all. I mean, if you're not going to take AIPAC money, you're either doing it because you don't want to take any PAC money at all, in which case I salute your honesty and your steadfastness, or because you don't want to take it from Jews, in which case, you know, you're scared of your left.
1: It sounds like the latter. It sounds like the latter, or else you would have said, I don't take PAC money.
6: It sure does. It sure does.
1: So that was a moderate, Carl, what I thought would be like someone who declares he's a moderate. But obviously, they're not showing the courage that you would think a veteran would have. Well, Hakeem Jeffries will not call him out. Chuck Schumer will not call them out. They're probably the two least popular Democrats these days. Their endorsement means nothing.
6: Well, again, I'm not certain I agree with that. Their endorsement means something. Think about it. What did Schumer do? He got the candidate he wanted in Alaska. He got the candidate he wanted in Ohio. He got the candidate that he wanted in Texas. He got the candidate he wanted in Montana. He helped engineer a situation where the Democrats had the independent candidate they wanted in Nebraska. And what did the left do? The left, you know, basically turned a seat that they could have flipped in Maine into one where the latest poll has Susan Collins up by three.
1: He wanted the governor.
6: And remember, this is she never led a single poll in 6 years ago and won by eight. There are a bunch of shy, Susan voters in Maine, in my opinion. But, I mean, I love how these people are beating their chest. Oh, congratulations. You got your person nominated in a district where Donald Trump got 11% of the vote and the Democrats ran a mere 77 points ahead of the Republicans in the race for the presidency. Do you think you're going to be able to translate that to the rest of the country?
1: Well, let me ask something. If you have that guy, Christopher Rabb, over in Philadelphia, in Pennsylvania, he's an avowed socialist radical. And then you have Abdul El Sayed, he's up, likely to win that primary. He's winning in almost all the primaries, but head to head with Mike Rogers, it's 1 or 2 points, depending on what poll you look at. How does that even close?
6: Well, two things. One is, first of all, he's ahead because there's a three-way race. And second of all, he's close to Rogers today because Rogers is laying behind the log, building his resources, and all of the public attention is on the Democratic nominee. So I think that's going to change after the primary. And he's going to be held to account in a general election for comments that his opponents either cannot or will not hold him to account for.
1: So Diane DeGette was endorsed by Hakeem Jeffries, and Chuck Schumer wanted the sitting governor of Maine. So they were rebuked on both counts. Hakeem Jeffries' name was brought up in one of the victory parties. He was booed, and Chuck Schumer tried to walk in a parade and was heckled. I'm not used to seeing that for those two guys. Are you?
6: No, and it's a sign of how disruptive the Democratic Party is. And, you know, as an observer, I'm bemused as a Republican and a conservative. I'm thrilled. But, you know, the Democrats are going to have to confront their hard left. And you know, the people who understand that the Democrats are not going to be the majority party or win in 2028 the White House if they keep going far left are the smart people in that party. I mean, again, I repeat, do you really think that somebody who, you know, wins in a district that is that where Donald Trump lost by 77 points and you know, that's a district that is far left. Do you think that the person who wins that kind of district in a Democratic primary where less than a third of the votes, you know, the primary vote total was less than a third of the total amount of votes cast in the presidential election? I mean, we're talking about a minority of a minority, you know, a slim majority of a minority winning in these congressional races in districts that are far left, and they're not going to elect a Republican. That's not what America, that's not how you win an election in America, by nominating people who can only win in that kind of turf.
1: So when you talk about the Supreme Court decision, the one on campaign finance, where it said Republicans mm-hmm. wanted to make sure that there would be additional, can you stop me here if you understand it differently? They can communicate with the RNC, the candidate, and with super PACs, and maybe raise the amount of money that they can bring into a campaign. How does that affect a guy? How does it affect a campaign?
6: Well, first of all, I applaud it because it strengthens parties. Citizens United held that money is speech, which is right. At that point, there was only one kind of corporation in America that was allowed to participate openly in political campaigns. Labor unions. You know, labor unions put a little bit of money in from their PACs, the voluntary contributions of their members. Virtually, you know, the lion's share of the money they spent in political campaigns was taken out of their corporate treasuries. No, nobody volunteered to give that money to politics. They just took it out of the pockets of their members through mandatory dues and then turned around and spent it on politics. Citizens United said everybody can spend whatever they want to spend as long as they, you know, are not, you know, in coordination with the campaigns. This decision said that political parties, the Democratic Party and the Republican Party, can coordinate with candidates and can spend more money on their behalves. It held that the limits on the political parties spending money was unconstitutional because, again, money is speech. Now, this doesn't mean that the parties can take $10 million from a donor and spend it. The limits on how much you can contribute to a party still stand. It was the limit on how much you can spend on behalf of the candidates of your party that was lifted.
1: So how does that affect the super PACs?
6: Well, look, I helped found one of the early super PACs on the Republican side. Ed Gillespie and I in 2010 formed American Crossroads Senate Leadership Fund. So, you know, I understand the importance of super PACs. I also understand their danger. You know, they are independent entities generally run by consultants for the consultants with little or no oversight. So in the case of American Crossroads Senate Leadership Fund, we said we're going to have an independent board that's going to set compensation. Nobody who works for this super PAC can be paid under the table by any vendor. There has to be, you know, an annual audit, et cetera. That's not how most of these super PACs are run. And so while I think I understand their importance and believe that they have a role, I like it when the parties have a bigger role, because the parties are elected. In the case of the Republican Party, if the president is Republican, they generally pick who the chairman is. But otherwise, it's selected by the state chairman, mm-hmm. national committee man, and committee woman from every one of the states and territories, 160 some odd people. And we can hold them accountable. And they have to be publicly audited. And we see their reports, and there are people looking over their shoulder. So I'm more in favor of strengthening parties. I like the fact that in the 1940s and 50s and 60s and 70s, before we started passing these campaign spending limits, that parties were stronger. I think that both political parties were better when they were led by people who said, I've got authority, I've got resources, and I'm going to deploy them on behalf of candidates and causes that I believe will help us win. That's a lot different than we have today with the super PACs, where it basically is, I'm a consultant, let me get a fundraiser, we'll go out and raise a bunch of money, and I get to be in charge of spending it, and I get to be in charge of determining how much I get paid for that. I cannot tell you how many super PACs I've seen in which the amount of money the consultants are charging is simply irresponsible.
1: Carl, we only have 2 minutes left, but I'm watching this civil war go on with the Democratic Party, and they want to put a nominee out there, likely AOC for president, maybe more. Do you think Republicans are going to go through something similar in 28 when Trump's gone?
6: I don't think it will be. Yes, because every time you have somebody new, whether it's, you know, Eisenhower leaving, you know, Jeb Ford leaving, you know, Reagan leaving. I mean, you know, remember, Reagan was very popular in 1988. And yet his vice president, George H.W. Bush, had a primary season and had to win. And I think Reagan wisely waited until September of 1988 to endorse George H.W. Bush. I thought that was smart. It was good for Bush and it was good for Reagan. But yeah, I think we're going to have a battle in 28. And the president, I think, is going to make the mistake of thinking that it is better for his cause and his reputation and his role in history to pick who his nominee, who the party's nominee ought to be.
1: But Carl, that's so interesting. I forgot about that because Eisenhower didn't do much for Nixon, I remember. I wouldn't even remember, I read. And then Reagan with Bush, I didn't recall. But you don't think it would be insulting for the president not to back his own vice president?
6: Presidential elections are constantly one of two things. They are change or more of the same. And Reagan was smart enough to understand that after an 8-year run, which left him with popularity, his personal approval rating in 1988 was in the 60s, that still the country wanted some kind of a change. And it was one thing for him to run for re-election in 84 and say, you're going to get more of the same from me. But, you know, look, there's a reason why in the history of the United States, only two vice presidents have succeeded the president under whom they served.
1: Yeah.
6: Martin Van Buren and George H.W. Bush. It's difficult to do because the constant desire of the American people is change.
1: Yeah, it's interesting because I know Bill Clinton, I assume he would have endorsed Gore, but Gore wanted no part of him at the time. And Carl, unfortunately, I have to leave it there. Just fascinating to talk to you about this. Interesting times. And I can't wait for that RNC midterm convention. Another time for Carl Rove and I to get together in Dallas.
6: All right, Carl. Dallas, Texas.
1: Yes. Thanks so much, Carl. Back in a moment.
0: It's Brian Kilmeade.
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13: How far would you be willing to travel to help a friend in need? The greatest courage is often found in Reluctant Heroes. New York, 1940. American Olympic bobsledder Billy Fisk is prompted to help his allies across the pond as the German Luftwaffe looms over England. However, since the U.S. was still neutral at this point of the Second World War, Fisk was forced to lie about his nationality in order to enlist in the Royal Air Force. Surprisingly, though he had never flown before, Fisk proved to be a natural fighter pilot and participated in his first sorties less than a week after training. His aviation career, though, would be short-lived, as on August 16th, Fisk's fuel tank was shot by an enemy dive bomber over the English Channel. However, instead of bailing out of his plane, which was desperately needed to help in the war effort, Fisk skillfully glided it back to his airfield. Tragically, though his plane would be repaired, Fisk would succumb to his injuries the following day, earning him the distinction of being the first American citizen fighter pilot to be killed in action during World War II. And though he confessed his reasons for serving to be unheroic, the inscription on his memorial plaque would go on to read, "An American citizen who died, that England might live."
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0: From his mouth to your ears, it's Brian Kilmeade.
18: Well, one of the things we're going to have to do is just continue to enforce the border law. This was a very disappointing ruling from the Supreme Court. Of course, we respect it, but we also think that it was a major, major mistake. As Justices Alito and Thomas pointed out, you know, one of the things that might invite, Laura, is people to come here quite literally on a vacation, give birth, and then all of a sudden the child and their family have the full benefits of American citizenship. It's just a preposterous ruling, and the absurdity of that outcome suggests why the Supreme Court should have went the other way.
1: So with the vice president responding to the fact that on a 5-4 vote, they decided to leave birthright citizenship in and not overrule it in the Supreme Court justice decision. Now, with the vice president saying it's disappointing but not unexpected, when I talked to the Secretary of Homeland Security about this morning, Mark Ray Mullen, and we talked yesterday on the radio show, and it broke right while he was sitting next to me, is that there's ways to at least pare it back. We're talking about birthright. We're talking about birth tourism, where Chinese and others come here to have a kid born here. You're 8.5 months pregnant, and that kid becomes a citizen. You use that to stay, or you use that later on to vote and to bring your whole family back. They're going to stop that, and they're going to especially crack down in the territories where it's most abused. Can't we get Democrats to agree that birth tourism doesn't work for America? Why is that a problem?
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20: Fox News, I'm Therese Crowley. A one-of-a-kind jet, says President Trump.
21: We're very proud of this. The country is very proud of it.
20: His first flight on the new custom Air Force One donated by the Emir of Qatar to dedicate the library of a one-of-a-kind president for Teddy Roosevelt in North Dakota, complete with a Rough Rider ceremonial escort when he arrives. A socialist challenge for America 250.
22: We will not wait to take the fight to Donald Trump.
20: 29-year-old Milot Kiros beat 15-term Congresswoman Diana DeGette in the Colorado Democrat primary. The FBI reportedly has deemed the two initial Nancy Guthrie ransom notes to be fake communications. Unclear if or how that determination was made, but Reuters sources say a deposit was made into the crypto account referenced, and it was not touched. 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
3: July 1st, Coco Gauff defeated 39-year-old Venus Williams in the first round at Wimbledon in 2019 and was also the youngest player to qualify for the event at just 15 years old. The United States and Cuba declared their intent to reopen embassies in each other's capitals in 2015, leading to an historic full restoration of diplomatic relations between the Cold War foes. The first Sony Walkman went on sale in 1979. It would go on to spark a revolution in portable electronics. Estee Lauder was born in Queens, New York in 1906. It would go on to found the successful cosmetic company that bears her name. I'm Maximilian.
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3: Would you willingly risk death for the good of your countrymen? This was the overwhelming patriotism one man heroically possessed. Poland, 1940. Underground resistance leader Witold Pilecki was given a selfless mission to infiltrate and report on the conditions his compatriots faced while imprisoned in the infamous death camp, Auschwitz. To do so, Pilecki willingly allowed himself to be arrested by the Nazis during a street roundup in Warsaw. Once inside, Pilecki not only established an underground resistance within the camp, but also assisted in escapes, even giving up his own early escape plans for an inmate in greater danger. Eventually, though, Pilecki made a 100-kilometer escape journey on foot in 1943, after which he prepared an exhaustive report for Allied forces, which was tragically ignored and regarded as too horrifying to be true. Furthermore, even after the Nazi occupation, Pilecki faced further imprisonment by the Polish communist regime, who would unjustly execute him after a sham trial in 1948. However, Witold Pilecki would gain the recognition he deserved when his true story was released after the fall of communism, earning him the acclaim of his fellow countrymen, who forever remember him as a symbol of selfless patriotism.
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25: 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Jeff Aiken, Treasurer.

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1: The Straits of Hormuz is a seminal objective that Iran has achieved. The control over it. I think it's up there with nuclear weapons. And I say that because it gives them deterrence. That gives them dominance and over-escalation. And that is an achievement that they have. I think at some point we'll likely, given what you just heard and what their actions speak, we will find ourselves at some point having to take control of it ourselves and open it up.
2: And that is General Jack Keane yesterday talking about where we're at right now with Iran. And evidently in Doha, they refuse to talk directly. And we're going through intermediaries, at which time they keep reaffirming that they're going to be in control of the Strait. Hezbollah is going to continue to be financed and they're going to keep a nuclear weapon. Really? The MOU was terrible, but there's so much gray area there. If you're even playing good politics or diplomacy, you don't expose your hand unless you felt extremely confident you could. And I think it's a huge mistake on Iran's part, who continues to underestimate the president. Wall Street Journal had a story yesterday. I know for a fact it took place, where the president sat down with the chairman of the Joint Chiefs of Staff, as well as General Admiral Cooper, as well as the Secretary of War, and said, what would an all-out resumption full-bore war look like? Because he's really thinking about doing it. Not because he's taking it off the table. Yeah, he's more concerned about the economy right now. But he knows exactly what's going on, and Iran continues their delay of game. Another person who knows that well is my next guest, Congressman Michael McCaul of Texas, the 10th District, who was chairman of foreign relations for years. Congressman, welcome back. I see you on Zoom. I know you're getting set to go to Ukraine. But for Iran, this situation, what are you hearing is the very latest? Because you've been briefed.
3: Well, the latest I got was yesterday we met with all the ambassadors from the GCC. That would be the Middle East, the Gulf Coast nations. And I have to tell you, Brian, the one message they wanted me to take away was that they are all aligned together. They are all supportive of the president and the United States in our policy. I think that's very important that our allies, our partners in that region, that we're all sticking together against Iran. I had the opportunity last night to be at the White House for dinner, and I talked to the president about this very issue that he needs to stay strong. I, as usual, agree with Jack Keane on this one. I'm not very sanguine about these negotiations. I think Iran's tactic is to delay the process up to the midterm elections. They have found a new power now, and that is they can close down the Straits of Hormuz. And so, you know, I think with that in mind, I told the president, stay strong, because you're the first president to act on this in almost 50 years, and it was going to come to a head at some point, and we have to see this thing through.
2: We do. But the president also wants to keep the Strait open. At the same time, because I know you're not running for re-election, but a lot of your colleagues are, and especially that Senate seat in Texas is up, and they'll be saying, hey, if gas is $4.50, the reality is you guys might not hold the House or the Senate. So the president's got to weigh all of that. Do you think he's far away from November enough that if you want all back, all in for the next 2-3 weeks, do enough damage to have a long-term success?
3: Well, I mean, there are several options here. I mean, the president's not going to telegraph a lot of this, and he shouldn't. We could take over the Hormuz Straits, as Jack Keane has said. Look, I'm all for negotiating. I'm all for trying to achieve a peace deal. But at the same time, as Reagan said, trust but verify. Iran has not a great track record. And as long as we're dealing with this regime, I think you're going to deal with someone who's not negotiating in good faith, but the vice president was there last night. I know his view is a little different from the president's. He really wants peace. We all want that, but we got to get the Straits of Hormuz open in the short term at a minimum here, because as you pointed out, you know, I just filled my car up with gas, you know, back in Austin, and you know, you're astounded by how much more expensive it is. And so the voter out there is, you know, angry about that. They go to the grocery store. They're angry about the higher prices at the grocery store. So we understand the political dynamics here as well, but so does Iran. And I think that's why they would want to extend this as close to the midterm elections as possible.
2: So I just think, for your earlier point, I was just watching some of the Middle Eastern television through translation, and they were saying there's a bit of a schism between Saudi Arabia and Saudi Arabia, as well as another one of those nations, Qatar, who are saying we might have a reapproachment conference and meeting with Iran, as opposed to the UAE, Bahrain, and Kuwait, who are standing strong with us. Have you noticed that schism?
3: Interestingly, the meeting I told you about we had yesterday with the ambassadors, the one nation not in attendance was Qatar, and or Qatar, and that kind of speaks volumes. I think they like to play both sides.
2: Yeah, they do.
3: Kind of like ISI does in Pakistan. And
2: Oman.
3: So they kind of play both sides. Now, Oman was there. They said, we want you to know that Iran's trying to play us against each other, but that Oman stands with, you know, the president and with the United States, and we're all aligned in this. One issue I brought up, Brian, with the ambassador from Oman is, you guys got to start working on a pipeline through Oman into the Gulf. So we're never dependent on the Straits of Hormuz, given Iran's capability to shut it down.
2: Saudi Arabia has. I hear they're moving 8 million barrels a day through, I think it's the Red Sea, through the other direction, which they're worried about the Houthis cutting that off, but that's for another story. But in the big picture, without giving away any intelligence, have you seen a military plan for taking over the Strait, Congressman McCall, that made you feel as though we were ready to implement it and would be effective?
3: Of course, we have contingency plans for any and all operations, including the one you discussed. I have a great confidence.

0: This July, beat the heat and save the bucks. 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Happy birthday, America.
1: Strength in the negotiations because they have no idea what he's going to do. He's so unpredictable. He is so bold and he's so strong. That is what should be helping the vice president in his negotiations. And I know, talking to the president last night, look, if they don't play ball on this, he's not shy about using force, and he will.
2: Yeah, I think it's a joke when they say the president doesn't want to use force. Have they met him? Have you seen what he's done? Midnight Hammer, Soleimani, and now this. So, Chairman, I want to talk about Ukraine. I'm seeing these things on this video. They're running out of gas and oil in Russia. Evidently, they've done such a good job, Ukraine, in engineering their own long-range missiles that there's almost no major city not within their range. What are you hearing about Ukraine's push 4 years into this war?
1: Well, here we are 4 years going on five. That we were told 4 days would be over. You know, I think Russia is the emperor has no clothes. Here's a paper tiger, right? I'm astounded at the remarkable strength of Ukraine against what we thought was a superpower. You know, the innovation and technology that, quite frankly, we could learn things from, how to counter Shahed drones. All the ambassadors I talked to yesterday, Ukraine is helping them counter the Shahed drones in the Middle East. And they're actually winning this thing. I'm going to be, well, can't get into for operation security purposes on the trip, but I will be observing drone activities. And the fact is, they are hitting Mariupol to get that back. Also, Crimea. They have cut off the land bridge, the energy. It's an isolated island now. They're hitting interior Russia and their oil and refinery. Putin is feeling the hurt right now. My hope is that Congress can get off its duff and pass strong sanctions against Putin, not to punish him per se, although I don't mind doing that, but to get him to the negotiating table so that the president can negotiate a good deal. Tougher sanctions would lead us down that path, and that'll be part of my visit and the reason why I'm going there.
2: Do you think the president would sign it?
1: You know, I think given the right people in his ear and the right arguments, that he would. At the end of the day, he wants to be known as a peacemaker. If he has the opportunity to broker a peace settlement between Ukraine and Russia, he knows that's part of his legacy. It makes his presidency stronger. And I can think of no better way to do it than to put these tougher sanctions on Putin, especially the fact that has been demonstrated by Ukraine that they can win this thing. They have pushed Russia out. The tide has turned. This is the time.
2: So I'm going to ask you about Texas for a second. I thought that Senator John Cornyn is one of the classiest people I've met in or at Washington. I really prefer he'd be the nominee. But it's Ken Paxton, and they're in a flat-footed tie with James Tallarico, who's talented, but his beliefs seem to be, you know, more suited for New York than Texas. Why are they tied? And what do you and I know Ted Cruz had a hard time too. You know, he didn't waltz to re-election. So what do you think's going on? What is it going to take for Paxton to win in Texas?
1: Well, first, I agree with your sentiments about John Cornyn. I was his deputy attorney general for 4 years. He and I have done a lot in Congress together. That's a big loss for the Congress. I don't think the voters back home realize how effective he's been. He was very close to being majority leader of the Senate, lost by one vote. I think the reason why it's so close is because, as I predicted, Paxton has so much baggage, and it was exposed during the primary. And now we're going through a sort of damage control crisis that has now been presented to us. I do think, though, that Tallarico, they call him Tallarico, by the way, in my state.
2: He's bizarre.
1: That he has not been defined. And, you know, these things work in a generic poll. They seem to be even. I think once Tallarico is defined with all of his strange interpretations of, you know, his interpretation of God or gender stuff. I mean, I really think.

0: Texas, at the end of the day, is still a very right conservative state, and they're not going to elect somebody like this guy.
1: So just to give you an idea, I know you're a very patriotic guy. As many people in this country aren't, only 53% declare themselves to be very pro-American in America. I want you to hear some of the past statements from Democrats, including Tallarico, Cut 12.
2: We're not going to make America great again. It was never that great.
3: The American flag is such a complicated symbol for most of us. And in many ways, like Jesus, like the cross, it's been co-opted and in some ways, its true meaning has been betrayed.
4: No, no, no. Not God. That's in the Bible.
5: Founding fathers did not live and die for this moment. I can't celebrate July 4th.
6: Retire it. We want some of this earth.
1: I mean, that seems to be something that would resonate more than what we're seeing in Washington. I saw 10 states not show up to the state fair, you know, to the national fair on the 4th of July. Congressman, as you leave the stage in D.C., what do you think?
0: Well, the state fair of Texas, we get a day out from school. It's one of my favorite days of the year, you know. Those statements actually make me sick to my stomach. Yeah, here's a picture of my dad. He was a bombardier on a B-17. This is the B-17 that bombed the Nazis. One defeated the most evil force of mankind. I'm the son of a D-Day veteran. What they handed down to this country should be respected and appreciated. They handed down a better America to this country, to my generation. And patriotism ran in their bloodstream, in their veins. To hear these disgusting comments about this country, they're not patriots, they're traitors. It's that simple. Mm-hmm. And I don't have a lot of patience for that. It's American to question. It's American to debate the issues. It's not American. In fact, it's un-American to say disgraceful things about this country like that.
1: I hear you. Congressman Mike McCaul, thanks so much. I'll talk to you soon, and best of luck in Ukraine.
0: Thanks, Brian. Thanks for having me.
1: You got it. Back in a moment.
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14: How far would you be willing to travel to help a friend in need? The greatest courage is often found in reluctant heroes. New York, 1940. American Olympic bobsledder Billy Fisk is prompted to help his allies across the pond as the German Luftwaffe looms over England. However, since the U.S. was still neutral at this point of the Second World War, Fisk was forced to lie about his nationality in order to enlist in the Royal Air Force. Surprisingly, though he had never flown before, Fisk proved to be a natural fighter pilot and participated in his first sorties less than a week after training. His aviation career, though, would be short-lived, as on August 16th, Fisk's fuel tank was shot by an enemy dive bomber over the English Channel. However, instead of bailing out of his plane, which was desperately needed to help in the war effort, Fisk skillfully glided it back to his airfield. Tragically, though his plane would be repaired, Fisk would succumb to his injuries the following day, earning him the distinction of being the first American citizen fighter pilot to be killed in action during World War II. And though he confessed his reasons for serving to be unheroic, the inscription on his memorial plaque would go on to read, "An American citizen who died, that England might live."
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18: The establishment is determined to enrich itself. And that is why right now the establishment, the billionaires, the corporations, the people who have made all the money off of the system Susan Collins has built, they are spending an immense amount of money to protect themselves. They do not understand this place. They don't know Maine. They don't know Mainers. They don't understand that we down here in the real world in the state of Maine, we care far more about each other than their profits.
1: Really? Senator Susan Collins doesn't know Maine? That's a ridiculous. Graham Plattner, the horrible candidate who should not even be on any ballot. He should be finding out why he's going on those dating websites and why he got that Nazi tattoo. Meanwhile, polls not good for Mr. Plattner. Overall, Susan Collins, who Comer's Hill Oil reports, is always trailing in the polls and always wins. Now she's actually winning 50-47. I know it's early and there's much more, but Plattner was complaining he doesn't have enough money. They're pouring too much money in. It's making it too hard for him. They don't understand Maynard's. Nobody understands Maine better than Susan Collins. And no one gets under the president's skin more than Susan Collins because she's, I think, a moderate Republican. A lot of what the president does is, I think, conservative, but sometimes he'll go to the middle at certain moments. But it kind of drives him crazy here when Collins and Murkowski and now Tillis and Cassidy go against him. So he's going to stay out of this race. But they're going to try to say that she's MAGA? Please. I mean, nobody buys that. And in Maine, they're too smart. They know what she's been doing. Not going to wait for Graham Plattner to define her.
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14: How would you feel if you broke a world record without others noticing. This was a discouraging truth one pioneer would learn to overcome. August 1911. Journalist and aviator Harriet Quimby endeavors to become the first woman in the U.S. to earn her pilot's license after falling in love with this novel invention. Upon completing her certification, she began to participate in exhibitions, earning the acclaim of others who were drawn by her pageantry. However, she set her sights across the pond to attempt a grander feat, to cross the English Channel in her signature monoplane. The following year, Quimby arrived in Dover to begin her fog-covered flight, armed with only a compass to guide her. At last, on April 16th, 1912, Harriet Quimby reached the shores of France in less than an hour, becoming the first woman to cross the English Channel by plane. Her historic feat, however, would be largely forgotten, as the RMS Titanic had sunk the day prior. Nevertheless, Quimby continued her career until tragically passing away 3 months later in an aviation accident over Boston Harbor. History is often slow to validate success. How might we persevere in our own endeavors, no matter how soon or later we'll be acclaimed?
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21: Celebrating with the troops. I'm Lisa Brady, Fox News. Vice President J.D. Vance at Naval Air Station Oceana in Virginia Beach.
22: You are what make America great, and you should be celebrating our 250th birthday better than anybody in the United States of America, because you've earned it.
21: The Marine veteran telling service members from all six branches moments ago that the president and his cabinet are proud of them, and saying the military has given the president leverage in negotiations with Iran. President Trump still sounding optimistic about a possible peace deal with Iran after recent crossfire in the Strait of Hormuz over drone attacks on commercial ships.
23: Amid reports that President Trump is still considering military options against Iran, he was asked about the state of negotiations and the memorandum of understanding.
24: Well, I think they've come a long way. We hit them very hard last week. I think they're fine. I think we're going to... It's the denuclearization of Iran. It's very simple. And Iran cannot have a nuclear weapon.
23: Special envoys Kushner and Witkoff met Tuesday with the Prime Minister of Qatar in Doha. The conversations focused on advancing the MOU with Iran that involves keeping the Strait of Hormuz open and starting discussions on Iran's nuclear program.
21: Fox's Trey Yingst in Tel Aviv. Iran still pushing for tolls in the Strait, which U.S. officials say will not be tolerated. President Trump is heading to the new Teddy Roosevelt Presidential Library in North Dakota for the first time, using the plane gifted to him by Qatar and renovated into a new temporary Air Force One. A heat dome spreading from the Midwest to the eastern U.S.
25: More than 160 million are under heat alerts, which are threatening to shatter temperature records and disrupt outdoor plans heading into this July 4th weekend. And this holiday will likely be the hottest 4th in over a decade for parts of the Northeast and Mid-Atlantic, according to Fox Weather.
21: Fox's Lillian Wu. Major metro areas have emergency plans in effect. 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
14: July 1st, Coco Gauff defeated 39-year-old Venus Williams in the first round at Wimbledon in 2019 and was also the youngest player to qualify for the event at just 15 years old. The United States and Cuba declared their intent to reopen embassies in each other's capitals in 2015, leading to an historic full restoration of diplomatic relations between the Cold War foes. The first Sony Walkman went on sale in 1979. It would go on to spark a revolution in portable electronics. Estee Lauder was born in Queens, New York in 1906. It would go on to found the successful cosmetic company that bears her name.
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0: rising from the heart of the swamp. A beacon of truth is casting its light. 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Here's Vince Colonnaise.
1: All right, 844-484-3872, 844 for the USA. That's the way to join us today. From coast to coast, from sea to shining sea. It's July 1st in the year of our Lord, 2026. Just a couple of short days away now from America's 250th birthday. I'm very excited for it. I'm not going to let some setbacks in the United States Supreme Court dissuade me from loving the great history of our country. For those of you who joined me yesterday, you know I was very annoyed by the United States Supreme Court and their decision to devalue American citizenship in such a theatrical way. And I remain annoyed. And I hope you do, too, because we need this energy to fight and to win. And I got some notes yesterday, Jim, including this morning. I'm still getting notes from great listeners all across the fruited plain. Some of them saying, Vince, I don't like how bummed out you made me feel yesterday. I'm sorry about that. I'm not here to bum you out. In fact, in many of our broadcasts, I'm trying to uplift you and let you know all of the reasons for optimism that you should have as these fights continue. But I'm never going to sugarcoat it. I'm just going to tell you the unvarnished truth as I understand it. And yesterday was a dumpster fire of a Supreme Court decision that I'm really, really resentful about. And I think every decent American is and should be. But that doesn't mean this is over. It does not mean this is over. There are all sorts of paths forward. We had Senator Rick Scott on yesterday, who was one of a bunch of Republican senators who have already put their hands up and started writing the legislation because this can be tested again in the courts, and we can potentially get this right back to the Supreme Court pretty rapidly if we can get Congress to finally do its job. Now, there's a lot of conditions there that have to be met, but we've got to stay on them. We have to stay on them. And if you want some more optimism this day, let me share with you the Vice President of the United States, who was commenting on this last night on the Fox News channel. He said, look, yeah, it's a terrible decision. Terrible. But there's a silver lining in it. And I want you to hear about it.
2: Now, I know a lot of conservatives, Laura, certainly the people that I'm talking to, that you're talking to, are extremely disappointed in this. I do actually think there's a really big silver lining here. And that's the simple fact that a lot of legal experts expected this case to go the wrong direction by 7-2 or even 8-1. The fact that this case was a 5-4 decision effectively means that the concept of birthright citizenship, which is an absurdity to the 14th Amendment, that concept is hanging by a thread. And so what I take from that is, yes, we've got to fix the immigration system even more. We have to be even more aware of who's coming into our country to make sure that they're not benefiting from this atrocious Supreme Court ruling. But it also means that we have to keep fighting, Laura, because we actually have an opportunity to reverse this decision, just as we've reversed so many bad decisions throughout the generations.
1: All right, so basically he's saying, look, now we're at a point that we never expected. This should have gone 8-1, according to all of the court watchers, and it didn't. And it didn't go 8-1. It was a 5-4 decision with a mighty dissent by Clarence Thomas. Have you had a chance to read this thing yet? Just absolutely epic. It is a tour de force, as expected, from such a great justice. As Clarence Thomas wrote yesterday, published yesterday, that the 14th Amendment was enacted, of course, in the wake of the Civil War, with the one pervading purpose of securing equal citizenship for freed slaves. To secure to a race recently emancipated the civil rights that other citizens enjoyed. That's the point. It wasn't to hand out citizenship to foreign nationals like candy as they broke our laws, poured into our country, and stole from us. It's not for that. And Clarence Thomas said yesterday that he believes the court is going to come to regret this, perhaps very quickly. I hope so. I really hope so. I had John Eastman, you know, John Eastman, the great attorney, John Eastman. I had him on our podcast this morning, and I'll share our conversation with you coming up this hour. You have to hear this because, first of all, Eastman, as an attorney, can walk us through what John Roberts attempted to do yesterday in this horrible decision and what he got so catastrophically wrong. John Eastman will share that with you. And I'll give you a little spoiler. There's a huge difference between being a subject to a king and a citizen of the United States, a massive difference, one that you and I are going to be thinking about quite a bit this weekend as we watch those fireworks go up. There's a massive difference. You, as an American citizen, are the sovereign. The sovereign are the citizens of the United States. When you live under a king, the king's the sovereign, and you are his subjects. Not here, baby. Not here. There's a massive difference, and it gets right to the heart of why John Roberts was so wrong yesterday. You'll hear from John Eastman coming up. John Eastman is a guy who was persona non grata, including to, I think, kind of big sections of the right for a while, Jim. I think people were trying to stay away from John Eastman. John Eastman, who would advise the president on how you can handle making all sorts of legal challenges in the courts, especially as it relates to elections. John Eastman, who had been a guy who had come forward at one point, perhaps you remember this, he had written an op-ed for Newsweek. He wrote an op-ed for Newsweek many years ago saying that Kamala Harris was ineligible to be president of the United States, that she didn't meet the definition, that she didn't meet the natural-born American citizen definition because her mother had overstayed a student visa and was here in the United States illegally. Remember, she had parents from India and Jamaica, her father also an immigrant. And he wrote, you know, there's a case to be made that she may not even be eligible to be president or vice president of the United States. And you'll remember that, perhaps you do, that Newsweek ended up apologizing to everybody in the media for running that op-ed. They apologized for it. They said, we're so sorry. We should have never done this. We hang our heads in shame for having run this. And John, you'll hear in our conversation coming up, he says, look, it wasn't controversial to talk about these things at one point until Donald Trump started to bring them up. And as soon as President Trump took a position on the subject, the media's Trump derangement syndrome took over, and it extended again to elements of the right that pretended like, you're not allowed to talk about this. You're not allowed to talk about this. Anybody born on our soil becomes an American citizen. Don't you ever question it ever. And normal people, well, they didn't take very kindly to that, did they? They just kept questioning it. They just kept saying, oh, that doesn't make any sense to me at all. Why would my citizenship be so frivolous? Why would American citizenship be so easily distributed and discarded? Doesn't make sense to me at all. And so we've got the great John Eastman joining us, coming up here on the program. You'll hear from him. But the Trump administration, not just taking this lying down, they're instantly moving on this. The United States Justice Department yesterday said that they're now ordering all of their U.S. attorneys to prioritize cracking down on birth tourism. So what can the executive branch do? Well, they can enforce the existing laws for sure to try and stop foreigners from arriving in the United States with the intent of having a child inside of our borders, having an American citizen, and then jetting back off to their home country, now bound to America by yesterday's demented decision. We can try and stop that, they said. In fact, Tom Homan announced yesterday that they will be quadrupling down on enforcement to stop that very thing. Listen.
3: The first thing I saw the decision, which I don't agree with, okay, now we step up enforcement. We step up more enforcement. Even though we're doing record amounts of enforcement now, we need to do more. And not only that, we need to, you know, really buckle down on birth tourism. We have many investigations on birth tourism, but we need to quadruple down on that. And look, I agree with Judge Alito. You know, first of all, I've been doing this since 1984. That's when I started in Border Patrol. This birthright citizenship has always been a major driver for illegal immigration. During the Biden administration, the Yuma Hospital, the El Paso Hospital, 100% maternity beds were illegal aliens. That's not a coincidence. That's not by accident. But it's always been a driver for illegal immigration. But more importantly, it's a national security issue. Because the birth tourism investigation, I'm aware of, you got nationals from China and Russia coming here by the thousands, having a baby and leaving. Now, so we have U.S. citizens by the thousands and discontinued by the millions living in countries that I think are adversaries to us that can come here and have an impact and how this country is run. So it's a national security issue at huge proportion that we need to address. It's and I hope massive, Congress does it.
1: Massive national security issue. In fact, just to get back to the nature of this debate for a moment, it wasn't always that the left was on the side of lunacy, or at least not completely. There were lefties who would say the same thing out loud, actually. They would say, well, that's crazy. We shouldn't have illegal aliens coming into our country, having babies and then American citizens and then drawing from the American tax dollar and taking welfare and on and on. In fact, Harry Reid made this point. Former senator, now the late former senator, Democrat Harry Reid, back in 1993, he served, holy cow, he was in the Senate forever. But he was back in the Senate in 1993. So was Joe Biden. And Biden apparently was one of the reasons why this legislation never moved forward. But Harry Reid had proposed legislation at the time that would have eliminated any kind of birthright citizenship for the children of illegal aliens. It would have limited such citizenship to the children of U.S. citizens or lawful permanent residents, resident mothers. That's it. It was called the Immigration Stabilization Act of 1993. And here's Harry Reid on the floor of the Senate making the case for the legislation way back in 1993.
4: If making it easy to be an illegal alien isn't enough, how about offering a reward for being an illegal immigrant? No sane country would do that, right? Guess again. If you break our laws by entering this country without permission and give birth to a child, we reward that child with U.S. citizenship and guarantee a full access to all public and social services this society provides.
1: Yes.
4: And that's a lot of services.
1: Yes.
4: Is it any wonder that two-thirds of the babies born at taxpayer expense at country, county-run hospitals in Los Angeles are born to illegal alien mothers?
1: What happened to that Democrat Party? Could you imagine any Democrat giving that speech? Any of them?
5: No.
1: Who's the Pennsylvania senator? The guy who really constantly says, well, at least that guy says that President Trump is right about this. Fetterman. Yeah, John Fetterman. I don't know why his name. I just blanked out on his name for some reason. John Fetterman. Has Fetterman given this speech? I haven't heard this speech from Fetterman. You would think, like, maybe if anybody might say it, it might be Fetterman. Nothing. No, we should just hand out American citizenship like candy. How about no? So we're staying in the fight. Coming up today, I've got John Eastman with the update on the legal side of it. And then I've got another lawyer joining us later in the program. Kurt Schlichter will be here. Kurt Schlichter is giving us the Let Your Heart Not Be Troubled speech right now because he wants everybody to calm down and realize that this is a real fight that we can win. I've got a lot more to get to. It's all ahead on The Vince Show.
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10: Can weapons of war be turned into instruments of peace? This was an intriguing contradiction. One man sought to reconcile. Japan, 1942. Martial artist Morihei Ueshiba had gained renown as an invincible warrior amongst the soldiers he helped to train. However, he began to feel a strange dissatisfaction and hatred for conflict. And although he would never forsake his training, Ueshiba sought to find a way to use his skills to unite rather than divide. It was during the worst fighting of World War II that Ueshiba experienced a vision, during which he concluded that the real way of a warrior is the art of peace. Armed with this revelation, Ueshiba dedicated himself to creating a new martial art that one could use to protect themselves without injuring an opponent. And it was after constant refinement that he would give his new system a name, Aikido, which translates to the way of unifying energy, as the techniques he created would allow one to blend with an attacker rather than crush or destroy them. Morihei Ueshiba would continue to promote his art of peace until ultimately passing away in 1969. And yet, there are over 2 million Aikido practitioners worldwide that aim to keep his unique spirit of unity alive.
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0: nothing but the truth behind the headlines of the biggest stories of the day. 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
1: Some weird images coming across our television screens. The top of the Empire State Building, the very top of the Empire State Building, all the way up to the top of that antenna, which sits somewhat 1,400 feet off the ground. It's huge. It's very, very high up. 1,454 feet to the top of the antenna. Two Democrats have ascended the building, and they're clinging to the very top of the antenna right now. And they're dressed, I know they're Democrats because, first of all, they're morons, but also they're dressed in all black, and they've got a big black flag with an unintelligible message written on it. I assume they're pro-Hamas or something. But they're at the very top of the building right now. And New York, of course, has media helicopters still. So there's helicopters flying around watching these guys. But although I would think a drone would be a cheaper thing to fly these days. But one way or another, images of these people at the very top there. And, you know, Jim, I was talking about it recently. The family went and visited the Empire State Building not that long ago. We took some time off. It was a couple months ago. Was it spring break? I think it was spring break time. We went to New York, went to the Empire State Building, and they have these two observation decks. There's the 86th floor, which a lot of people know. That's the caged-in one that's got the binoculars kind of around each of the perimeter of the building, you know, and then dumb people stick their phone outside the cage and try and hold it from that height, and then people drop it, and it falls down to the street below. Crazy. And then there's the 102nd floor, which is encased in glass. And it's a kind of a smaller area, of course, because the higher you get up into the building, the more narrow the venue.
2: That's at 102.
1: 102. Yeah, 86 is the lower outdoor observation deck. And then 102 is the encased in glass observation deck. It's the higher up. But the reason it's encased in glass, the reason you don't have an outdoor perspective there, is because there's so much wind at that level that it's just completely unsafe to have people in an outdoor environment. And so think of it. Another 200 feet above or so, you've got these idiots on the antenna right now at the very top, you know, clinging to it, and the cops trying to figure out what to do.
2: Apparently, look, the flag says, when the power of love beats the love of power, the world knows peace.
1: Okay, that's about as mindless as it gets. It does. So it's a useless bumper sticker, you know. How about the power of staying alive? And what's going to happen? Now, they're not going to just, here's what they should do. And I know I'm not playing into this particular strategy. Just ignore them. Just get the cameras down. You know, it could just be a blip like, hey, some idiots climbed to the top of the Empire State Building. Hey, just leave them up there. You know, we don't have to negotiate them down. Don't dispatch the police department. Nothing. Just leave them. Just leave them. And either they'll descend and then take them into custody, or they'll descend and you won't be able to take them into custody. One way or the other. The morons. Like, come on now. But another wild image. Of course, the New York-based media is going to give us a lot of images
2: on
1: this.
2: One guy's got his shirt off and a Batman mask on.
1: Of course. Of course. More cosplay. This is how I know they're Democrats. I like Batman, but I'm not dressing up as Batman and climbing up to the top of the antenna. A couple of Democrat voters. 1,454 feet in the air as we speak. Coming up, John Eastman gives us his expert legal analysis about what just happened yesterday in the Supreme Court and why it's so much better to be an American citizen than a subject of a king.
0: Vince Colonnaise.
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4: News. I'm Gianna Gelosi. President Trump headed to North Dakota to get a new Teddy Roosevelt Library open and jetted off in a new Air Force One. That was a gift from Qatar.
5: Frankly, we couldn't build a plane like this because we wouldn't be willing to spend the kind of money necessary. They spent top dollar. So the head of Boeing said this is considered the best 747 they've ever built.
4: Fox's Peter Ducey reports from the White House that it comes as his son-in-law Jared Kushner and envoy Steve Witkoff held a second day of indirect talks in Iran. With Iran in Qatar.
6: According to the Wall Street Journal, the conversations have centered on whether the U.S. should abandon negotiations and resume full-scale attacks on Iran, the officials said. The president has shown he'll re-engage the Iranians near the Strait of Hormuz when they fire upon tankers there.
4: And it's a win-or-go-home game for the U.S. today at the World Cup. They play at 8 p.m. Eastern. 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

0: 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Call 844-484-3872, 844-4-THE-USA, and let's hear what you have to say. 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
1: I'm trying to make sense of that big birthright citizenship decision yesterday, and who better to help us do it than John Eastman, who joined me this morning on the Vince podcast, which I highly recommend. You should head on over to rumble.com/Vince and subscribe. But John does a wonderful job explaining what exactly John Roberts did yesterday, in his majority opinion, and what he got so catastrophically wrong. Take a listen to the great lawyer, John Eastman. John, nice to see you again, sir.
2: Thanks very much, Vince, and looking forward to the 250th anniversary of our nation's birth this week. It should be a great celebration.
1: Me too. I'm very much looking forward to it. And this is actually one of the reasons I was so disappointed to see the decision yesterday, because this should be a time of celebration, but it's also now a time of concern, because the court yesterday, in Clarence Thomas's view, really devalued what it means to be a citizen of the United States. What's your reaction to the court's decision yesterday?
2: Well, I will say this. John Roberts, the Chief Justice, on behalf of five members of the court, and I want to emphasize that, five members of the court, not six, as so many reporting today, held that the 14th Amendment guaranteed automatic citizenship for virtually anybody born on our soil. It's a workmanlike opinion. And he goes back and traces the whole history of the English rule of jus soli, the law of the soil. And where he makes his fundamental mistake is in saying that we, the United States, when we became a nation, adopted that old English common law rule. Now, it's just fundamentally wrong. The Declaration of Independence, which we celebrate this week with 250 years, explicitly repudiated the English rule of the soil, of jus soli. The English rule was an old feudal thing. If you were born on the king's soil, you were forever the king's subject and could never renounce that because you owed a permanent allegiance to your liege lord, the king. That's not what the basis of our government is. It's based on the consent of the governed. The people are sovereign, not some king. And if there was any question about that at all, the final paragraph of the Declaration of Independence says, therefore, these United Colonies are and right ought to be free and independent states, and we hereby renounce all allegiance to the king.
1: Yes.
2: That is one of the most eloquent repudiations of the old English birth subjectship rule we've ever seen.
1: So we are citizens. They were subjects. That's the difference. So in other words, just to use, if we're going to use his contorted logic here, that anybody who's born here becomes a king of our nation. And that's insane. That no one would accept that.
2: That's right. And the notion that we did that in 1868 with the adoption of the 14th Amendment, when every single person responsible for drafting and writing and marshaling that amendment through the Congress said no. When we said all persons born here and subject to the jurisdiction thereof, we meant complete jurisdiction, not somebody temporarily passing through. And certainly not somebody that was here illegally without our consent in the first place. Now, they didn't discuss it in the terms of illegal immigration because there weren't restrictions on immigration in 1868. But they did talk about it in the terms of Native Americans who owed allegiance to their tribe rather than the United States. And they talked about it in terms of what they called temporary sojourners, people just visiting or passing through. They owed a temporary allegiance to the country while they were here. They had to follow our laws, but they didn't owe the more complete allegiance that constitutional amendment mentioned.
1: Well, let me dwell on that for a moment, because you're right. And they contemplated temporary sojourners, people who were temporarily in the country. If you come into our country in contravention of our laws illegally, and the recourse for that is we're supposed to deport you. By definition, you are here on a temporary basis, albeit illegally. You're not even supposed to be here. So how is it that you can be afforded U.S. citizenship for your child if temporary sojourners are not supposed to be given American citizenship under that debate?
2: Well, you're absolutely right. They're not. And the logic of the argument against temporary sojourners applies with even more force to those who are illegally here from the first place. So here's the key difference. The English had a rule of the soil. A lot of the rest of Europe had what was called jus sanguinis, the rule of the blood. We don't adopt either of those rules for passing citizenship. We adopt a rule of consent of the governed. It's right there in the Declaration of Independence. That's the precise language. And consent has to be two-way. Look, Congress tomorrow could offer citizenship to everybody in Mexico City. But they can't mandate that everybody in Mexico City be citizens. It's an offer. The Mexico City folks would have to accept it. The same works the other direction. If everybody in Mexico City says, I want to be a U.S. citizen, we can say, fine, thank you for suggesting we do that. We disagree. We're not going to extend that. It's got to be mutual consent. That's what consent to the governed means. And people who are here illegally, by definition, are here without our consent.
3: Are you encouraged that more people are arriving at your very sane position on this subject? Because I remember, I think I need to remind people of this. I know you know the history, you lived it. But a couple years back, you wrote a piece about Kamala Harris, in your view, being ineligible to be president of the United States for Newsweek. You wrote a piece, Newsweek published it. And the reason you said, I'll let you make your own explanation for this, but she's a child of an Indian and a Jamaican, and your view was that she's not eligible to be president. And it led to one of the biggest scandals, at least of the moment. Everyone went crazy. Newsweek apologized for ever running the piece. You were persona non grata. That guy's some crazy person. I can't believe we ever did that. And now there's all sorts of real and thankfully very rational debate on this subject that that I have never seen, not at this level. And I feel like you have been really important to that. Tell me about that.
2: Well, yeah. So the issue with Kamala Harris was her mother was here on a student visa, and she had overstayed that visa because it expired 30 days after she got her PhD. That was in January of the year Kamala was born, the following October. So her mother was actually here illegally by that point. So and the father was also on a student visa, but had some diplomatic connection. So he may have actually had a diplomatic immunity. I've not gotten to the bottom of that. But either way, she's outside the coverage of the automatic citizenship clause of the 14th Amendment. Now, you're right. I mean, most scholars agreed with me until President Trump walked down the escalator back in 2015 that this was an unsettled question of constitutional law. When Trump started taking my position, everybody said, "Oh, this has been settled for 100 years." When in fact it hadn't, and they all predicted that I would lose 9-0 at the Supreme Court. And I remind them the decision on the constitutional question that I've been pushing for was 5-4. That's a very close call. It means that my argument was much more credible, even with this court, than all of the so-called pundits and commentators and most legal scholars had predicted. And you're right. We've now engaged in a very serious and thoughtful debate about this. And people are exploring the original source materials in a way that they had never done before and coming to the same conclusion that I came to 25 years ago.
3: Yeah, it's amazing. Okay, so where do we go from here? Brett Kavanaugh wrote yesterday that he thinks this is something that Congress should address. And there's some energy already to introduce legislation. A number of senators saying this yesterday, including resuscitating a bill from Harry Reid in 1993, declaring that U.S. citizenship should be for the children of U.S. citizens. Tell me, what do we do from here in your view?
2: Well, so the technical legal position is that five justices said that the Constitution mandates birthright citizenship for everybody born on the soil. Congress cannot change that ruling by a statute. Brett Kavanaugh's position was not accepted by anybody else. Now, that's the kind of straightforward

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1: On this subject, and it is contested in the courts, it could get right back to the Supreme Court, and we could have this precedent kind of rapidly overturned in the grand scheme of things.
2: Well, it could. I remind people, you know, the Dred Scott decision, the Supreme Court said blacks could never be citizens and Congress had no legal authority to prohibit slavery in the territories. In 1862, Congress passed a law prohibiting slavery in the territories, directly contrary to the Dred Scott decision. Abraham Lincoln signed that law into effect. So this is the kind of thing that, in my view, Congress ought to be doing to challenge the court's thinking on this decision.
1: Yeah, that would be good. Because our two options here, as they exist right now, outside of revolution, the two options that exist at the moment are the Supreme Court overturns this ridiculous precedent, or we amend the Constitution. And that is a mountain that there's no evidence we can actually climb right now.
2: Yeah, I'm not sure about that, but I don't want to let Congress off the hook. I want them to force to have to confront this and start exercising some of their own constitutional powers. I will say this, though. You know, you'd never get it out of D.C. You wouldn't get the supermajority requirement to propose it. But a convention of states that propose a constitutional amendment, you need 34 states to call that and 38 states to ratify such an yes. amendment. And I think we've probably got 38 states that would go along with that. So really? It's not, you would never get it started out of Washington. So you'd have to go the convention of states route. Yep. But I think there would be a possibility, but I want Congress to push back in the meantime and see, how far the American people can weigh in on this debate through their elected representatives.
1: Yeah, no, that's a huge thing. If we can keep the debate going, then we can mount the energy simultaneously for the convention of states. So that'll be a key piece of this. John Eastman, thank you. You're a great patriot, and I appreciate you staying in the fight despite all the arrows that have constantly come your way throughout all of it, brother.
2: Thank you. Let me encourage your audience to go to American Mind, theamericanmind.org, and look at my article on the importance of the Declaration of Independence that Chief Justice Roberts missed. It's up there on the front page of American Mind right now.
1: I love that. Thank you very much. I appreciate you. Have a very happy Independence Day. Thank you, sir.
2: Thank you. You too.
1: The great John Eastman. If you'd like to see the interview and his smiling face, you can go to rumble.com/Vince to check it out today. More ahead on The Vince Show.
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1: How would you feel if you broke a world record without others noticing? This was a discouraging truth one pioneer would learn to overcome. August 1911. Journalist and aviator Harriet Quimby endeavors to become the first woman in the U.S. to earn her pilot's license after falling in love with this novel invention. Upon completing her certification, she began to participate in exhibitions, earning the acclaim of others who were drawn by her pageantry. However, she set her sights across the pond to attempt a grander feat, to cross the English Channel in her signature monoplane. The following year, Quimby arrived in Dover to begin her fog-covered flight, armed with only a compass to guide her. At last, on April 16th, 1912, Harriet Quimby reached the shores of France in less than an hour, becoming the first woman to cross the English Channel by plane. Her historic feat, however, would be largely forgotten, as the RMS Titanic had sunk the day prior. Nevertheless, Quimby continued her career until tragically passing away 3 months later in an aviation accident over Boston Harbor. History is often slow to validate success. How might we persevere in our own endeavors, no matter how soon or later we'll be acclaimed?
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3: Turn it up so all the liberals around you finally hear some common sense. 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
4: The whack jobs who climbed to the top of the Empire State Building are now descending it. Apparently it was a couple, a guy and a girl. They flew some flag with a quote about love and power and whatever. And then as they descended to a lower platform where they could both stand, the guy proposed to the girl. Now with all these helicopters flying around. So they had a big proposal. And now for their next trick, they'll be arrested by the NYPD. So that'll be fun for them. They're descending. 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

0: Well, someday we'll have the President of the United States back on the program. Wouldn't that be wonderful if we could land that? It's funny, Jim, you will not be surprised to hear, but I do get notes from people asking me to pass messages along to the President. And I laugh when I read them, I'm sorry to say that's not something I'm even capable of doing. unlike the New York Times, I don't have his cell phone number to give him a buzz, but it'd be good to have him back on the show again at some point. It's always such a treat to talk to him. I've had the privilege of doing that a bunch of times through the years, actually. And the President of the United States just sat down with a friend of mine, guy used to work with me many years ago now, Matthew Boyle. He's over at Breitbart News, did a big Oval Office interview with him alongside Nick Gilbertson for Breitbart. And the headline on the piece says that, President Donald Trump, quote, certainly prepared for possible SCOTUS vacancy, but nobody can replace Justice Alito. Nobody can truly replace him. He says he's one of the greatest of all time. It's true. Justice Alito is one of the greatest of all time. And the president sitting down for a nearly hour-long interview with Breitbart Tuesday night, last night, and said he saw the fake news report from NPR's Nina Totenberg yesterday. Did you see this? NPR ran a story that said Sam Alito's retiring on the basis of nothing. There was no announcement, nothing to that effect. Nina Totenberg, NPR, they just ran it, and then they've since retracted it, and then Totenberg apparently apologized and said that it was, I guess it was like a weird game of telephone that ended up with her deciding to publish a story like this. Well, a weird game of telephone is not the basis to publish a story like that, in case you're wondering how journalism's supposed to go. But the president did say yesterday he saw the report. He saw it, and while the story was untrue, it's still a possibility that he might retire this summer, Breitbart says. The 76-year-old conservative stalwart is one of three looming possible Supreme Court vacancies. His fellow hardcore conservative, Clarence Thomas. Just, by the way, Breitbart is the only place I could ever read that phrase and think they're saying it as a compliment. A hardcore conservative, Clarence Thomas, just turned 78, and liberal Sonia Sotomayor, how about hardcore liberal, who is 72, have all been reported to have some health issues. Sonia Sotomayor has been reported to have major health issues recently. Trump telling Breitbart, quote, well, I think, you know, if you listen to people, there are three potential vacancies for various reasons, so I'm certainly prepared. There are a lot of great people out there who would like to have that position. The president asked Breitbart if Totenberg's story turned out to be totally fake news, and Breitbart informed him, yes, it was. She had retracted and apologized. The president said he had heard about the report and was torn on whether it would be good for the country for Alito to retire. Quote, I actually heard that, and you have to understand you're asking the wrong guy because I'm his single biggest fan. He's fantastic. He's one of the most incredible people that I've ever met. He's brilliant. He's so solid and so respected. The president said that while the thought of putting a young conservative judge on the bench for 40 years is a very important thing, at the same time, Alito, quote, will go down as one of the greatest of all time. The president also saying, quote, Clarence has been a superstar, too. They have been unbelievable, he says. Yeah. This gets back to my suggestion earlier this year. Don't let some outside group cook up a list and hand it to the president and say, hey, pick from this. No, you know who I want to make the list? Sam Alito and Clarence Thomas. Let them put a list together and give it.
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6: What's the boldest idea you've ever had?
2: Sometimes, all it takes to bring people together is a single dream. Canada, 1977. Teenage athlete Terry Fox is diagnosed with a form of cancer that necessitated the amputation of his right leg. Nevertheless, Fox was grateful for the care he was given and sought to raise awareness about the importance of cancer research. And so, he proposed a bold idea: a solo run across the country, during which he sought to raise $24 million, or $1 per Canadian citizen at the time. Armed with a prosthetic running leg, Fox began his marathon of hope in 1980 at the tip of the Canadian East Coast. From there, he continued to run 26 miles per day, during which he was encouraged by fans of his noble cause. Unfortunately, after 143 days and 3,339 miles, Fox was forced to quit his run after his cancer had returned and spread to his lungs, which would lead to his untimely death at the age of 22 in 1981. However, not only has Terry Fox become a national hero, but more than $900 million have since been donated in his name toward the cause for a cure he gave his life for.
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7: A dangerous protest in New York City. I'm Lisa Brady, Fox News. Two people at the very top of the Empire State Building, more than 1,400 feet up outside, after climbing to the lightning rod, dressed in black and carrying a large banner that calls for rejecting the love of power for the world to know peace. They are now climbing down. This at a time of heightened security in the city for America 250 celebrations.
8: This 4th of July weekend, we are planning for multiple major events.
7: Mayor Zoran Mamdani also emphasizing the heat emergency in effect as extreme heat spreads east. President Trump just arriving in North Dakota to visit the new Theodore Roosevelt Presidential Library in Medora.
9: We're about an hour from the Montana border. President Trump landed in Bismarck, about 140 miles east of me, on the new Air Force One. He's now taking Marine One here, and he's going to receive a tour from the former governor, now Interior Secretary Doug Burgum.
7: Fox's David Spund in Medora. It's President Trump's first time using a plane gifted by Qatar and modified into a temporary Air Force One. The president telling reporters earlier he thinks Iran has come a long way as talks on a peace deal continue. The vice president telling military members they've given him leverage.
10: Speaking to an audience of sailors and Marines at Naval Air Station Oceana in Virginia, Vice President J.D. Vance says President Trump is negotiating with Iran from a position of strength following the U.S. military campaign.
11: If the Iranians try to rebuild the nuclear program, the president's got options, again, because of you. If the Iranians try to threaten their neighbors or fund terrorism, we've got options, again, because of you.
10: Vance told service members the president will only send them in the harm's way with the tools needed to kick the hell out of the enemy and come home safely. U.S. and Iranian teams are engaged in indirect talks aimed at getting a 60-day ceasefire back on track.
7: Fox's Jared Halpern in Washington. 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
5: From the Mitch Wright Plumbing, Heating, and Air News Desk, the news you need now. Here's Josh Rivera.
12: In Shelby County's federal lawsuit regarding the state's takeover of local schools, a temporary restraining order has been granted. The injunction maintains the status quo, allowing the Memphis Shelby County School Board to continue paying contracts, making emergency purchases, and retaining the current leadership for the time being. As the lawsuit proceeds, a federal court will have to determine whether such protections will continue, but the law that established the oversight board took effect today, and the board for Memphis Shelby County Schools will convene for the first time on Wednesday. And a West Memphis police officer was arrested in Memphis on misdemeanor domestic battery charges, according to the police department. The officer was relieved of duty effective immediately, pending the outcome of both the criminal proceedings and internal administrative investigation by the West Memphis Police Department. WMPD said they're waiting on the official incident report before making any further determinations.
5: More news in 30 from the Mitch Wright Plumbing, Heating, and Air News Desk. 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
16: As firefighting aircraft raced to drop retardant on a raging wildfire in Utah's Provo Canyon last summer, some flights were grounded by a new threat. Private drones, presumably trying to capture dramatic footage of the fire, forced critical support to stand down while flames advanced. The incident was no anomaly. There were hundreds of drone sightings over wildfires in 2025. Such civilian disruptions are only the beginning. Drone warfare and prevalence has come to American soil. Cheap, loosely regulated drones have the capability to disrupt military bases, threaten aircraft, and even attack the President of the United States. These threats are not hypothetical. It is real. It is now. It must be addressed.
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0: Rising from the heart of the swamp, a beacon of truth is casting its light. 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Here's Vince Colonnaise.
1: All right, 844-484-3872, 844 for the USA. That's the way to join us today, from coast to coast, from sea to shining sea. Coming up in the next hour, the inimitable. That's a fun word to say. Kurt Schlichter will be with us. We'll talk to Kurt about that big birthright citizenship decision yesterday and all of the reasons that he's so optimistic. Do you know, Jim, is Kurt usually the source of optimism? I feel like he's kind of the burn-it-all-down guy. So, but no, he's going to be a very cheerful person today.
2: I actually think he's more reasonable on stuff than people give him credit for.
1: He's more reasonable than you realize.
2: He can definitely be the burn-it-down guy, but on a lot of the legal stuff, he's like really measured.
1: That's true. In fact, you know, the burn-it-down is usually a reference to our enemies. He's usually bomb them until they exist no more. That's his attitude. But when it comes to the United States of America, he's got a lot of optimism for the fight. So that'll be nice to have him as a voice of reason and optimism joining us in the next hour. Great to talk to him. I'm very excited. The 4th of July, Independence Day, coming up. I feel compelled to say Independence Day. A lot of people say 4th of July. I feel like I just need to remind everybody it is Independence Day. It's kind of like saying Xmas or something instead of Christmas. Like, kind of feels like a cheap imitation of the real deal. It's Independence Day. I've got the bunting up. I've got the American flag up. I'm doing American flag shirts for the rest of the week. Some version of Americana. I usually am anyway. But I'm making a conscious effort as we do our programs each day to have that up. And I'm really looking forward to it. I think, you know, we're going to just do something at the house. Are you doing something at home, Jim? Are you going to have people together? Or are you going somewhere for the 4th?
2: Yeah, we usually have a blowout party at our house for the 4th, but not this year for some reason. I think my wife is partied out, so.
1: She's partied? So you chose the 250th anniversary to be the year you skip?
2: No, we're not skipping. We're just, we're going to have the neighbors over. I'm probably going to throw stuff on the smoker and we'll do burgers and stuff, and that's what we'll do. And then right in my neighborhood, in walking distance, within minutes, that's where the big fireworks celebration, the whole independence celebration. So you can hear, like, the bands from my backyard. So it's great. It's all right there.
1: Yeah, and the fireworks situation is good in Texas, right? Anyone who wants fireworks can buy them?
2: It's got to be an unincorporated county that you can get them at. But, yeah, you can buy them. You're not supposed to shoot them within city limits.
1: Oh, I see. So there are some rules.
2: Yes, there are some rules.
1: That's annoying. I hate rules. Every year I haven't done the fireworks thing yet, but I got to go out and buy them, and I always fall for it. I don't know if I really fall for it, but you know, all the fireworks in Virginia, the way it works is they have these little booths where they sell all the fireworks, and then they tell you it's like you get 7 for 1. They're like acting like you're getting this incredible deal. I'm like, well, that sounds amazing, and I guarantee that I'm not getting an incredible deal. It's a bit of hocus pocus where I'm definitely getting taken advantage of. But like 7 for 1, that sounds amazing. And so that'll be the plan this week. I'm going to buy a crap ton.
2: I knew somebody who ran a fireworks stand, and yes, you are absolutely 100% getting ripped
1: off. I'm getting fleeced, right? Okay, just making sure. That's all right. I respect the hustle. So I'll be participating in that particular business arrangement at some point later this week. Which I'm very excited about. So while you and I are getting ready for Independence Day, very excited about that, the left is raging about it. They're very upset. It's the 250th anniversary of the country. You'd think it'd be some cause for celebration, but not to them. No, they hate this time of year. They really resent it. They're like kind of the Grinch when it comes to Independence Day. Really, really despise it. And there's no evidence that their heart is going to grow 3 sizes at any point soon. So for instance.
3: No.
1: So here's a woman who has said a lot of dumb things in public who just did it again. Her name's Mara Gay. She was over on Ms. Now. And she's mad at conservatives that love the country. She's mad at those of us who love the country. And she says that attitude is sick and anti-American. So what? Make it make sense. Listen.
4: See it as a possibility. If he wants to spend $1 billion beating this guy, he could do it.
5: Absolutely.
1: Is it? That's the wrong one?
5: Somebody tweeted.
1: What am I dealing with here? I'm looking for cut 8. Mara Gay says that conservatives that love the country are quite sick and un-American. Oh, here it is. I found it. is actually labeled cut 7, which is why I was confused. Here we go.
3: As relieved as I was to see the decision yesterday, you know, knowing that we are only one vote potentially away, so that 5-4 split, where only 5 of the justices upheld birthright citizenship based on the 14th Amendment, we are only one vote away, potentially, from having birthright citizenship that was enshrined by the Civil War and by freed slaves and Frederick Douglass and Abraham Lincoln and President Grant. That effort could be overturned.
1: What a liar. And what a liar. Wait a second. Hold on. Before I get to the rest of this crap, what a liar. This, the whole point was to protect exactly that, to protect the world that Frederick Douglass envisioned and longed for, to protect the world that Americans died for, to protect the world that honored Black Americans as Americans. This is garbage coming out of her mouth. This idea, this is the typical crap that the left has been serving up, which is to try and sow division based on race in the United States, and then to tell Black Americans that somehow it's to their benefit to give up their birthright to foreign invaders. Do you realize how crazy that is? It's super crazy. Totally abusive. And here she is lying about it. And they lie so casually. They're just like, man, this really, really, we were this close to undermining the vision of the 14th Amendment. No, we were this close to upholding the 14th Amendment. That's what's so frustrating. You know, it's funny, on this topic, before I get back to her idiocy, there's a running line in American politics that Democrats wield. When you point out that they are the party of slavery, of racism, of Jim Crow, of cross burnings, of the KKK, when you point these things out, standing in schoolhouse doors, they do this, they'll give you this line about, oh, the party's switched, they'll say. They'll say, actually, now it's the Republicans, the Democrats were the racist party insofar as we acknowledge it. Now it's the Republicans who are the racist party. It's like, well, hold on a second. How is it switched? Which party is judging people on the basis of race right now? Which party is doing that? Which party is trying to draw congressional districts on the basis of skin color? Which party is doing that? Which party is making racist assumptions about voters on the basis of their skin color? Which party is doing that? Which party has codified into our institutions that some races get advantages and other races need to be held back? Which party is doing that exactly? All of everything I just described, those are the Democrats. Switched? What are you even talking about? And if there was ever any truth to that, which there's not, but if there was, well, then they surely switched back because Republicans believe in a colorblind meritocracy. Any who doesn't, I don't know, I don't identify with them. Conservatives believe that Americans should be protected and uplifted regardless of their skin color. Yesterday's decision was an abomination in no small part because it betrayed the birthright of Black Americans. It betrayed them. The whole point of the 14th Amendment was to protect the descendants of former slaves. That's why we had it. And by extension, every American citizen. The 14th Amendment protects all of us. And boy, this is sinister, this kind of nonsense. And it just gets mouthed on places like Ms. Now.
3: What is next and what you know about the movement on the other side, the conservative movement, which unfortunately, sadly, has been rallying around blood and soil nationalism, yeah. Which is the idea that's, I think, quite sick and very anti-American, yeah. That, you know, we are a nation that is just ethnically white, yeah. And everybody else doesn't get to be an American. I mean, yeah. What is next for them and yeah. What is their strategy? Because so, I think Americans should know.
1: Listen to the poison. Listen to the poison and reject it wholeheartedly. Nobody says that. Clarence Thomas wrote the dissent. Does this make its way to the airwaves? Do they tell anybody about this? It's, wow. Wow, Jim, that's poison. And it gets to a fundamental element of the left, which is that they do preach contempt for the country. not allowed to love it. You have to resent it. That's one of the foundational messages of the American left. And it's the animating feature of all of their analysis. Let's see, how can we hate on the country today? And they're constantly trying to browbeat Americans into thinking that they don't have anything worth defending. The borders are not worth defending. The people aren't worth defending. They're not worth protecting. This is why I've talked before about this idea that America is a nation of immigrants. That's nonsense. America is a nation of Americans. It's not a nation of immigrants. That phrasing, that propaganda is meant to make you have a degree of self-loathing, to make you think that our greatness comes from outside of our country. That really, isn't that the message? That our greatness comes from outside of our nation's borders, not within them. And one of the great things now, I would say, about this current moment is the extent to which it's so easy to recognize this. You know, there was a time where I think a lot of people were kind of lulled into believing some of this because it played on your decency, right? One of the specialties of the left that they had honed for a long time was exploiting the fundamental decency of American citizens, just speaking to you in the language that you basically understood, which is your moral side, your decency. But when they would talk to you, they would use the language of decency, but what they're really trying to get you to do is to betray your family, your town, your state, your country. And they do it in every venue. I mean, think about abortion. They call it, they dress it up as some sort of virtue to kill a child and then call you a bad person if you oppose killing children. And when I use language like this, it's very easy to understand what's actually going on because I'm just telling you the truth of it. But that's why they don't use language like that. They conceal it. It's a woman's right to choose. And her body, her choice. And there's all sorts of little deceits and concealments that are built into the language that are meant to play off of your fundamental decency. And again, one of the great things about where we are right now as a country, we're not falling for it anymore. We're not. We're standing up for what's true, and we're standing up for the people we love, and we're standing up for this great country's history. More ahead on The Vince Show.
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10: How far would you be willing to travel to help a friend in need? The greatest courage is often found in reluctant heroes. New York, 1940, American Olympic bobsledder Billy Fisk is prompted to help his allies across the pond as the German Luftwaffe looms over England. However, since the U.S. was still neutral at this point of the Second World War, Fisk was forced to lie about his nationality in order to enlist in the Royal Air Force. Surprisingly, though he had never flown before, Fisk proved to be a natural fighter pilot and participated in his first sorties less than a week after training. His aviation career, though, would be short-lived, as on August 16th, Fisk's fuel tank was shot by an enemy dive bomber over the English Channel. However, instead of bailing out of his plane, which was desperately needed to help in the war effort, Fisk skillfully glided it back to his airfield. Tragically, though his plane would be repaired, Fisk would succumb to his injuries the following day, earning him the distinction of being the first American citizen fighter pilot to be killed in action during World War II. And though he confessed his reasons for serving to be unheroic, the inscription on his memorial plaque would go on to read, "An American citizen who died, that England might live."
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0: Vince Colonnais.

0: Oh man, I love this audience. We've got so many great patriots across the country, and we have also a lot of libs who love hate listening to the program. And then the funny thing is, one of two things occurs: either they descend deeper into the darkness that's consuming their soul, or they actually wake up. And that is actually a story, Jim, that I hear with some frequency, which is wonderful. I hear all the time from Democrats who tell me, like, man, I'm free. I was so misled. I started listening to your program. I got an education, and I can't even believe that I was falling for that crap before. Thank you. And it's hard for me to imagine a message I love hearing more than that. That's one of my favorite things to hear, just that another American has opened their eyes to certainly how great this country is and how much they've been misled by the poison of the left. But I just got a message. Subject line, you ready? You are full of crap. It's a one way to start a message. It's a nice way to go. Listening to your show, and you ask, who's judging people based on skin color? The Democrat, which is horse bleep. I can't say the word. As if we didn't have ICE snatching up anyone who is off-white and darker. This show is so full of it. It's you that hates America. And then the raging continues. Lots of curse words ensue, which is, yeah. Oh! The wailing, the gnashing of teeth. So this fine person, who of course didn't give a real name, but is distressed. They're distressed. They're filled with agonizing distress right now. Well, first of all, let me settle you down, son. Calm down. You're getting it wrong. One of the ways you demonstrate you love a country is having law and order, the rule of law. We have laws. You can't invade the country. And it turns out, son, that you are the beneficiary of ICE doing its job. The guys, the men and women who are doing the hard and, by the way, dangerous work of taking to the streets and picking up illegal aliens and getting them out of the country are doing it to your benefit. Now, you at this moment are ungrateful. You're ungrateful. You don't appreciate the blessings of liberty, and you don't appreciate the men and women who are putting their lives on the line to protect you. But you should. So here's what I recommend. Pause. Turn off Ms. Now. Stop consuming Blue Ski and all of these other ridiculous propaganda mills. And I want you to start listening to this show more than you're already doing it. You've started, which is great news. But give me 3 hours every day on radio. And if you'd like a bonus education, pick up the podcast. I'll spend 4 hours on you every day. This is out of the kindness of my heart. You don't have to pay a dime for this. I'm telling you right now, this is advertiser supported. It's built to be this way. I'm here to educate you, son, and I'm going to help you. We're going to navigate out of this. And before you know it, you're going to be emailing me how grateful you are to have received a world-class education and how wonderful this country is. 250 years, and nobody who's in your predicament is going to stop us. Nobody. We're going to get you out of it, brother. I'm going to take care of you. It's going to happen. Coming up on the program, we got a lot more to get to. More left-wing madness, as always, including emails like this. And we've got the great Kurt Schlichter joining us coming up on the program, which is great because Kurt's going to walk through what we can do next to protect the country, including for people who don't currently appreciate it. We'll protect it for them, too. A lot more to get to on a busy Independence Week edition of The Vince Show.
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1: News. I'm Therese Crowley. President Trump on the first flight of his one-of-a-kind Air Force One donated by the Emir of Qatar, discussing round two of Iran talks in Qatar today.
2: They've had very good meetings, and we'll see. We hit them very hard for three nights, as you know, but we're getting along very well. So I call it the denuclearization. And it's all taking place. It's all going well.
1: And while he arrives in Medora, North Dakota, to dedicate the Teddy Roosevelt Presidential Library, stunning sight on the New York skyline, a couple of masked climbers looking like a wedding topper scaled the spire of the Empire State Building with a black flag and white letters reading, "When the power of love beats the love of power, the world knows peace." The FBI has no comment on reports that it's deemed the two initial Nancy Guthrie ransom notes to be fake communications. 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
3: From the Mitch Wright Plumbing, Heating, and Air News Desk, the news you need. Now, here's Josh Rivera.
4: One Shelby County commissioner stated that the major water leak revealed a much bigger problem, even if the flooding at 201 Poplar was fixed. Shelby County Commissioner Mick Wright is requesting a thorough engineering evaluation following the Criminal Justice Center's two-day closure due to a burst water pipe, which delayed court proceedings and disrupted operations. Wright wrote to Lee Harris, the mayor of Shelby County, asking the administration to submit a request for qualifications, or an RFQ, to perform a thorough structural, mechanical, engineering, and electrical evaluation of the Criminal Justice Center. On Wednesday morning, the courtrooms and offices at 201 Poplar reopened and went back to the regular activities. And the Memphis Hound Dogs are 3-2 in their inaugural 2026 season. After losing to the Arkansas Diamonds, their next game is against the
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24: The President of the United States is headed west today. He's in Medora, North Dakota right now for the opening of the Theodore Roosevelt Presidential Library, a great museum that they're just getting opened there, the 26th president of the United States, Teddy Roosevelt, an historic figure, a legendary figure. Man, what a wild man Teddy Roosevelt was. Loved going out west. He was, Teddy Roosevelt, from a young age, he had all sorts of health maladies, and his family, in order to help him, you know, breathe and live, they would take him up into the mountains and let him get into the fresh air, and it would be rejuvenating. Totally rejuvenating. He developed this intense love of the outdoors and animals and birds and the flora and the fauna. And he would go west, as he did, and spend some time in what was then referred to as the Dakota Territory in the late 1800s. And so it makes a lot of sense that they would have a site there in North Dakota to honor his time there. And the President of the United States now is visiting the region. There are a lot of people make comparisons between President Trump and Teddy Roosevelt, certainly because of their big positive vision for the country and its greatness. That's definitely true. in the case of both men. The ability to use the power of the presidency to do great things for the country. President Trump is definitely attempting to do that over the course of these two great terms in office. Certainly, one thing I dwell upon frequently is the fact that both men have survived assassination attempts. Both men have been wounded in assassination attempts and reacted to those attacks like men, both of them. Teddy Roosevelt giving a speech immediately after being shot in the chest and talking about the weak and vicious minds that would take up arms against him because of his lying political opponents. President Trump standing up there after being shot in the ear in Butler, Pennsylvania, telling the bewildered crowd not to run, but to fight, fight, fight. And then going on, of course, to winning that presidency. So I think it's very fitting that the president would be a part of this. He's doing that. I see in some of the coverage that he's also he's boarding this train. They have it built up like an old, train campaign from a century ago, where people would board trains. The president would board a train. Teddy Roosevelt would do this. Board a train, ride it, big American flags, an American flag bunting adorning it, people cheering as the president would come by through their town along the train tracks. Very, very cool to see as the president honors the country. Last I checked, Jim, I believe he's doing Mount Rushmore this week as well. At the end of the week, they're going to do a big fireworks show there, the 250th anniversary of the country. And the president will be in Washington, D.C., naturally on Saturday for the big festivities as we have the largest fireworks show in world history. World history, which will be very exciting. The president has actually stepped off of the Freedom 250 train and is shaking hands with the crowd now in North Dakota as he walks into that Teddy Roosevelt library where he's expected to make remarks there. So we'll keep our ear on that. But it's a fun week. It's a fun week. And the Great American State Fair continues in Washington, D.C. Lots of Americans coming to visit to check out each of the state locations, or at least the states that actually put up displays. A bunch of Democrat states refuse to because they're insane. But it's great to see so many people doing that. And lots of music acts performing all week long, all a part of these big festivities. And then one more note for you while I'm thinking about it. The president did announce this week that reflecting pool, which the left damaged, he said for now they're going to keep the water in it as it exists because they don't want to mess with it anymore. They want to fix the thing up, but they're going to leave it as it is at the moment, so that it looks great for the 4th of July, for Independence Day. You'll see the fireworks reflecting off of it. But after the Independence Day festivities, the plan is to drain it and fix it. So we've got more work to do. So the president is thinking that through as well. And all of this, of course, is cause for outrage. Cause for outrage on the left. They're very grumpy about every element of this. They're crapping all over it. I think it's great. I think it's totally wonderful. Teddy Roosevelt did a lot of hunting out west, too. He's a big hunter, loved going hunting, and loved some big game. So it was very cool to see. Okay, let's see here. I've got a bunch of other things that I want to share with you. You know, yesterday in the Supreme Court decisions, we did get that decision about women's sports and the fact that men should not be participating in them. And the court did rule that that states are allowed to pass laws to prevent this from happening. Now, they didn't go so far as to say that no men can participate in women's sports anywhere under Title IX. They didn't say that yesterday, not yet at least. That could come in the next Supreme Court term. There's a case apparently that could lead to that outcome. But right now, what we're looking at is, hey, yeah, the states can get away with, and they should, banning men from participating in women's sports, which is a cause for celebration. It's great. Now, if you read the actual opinions here from the majority and the dissent, you start to realize how ludicrous the opposing position is, if you didn't already realize it. And among the people who wrote opinions yesterday was a woman who, during her confirmation hearings, told us that she doesn't even know what a woman is. Ketanji Brown Jackson. She decided to type an opinion on this subject. And it is so stupid, it bears telling you about. Because in it, she goes out of her way to say outright
7: that a boy, an actual boy, is a girl. She writes in the opinion, there's a boy who's identified in her opinion as BPJ, only identified by initials, in West Virginia. And she writes, quote, because West Virginia's law forces BPJ to live, in this case to play, as a boy, though she is a girl, it might well run afoul of Title IX, properly construed. What? Now, to be clear, BPJ, who she's referring to, is a boy. So in the Supreme Court opinion that she's written, she's lying. She says, oh, I can't believe, well, in real life, I'm gonna translate it because they literally manipulate language to mislead you. I can't believe this boy is being forced to be considered a boy. What? You can't believe we have to acknowledge reality? That's your chief complaint here? That's insanity. It really is. And Supreme Court Justice Clarence Thomas, who is in every way her better, why doesn't she just listen to him and just sign up to whatever opinion he's got? He knows what he's talking about. Yesterday, he slammed all of these lies. He slammed all of these lies. He wrote, gender dysphoria is a mutable mental state that is the object of psychiatric treatment. It does not resemble the immutable characteristics on the basis of which our precedents have applied heightened scrutiny, race, sex, or national origin. Instead, gender dysphoria resembles other characteristics on the basis of which legislatures may classify with a merely rational basis, like mental illness or immigration status. Legislatures have many obviously rational bases to keep men who believe that they are women out of teams and private spaces reserved for women, writes Clarence Thomas. Second, as the court recognizes, this case concerns biological, quote, biological men. What a weird expression. I can't believe we even have to say things like that. Biological men. That's redundant. A man is a man. There's no, you don't have to add the word biological, but unfortunately, nowadays people have to add it. As the court recognizes, this case concerns biological men and, quote, boys who identify as girls, end quote. Men and boys with gender dysphoria, that is a mental illness, are not women or girls, even if they believe that they are. Sex is an immutable biological characteristic. It is binary, and man and woman, boy and girl, are the terms that correspond to adults and children of each sex. To use language to obscure reality, to show, quote, indifference regarding the truth, is to lie to the public and cease to treat our fellow citizens as equals.

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1: You're lying to your fellow citizen. You're lying to the people of your state. And when you do that, you're not treating them as equals. You're diminishing them. You're treating them like crap, in other words, is what Justice Clarence Thomas is saying. And he seems pretty annoyed about this. And rightfully so. Justice Thomas, holy cow. I don't want him to retire. I don't like this chatter about Justice Thomas retiring. Because every time I read one of his opinions, I'm like, thank God somebody is saying it. And at whatever point Justice Thomas does decide to retire, you know, I don't know if he's ever, like, tried to, you know, sugarcoat an opinion. My impression of Justice Thomas is he's always just been blunt, plain-spoken, wonderful. But he clearly is not worried at all about what the New York Times editorial section thinks of him. He's not worried at all about how is the left going to construe this? His only objective is to adhere to the Constitution, the law, and the truth. And so he's saying things that the left would have considered this, they probably still do consider this a war crime to say these things out loud. A man is a man, a woman is a woman, a boy is a boy, a girl is a girl. There's such a thing as mental illness. It's called gender dysphoria. And to treat your fellow citizen like that, to lie to them, that's not to treat them as an equal. We're better than that. We're much better than that. God bless Justice Clarence Thomas. So much more ahead on The Vince Show.
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8: How would you feel if you weren't recognized for an historic contribution? The greatest stories are often left unrecorded behind the scenes. Hollywood, 1939. Actress and dancer Karen Marsh was hired by MGM as Judy Garland's stand-in for their latest film, The Wizard of Oz, as the two were strikingly similar in build and height. To avoid Garland the tedium of being on set while cameras were being adjusted, Marsh would continually pace through the land of Oz until each scene was properly framed for the former to step in. And although hers were the feet that famously tapped the legendary ruby slippers together. As a stand-in, Marsh's role in the eventual masterpiece would go uncredited. Nevertheless, Marsh would continue acting and dancing until her career was cut tragically short by a plane crash in 1949, which she miraculously survived, but was told she would never dance again due to an injury to her left foot. However, she would prove her physicians wrong, and at over a century old,

0: continues to donate her talents as a dance therapy instructor. Karen Marsh is one of the last surviving members of the Wizard of Oz and has since gained the recognition she deserves as an ambassador at fan events and reunions as she relentlessly perseveres down her own lengthy Yellow Brick Road.
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0: All right, let's take a call here. I've got Byron calling in from Reno, Nevada. Byron, you're on the Vince Show. Hello.
1: Hello.
0: Hey there.
1: Good morning,
0: Ben.
1: Well, I'm looking at the birthright citizenship case,
0: mm-hmm.
1: and it didn't really make sense to me because nobody appears to be talking about the naturalization clause found in Article 1, Section 8, Clause 4, which grants Congress the exclusive power to establish a uniform rule of naturalization.
0: Mm-hmm.
1: What the birthright citizenship ruling does is it eliminates all the congressional acts, or nullifies all the congressional acts creating a path to citizenship. Mm-hmm. That's Congress's job. So I think there may be a way to pass a law without amending the Constitution pursuant to the naturalization clause and challenge the court and say, hey, you got it wrong. You're not following. You can't read one constitutional provision above the other. You have to read it in peri materia, in conjunction with one another.
0: Sure, but Byron, I would say the one thing that would stand out to me, and I'm not a lawyer, so I will not pretend to be or claim that I am, but one thing to acknowledge here is certainly the sequence of events. In this case, this idea that people are natural born, and the court yesterday saying even if you're an illegal alien, you can have a natural born citizen that way, is derived from an amendment to the Constitution. It's the 14th Amendment passed in the 1860s. In other words, that you may have a case that the original Constitution was constructed in that way, but once the 14th Amendment comes along, now the court is resting on that as a means to say, yep, all these kids who are born to illegal aliens, they're American citizens. I think that might be the pushback they would offer.
1: I think you're probably right, but I don't think it's correct. I think the court is obligated to read both clauses in conjunction with one another.
0: Right.
1: And in peri materia is a canon of construction. It's how to interpret the Constitution. It's how to interpret laws
0: mm-hmm.
1: enacted pursuant to the Constitution
0: mm-hmm.
1: in conjunction with the birthright citizenship clause. So you can take the approach that you have to amend the Constitution, which I believe requires a two-thirds vote, doesn't it?
0: Yes. Well, to get it started, you need... that's right. Or you need 38... But you need 38 states to ratify it.
1: Or, much easier, you can pass a law with a majority of the Republicans in the House and Senate, send it right back to the court,
0: yes.
1: and say, hey, court, this is our exclusive duty. You cannot do this.
0: That's right. I like this strategy. This is what John Eastman was kind of getting at, too, when we were talking to him earlier, Byron, that let's just square off again. Let's get Congress. I mean, I know it's like pulling teeth to get Congress to do anything decent, but let's get Congress to pass a law really clearly stating how it is that American citizens only are the ones who get American citizenship. That is, the children of American citizens only. Get that going and then let the challenges begin. Get it back in front of the Supreme Court and fix this mess and pick up another vote along the way.
1: Quicker way to do it is to pass a law pursuant to the naturalization clause again. That is Article 1, Section 8, Clause 4,
0: mm-hmm.
1: exclusive power to Congress.
0: Yeah. All right. Byron, by the way, are you an attorney?
1: I am.
0: Okay, good. All right, good. Well, Byron's, I'm not the attorney. Byron's the attorney. Some free legal advice from Byron in Reno, Nevada today, as Republicans could use all the help they can get. We're trying, Byron. Thank you for your assistance today. Kurt Schlichter is going to help us, too. He's coming up in just a moment. He's an attorney.
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4: How would you feel if you broke a world record without others noticing? This was a discouraging truth one pioneer would learn to overcome. August 1911. Journalist and aviator Harriet Quimby endeavors to become the first woman in the U.S. to earn her pilot's license after falling in love with this novel invention. Upon completing her certification, she began to participate in exhibitions, earning the acclaim of others who were drawn by her pageantry. However, she set her sights across the pond to attempt a grander feat, to cross the English Channel in her signature monoplane. The following year, Quimby arrived in Dover to begin her fog-covered flight, armed with only a compass to guide her. At last, on April 16th, 1912, Harriet Quimby reached the shores of France in less than an hour, becoming the first woman to cross the English Channel by plane. Her historic feat, however, would be largely forgotten, as the RMS Titanic had sunk the day prior. Nevertheless, Quimby continued her career until tragically passing away 3 months later in an aviation accident over Boston Harbor. History is often slow to validate success. How might we persevere in our own endeavors, no matter how soon or later we'll be acclaimed?
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6: Is an understatement. Lisa Brady, Fox News. More than 150 million Americans are under heat alerts as extreme temperatures spread from the Midwest to the East. 20 states could top 100 degrees this week.
7: New York City Mayor Zoran Mamdani says if the forecast holds, it could be the city's hottest 4th of July since 2010.
8: The city has opened hundreds of cooling centers across the five boroughs. We have also launched a fleet of more than a dozen cool vans, where New Yorkers can access medical care and resources.
7: Forecasters are expecting Friday heat indices of 105 in Raleigh, North Carolina, 109 in Memphis, Tennessee, and 110 in Washington, D.C.
6: Fox's Tanya J. Powers. Extreme heat is the number one weather-related killer in the U.S. The heat dome descending just as America 250 celebrations are peaking for the holiday weekend, with heightened security in place for many events. Just getting word that two people who unfurled a banner today atop the Empire State Building at the antenna have been arrested. No word yet how they gained access to climb well above the landmark's public areas. President Trump is in North Dakota. That warm welcome moments ago as he visits the new Theodore Roosevelt Presidential Library, which opens on Saturday.
9: The library is unique in more that it's an experience, not a traditional library. It incorporates artificial intelligence to take you in and feel like you're really there talking to Roosevelt. Now, he was in his mid-20s when he arrived to Medora in 1883 for a hunting trip. He was hooked. Less than 6 months later, on Valentine's Day in 1884, his wife Alice and mother Martha died within hours of each other. He was overcome by grief and returned to Medora later that year. This place gave him strength.
6: Fox's David Spunt. Former CIA Director John Brennan now suing the Trump administration over investigations he claims are politically motivated. Brennan wants a court order to require that records from the probes be preserved. 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
4: July 1st, Coco Gauff defeated 39-year-old Venus Williams in the first round at Wimbledon in 2019 and was also the youngest player to qualify for the event at just 15 years old. The United States and Cuba declared their intent to reopen embassies in each other's capitals in 2015, leading to an historic full restoration of diplomatic relations between the Cold War foes. The first Sony Walkman went on sale in 1970. 1979, it would go on to spark a revolution in portable electronics. Estee Lauder was born in Queens, New York in 1906. It would go on to found the successful cosmetic company that bears her name. I'm Maximilian.
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3: Now, another America 250 fact in history.
4: Give me your huddled masses, yearning to breathe free. These are the words of Emma Lazarus in her 1883 sonnet, The New Colossus, which was originally written to raise funds for the Statue of Liberty's pedestal. The title of her poem was inspired by the ancient Colossus of Rhodes, with whom she contrasted Lady Liberty as a nurturing mother of exiles, rather than a symbol of military victory. Additionally, the context of her poem was inspired by her work with Jewish refugees fleeing from persecution in Russia at the time, thus redefining the Statue of Liberty from a mere monument into a welcoming symbol for immigrants. This is Maximilian with another chapter of America 250.
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15: Before 2018, Shelby County government worked.
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15: 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A court clerk, Tammy Sawyer, who is using your money on Uber Eats, on booze, on God knows what.
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0: rising from the heart of the swamp, a beacon of truth is casting its light. From sea to shining sea, The Vince Show. Here's Vince Colonnaise.
1: Okay, 844-484-3872, 844-4-THE-USA. That's the way to join us today, from coast to coast. From sea to shining sea. Was yesterday's decision cause for heartbreaking despair? Is it cause for giving up entirely? Is it cause for tapping out of the great project we call the United States of America? Or was it a sign that maybe some good days could be ahead? Let's talk to Kurt Schlichter about that. Ever the optimist, the attorney, the army guy, great soldier. Great to talk to you, Kurt. Good to have you on the program. Oh, and senior columnist at Town Hall, of course. Very important to mention that. Hello, Kurt.
2: Hey, great to be here, Vince. I appreciate it. And yes, you should be white-pilled on this, not black-pilled, not depressed, not bummed out. Holy cow, we got 5-4 on something that I, as a 30-year attorney who's argued up to and including the Ninth Circuit, thought was going to be 7-2, maybe 8-1. Mm-hmm. So we are not only have brought this issue to the forefront, where in 10 years ago, before guys like Ian Werman and other law professors started really digging in and doing some new scholarship, everybody agreed birthright citizenship was just like the Democrats said. And now we are 5-4 on an entirely new understanding of this area of the law. As a lawyer, this is, this isn't madness. This is Sparta. You know what I'm saying?
1: This is Sparta. Actually, it's funny that you say that, because I often, for some reason, I'm always thinking of 300 and Leonidas and the Battle of Thermopylae, and just this idea that, like, against all odds, in the end, we can defeat the Persians. We can win. We may have some losses along the way, big ones, but we're going to put up a valiant fight in the process.
2: Yeah, a couple more losses like this. Look, Thermopylae, which was the battle where the 300 Spartans held off the Persian hordes of, you know, hundreds of 100,000, was a quote-unquote defeat. Well, it was a Pyrrhic victory for the other guys, and that's what happened yesterday. A few more defeats like this, and the Democrats and their version of how the 14th Amendment Citizenship Clause plays is completely gone.
1: Okay, so
2: yesterday is a great day.
1: So let me tell you why I was distressed yesterday, and I continue to have some distress today, and maybe you can talk me out of it. But my reaction yesterday was not merely that the court ruled in favor of the status quo, which would be one thing, because then we could turn to Congress and say, hey, would you fix this? They straight up said that there was an affirmative constitutional right for illegal aliens to have American citizens baked into the 14th Amendment, which struck me as a pretty meaningful setback. But you don't sound quite as distressed as I do about it. Why is that?
2: Well, it's not a setback, because that was the status quo. That was the understanding of the 14th Amendment. Remember, we're the insurgents here. We've got to overturn something that exists. So we didn't make a setback. We made progress. And now, in the meantime, before we start looking to how to overturn that understanding of the 14th Amendment Citizenship Clause, which will mean either passing a constitutional amendment, which ain't going to happen, or replacing one of the five judges with a judge who has a better understanding of how the 14th Amendment should be organized.
1: Mm-hmm.
2: And look, we did this with Roe. We did this to get to Heller, which was the Second Amendment case. And, of course, the Democrats really hate that we did it with, you know, it happened with Plessy versus Ferguson, which was the separate but equal case.
1: Yeah.
2: These things take time. This is the first case in 125 years on this issue, and we're at 5-4. No, we didn't win today. We've positioned ourselves for victory tomorrow.
1: Yes.
2: So don't be black-pilled. We are so far ahead of where we should be. I mean, like a decade.
1: But hold on a second. But one of the things here that drives me crazy is that it's going to take any time at all for us to fix this. Because you see, Kurt, I can order things to my house in 48 hours. I can have stuff delivered instantly. So my expectation of how long something should take has shrunk to absolutely nothing. But it is true that to overturn Roe versus Wade took over half a century.
2: Yep. Look, I'm the MTV generation back when MTV played actual videos, so I have the attention span of a gnat who's been down on Gavin Newsom's Skid Row doing meth. But as a lawyer, I understand how these things take time. And in the meantime, there are things that we can do. I'm going to write about that Monday at Town Hall.
1: Mm-hmm.
2: There's two big issues. The smaller issue is 26,000 or so people who are essentially born on a tourist visa, right?
1: Yes.
2: And those are the birth tourists. And there's ways to deal with that statutorily through keeping people out. And also, you know, the Chinese like to go over to Saipan, which is in the Northern Marianas. That's a U.S. territory. Turns mm-hmm. out U.S. territories do not incorporate the 14th Amendment citizenship clause the same way actual states do. So there's some executive order possibilities there.
1: Wait, seriously? So my impression was that if a foreign national lands in Guam and has a baby, suddenly they're an American citizen. But you're saying that's not quite so clear cut?
2: It's not quite so clear cut, and you're going to love who pointed out Eric Erickson, who's very, you know, he's as soft as John Roberts, and he pointed that out. And I went and double checked, and he's absolutely right. I mean, look, I'm a good lawyer, but I'm not really down on 14th. You know, I had to get myself up to speed on 14th Amendment citizenship clause applicability to extra-continental United States unincorporated territories, but I am now. So there's things we can do. But, of course, the big issue is anchor babies.
1: Yeah.
2: And that's really the issue. And there may be some executive stuff and maybe some stuff that can be done through reconciliation that we can go and start limiting the impact of that until we get a court that, is willing to reconsider this on a new challenge. So I'm very optimistic.
1: Now, do you see that there's any potential short-term political benefit from this fight? Could this, if Republicans actually like come to their freaking senses, detect that this is an issue that they could run on in the midterms, that this could be of immense value, if you're going to derive value from it, energize the public to keep Democrats away from power?
2: This is the new Roe. Roe versus Wade drove much of the conservative movement for five decades. You remember that? It was a big thing. Now we don't have one. Now we've got one again. Now the Senate is that much more important. So when we're going out there talking about the Senate next year, we need to be talking about, hey, your vote for, Susan Collins over fake oyster farmer, Nazi tat having outhouse onanist Graham Plattner is important. If you're concerned about giving every third world invader a free meal ticket just for dropping a kid,
1: right?
2: And that's going to be huge. That's going to be huge if we play it right. But of course, being Republicans, I can see some of, I couldn't talk about that for real. We might actually win.
1: Yeah, which is why this needs to become a litmus test about who we allow to be called a Republican in leadership, for sure. And I think it will be, just like the Save America Act. I think it's baked into the DNA now of the average Republican voter, and that's only going to grow with each passing year. The other piece is the state legislature. So it's not just at the federal level, which, of course, is a big dumpster fire. There's a better picture in the state legislatures across the country, the majority of which are currently run by Republicans. But we got to grow those numbers. If we ever want to get to, for instance, a constitutional convention, we need 38 states to ratify. And in order to get there, we need more Republicans, more conservatives, more non-crazy people in office.
2: I think you're absolutely correct. I mean, look what happened in Colorado. Like a regular, normal left-wing Democrat got wiped out in a Denver suburb or a Denver district by an outright communist. Someone who says, well, America kind of, was asking for it with 9/11. Happy 25th anniversary of 9/11, by the way, from your Democrat Party.
1: Yeah.
2: We really do need to get in there and get active. And I keep being told, oh, we're going to get wiped out. We're going to get destroyed at the midterms. I'm not sure I see it. I just looked at my stocks today. It's over 52,000. Now, I'm an old guy. I'm retired-ish. I mean, I still work, but, you know, I got my retirement accounts. Mm-hmm. And I like seeing them green. I think most Americans do. And yeah. I saw the gas today, and it was only $5.25. Now, I'm in California.
1: Yeah, I was about to say.
2: Trust
1: yeah.
2: me, that's actually cheap.
1: Yeah. You may be able to actually fill up this time.
2: Yeah, I don't have to go, like, looking between seats for quarters.
1: No, those are all very important, too. But the point about, you know, how much time we have to get this done, I do love that you're a voice of optimism here, and I do trust you on this, Kurt, but... you know, the question is, how much time do we have? I was going through the numbers this morning on my podcast, just describing, you know, how many people keep pouring into the country. And during the Biden era, a conservative estimate is that 12 million illegal aliens poured in.
2: Yeah.
1: And so you start doing the napkin math and you start to realize, okay, if we're bringing in 1 million legal immigrants per year, under Biden, 3 million illegal aliens per year, that's 4 million. There's another 300,000 babies that are being born that are becoming American citizens from that 4 million group I just described. So that's 4.3 million new people in the United States that are changing the population entirely. Meanwhile, the Democrats are aborting 1 million of our babies every year. You start to realize, you know what? Time is not on our side. We've got to move as quickly as we can, right?
2: And we're moving quickly. I mean, this is quick. And, yeah... I think that we have to continue with our deportations, our mass. We need to do better on deportations, in fact. But yeah, the fact is, this is a big problem. Fortunately, we have cut back on legal immigration. We've almost wiped out illegal immigration. I mean, it's just like a fraction of what it was.
1: It's been good.
2: So that was. You know, let's not black pill. That's a big deal.
1: Yes.
2: You know, you turn off, the first thing you do when you're working on a flood, you know, a flooded basement is you shut off the pipe, right?
1: Yep.
2: And that's what we've done. Now we got to bail it out. Look, it's going to take time. To the guys out there who are going nuts, I wish I could tell you it wasn't, but I'm not going to lie to you. It's going to be hard, and we're going to face opposition, and there's going to be bad days.
1: Yeah.
2: Because I'm an adult, and we're all adults, and we understand things don't always go our way just because we're right.
1: Yeah, anything worth fighting for is going to be a challenge. The president said that this week. He's right about that,
2: yep.
1: And so are you. Kurt, thank you very much, as always. Appreciate you and your excellent work over at Town Hall. Thank you.
2: Thanks for having me.
1: The great Kurt Schlichter. More ahead on The Vince Show.
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10: How would you feel if you broke a world record without others noticing? This was a discouraging truth one pioneer would learn to overcome. August 1911. Journalist and aviator Harriet Quimby endeavors to become the first woman in the U.S. to earn her pilot's license after falling in love with this novel invention. Upon completing her certification, she began to participate in exhibitions, earning the acclaim of others who were drawn by her pageantry. However, she set her sights across the pond to attempt a grander feat. To cross the English Channel in her signature monoplane. The following year, Quimby arrived in Dover to begin her fog-covered flight, armed with only a compass to guide her. At last, on April 16th, 1912, Harriet Quimby reached the shores of France in less than an hour, becoming the first woman to cross the English Channel by plane. Her historic feat, however, would be largely forgotten, as the RMS Titanic had sunk the day prior. Nevertheless, Quimby continued her career until tragically passing away 3 months later in an aviation accident over Boston Harbor. History is often slow to validate success. How might we persevere in our own endeavors, no matter how soon or later we'll be acclaimed?
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0: The website Axios has a report up this afternoon that President Trump's plan to deal with the birthright citizenship nonsense from the court is to stop expectant mothers at the border. Now, they're writing this like this is some big nightmare. But if you think this is a nightmare, blame the Supreme Court. Now, it's not a nightmare. We should stop everybody from trying to come in through our border. But here's what it says in Axios. After losing the birthright citizenship case at the Supreme Court, President Trump's aides and MAGA allies quickly pivoted to a new plan, blocking pregnant foreign women from entering the United States. Yeah. Where do babies come from? might be worth exploring. The proposal would open a new immigration battle over pregnancy, travel, and citizenship, shifting the conversation from challenging the rights of children born in the U.S. to restricting who can enter the country. The Supreme Court on Tuesday ruled that a Trump executive order that sought to deny citizenship to children born in the U.S. whose parents are not citizens was unconstitutional. Immediately after the decision, MAGA figures like Federalist founder Sean Davis suggested that the U.S. bar pregnant foreign women from entering the country, an idea also floated by administration figures. I love Sean Davis. Sean's great. Sean outraged the entirety of the left yesterday with his post on the subject, which was wonderful and hilarious and hyperbolic and perfect. It was great. He said that there's a couple of options to respond to what happened in the court yesterday. He said, one, nullification. States issue birth certificates and they can just stop issuing them to non-citizens. And then the Supreme Court can deal with that. We could pack the court, potentially. If Justice Roberts wants to be a politician, we could just have 10 more unelected legislators in robes. Let's just pack the court. We'll get what we want that way. Or number three, deny entry to all pregnant foreigners. Four, deny entry to all female foreigners. Five, require sterilization of all foreign visitors prior to entry. Six, dissolution of the union. A nation which can't even restrict who gets to be a citizen isn't a nation. Seven, amend the Constitution. This is pointless because once a judge decides he can rewrite it at will, the actual text is meaningless. But this is what most Republican politicians gravitate towards because they're useless, he writes. He said, if you think all of these options are not great, understand that that is what happens when unelected judges decide that they are in charge of the country and get the rightest laws. Now, I'm going to make an assumption here on behalf of Sean Davis. I haven't talked to him about this subject. We've talked to him about many subjects, not this one yet. I'm pretty sure he's not for sterilizing human beings as a matter of practice. You know, he is a conservative after all. Sterilizing humans is kind of a left-wing phenomenon, you know, pumping them full of cross-sex hormones, chopping up their genitals, not letting them get outside the womb, kind of a lefty thing. But he's making a point. The point is, yesterday's decision was insane, and we have to fight like hell for our country. More ahead on The Vince Show.
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3: News. I'm John Saucier. U.S. negotiators are in Qatar for talks with mediators as the United States and Iran work towards a peace deal before the current 60-day ceasefire expires. Vice President J.D. Vance says, in the meantime, technical talks are going well.
4: It's already started in an amazing direction. We've got now oil at $68. We've got gas prices starting to come down. But really just ensuring that we continue to make the progress on that. And that's what they're focused on.
3: The Justice Department going after the Venezuelan gang Tren de Aragua. And Acting Attorney General Todd Blanche announcing the filing of charges against a series of alleged members of this group.
5: This morning in Chicago, federal and local law enforcement charged three alleged TDA members on a criminal complaint charging the brutal murder of another victim in the Chicago area.
3: The Trump administration designating this gang as a foreign terrorist organization on the first day of the president's second term. 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
1: From the Mitch Wright Plumbing, Heating, and Air News Desk, the news you need now. Here's Josh Rivera.
6: In Shelby County's federal lawsuit regarding the state's takeover of local schools, a temporary restraining order has been granted. The injunction maintains the status quo, allowing the Memphis Shelby County School Board to continue paying contracts, making emergency purchases, and retaining the current leadership for the time being. As the lawsuit proceeds, a federal court will have to determine whether such protections will continue, but the law that established the oversight board took effect today, and the board for Memphis Shelby County Schools will convene for the first time on Wednesday. And a West Memphis police officer was arrested in Memphis on misdemeanor domestic battery charges, according to the police department. The officer was relieved of duty effective immediately, pending the outcome of both the criminal proceedings and internal administrative investigation by the West Memphis Police Department. WMPD said they're waiting on the official incident report before...
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7: How would you feel if you broke a world record without others noticing? This was a discouraging truth one pioneer would learn to overcome. August 1911. Journalist and aviator Harriet Quimby endeavors to become the first woman in the U.S. to earn her pilot's license after falling in love with this novel invention. Upon completing her certification, she began to participate in exhibitions, earning the acclaim of others who were drawn by her pageantry. However, she set her sights across the pond to attempt a grander feat, to cross the English Channel in her signature monoplane. The following year, Quimby arrived in Dover to begin her fog-covered flight, armed with only a compass to guide her. At last, on April 16th, 1912, Harriet Quimby reached the shores of France in less than an hour, becoming the first woman to cross the English Channel by plane. Her historic feat, however, would be largely forgotten, as the RMS Titanic had sunk the day prior. Nevertheless, Quimby continued her career until tragically passing away 3 months later in an aviation accident over Boston Harbor. History is often slow to validate success. How might we persevere in our own endeavors, no matter how soon or later we'll be acclaimed?
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9: Before 2018, Shelby County government worked.
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9: Memphis Shelby County Schools, Shelby County Clerk's Office, General Sessions Court Clerk's Office. It's all in shambles. On account of what? Democrats getting elected in 2018.
1: 3-6.
9: We're talking about corruption in your backyard. A court clerk, Tammy Sawyer. who was using your money on Uber Eats, on booze, on God knows what.
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1: Oh, this is such a cool thing. So the president is at the Teddy Roosevelt Library right now. And he just got done addressing the media. And hey, Jim, do we have a television feed coming through my ear right now? There we go. It's down. Thank you. I was wondering, where's that coming from? So he just got done at the Teddy Roosevelt museum. He's still there. And he was standing alongside Doug Burgum, the Interior Secretary. And they just announced that President Trump is going to be recording today. I guess he's doing it right now. Teddy Roosevelt's Man in the Arena speech from 1910. He's going to be recording it in his own voice. And then when visitors to the library are able to access this on Sunday, they're going to hear President Trump reading the Man in the Arena speech. Isn't that incredible? Here's some audio from that announcement just a moment ago. This is brought to us by Real America's Voice. They had a feed inside of the museum as the president stands there, and they play a little bit of the speech with someone else voicing it. Take a listen.
2: The president will be doing a recording, and when it opens on Sunday, you'll hear his voice here. It is not the critic who counts, not the man who points out how the strong man stumbles, or where the doer of deeds could have done them better. The credit belongs to the man who is actually in the arena, whose face is marred by dust and sweat and blood, who strives valiantly, who errs, who comes short again and again, because there is no effort without error and shortcoming. But who does actually strive to do the deeds?
1: Oh, that is so cool. That is so cool. The president saying as he
3: historical
1: walked out
3: significance
1: of the room,
3: to this.
1: That this is a great thing, and that he's heard this speech. He knows this speech well. He's heard it many times, and the president will be the one delivering it. They're recording that. Very cool. Very, very cool. People, you know, every time, oftentimes in the president's successes as president of the United States, I've seen a lot of people cite the Man in the Arena speech to his credit, that he's a guy who gave up a comfortable life, you know, that he could be very successful in business right now. He could have chosen not to go into politics. He could have been in a world where he doesn't get shot in the head, where he doesn't get accused of all sorts of crimes he never committed, doesn't get pulled into courtrooms, have mug shots taken, arrested by all of these Democrat jurisdictions, not accused of colluding with Russians, not impeached on multiple occasions. He didn't have to do any of this. And yet he did. He became the man in the arena. It's kind of inspirational, isn't it? Not all of us will be president of the United States. Very few ever will. But we can all do great things. We can all put ourselves out there. We can all fight for something. That's a life worth living. Teddy Roosevelt lived it for sure. Teddy Roosevelt was larger than life for that reason. He lived very well. Also, you know, thinking about the parallels between these guys. Another one worth remembering is the Rough Riders. The Rough Riders, they had kind of a Rough Rider escort for the president today, horseback escort for him today. But Teddy Roosevelt had assembled the Rough Riders, the first United States volunteer cavalry, during the Spanish-American War in 1898. And it was a combination of Americans from all walks of life. It was not just well-to-do people, or it wasn't just poor people that had no other options but to go to war. No, it was actually comprised of all sorts of people at all stations in life, all different types of wealth, Ivy League, frontiersmen, cowboys. He brought them all together, and they became the Rough Riders. And one of the things, and of course they go to battle in Cuba. But one of the things I loved about the Rough Riders in the later years is that as he's president of the United States, the Rough Riders would come up to the White House and they would rap on the windows to the White House to try and get Teddy Roosevelt's attention. You could literally at that point walk up to the White House. They would bang on the windows to try and get the president to come out. They were truly, in many regards, a rough bunch. But they came from all walks of life. In other words, he didn't have some sort of prejudice towards people on the basis of their class. He recognized all of them as Americans. And that is true in President Trump's case as well. Have you noticed this about President Trump? Unlike a lot of politicians, he's not in particular big on where you come from in life, how much money you have. He's genuinely interested in everyone's opinions. He'll survey the room. He'll ask you what you think. If you think he's doing a good job, what you thought of this thing he announced, what do you think of the phrasing, is that going to work, that kind of thing. He's genuinely interested, and he engages people. Jim, you've seen those. Have you met with the president? I think you have. Have you been in the room with him?
3: I have not.
1: Oh, okay. But you've seen it in public settings, for sure. But I'll tell you, in person, it's the same. He engages people, and he makes them feel like they're the center of the universe, regardless of who they are. And as far as his own disposition, have you noticed that he never fakes it? He doesn't take off the jacket and then roll up the sleeves and pretend like he's wielding the hammer. It's nothing like that. It's never phony. He arrives at a job site. He's still wearing a shirt and tie, wearing his jacket. Sure, he's got the hard hat on because it's required, but he's not pretending to be something that he's not. All true in Teddy Roosevelt's case. Also, another parallel with Teddy Roosevelt was the way he handles the media. You know that Teddy Roosevelt would play the media off of each other? He would have reporters come into the Oval Office. He would have reporters vouch for other reporters. He understood that they wanted access, so he exploited that. He would work with journalists in order to try and get his stories out. President Trump gives them his cell phone number. These guys, people are calling him all the time. He's having regular meetings with media in the Oval Office, bringing them in, trying to get them to come to his perspective. Now, does it always work? No, it doesn't. Teddy Roosevelt ran into this too. Constant slander and lies, and he was construed in malicious ways by the press. Happened all the time then. It happens all the time now. And the president is often at war with the media. But it's fun to see him today. It's a great pictures of the president looking at portraits of Teddy Roosevelt, photos from behind as he does that. I saw Stephen Miller just shared one. Great photos. And very neat to hear that he will be the voice of the man in the arena speech. He'll be recording a version of it that will be on display that people can hear starting on Sunday. So that's very, very cool. Very, very neat to see. I will say the president is less, in terms of differences, he's less interested in combat sports on a personal basis than Teddy Roosevelt was. So, yes, while the president does host UFC fights at the White House, I would venture a guess that if Teddy Roosevelt were alive today and he were the president, he would have participated in a UFC fight. He would have jumped into the ring, into the octagon. Oh, let me get in there. Bully. Not President Trump. He'll watch. He's perfectly happy watching, which is very, very cool. Jim has produced for me some other crazy left-wing sound today that he said you have to get to. What do we have here, Jim? I've got some of this other craziness. Oh, Jacob Fry? You want me to get Jacob Fry? Jacob Fry is the idiot mayor of Minneapolis. And while most of us are celebrating America's Independence Day this week, Jacob Fry says that the real Independence Day that he loves, you ready for this? Is Somali. Oh, what a nightmare. Somali Independence Day. Here he goes.
4: The Somali people are part of Minneapolis, and whether they grew up in Hargeisa or Mogadishu, Kismayo or Bosaso, whether they're from Getaway or Gelmadug, you know, this is always one of my favorite events of the whole year. You know, you shut down a little portion of lake, you bring it out with extraordinary people, the food is exceptional, and
1: you know, this reminds me a lot of Barack Obama's claim that the greatest sound in the world is the sound of the Muslim call to prayer. It's like sounds so it's like bizarro, sort of like what? It's meant to be a provocation, isn't it? It's like, you know what, Independence Day, I really love Somali. What are you talking about? First of all, the Somali population in the United States, not all of them, but enough of them, have been stealing from us. The big storyline is how much fraud has been going on at the hands of the Somali population that have been imported into the United States that we've been so generous to. And what have we gotten in return? Well, a lot of theft.

0: 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Happy birthday, America.
1: Ember is a guy who calls himself an historian. He was, he decorated Joe Biden's Oval Office. Decorated it. You know what he put in the Oval Office? His own book cover. He hung his own book cover on the wall of the Oval Office. Everyone's always attacking Trump for hanging gold things up. How dare he gild the Oval Office? John Meacham hung his book cover up on the wall over Joe Biden's shoulders. Joe Biden's drooling on the desk. And then he wrote all of Biden's speeches, or a bunch of them at least. And you know that stuff about a battle for the soul of America? The wording is the same as John Meacham's book title. He was writing his book title into Joe Biden's speech, okay? And then he would go on television and he wouldn't disclose that he wrote the speech that he was analyzing. That's who John Meacham is. John Meacham, who would stay close to Biden. He'd bring all of his historian buddies in. And the point was not to write an accurate history of Joe Biden, but instead to rig the history books to make it seem like Joe Biden was a good president. So now to the audio, here's what Jim has given me. John Meacham's assessment of the founding fathers this week.
2: Unquestionably imperfect men, but they gave us the means, as it says on the wall of the National Constitution Center, to give us a more perfect union. I think that should give us hope, by the way, that imperfect people can push us toward more perfect outcomes. Because I don't know about you all, but I feel awfully imperfect most of the time. And so that gives me hope. You know,
1: all of us are flawed. All of us are imperfect. That is true. All of us are imperfect. This is why the founders came up with a constitutional republic. They were aware of our moral failings. They were aware that men are flawed. So they created a system that would safeguard us against those flaws. That's why we don't have a direct democracy and why people are wise to point out that it's a constitutional republic. We don't want a tyranny of the majority. The founders were guarding against that.
2: Talk about, directly to your point, we talk about this as the 250th anniversary, which it is, of the Second Continental Congress passing the Declaration of Independence.
1: Wait.
2: Fully beginning the Revolutionary War.
1: Wait, is he yada, yada, yadding American history? Is that what, yeah, we talk about it.
2: Or which ultimately leads in 1787 through 1789 to the framing of the Constitution, the inauguration of George Washington, and the beginning of what we would see as a recognizable experiment in self-government. Except that a lot of people weren't included in that. And in that important sentence about all men being created equal, men had a very particular application in that era. There's a very good case to be made, I think, that we were really founded in 1965. That's when a multiracial, multi-ethnic democracy came more fully into being with the Immigration and Nationality Act, with the Voting Rights Act. And so we're really about 60 years old. And we're a developing democracy in a lot of ways.
1: We're not 60 years old. We're 250 years old. This is very stupid. It is true that the story of American history is one of overcoming immense odds. It's true. Defeating the crown, setting up this fledgling nation, enduring to become the greatest nation that the world has ever seen. That's all true. It's also true that we've had to overcome Democrats throughout history over and over and over again. The story of the Civil War is overcoming Democrats. The story of civil rights is overcoming Democrats. The story that you're living through right now involves overcoming Democrats. So America's story did not begin 60 years ago. It just had another great addition when we once again overcame Democrats. More ahead on The Vince Show.
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3: Do you think you could survive with part of your brain missing? This was a puzzling phenomenon one man was capable of living with. Vermont, 1848. 25-year-old foreman Phineas Gage was tamping down explosives with an iron rod when suddenly the powder detonated and shot the instrument through his skull, damaging the front left portion of his brain. Miraculously, not only did Gage survive the accident, but his intellectual functions remained intact and was able to leave his home after just a month of recuperation, as the damaged portion of his brain had adapted and regenerated after the injury. And although he was unable to return to his previous profession, Gage found employment as a stagecoach driver in Chile before returning to his mother's home in San Francisco, where he would ultimately pass away 12 years after his accident in 1860. Remarkably, the subsequent research into Gage's survival by contemporary and future scientists would lead to the creation of an entirely new field of medicine, earning Gage the title of the man who began neuroscience, as his story clearly showed that the brain was far more complex than previously believed. How might we, like Phineas Gage, inspire others by allowing our scars and pains to be transformed into instruments of healing and change?
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3: Would you willingly risk death for the good of your countrymen? This was the overwhelming patriotism one man heroically possessed. Poland, 1940. Underground resistance leader Witold Pilecki was given a selfless mission to infiltrate and report on the conditions his compatriots faced while imprisoned in the infamous death camp, Auschwitz. To do so, Pilecki willingly allowed himself to be arrested by the Nazis during a street roundup in Warsaw. Once inside, Pilecki not only established an underground resistance within the camp, but also assisted in escapes, even giving up his own early escape plans for an inmate in greater danger. Eventually, though, Pilecki made a 100-kilometer escape journey on foot in 1943, after which he prepared an exhaustive report for Allied forces, which was tragically ignored and regarded as too horrifying to be true. Furthermore, even after the Nazi occupation, Pilecki faced further imprisonment by the Polish communist regime, who would unjustly execute him after a sham trial in 1948. However, Witold Pilecki would gain the recognition he deserved when his true story was released after the fall of communism, earning him the acclaim of his fellow countrymen, who forever remember him as a symbol of selfless patriotism.
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5: 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We're great. 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

0: Jim, I might get to finally meet you in person. I don't know if people realize this. I do the. I'm just kidding. He just looked at me like, "What? I've met you." Of course, you've met me, dude. I'm just playing. I do the show from Virginia. He produces from Texas, thanks to the magic of modern technology. But there's something interesting going on. The president just announced that we are having a midterm Republican convention September 9 and 10 in Dallas, Texas. The funniest thing, though, is this news comes out last night. I text it to Jim immediately. And Jim's in the Dallas area. And Jim goes, crap, I wanted to travel.
1: Wanted a trip.
0: I'm like, Jim, the president's bringing the show to you. The president is moving all of heaven and earth to make it convenient for producer Jim. And you still aren't grateful. You're still like, I wanted to travel. I wanted to see the world. No, Jim, we are taking the show to you. We'll see. I'm tempted to come and join you in Dallas. Maybe we can do some shows there for the midterm convention. We will see. I think that would be fun. It was like a good convention, a good party, a midterm convention. We got to get a lot of energy going. We do have to stop the left. We can't let John Meacham decorate the Oval Office again. That's not allowed. I'll be back with
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3: What lengths would you be willing to go to for the sake of freedom? This was a heavy question one man would bravely conquer. South Carolina, 1862. 23-year-old sailor Robert Smalls was one of seven enslaved crew members aboard the CSS Planter who seized their opportunity for freedom by commandeering the steamship before retrieving their family members who were waiting ashore. Knowledgeable of local mine paths and nautical codes, Smalls was able to deceive Confederate forces as he painstakingly navigated the planter towards the nearby Union naval blockade, to whom he gifted his vessel to be used against his now former oppressors. Such was the impression Smalls had made that he not only heroically served the Union in the Civil War, but was also named the first African-American captain of a military vessel aboard the very ship he stole. After the war, Smalls would use his military pension to bolster his brethren during the Reconstruction era and go on to serve as a state and national member of the House of Representatives, during which time he authored legislation that established the first free compulsory public school system in the United States. Robert Smalls would pass away at the age of 75 from natural causes in 1915, leaving behind a legacy of selfless service in the face of suffering.
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5: The president heads west on Lisa Brady, Fox News. He's in Medora, North Dakota, to dedicate the new Theodore Roosevelt Presidential Library.
6: It's an honor to be here. It's an honor to be this great museum, great library, great center. And it's a very special place. I think it's going to do very well.
5: Scheduled to give a speech at this hour after touring the library, which opens to the public Saturday, the president telling reporters before traveling he thinks Iran has come a long way in talks on a peace deal. Former CIA Director John Brennan is suing the Trump administration, demanding that records from a Justice Department investigation of him be preserved.
7: In the lawsuit, Brennan says the records are essential for him to defend himself in the event he is indicted. The suit suggests Brennan will argue a vindictive prosecution. It is unusual for courts to be asked to order records be preserved before a criminal case is charged. President Trump has called for investigations into Brennan, accusing the former CIA director of lying about the origins of the investigation into Russian election interference during the 2016 campaign.
5: Fox's Jared Halpern in Washington. Two people arrested after climbing to the top of the Empire State Building's spire are no stranger to heights or each other.
8: Two people dressed in black, climbed to the top of the antenna some 1,454 feet above New York City. They unfurled a black banner with white lettering referencing a apparent Jimi Hendrix quote, which says, "When the power of love beats the love of power, the world knows peace." The two, wearing no climbing equipment, they just hung out up top as news helicopters circled them. The two calmly came down from the antenna where they were met by NYPD officers. But before that, the man proposed to the woman. She was wearing a hat with cat ears. She appeared to say yes. She then appeared to take photos of the ring.
5: Fox's Brian Yenis. Those two believed to be a Russian couple who've scaled skyscrapers around the world. 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
2: From the Mitch Wright Plumbing, Heating, and Air News Desk, the news you need now. Here's Josh Rivera.
9: One Shelby County commissioner stated that the major water leak revealed a much bigger problem, even if the flooding at 201 Poplar was fixed. Shelby County Commissioner Mick Wright is requesting a thorough engineering evaluation following the Criminal Justice Center's two-day closure due to a burst water pipe, which delayed court proceedings and disrupted operations. Wright wrote to Lee Harris, the mayor of Shelby County, asking the administration to submit a request for qualifications, or an RFQ, to perform a thorough structural, mechanical, engineering, and electrical evaluation of the Criminal Justice Center. On Wednesday morning, the courtrooms and offices at 201 Poplar reopened and went back to the regular activities. And the Memphis Hound Dogs are 3-2 in their inaugural 2026 season. After losing to the Arkansas Diamonds, their next game is against the Arkansas.
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Azteca Stadium, Mexico City. Minutes before Mexico rampages through Ecuador. Hours before, the people of Mexico take to the streets, light off fireworks, and celebrate like it's 1986. A stadium full of Mexicans and a field full of Mexican players belt out the Mexican national anthem. Why does that sound and look so different from America? With Adam Carolla. And can we ever again have an honest conversation about race? With Lawrence Billy Jones III.

0: Cain Country, streaming live at the Will Cain Country YouTube channel, the Will Cain Facebook page. 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What's up, Lawrence?
1: What's happening? Why do you always have to say my full name? I mean, it's a name that I'm proud of, but it's like, you know, that only happens when I'm in trouble, and it's like a little bit of PTSD.
0: Lawrence Billy Jones the Third. I love every bit of it. I love every single entry in that name. I like the first, I like the middle, and I like the third. I like it all. Every single thing that was put into that name tells a story, and a name should tell a story.
1: That's
0: you're not Larry, you're Lawrence. You're not William, you're Billy. And you're not the first, you're the third.
1: That's right.
2: A lot going on.
1: You know what? I may need to clip this and send this to people when they misname me. Because you're right. You're 100%. I would never criticize you saying the full name ever again. That mattered.
0: Thank you. Thank you. 1 week ago, in the wake of the conviction of Carmelo Anthony in the murder of Austin Metcalf, and after the sentencing of Carmelo Anthony, and after an interview on the Will Cain Show on the Fox News Channel with the father of Austin Metcalf, Jeff Metcalf, I got a text from my friend and the co-host of Fox and Friends, Lawrence Jones. That text read, "We should do a podcast. We should have a conversation. We should talk about Carmelo Anthony." My response to Lawrence was, I'm always up for a conversation on or off air with you, Lawrence. And I'm even more up to talk with you in what I presume is a conversation about race. But I said to you, but what's the angle? Because the story feels a bit over. Of course, the story did force us to confront a national conversation about race. On my part, Lawrence, I was a little bit eye-opened and upset that I saw such tribalism, at least in some significant segment of Black America, that was willing to set aside the evidence. Damn the torpedoes. No matter what we heard or saw on video or in witness testimony did not matter. There was almost a tribal instinct to defend Carmelo Anthony. I think that is a conversation worthy of continuation. But I leave it to you, man. What did you want when you text me to continue to talk about when it comes to Carmelo Anthony?
1: Well, you know, Will, you've been covering this case from the very beginning, and I guess because of scheduling conflicts or me being in mornings and you being in evenings, we never could sync up to discuss the case. And I'm actually going to disagree with you. The case is not over, right? There was a conviction, but there is an entire movement now behind this case, and the facts are now on record now, and most of everything that was said before the trial is still being said now. Now, I had questions about the case before the trial, but it put aside all of my questions because I listened to the evidence. That's what you're supposed to do. But many people did not, or they may be ignorant toward the evidence, and I think that is a problem right now. Because I think that we're getting ready to get into this you know, this racial, this tribalism case, or the same old bad actors are now involved. And I think it's going to do society, America at large, some harm. But people are going to fall themselves prey to go into this corner, and the facts just don't support it. They just don't.
0: All right. Well, let's set the stage. And this is the question that I've asked. The question is, at a larger level, is how much buy-in is there among Black America towards the innocence or defense of Carmelo Anthony? Because, you know, if I go onto social media, my temptation is to say a lot. Right. I had Jeffrey Meade. This may have been when you texted me. I had Jeffrey Meade, you know, social media commentator, Black, on my show, and I asked him, and he said, I'm going to guess 60% of Black America. But on the other hand, I don't think it's the same old familiar figures, Lawrence. Like, there's no Ben Crump. there's no Al Sharpton. Like, this case was so obvious it couldn't even bring in the biggest race hustlers in America, and it was left to two-bit hustlers like Dominique Alexander. He became the front-facing voice of making this racial, and he's a nobody trying to become a somebody. I mean, he's literally a felon, I think, of shaking a baby, and he's not even to the level of Ben Crump. And that says something about the quality of this case, that you couldn't even get Al Sharpton to stand out front.
1: Well, they're involved for the appeal now. All of those actors that you are you just named are a part of the appeal process, saying that he got...
0: Are they? I hadn't seen that. So Sharpton and Crump are all jumping in now?
1: The national NAACP is involved. Sharpton's involved. Ben Crump is involved. And for me, I guess I didn't look at it as Dominique being a nobody, because I'm from Dallas and I knew who he was. So, you know, there was a period of time when you and I were working at another network, and you were based in New York, but I was still based in Dallas. So anytime something would occur in Dallas, he would always be on the scene. So for me, it wasn't a nobody. I guess nationally, yes, a nobody. But locally, I've known him for a long time. I've known his story. I've known the trouble that he's gotten into, and he's always involved. And I would say this, Will, those bad actors are now involved because they're saying that the system is rigged, that he got an unfair trial, right? They're saying that the jury system was tampered with. They're saying that there was no black person or person of color on the jury. They're saying that the witnesses that were there that day, no person that was black or a person of color, meaning Latino or anyone else, testified against him. And, you know, I go
0: That's
1: back and
0: true.
1: Forth because of course it's not true. Of course it's not true. All of that is false. And by the way, one of the main witnesses that turned it all around for me in this case was a black man, a black young boy. I always wanted to know, Will, who invited him into the tent? Now, of course, he was not invited into the tent, but I found out who he knew in the tent. And even that person in the trial said, I was kind of weirded out by the whole thing. I didn't know why he was there. He was the aggressor. He did say that Austin pushed him, but he said that he was the team leader and that everyone in there had, that's what his job was. It was to protect the team. So again, Will, you know, I saw that conversation with Jeffrey, and I think the number is accurate, but with a caveat. People, and maybe it's ignorant. Maybe they should educate themselves about the case. But many people, friends of mine that are smart people, that aren't racist, that aren't race hustlers, don't know these facts. So I go back and forth. Should the case have been televised? I think it would have put undue scrutiny on those kids. I believe they would have been tormented as a result of that. And I don't think we would have had the same trial. But on the other hand, I wish the public could have seen that information. I was reading transcripts every day.
0: Here's the thing. Okay. All right. So we're getting to it now. Okay. You think Jeffrey's roughly right that 60% of black America is going to rally to the defense of Carmelo Anthony or see it through the lens that we just discussed. We can talk in a minute about the grounds of the appeal, because we should just dismiss, first of all, the idea that there was no witness testimony against Carmelo that was anybody but white is absurd. It's just factually untrue.
1: False.
0: And by the way, my conversation with Jeff Mead, Jeff Metcalf, I found fascinating in that I asked him, because, you know, Austin had a twin brother, Hunter, and I said, what's life been like for Hunter at school? Because this thing's turned into this racial thing nationwide.
1: Right.
0: But what's it like in Frisco? What's it like when he goes to school? Like, is he dealing with racial tension? Is there racial tension in the school? And Metcalf's like, no, it's the opposite. Like, black, white, everybody's rallied around Austin and Hunter and then the football team. And they were all buddies. Like Austin was friends with those black students you're talking about that testified. He was teammates and friends with them. And so this thing that's happening, on CNN and in front of the courthouse and on national level, it is not happening in the actual world in which this occurred. And that's right. Super right. Wild when you think about it. That's wild.
1: Well, it's wild and then it's not. Because the moment this became a national story, then the racial element of this was going to become a thing. Right. Once that's the only reason why this is a national story is race. Let's just be honest about
0: right.
1: it. This happens all the time. Right.
0: Well, violence. Yeah. I'm just trying to think. But murder at a track meet. Yes. You're right, Lawrence. You're 80% right. Do I think if two white students had murdered each other at a track meet, a high school track meet, it would still be a big story? I do, actually. I think it'd be a pretty big story. Just because they're kids, it's a high school track meet. Maybe I'm wrong. But I know the race inflamed it, for sure.
1: Let me tell you why I say that. For 4 years on the channel, when I initially started, that's all I covered was violence. Kids killing other kids or drive-bys. It was depressing. I felt like I was in Chicago right. every week on a murder scene, right. right? And most of it was at the hands of kids. They would kill each other at school. They would kill each other outside of school. And there was no national coverage of these incidents, right? I would see local reporters there, but I was the only one with a national, you know, mic flag. Well,
0: here we are. Hold on, let me ask a question. Because here we are to have an honest conversation about race and its role. Were these black-on-black crimes? Because
1: most
0: we don't talk
1: them,
0: about black on most black
1: of them,
0: crimes.
1: Okay? Most of them are Hispanic or and black or black.
0: That's worthy of its own discussion, how little that's discussed. But if Carmelo had been white and Austin's white, I do think it would have been a story. If they were both black, it's less of a story. Let's take a quick break, but continue this conversation with Lawrence Jones, co-host of Fox and Friends, here on Will Kane Country.
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4: 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It appears by its own numbers, the U.S. government seems insolvent. 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
13: Would you willingly risk death for the good of your countrymen? This was the overwhelming patriotism one man heroically possessed. Poland, 1940. Underground resistance leader Witold Pilecki was given a selfless mission: to infiltrate and report on the conditions his compatriots faced while imprisoned in the infamous death camp, Auschwitz. To do so, Pilecki willingly allowed himself to be arrested by the Nazis during a street roundup in Warsaw. Once inside, Pilecki not only established an underground resistance within the camp, but also assisted in escapes, even giving up his own early escape plans for an inmate in greater danger. Eventually, though, Pilecki made a 100-kilometer escape journey on foot in 1943, after which he prepared an exhaustive report for Allied forces, which was tragically ignored and regarded as too horrifying to be true. Furthermore, even after the Nazi occupation, Pilecki faced further imprisonment by the Polish communist regime, who would unjustly execute him after a sham trial in 1948. However, Witold Pilecki would gain the recognition he deserved when his true story was released after the fall of communism, earning him the acclaim of his fellow countrymen, who forever remember him as a symbol of selfless patriotism.
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13: How would you feel if you broke a world record without others noticing? This was a discouraging truth one pioneer would learn to overcome. August 1911. Journalist and aviator Harriet Quimby endeavors to become the first woman in the U.S. to earn her pilot's license after falling in love with this novel invention. Upon completing her certification, she began to participate in exhibitions, earning the acclaim of others who were drawn by her pageantry. However, she set her sights across the pond to attempt a grander feat: to cross the English Channel in her signature monoplane. The following year, Quimby arrived in Dover to begin her fog-covered flight, armed with only a compass to guide her. At last, on April 16th, 1912, Harriet Quimby reached the shores of France in less than an hour, becoming the first woman to cross the English Channel by plane. Her historic feat, however, would be largely forgotten, as the RMS Titanic had sunk the day prior. Nevertheless, Quimby continued her career until tragically passing away 3 months later in an aviation accident over Boston Harbor. History is often slow to validate success. How might we persevere in our own endeavors, no matter how soon or later will be acclaimed?
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0: Welcome back to Will Cain Country. We're still hanging out with the host of Fox and Friends, Lawrence Jones. Let me ask you a difficult question, okay? I have an instinct here, which means that's something that I'm saying is like, I think, but I'm not totally convinced of what I'm about to say, but I think it wouldn't have mattered. It wouldn't have mattered, Lawrence. I think that the people that are defending Carmelo Anthony in some small percentage are ignorant of the facts, but in the majority of the percentage, don't give a shit about the facts. That's what I truly believe. And by the way, I think that's been proven out. Like, Michael Brown, hands up, don't shoot, right? Didn't happen. Nobody cares. They don't care. It doesn't impact their position, meaning they've already got their position they've chosen on that, and the facts are impervious to their feelings. And I think that the people who defend Carmelo Anthony would not be swayed no matter how much they were bombarded with the facts.
1: I think, Will, you are correct to a certain degree, right? I do believe there is a large, maybe like 40% of people feel that way. And I felt the need to explain myself after the verdict, because after I said what I said about the verdict, then I got hit with, you know, the typical racial aspect of why aren't you standing with us? Yeah, some of that. And there is this worldview within the community where, because there were injustices that happened historically, that somehow we need to continue to put our hands on the scales to undo those wrongs, right? For example, it's the whole OJ theory. No one ever thought OJ was innocent. That was not
0: right.
1: You know, I see people that say that all the time. They thought that in their heart to heart that he was in. That's never the conversation. Actually, there's comedians that do skits about this and say, we all knew, but they wanted to check the system and show them, or as at least many people say, let them feel our pain. And for me, just the way I grew up, man, I can't go along with that. It had nothing to do with that. Yeah, a justice system, you can't use the justice system in that way. It's wrong, it's barbaric, it's unjust, it's not for us to be believers, it's not Christian-like. So there is a good 30 to 40% that, you know, subscribe to their worldview. I'm just talking about the people that I know that are educated people, that aren't hateful, that do believe in facts. It troubles me when I speak to them and they tell me these theories that are just not true. And I have to shoot them down. So then I say, okay, these are my friends that are educated, right? And they have
0: this
1: view.
0: So hold on. What's the reaction when you do that? When you share facts, when you feel like they're misinformed, let's dial this in. You're talking about black friends who are educated, who are misinformed on the facts, and then you have this conversation and you lay out the facts. What is the reaction?
1: It is, I didn't know that. Is that really true? Then they start to question me because I'm still the brother that works at Fox News. So is that right?
0: Right. So they think you're lying. Oh, you're wrong.
1: Right. Like it's either or. It's like, really? Why didn't I know about that then? You know, it is, why hasn't that not been reported? Like, why hasn't, you know what I'm saying? So that's what I'm saying. There is a certain part of the population that didn't get the facts of this case, man. They did not get the facts of this case. And let me tell you something. You think this is over? No. This is just beginning.
0: Let's take a quick break, but continue this conversation with Lawrence Jones, co-host of Fox and Friends, here on Will Kane Country.
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0: Fox News, I'm Tom Graham. Vice President J.D. Vance says it's up to Tehran as talks continue with Qatar. Mediators are attempting to work out a permanent peace deal between the U.S. and Iran.
22: If they try to rebuild their nuclear program, if they try to start shooting at commercial vessels again, that's going to change our calculus. But right now, what the president has said is go and make a deal, go and negotiate in good faith, and that's what he's empowered us to do.
0: New round of talks come after the U.S. and Iran traded strikes last weekend. Sizzling temperatures gripping the central eastern U.S. ahead of the 4th of July holiday. New Jersey Governor Mikey Sherrill.
23: This is not the type of heat wave we've seen in a while. This, I think the last time was about 14 years ago. This is extreme, extreme heat.
0: More than 65 million people across 20 states forecast to reach temperatures of 100 degrees or more this week. 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

0: Welcome back to Will Kane Country. We're still hanging out with the host of Fox and Friends, Lawrence Jones. Lawrence, have you changed any minds in these private conversations? I'm curious.
1: Yeah,
0: do you think you've changed any minds?
1: I've changed a few. And then the question, because then it turns legal. Then it turns legal, which is he should have never put his hands on him. To which I say, maybe he should not. But the penalty of putting your hands on someone is not death.
0: Right.
1: It's not death.
0: Right.
1: It's not death.
0: Right.
1: Well, it's self-defense. No. I'm sorry. That's not a legal argument. So then you turn into the law versus the law.
0: Nor a moral or common sense-based argument. They don't even believe that. Nobody believes that if you're pushed, it's reasonable to respond with murder. No one believes that push warrants stabbing.
1: Do Will?
2: Some people do. Yeah, I've seen them.
1: Will, especially in the South too. There's some people. You put your hands on them, you get what you get. You get what you get. That's barbaric. That you can't live in a civilized society if you believe that truly. You know. So. Maybe it's
0: Is that racial? What you're describing, is that racial? Do you think that's a black culture thing? You get what you get?
1: I don't think it's a... maybe it's social economic, too, as well.
0: The reason Lawrence, is if the racial roles were reversed, I don't think anybody would be making that argument. Right?
1: No, so they will. They would be.
0: Carmelo pushes Austin, and Austin stabs Carmelo... People are not defending Austin on those grounds. You got what he got.
1: But I'm saying if a brother is, let's say, South Dallas, let's make it local for you. For people don't know, it's the hood of Dallas, of the Metroplex, right? If a brother puts a hand on another brother and he dies as a result of that, they're going to say he should never put his hands on him. That's barbaric. You can't do that.
0: Yep.
1: When you know better, you do better. You learn if you have weapons, whether it be your hands or a gun, proportionality.
2: Like if someone punches you, do you shoot them or stab them?
1: Right. 100%.
2: Yeah.
3: Not to a gunfight.
1: You know, there's a reason why there's whole courses about use of force, right? To understand that,
0: right?
1: What is proportionate? So, Will, for those people... And look, Will, I'm not going to dismiss and say racial argument is not a part of this, because I do believe that it's a part of this conversation. But what I'm telling you is that there are some people that subscribe from where I go, where I'm from, that if you put your hands on someone and you die as a result of putting your hand, that's on you.
2: Wild.
1: It's not right.
0: I mean, that's look, to take it out of the realm of race, that's like almost a Wild West level of sense of justice. But we don't live in the Wild West anymore. And frontier justice.
2: Some people think they do.
1: Right. Yeah. Some people live worse than the
0: funny
1: Wild
0: thing
1: West
0: is,
1: right
0: man,
1: now.
0: Even in the Wild West, you know, you go before a judge and you'd lay out, he pushed me, so I shot him. I don't even think back then it would have flown.
2: Right.
0: It's more a matter of, do you get caught and does the community mad at you? You know?
1: Right.
0: But even in the 1800s, our sense of justice wouldn't have forgiven that proportional use of force. I got the instructions, Dan. Adam's coming up. All right, Lawrence, it's been a lot of fun. Thanks for hanging out with us, man. I appreciate all the time you've given us. Coming up, the host of the Adam Carolla Show, Adam Carolla, here on Will Kane Country.
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8: Can weapons of war be turned into instruments of peace? This was an intriguing contradiction. One man sought to reconcile. Japan, 1942. Martial artist Morihei Ueshiba had gained renown as an invincible warrior amongst the soldiers he helped to train. However, he began to feel a strange dissatisfaction and hatred for conflict. And although he would never forsake his training, Ueshiba sought to find a way to use his skills to unite rather than divide. It was during the worst fighting of World War II that Ueshiba experienced a vision, during which he concluded that the real way of a warrior is the art of peace. Armed with this revelation, Ueshiba dedicated himself to creating a new martial art that one could use to protect themselves without injuring an opponent. And it was after constant refinement that he would give his new system a name, Aikido, which translates to the way of unifying energy, as the techniques he created would allow one to blend with an attacker rather than crush or destroy them. Morihei Ueshiba would continue to promote his art of peace until ultimately passing away in 1969. And yet, there are over 2 million Aikido practitioners worldwide that aim to keep his unique spirit of unity alive.
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8: How would you feel if you broke a world record without others noticing? This was a discouraging truth one pioneer would learn to overcome. August 1911. Journalist and aviator Harriet Quimby endeavors to become the first woman in the U.S. to earn her pilot's license after falling in love with this novel invention. Upon completing her certification, she began to participate in exhibitions, earning the acclaim of others who were drawn by her pageantry. However, she set her sights across the pond to attempt a grander feat: to cross the English Channel in her signature monoplane. The following year, Quimby arrived in Dover to begin her fog-covered flight, armed with only a compass to guide her. At last, on April 16th, 1912, Harriet Quimby reached the shores of France in less than an hour, becoming the first woman to cross the English Channel by plane. Her historic feat, however, would be largely forgotten, as the RMS Titanic had sunk the day prior. Nevertheless, Quimby continued her career until tragically passing away 3 months later in an aviation accident over Boston Harbor. History is often slow to validate success. How might we persevere in our own endeavors, no matter how soon or later we'll be acclaimed?
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0: Welcome back to Will Kane Country. We're joined now by the host of the Adam Carolla Show and featured on Fox Nation's new Evil, America's Daredevil, Adam Carolla. Oh, there he is.
1: There he is.
0: Are you in the building? You're in the building somewhere in New York?
2: Yeah, I'm actually in Dr. Drew's condominium.
0: Oh, really?
2: Yeah.
0: You guys are pretty good buddies then, huh? You know, do you stay with Dr. Drew when you come to New York, Adam?
2: Well, I stay in his condo oftentimes if he is not in New York. So we're close enough that I use his condo, but not so close that we're actually spooning.

0: 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Happy birthday, America.
1: In that same level of recognition, but nobody replaced it. Let's put it this way. If they don't, they're not yelling somebody else's name. I don't know who would it be.
2: No.
1: Johnny Knoxville?
2: No.
1: I don't know who we're...
2: I mean, the reality is the equipment and the technology has become so advanced that the guys today can do what he did back then because there's technical aspects of it. Like, you know, the whole bike's made of aluminum. They have a mono shock. The rear travel on the suspension was nothing. Now there's like 14 inches. Like, they can easily do what he did back then because he was basically doing it on a street bike. Like, I mean, you have to imagine jumping and getting that kind of air on essentially a Harley street bike versus a motocross bike, which is just sort of nuts. And I interviewed him back in the day, and he was such a hard ass that I was trying to explain to him that jumping 14 buses on a street bike was insane. And he's like, that Harley's one of the finest motorcycles ever built. I was like, no, I'm not saying anything about Harley Davidson. I'm just saying you get it on a street bike. Like, if you looked at the jumps, a lot of the jumps he missed, he made the jump. It's just when he landed, the suspension was so bad that the bike popped up and got sideways and out of shape. And then he would eat crap, you know? So like, he made it. He just didn't land some of the stuff because the technology was so old.
1: What is the, like, is there, it's kind of funny how he's one of one. Like I said, Johnny Knoxville, but Johnny did stunts and that kind of thing. But his bit was bigger than simply, you know, doing a jump. There's maybe that's a market opening. Like, who is the modern day Evel Knievel? I mean, I guess we watch Alex Honnold free solo El Capitan and that kind of thing. I just watched this documentary called The Dark Wizard on HBO about this climber who high wired without a harness, without any. I guess we do have those guys. They're just more in extreme sports.
3: All the it's Red not, Bull stuff.
1: No one's replaced Evel Knievel.
2: No, well, because also Evel Knievel wasn't just the stunts and risking his life. It was having custom Rolls Royces with his name on it, airplanes with his name on it, speedboats with his name on it, action figures, stunt cycles, beating reporters with a baseball bat, and then going in front of the judge and saying he'd do it again. You know, like entering a Rolls Royce in a smash-up derby. Like, the Evel Knievel wasn't just about the stunt. It was about the cape and, you know, the affect and crashing and living. And there was a lot more to it, you know. It was a lot of it was the dress and the attitude, but showmanship.
1: Yeah, red, white, and blue, too. All of that. Hey, are you a motorcycle guy? I know you're a car guy. Are you a motorcycle guy too? Everything?
2: Yes, I have. I rode motorcycles pretty much exclusively just for transportation when I was poor. So I've definitely had a couple of Ninjas, a couple of Honda 404, like some Enduros and some dirt bikes and stuff. I'm not a, you know, totally into it motorcycle guy, but I've definitely ridden a lot. I'll tell you what drives me nuts, Will. As a former motorcycle guy, when I see guys in the NFL and they're celebrating a touchdown, they do this move. I'll put my hands up where they go, vroom. They do both hands. And I'm like, there's not a throttle on the left side. There's only throttle on the right side. The left side, that's the clutch side, you idiot. So what they need to do is pull in with the clutch side and then do the hands with this side. But they don't do that. They go, vroom, vroom. And someone needs to pull them aside, a coach, and go, you obviously do not ride a motorcycle. This is not, Evel Knievel never did this. He did one hand. There would be a lawsuit if someone made a motorcycle with two throttles. It angers me.
1: I think the last time we had you was in January, so I'm getting you once every 6 months. And from now on, I just want the interview to be about things that drive me nuts. I want Adam Carolla's things that are really bothering me. Last time it was Vans, because I told you I wear Vans every

0: once in a while, and you told me about all the checkered van guys in L.A. Yeah. I just want a list. Yeah. I want a list of the latest stuff that's pissing off Adam Carolla.
1: Checkered slip-on van guy is right up there with guy who pulls ponytail through back of ball cap. I want you to know that, Will. You're in with him.
0: No, I'm not in with him. I don't think so. I was in California this weekend, and I'll let you go after this, Adam. And interestingly, you're probably never here. You know, it's funny. You got all the money in the world, and you're famous, and yet you don't ever get to this place where I am. And I'm like, I'm 51. I've worn boots and jeans most of my life, but I do enjoy comfort now. And everything's built around footwear. And I was in California, and I ended up talking to this guy. And it was in Ojai, which is beautiful, by the way. And I said to my wife afterwards, that dude was really California, right? And she's like, yeah. Like, he had on the slip-on leather shoes that, you know, they're not loafers. They're loose construction. And he had on the cardigan over the T-shirt and swoopy hair. You know, he looked like a well-to-do California guy. And I was like, but I can't do that look. She's like, no, you can't do that look. And, you know, I'm at that stage where if I'm not in boots and jeans, I don't know the look. I don't feel like you've ever struggled with that, Adam.
1: Let me tell you something about you and your slip-on fans. That is a gateway shoe to a Croc. You understand?
0: No.
1: A Croc. Oh, yeah, sure. You say no. They all say no. But 6 months later, we're rocking the Croc. So be very careful. It's literally a slippery slope you're on.
0: I'd like to think I can draw a line, Adam. I can draw a line. Check in with me in a couple of years. We'll see if I'm wearing Crocs. I'm going to put my bet on
1: no. I will.
0: Okay. All right, check out Adam, of course, at the Adam Carolla Show, but also on Evil America's Daredevil. It's up now at Fox Nation. Adam, always good to talk to you. Thanks for your time today.
1: Thanks, Will.
2: More Will Kane next.
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5: What risks would you be willing to take to tell a compelling story? Little did one woman know that her answer to this question would forever transform the shape of journalism. New York, 1887. 23-year-old journalist Nellie Bly is tasked with a harrowing assignment to investigate the living conditions of a mental institute on an island in the East River. To do so, Bly heroically posed as a patient in order to experience and report on such matters firsthand, which would lead to the publication of an exposé that prompted governments to push for greater reforms in funding for mental health care. However, Bly would continue to challenge her boundaries as a journalist, as just 2 years later, she would embark on an ambitious solo trip around the world in order to beat the fictional record in Jules Verne's novel Around the World in 80 Days, which she would inevitably complete in just 72 days, further cementing her status as a female pioneer in the male-dominated field. Nellie Bly would go on to become the first female combat journalist during World War I, before tragically passing away from pneumonia at the age of 57 in 1922. And yet, she is forever remembered as a foundress of investigative journalism, whose impact continues to inspire the countless women who follow in her footsteps.
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0: Before we go, 2 days in, tinfoil pack. There was a lot of things that we discussed.
7: Mexico?
0: You didn't send me any viewer comments. Oh, I never got to Mexico with Adam. Yeah, here's what I want to say, okay? Bring you guys back up. Yeah, I wanted to ask Adam about that. I totally forgot about this. All right, so I tuned in last night. And Mexico versus Ecuador. Now, I don't know if this hits your radar. It hits my radar for a couple of reasons. A, I'm into the World Cup. I'm into soccer. B, I live in Texas. And honestly, the Mexican national team, if we're being real, like, I see evidence of its popularity as much as I see evidence of the
7: New York too.
0: The U.S. team, right? In New York, really?
7: Oh, yeah, big time.
0: I'm not going to do the thing I did yesterday about who you should be rooting for. But I am going to say there is an awesome level of passion around that Mexican team. And it was in Mexico City at Azteca. And the passion was off the charts. Off the charts. The people were going nuts. Did you guys see that three people died in the celebration afterwards?
7: No.
0: Have you seen the videos of the people on the streets? No. Asphyxiation. Jeez. Crushed. Man, you forget that's a real deal. Don't get in big crowds. Don't get in big crowds. Nope. But what struck me was the beginning of the game, and it's not just the Mexican team. I've seen it with a couple of teams now. I don't know what you're laughing at, Patrick.
7: I think he's muted.
8: I was just talking to myself. So
7: sorry. Yeah. I'm trying to do a lot of things here, guys.
8: No. I know.
0: Oh, were you muted? Saying something and muted again?
7: I just don't trust you to mute yourself. That's why I don't keep your fader.
8: I mute myself all the time, except for that one time I cleared my throat this week.
7: That's all it took.
0: The Mexican team was standing there belting out their national anthem. Every single player on the team. Watch this.

0: Look at that. And the people in the stands.
1: Belting.
0: And man,
2: sounds very
0: belting
2: German.
0: It out. Not like, not mouthing the words. Like,
1: it jumped it out to me.
0: Singing loud.
1: Notice,
0: what's that?
1: It jumped out to me noticeably before you even texted us. I was looking, I was like, wow, they really love their anthem.
0: And if you show the American team, first off, you show a football team, basically nobody is. You know, there are guys standing stoically. There are some guys standing looking down. Maybe that's the culture of football. And maybe because it's not a national team, you know? They're just playing the anthem before a professional game. If you show the U.S. men's national team, you're going to probably hit 50% tonight. You watch, we got a big game tonight. This is it. We got to win Bosnia. I'd say 50% of the guys will be singing it, you know? Then another 25% will be standing there stoically, you know, reverently. And then another 25% maybe looking down or shifting their weight back and forth or something like that. I'm just saying, 100% of Mexico was belting it out. And I've seen it with a few other teams in this World Cup. That's going to do it for us today here on Will Can't Country. Hope you follow us on Spotify or Apple. We'll see you again next time.
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5: The president pays tribute to a predecessor, Elisa Brady, Fox News.
6: He was quite something. He was really quite something.
5: He's at the new Theodore Roosevelt Presidential Library in Medora, North Dakota.
6: On the steps of the Burning Hills, we dedicate a living monument to a legend, a statesman, a soldier, frontiersman, and a true American hero.
5: Roosevelt said he would never have become president without his time in Medora, where he found solace and strength after personal tragedy, the deaths of his mother and wife on the same day. The library opens to the public Saturday. It has interactive features, including a chance to ask Roosevelt questions with the help of AI. The Trump administration lifting restrictions on Anthropic's latest AI model.
7: Anthropic's Claude Fable 5 is now available, as well as access the Mythos 5. Both AI models were blocked for use by foreign nationals by the Commerce Department last month, forcing the company to take down the products just days after their release. The Trump administration has raised cybersecurity concerns with the AI models. Another company, OpenAI, is restricting the release of its new AI product at the request of the Trump administration. President Trump signed an executive order last month establishing a framework for the federal government to check advanced AI systems for national security concerns.
5: Fox's Jared Halpern in Washington. Before traveling earlier today, the president denying personal involvement in his investments, answering questions from reporters.
6: Well, I've made a lot of money before I became president, and they invest my money, and I don't talk to them. I don't even speak to them. So I have many people, I don't know what they call it, closed accounts or something. You put your money in, and that's it.
5: This after a financial filing showing he made nearly $1.2 billion from cryptocurrency businesses. Some Democrats in Congress have previously called for investigations. The Dow fluctuating just before the bell, closing down 12 points. 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
4: 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Here's Josh Rivera.
8: In Shelby County's federal lawsuit regarding the state's takeover of local schools, a temporary restraining order has been granted. The injunction maintains the status quo, allowing the Memphis Shelby County School Board to continue paying contracts, making emergency purchases, and retaining the current leadership for the time being. As the lawsuit proceeds, a federal court will have to determine whether such protections will continue, but the law that established the oversight board took effect today, and the board for Memphis Shelby County Schools will convene for the first time on Wednesday. And a West Memphis police officer was arrested in Memphis on misdemeanor misdemeanor domestic battery charges, according to the police department. The officer was relieved of duty effective immediately, pending the outcome of both the criminal proceedings and internal administrative investigation by the West Memphis Police Department. WMPD said they're waiting on the official incident report before
9: FIFA. 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
11: All right, here we go.
12: Yes, have
11: we
12: some.
11: We turn the calendar to July. Wednesday, July 1st, year of our Lord 2026 in the Nation of Jake. Mostly sunny. The high 95 degrees, heat advisory in effect until Friday at 8 p.m. Does that usurp the extreme heat warning, or is that in effect as well? Either way, it's hot. It's hot out. It's going to be hot throughout the 4th of July weekend. But you know what? We got a ton of holidays in advance of the 4th of July. Good Lord, we've got today is Canada Day. I'm not sure who celebrates Canada Day, I guess Canadians, I suppose, or fans of Canada. Also, it's a fiscal New Year's Day. A happy fiscal New Year to everybody. That's right, the Shelby County government starts its fiscal year today. They just passed the budget on fiscal New Year's Eve. So everybody's celebrating today, fiscal New Year's Day in Shelby County. Also, we have Harare Day. That was announced yesterday. It was declared by Mayor Paul Young. I guess the Harare people of eastern Ethiopia, that's a big celebration. They've got a big Harare festival over at a Cordova High School. I had no idea until just yesterday. Glad we have a full Harare Day to celebrate. And, of course, Bobby Bonilla Day. You guys remember Bobby Bonilla? When I was growing up, he was a third baseman for the Pittsburgh Pirates, and then he signed a big deal with the Mets. And didn't work out, so they bought him out of the deal. But instead of paying him his $5.9 million, they decided, hey, we're just going to pay him $1.19 million a year for the next 30 years. And how'd that work out? Not so well when your investment guy is Bernie Madoff. That's how that all happened.
1: True. But
11: we'll get into that. Yeah, just crazy stuff.
13: You're missing
11: there.
13: One big day. I'm curious if you're going to mention it.
11: Well, my dad's birthday?
13: No, happy birthday, Dad, but no.
11: Yeah, yeah. My dad is turning 75 years old today. How about that? He hates when I say that. I think he's out playing golf in this heat. Hope he's okay. All right. What else did I miss?
13: It's Team USA Day, man.
11: Oh, that's not a holiday.
13: That's a holiday. Just,
11: it's going to be big tonight. Team USA in World Cup action. What, round of 32?
13: Yes. Is
11: that where we are?
13: We lose, we're out.
11: Playing Bosnia Herzegovina, which used to be part of Yugoslavia or something like that, I think, back in the day. I remember Bosnia was in the news a lot when I was in high school. A lot of bad stuff happening in Bosnia Herzegovina. And I'm not sure how that's how you say it, but that's the matchup tonight in the knockout round. It is win or go home. Earlier today in World Cup action, for those who are following it, or if you're not following it, England, they got a fight from the Congo. But the Congo's going home. England will advance to play against Mexico, I believe in Mexico.
13: That's going to be so fun, man. I watched Mexico last night. It was so, so epic.
11: Yeah, there's a lot of World Cup stuff. Actually, you know, one of the things I want to get into today is Freddie the German World Cup fan. The mystery of his disappearance. He was all over X documenting his trip across the American South. Then all of a sudden, I guess people started digging into his background, his old tweets, and he just said, I'm out of here. I'm gone. Well, was it for real? Was it a hoax? Was it a scam? We'll try to find out. Also today on the program, a lot of news coming out of this Memphis Shelby County Schools takeover. A federal judge has paused the state takeover of the school district. On what grounds? We'll talk about that. Coming up related to that, the state of Tennessee says they are going to release the full findings of the Shelby County Schools audit coming up next week. So we will definitely discuss some of that. Let's see. We've also got how you can take on the legendary Joey Chestnut in a competitive eating contest. Rivera, I think you should enter this. There's a few ways you can qualify to face off against Joey Chestnut later this month at AutoZone Park. So we'll get into that. Plus, Ben Crump was down in Senatobia today. He had a press conference, and he revealed some of the findings in the forensic review of the one-year-old Cohen Wiley's death was revealed. He revealed something that I don't know if he misspoke, because something's not adding up. He said that one-year-old Cohen Wiley was shot with a shotgun. And I don't know if he meant shotgun or if he meant gunshot. I'm not a gun guy, but I know enough about firearms to know that if a one-year-old baby was shot with a shotgun, then that would have also injured anybody who was near that baby. And if a woman was holding the baby and the baby was shot and killed with a shotgun, there's no way that the mom who was holding the baby comes away unscathed. That I think he may have misspoken. We'll get into that coming up as well. There was a lot of preambling and a lot of preaching going on beforehand, but he did make some compelling points, and we'll get into that as well. So tons to get into. On top of that, local headlines. We'll see what is trending online with the X-Files, and we'll play Name Drop as well. We'll spin that Wheel of Weird, as we do on Wednesdays, so we have a packed day ahead of us here in the Nation of Jake. I'm going to start out with this. This is not something I've seen in the news, but I do have the document here. I've got a motion to dismiss the indictment of Tammy Sawyer. That's right, John Keith Perry, the attorney for General Sessions Court Clerk Tammy Sawyer, has filed a motion to dismiss. Here we have it. Defendant's motion to dismiss the indictment for lack of federal jurisdiction and memorandum of law in support. So, on its face, Tammy Sawyer, who has been indicted on federal corruption charges to include embezzlement and money laundering and wire fraud, stealing allegedly some $44,000+ in taxpayer money for personal use. She is filing a motion to dismiss, saying that the feds have no jurisdiction. Mind you, she's not saying that she didn't do it. She's not saying that the evidence is insufficient. She's saying that it wasn't federal money that she was alleged to have stolen. And that's going to be the basis for this motion to dismiss. So I've got the source material here, but it's pretty straightforward. Here we have it. You ready? Comes now defendant Tamara Sawyer, who undersigned counsel and respectfully moves this court pursuant to Federal Rule of Criminal Procedure 12B3B to dismiss the indictment for lack of federal subject matter jurisdiction. The government has charged Tamara Sawyer under 18 U.S.C. 666 theft concerning programs receiving federal funds, but the indictment fails to adequately allege the jurisdictional predicates required to bring the case in federal court, and the government cannot establish them. The conduct alleged to involve Ms. Sawyer's personal use of county procurement cards is governed by Tennessee law and is subject to prosecution under TCA 3914-103 theft and TCA 3916-402 official misconduct. Federal prosecution under 666 requires the government to show that the Shelby County General Sessions Court Clerk's Office, specifically as the relevant organization or agency, received more than $10,000 in qualifying federal benefits within the 12-month window tied to the alleged offenses. The indictment fails to make this showing with the requisite specificity. All right, so I'm not going to bore you with the rest of the legalese, but that's kind of the top line there. The motion to dismiss is based solely on the fact that I didn't steal nothing from the federal government. I just stole Shelby County taxpayer funds. You have to prove that it was federal monies that were embezzled or misused or stolen. So, okay. I guess there's a couple of questions here. Number one, the filing here does outline that the personal use of county procurement cards is covered by Tennessee law and is subject to prosecution under Tennessee's code, annotated. Okay, then where's Steve Mulroy on this? Where is the Shelby County DA? If the feds have delivered you a case against an elected official who is accused of using these procurement cards and taxpayer funds for personal use, essentially stealing $44,000, then why aren't you all over this? Why not? This is a case. I mean, this, regardless of what happens with it, you know, and again, I think that this motion to dismiss is only for a few of the charges. I think I need to, yeah, let's see. So they're asking that they dismiss count 3, theft concerning programs receiving federal funds, and dismiss the theft of federal funds charges. What about all the other charges? What about the embezzlement? What about the wire fraud? What about all those? So it's like a partial dismissal. And I guess this is what you do. If you're an attorney, you just want to say, hey, let's see if we can just get this whole thing tossed out. But for me, the big question is, yeah, if this is all subject to state law, then why isn't the DA, Steve Mulroy, why hasn't he filed any charges against Tammy Sawyer? I mean, I think I know the answer. I mean, it's political. Steve Mulroy is a Democrat. Tammy Sawyer is a Democrat. Steve Mulroy, the DA, he'll probably do something like, well, I'm going to recuse myself. I'm going to recuse myself, and then it'll get handed off to another DA in another jurisdiction, another county, and then there'll be it just like we saw with Wanda Halbert's situation. You know, you'll have some sort of judge who is also likely a Democrat who will say, well, I don't have standing. It's got his, oh man, what a mess. What a mess. That said, I think it tells you everything that this motion to dismiss is not based on any kind of allegations of being targeted by the Trump administration. You know, like she said in her little Juneteenth video on Facebook, there's no, I didn't do it. There's no, the evidence is wrong. I'm being targeted. I'm being wrongly accused. It's essentially, I didn't steal federal funds. I stole from the good people of Shelby County. I didn't steal from the federal government. I didn't steal nothing from you, so you have no standing to bring charges against me. Just on a couple of charges, because there were more than this. And so I'm sure you'll probably see this on WREG at some point, but I happen to acquire the actual motion to dismiss. It's pretty weak. That's a weak motion to dismiss. And if the feds filed it as, you know, a program receiving federal funds, whether it's $10,000 being the threshold, I'm sure they can come up with it. I'm sure they can come up with whatever they need to at this point and then refile those charges. So good try, John Keith Perry Esquire. We'll see what happens with that. Meanwhile, where's Steve Mulroy? Where's the Shelby County DA? You'd think that the Shelby County DA, who represents the people of Shelby County, the people whose taxpayer money had been stolen, according to this federal indictment, you would want somebody to answer for that. And the person responsible for running the DA's office, Steve Mulroy, is nowhere to be found. Nowhere to be found. This guy, he was likely asked about any state charges. Are you going to go after Tammy Sawyer? I mean, she's on with federal charges here. Are you going to pursue a state case? Well, we're going to see what happens. Derp a derp a derp a derp. We'll see what happens with the federal case. Hopefully, I won't have to do my job. I won't have to do anything at all. I can just go crawl under a rock, because we know what happens when Steve Mulroy, you know, gets those hot media lights on him. He wilts. He wilts like a old piece of lettuce. You know, his wilts kind of turns brown. He's kind of, nobody wants that floppy, nasty, wilted lettuce. It's tossed out. like a bag of moldy tangerines, to make another allusion to produce. All right, 683-0989, 683-0989. Freddie, the German World Cup fan, he is gone. He's in the wind, as they might say. How you can compete against the great Joey Chestnut. What would be your competitive food of choice? 683-0989. 683-0989. What could you take down? What could you just consume mass quantities of, say, in a showdown with the great Joey Chestnut? I want to hear from you. 683-0989. The optimal competitive eating food. All right, we want to get some of those suggestions going. Coming up next, though, the...
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16: Have you ever felt like the weight of the world rested on your shoulders? This was an overwhelming burden one soldier would learn to bear. Russia, 1983. Stanislav Petrov was the duty officer at one of the Soviet Union's missile detection facilities, when on September 26th, his monitors detected what appeared to be five U.S. missiles heading towards his homeland. With little time to act, Petrov faced a crucial choice of whether to report the possible threat to his superiors, who in turn would launch a counterattack that would lead to all-out nuclear war. In the end, Petrov would treat the readings as a false alarm, which was later proven true after it was determined that satellites had mistaken the reflection of the sun off of clouds for attacking missiles. While initially reprimanded by his superiors, Petrov would later gain international recognition for his decision that veritably saved the world. And yet, he would humbly brush aside such praise, eventually leaving the military to care for his ailing wife and live as a simple farmer before ultimately passing away in 2017 at the age of 77. How might we, like Stanislav Petrov, be instruments of peace in a world threatened by destruction for more than just nuclear weapons?
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11: All right. 683-0989 is the number. I asked you a couple things. We have residual photos of temperature gauges on dashboards coming in. It is hot, the high of 95 today, but the heat index values of 110 or thereabouts. Although this, sir, am I to believe that your dashboard is reading 210 degrees Fahrenheit? 210? Come on. Hold on. This looks like this is the dash on some sort of heavy equipment. What is that, a bulldozer? What is that, a loader? Looks like some sort of loader. I know they all have specific names. You got dozers, you got loaders, you got excavators. This looks like some sort of bulldozer
18: or looks like a loader. It says 210 Fahrenheit, but now I'm looking. Okay, I'm being told that is the temperature of the motor. That's the engine temperature. 210, 106 is the air temperature, which that's substantial. It's not 125 like we saw yesterday. That said, the 210 is where my eye was drawn to. So if somebody's looking at this and they're a layman or a lame man or woman, you might think 210. It's not 210 degrees, the air temperature. That I'm pretty sure you would be dead if that were the case. Or you wouldn't last long out there. All right, so we've got that. Also, Hippie Dave has checked in. I guess competitive eating, Hippie Dave's food of choice would be Twinkies. I guess he says, you give me a glass of cold milk, I could eat Twinkies all day long. All right. Just shoving Twinkies in your mouth over and over again. I don't know, man. I might be able to down three of those. Those are just gross. All right. I used to love them. Used to love Twinkies and the Chocodiles, which is just, the Chocodiles is a Twinkie dipped in chocolate. Chauncey the Chocodile. All right. So, yeah, competitive eating foods. And I'll tell you how you can take on the great Joey Chestnut coming up. Right now, we've got this news out of Memphis and Memphis-Shelby County Schools. A federal judge has ordered a halt on the state takeover of the school district. The order from U.S. District Court Judge Waverly Crenshaw Jr., entered Wednesday, July 1st, orders the state and Memphis-Shelby County Schools to maintain the status quo before the takeover law was enacted in May. Crenshaw's order responds to a motion for a temporary restraining order filed late Tuesday by attorneys for Memphis-Shelby County Schools and Shelby County. Now, the takeover is not halted for good. This is just the temporary restraining order. Crenshaw's order applies pending the court's consideration and decision on plaintiff's motion for injunctive relief. That future decision could extend the pause on the takeover or allow it to continue. So, as such, they have canceled the takeover board or the oversight board meeting. That was the next scheduled one. I guess they'll be canceled until this gets resolved. Although, I don't know if I like the idea of canceling the meeting. They can still have a meeting. I mean, this board can still meet. They just can't implement anything. I would keep meeting. Like, I would have a plan. Because at some point, a decision will be made on whether or not they can move forward. So why not keep planning what you're going to do? Just because a judge says you can't actually take over the school district doesn't mean you can't meet to still plan what you would do, right? And then on top of all this, next week, the state of Tennessee is going to release the full audit report. And that might be strategic because you've got this judge putting a hold on the takeover. But then if you get more information from this audit, the full audit report, that might tip the scale saying, listen, you know, we already saw that there were big problems in the preliminary audit report. And now you got the full audit report, which may not show just the misfeasance, but maybe some malfeasance going on in that school district. And you know, listen, being the most gracious, you know, given the benefit of the doubt to the school district, you know, things were not run well, efficiently or effectively. You know, there's a lot of problems with systems, with, you know, people with access to whether it was procurement or just having access to the systems, contract, like vendors, all that kind of thing, contractors. If you find out that there was some sort of loss of control within that school district, that could have a judge reconsider the grounds on which they're going to initiate the takeover. So we'll see what happens. For now, status quo from before the takeover. It's just been
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16: Have you ever felt like the weight of the world rested on your shoulders? This was an overwhelming burden one soldier would learn to bear. Russia, 1983. Stanislav Petrov was the duty officer at one of the Soviet Union's missile detection facilities when on September 26th, his monitors detected what appeared to be five U.S. missiles heading towards his homeland. With little time to act, Petrov faced a crucial choice of whether to report the possible threat to his superiors, who in turn would launch a counterattack that would lead to all-out nuclear war. In the end, Petrov would treat the readings as a false alarm, which was later proven true after it was determined that satellites had mistaken the reflection of the sun off of clouds for attacking missiles. While initially reprimanded by his superiors, Petrov would later gain international recognition for his decision that veritably saved the world. And yet, he would humbly brush aside such praise, eventually leaving the military to care for his ailing wife and live as a simple farmer before ultimately passing away in 2017 at the age of 77. How might we, like Stanislav Petrov, be instruments of peace in a world threatened by destruction for more than just nuclear weapons?
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1: Fox News, I'm John Saucier. President Trump paying a visit to the Theodore Roosevelt Presidential Library in Medora, North Dakota today, ahead of its official opening. Mr. Trump reflecting on the former president.
25: It's amazing how he came about, a whole different set of lives, he said. So it's been really very inspiring. They've done a fantastic job with the museum.
1: All living presidents invited to the library's grand opening, which is scheduled for July 4th. U.S. negotiators in Qatar talking with mediators as the U.S. and Iran work toward a final peace deal before a ceasefire extension expires. Vice President J.D. Vance credits the military for making the peace talks possible.
26: But why do we engage in negotiation? Because of you, it's not out of weakness, but it's out of strength.
1: Well, a new round of talks come after the U.S. and Iran traded strikes last week, and Iran had attacked ships passing through the Strait of Hormuz and repeated claims that their country controls that waterway. America's listening to Fox News.
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5: 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In about half an hour, we'll get into some local headlines. Ben Crump was down in Senatobia today, around 12:30 or so. He had a press conference about the forensic findings of the independent autopsy of one-year-old Cohen Wiley, the baby who was shot and killed in a situation with Senatobia police. There was a shoplifting call at the Walmart in Senatobia. The Senatobia police engaged the suspects. From what I understand, the suspect that was driving the car had a passenger and a one-year-old baby who was in the passenger's lap, drove in the direction of the officers. We're told, at which point the officers opened fire, and at that point, the driver of the vehicle, the shoplifting suspect, was injured. The baby was shot and killed. The mother of the baby, who was holding one-year-old Cohen Wiley, was uninjured. But there are some things that just don't add up with regards to what Ben Crump said. Said a shotgun was involved, and then he started talking about bullets and exit wounds. And listen, I'm not a huge gun aficionado or firearms expert, but I don't associate bullets with shotguns. Shotguns have shells, don't they? There are no shotgun bullets, right? I mean, even though Ice Cube said, you know, shotgun bullets are bad for your health, that line should have been shotgun shells are bad for your health. Shotgun shells not only sounds better, it's also more accurate. I don't think you have shotgun bullets. And if you were shot with a shotgun, and I don't know what gauge, 20 gauge, 12 gauge, whatever it is, I'm not sure you could be holding a baby and then a shotgun blast could come into the side of the vehicle and you are unscathed. Now, some of you guys know a lot more about firearms than I do, but I think I'm right here. So maybe Ben Crump didn't mean shotgun. It seems like that would have been a question that would have been asked by one of the reporters after he said, you know, a shotgun was involved in the shooting death of Cohen Wiley by Senatobia police.
7: It seems a little too extreme, too, a shotgun for something like that.
5: Well, I know that law enforcement has shotguns.
7: Right.
5: But I'm not sure if a shotgun blast, I don't know if there would be a lot left of a baby if a shotgun was involved, is what I'm saying. So, and I don't want to get too graphic about it, but maybe Ben Crump doesn't read so well. Maybe Ben Crump, maybe he overcame dyslexia and he saw a gunshot and said shotgun. But when I think about a shotgun blast, that's max damage. I mean, depending on the gauge, and it's not like Dick Cheney and Birdshot. Law enforcement would not have a shotgun that was like a hunting pheasant. So I'm pretty sure that somebody got it wrong, and maybe the press corps, whoever was there from the local news or the papers, maybe they don't know enough about weapons. And by the way, I'm no expert. I'm not a. I own one firearm, and I don't have any long guns. But I just know from, you know, growing up around people who know things, as a curious person I am, I've seen the kind of damage a shotgun would do, and this is not adding up. So I think maybe somebody should have been a little bit more critical and not just, you know, take what Ben Crum. Do you mean gunshot or do you mean shotgun? You don't want to insult the man, but at the same time, I'm not so sure a one-year-old, if you shot a one-year-old with a shotgun, I mean, I don't think that there's much left to examine. And again, like, I don't want this to become a horror show, but yeah. All right, so we have that coming up. We'll maybe listen to exactly what Ben Crump said. Competitive eating. We got Joey Chestnut coming to AutoZone Park later this month. Of course, he will be up at Coney Island for the Nathan's Hot Dog Eating Contest on the 4th of July. They're going to have preliminary eating contests, and I guess you could qualify to go up against Joey Chestnut himself at AutoZone Park. So I want to know from you, what would be your choice? Like, what could you eat more of than anything else if you, say, were going to challenge the great Joey Chestnut to a competitive eating contest? I'll tell you what mine is right now. Rivera, you ready? Totino's pizza rolls.
7: No.
5: I could eat more of those. I don't know. It's because they're compact and they're crispy.
7: Well, they have to be out of the oven for at least 10 minutes because they are so hot.
5: They are hot. No way. Oh, yeah, yeah. There's like little tiny hot pockets.
7: Yeah, give it like 5 to 10 minutes and that's a good one.
5: Right, but to me, it's like you could eat a ton of them. Like, I can just eat them all day long, never get full. Or I get full, but they're so tasty, depending on what kind you get. So I'm thinking Totino's pizza rolls. So what's yours? What's your optimal competitive eating food? And we'll tell you how you can qualify to take on Joey Chestnut coming up. All right, yesterday, late in the program, it was around the X-Files time, right in the middle of the program, I was shocked to see that Freddie the German soccer fan, who was stateside for the World Cup, he went viral because he was just blown away by how great the country is. Well, he deleted his account. He deactivated his Twitter account. I guess things just got a little too toxic on X, I should say. We should call it X. So he just decided, boom, he's out. And so a lot of people are saying, wait a minute, this guy got all kinds of attention because he was just a very innocently, you know, very naively experiencing America, saying great things about the American South specifically. And then I guess somebody didn't like it because they started digging up all his old tweets and they made it look like he was some sort of racist or something like that. And I guess that's what happened. We do have a follow-up. I believe that he left X and went over to Instagram, but I was reading this, and this is, I don't know, this is kind of an opinion piece by Zach Dean of OutKick. This was published on FoxNews.com. Here's the headline. Viral German soccer fan who captivated America flees social media as story takes a predictable turn. Freddie had charmed America with stops at Waffle House, Walmart, and Elmore, Ohio before critics pounced on his past. In the most predictable twist of 2026, the viral German soccer fan who spent the past month traveling America and stealing hearts has fled the X app. That's right, Freddie is gone. He deactivated his Twitter account Tuesday because A, Zach Dean says he's sort of a fraud. B, folks grew tired of the act. And C, we can't have nice things in this country. Zach Dean says he's been shouting this from the rooftops for a month now. Ever since this Freddie character came into our world at the start of the World Cup, Zach says he knew it was suspicious. He knew it was probably going to end poorly. He says, and I was right, and now he's gone. A tale as old as time. Now, I don't have the kind of animus towards Freddie that I guess a lot of people did. I did think it was weird. It's like, just because this German guy who goes viral, it's just a nature of it. People want to be associated with it. It's viral. Eyeballs are on it. It has value. That's why he got set up in a hotel by J.J. Watt. That's why he got to go to the Ella Langley concert, is because people want to be part of it. I don't blame Freddie for that. Now, as far as this all being a hoax and a fraud, somebody went to the Ella Langley concert. Somebody stayed in J.J. Watt's hotel room, right? So it's not like he was just a phony person. He doesn't exist. People are saying he's a phony because it came out. Rivera, you ready for this?
7: Ready.
5: This was not Freddie's first time visiting the U.S.
7: What?
5: Yeah, Freddie.
7: That's a theory?
5: No, it's true.
7: Oh, this is for real? Okay.
5: This is for real, yeah. Freddie has been to the U.S. before. Freddie lived a year in Santa Barbara, California.
7: What the? What?
5: Yeah.
7: My whole brain is breaking right now.
5: So this guy actually lived in the U.S. for a year or so, out in California in Santa Barbara, where it's beautiful. Freddie goes over to Instagram and explains himself. You know, he said, I'm paraphrasing, he said, I never said it was my first time in the United States. He says, this is my first time in the American South. Like, he had never been to Mobile, Alabama, and had never been to Georgia, and he'd never been to, like, all these places that he went. He says, I've been to the touristy places. I've been to California, I've been to New York, and I've been to Vegas. Those are the places he says he's been. But he's never just been in any town, Ohio. And so he said, X has gotten too toxic for me. I got all these people going through all my old tweets and trying to make me look like a bad guy. He's like, so I'm hanging out over here on Instagram. And I get that, because that's what they do on the internet. Anytime somebody gets any kind of internet fame, and that's why, you know, I subscribe to the philosophy of every day on Twitter or on X, there's a main character, and the goal is to not be it. It doesn't even matter if people like you. There's somebody who's going to get sick of you. There's somebody who's going to dig something up about you. And this is just kind of a phenomenon. We've seen it before. If somebody gets insta-famous, when that doesn't mean Instagram, that means like instantly famous. Remember, who was it, the quarterback for Alabama? A.J. McCarron? Remember his hot-ass girlfriend at the national championship game? I forget what her name was, but she was gorgeous. And Brent Musburger's over there, like, drooling over her. She became famous almost immediately. And so everybody was Googling her, but trying to find out everything they could about her. But then there's always a subset of people who's like, hey, let's take her down a peg or two. Let's find out everything problematic she's ever tweeted. Oh, is she a Republican?

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1: Long until somebody's like, hey, who's this guy think he is? We need to take him down a peg or two. We need to put him in his place. Who does he think he is? So somebody found out that he's been to the U.S. before. And so they've deemed him a fraud. And so they've chased him off of social media. So what was just a few weeks ago, this fun, feel-good story, is just kind of, it's kind of gross now. It's kind of like, oh, yeah. This Freddie guy, we thought he was just the naive foreigner coming over in a new world. He was just, and we treat foreigners like that, too, don't we? You know, the naive foreigner comes over. He doesn't know any better. Look at him. How cute. See, I thought it was great. Because the U.S. takes a beating in the media, especially the international media. Just absolutely takes a beating. A lot of it has to do with jealousy. Oh, you know, them and their air conditioning during heat waves and their ice and their drinks and their excess and their food portions that are just massive and the meat at every meal. And then when they get over here, they're like, oh, my good, I get it now. And I liked those videos. Was like, you know, people from the UK or from Germany or the Japanese fella that was so excited. You know, we, for whatever reason, there's this, I don't know, I guess this is a wanting to be liked and accepted in the international community. And we really like it. I'm done. I don't care. I've never really have cared. The fact that, you know, the French are upset with us, blaming us for their heat wave because they want to be ruled so hard. They want to be governed so hard by the EU and by their own governments that they'll suffer. They have been brainwashed into thinking that their governments, especially the EU, knows what's best for them. They will suffer in a heat wave, and instead of rising up and rebelling against their oppressive government that will not let them have AC, they just blame us. They blame RAC for making them hot. It's ridiculous. So, the hell with Freddie, the hell with Pierre, the hell with, I don't know, what's an English name? Simons, yeah, Harry Styles. Take them all. The hell with them. Like, lock it down. Don't let them back in. Ella Langley, don't let any Germans into your shows anymore. J.J. Watt, if you're fraternizing with anybody from Sweden, or the Netherlands, I don't want to see it anymore. Get them out of here. Finish up this soccer garbage and go home. Don't come back. If that's the way it's going to be. All right, 683-0989. What is your competitive eating food? What can you eat?
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5: What risks would you be willing to take to tell a compelling story? Little did one woman know that her answer to this question would forever transform the shape of journalism. New York, 1887. 23-year-old journalist Nellie Bly is tasked with a harrowing assignment: to investigate the living conditions of a mental institute on an island in the East River. To do so, Bly heroically posed as a patient in order to experience and report on such matters firsthand, which would lead to the publication of an exposé that prompted governments to push for greater reforms and funding for mental health care. However, Bly would continue to challenge her boundaries as a journalist, as just 2 years later, she would embark on an ambitious solo trip around the world in order to beat the fictional record in Jules Verne's novel Around the World in 80 Days, which she would inevitably complete.

0: in just 72 days, further cementing her status as a female pioneer in the male-dominated field. Nellie Bly would go on to become the first female combat journalist during World War I, before tragically passing away from pneumonia at the age of 57 in 1922. And yet, she is forever remembered as a foundress of investigative journalism, whose impact continues to inspire the countless women who follow in her footsteps.
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0: How would you feel if you broke a world record without others noticing? This was a discouraging truth one pioneer would learn to overcome. August 1911. Journalist and aviator Harriet Quimby endeavors to become the first woman in the U.S. to earn her pilot's license after falling in love with this novel invention. Upon completing her certification, she began to participate in exhibitions, earning the acclaim of others who were drawn by her pageantry. However, she set her sights across the pond to attempt a grander feat: to cross the English Channel in her signature monoplane. The following year, Quimby arrived in Dover to begin her fog-covered flight, armed with only a compass to guide her. At last, on April 16, 1912, Harriet Quimby reached the shores of France in less than an hour, becoming the first woman to cross the English Channel by plane. Her historic feat, however, would be largely forgotten, as the RMS Titanic had sunk the day prior. Nevertheless, Quimby continued her career until tragically passing away 3 months later in an aviation accident over Boston Harbor. History is often slow to validate success. How might we persevere in our own endeavors, no matter how soon or later we'll be acclaimed?
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3: All right, so Joey Chestnut on the 4th of July, we all expect him to take down some, what, 76 hot dogs in 10 minutes. I believe that was his record. That's going to happen up in Coney Island at Nathan's famous hot dog eating contest. The best part of it is not even the competition, it's the intros. I watch for the intros. So I'll be watching that, what, 11 a.m. or thereabouts on the 4th of July. Later this month, you have the chance to compete against Joey Chestnut at AutoZone Park. Chestnut will eat at the Redbirds game on July 18th. Now, from Thursday through Saturday of this week, tomorrow through Saturday, the Redbirds will hold eating contests for fans at home games. Each night's winner will get to compete against Joey Chestnut. So there are three opportunities to go up against Joey Jaws Chestnut, if you dare. Here we go. Thursday, tomorrow, they're going to have a contest in which you'll have to eat a 10-inch cheese pizza, an X-Lines pizza. Which, 10-inch pizza? No problem. I can do that. I would just fold it up like a taco and just take it down. On Friday, sliders from Slider Inn. Huh? Memphis Sliders. Which, that's also something fun to eat. You just shove a bunch of burgers in your mouth, little ones. And then on Saturday, July 4th, Grandma's Meatballs, presented by Aldo's Pizza Pies. So, those are your opportunities to go up against Joey Chestnut. Rivera, I think you should try it.
4: I think you should do it. I'm not a professional eater. And here's the thing. With professional eating, like, I think the best foods to do are foods... one, that tastes good, number one. I think hot dogs are the worst because they start to taste really bad after a while.
3: Yeah.
4: So that's one. Two, it has to be something you can't get really full off quickly. So, like, hot dogs, I feel like you'd start to get really, really full quickly, which is why I would say those mini brownies, I could destroy a mini brownie eating competition because you can put down a lot without it, you know, tasting bad and getting full.
3: Mini brownies, I know what you're talking about.
4: The ones like Kroger and stuff?
3: The round.
4: Yeah.
3: The little mini round brownies.
4: I would take those down, man.
3: I suppose. I don't know if we should go with sweets, though. Like, I've got right here, I got a texter 7247 says, sour Skittles. You know, we're not doing candy. That's absurd.
4: Because then how do you, like, number how many you can take down? Because normally you would grab a handful and down them, I guess. You know what I mean?
3: Yeah, I guess you would, everybody would start with a certain number of Skittles.
4: Sure.
3: And then you would count what's left over. But then you have to account for when you drop them, if you drop any. There would be that. Also, we got Chris in Berclair says, buffalo chicken wings. I guess you could sit there and eat those all day. However, I guess the only thing about chicken wings is that then you have to have somebody judge whether or not you ate the whole thing.
4: Exactly.
3: So how much chicken is left on the bone?
4: Got to eat the whole thing.
3: All right. Markansas says, my wife says shrimp, but I say raw oysters. I like shrimp just fine. Crawfish would be good. I can eat those all day, but then also difficult to determine if you ate all the meat.
4: Ugh.
3: Let's see. Raw oysters. I've never really been a big raw oyster guy. Chris from Etoka says mozzarella cheese balls.
4: I can go with that. It's good on Chris.
3: Fried mozzarella cheese balls. Like cheese sticks, but in ball form. Okay. All right. I still think Totino's pizza rolls are good for me. That's just that food that I can just sit there and eat. I'll eat the whole bag. You know, I'll put them all on a cookie sheet. I'll bake them up, get them nice and hot. And then you're right, Rivera, you got to be careful. You don't want to burn your mouth, but I can just eat those all day. Totino's pizza rolls. So, yeah, you got your chance. Get out to check out the Redbirds. Enter the contests that they have Thursday through Saturday's games. Get out and check out the Redbirds. I'm sure they'll have...
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9: Trump meets President Roosevelt. I'm Lisa Brady, Fox News. It happened with the help of artificial intelligence at the new Theodore Roosevelt Presidential Library in North Dakota.
10: Every day a president faces storms most people never see. Keep your nerve and remember the nation comes first, you get through.
11: Well, I appreciate those words. Those words are fantastic. And I just want to say it's an honor to be with you today.
9: The president dedicating the new library in Medora to a leader he calls a legend and true American hero. Also calling it a time to rediscover the indomitable spirit that built the country.
11: And all that will ensure America always remains the most exceptional nation on the face of the earth. We're not going to let communists get in our way. We're not going to let anyone get in our way. Not the communists.
9: This after another Democrat in Congress was ousted by a Democratic socialist challenger in Colorado primaries yesterday. There and in New York, the challengers overcoming controversy on some issues by arguing current lawmakers aren't fighting hard enough for working Americans. New York City has heightened security for multiple America 250 events this weekend and also reportedly for the Taylor Swift Travis Kelce wedding. A source telling AP it's Friday at Madison Square Garden, though not confirmed by the couple. Earlier today, a proposal atop the Empire State Building where a couple dressed in black climbed the spire, unfurling a banner about the power of love and world peace before apparently getting engaged on the way back down, pausing on a ledge.
12: The woman is believed to be Angela Nicolau. Her now fiance Yvonne Birkis. She posted a video on her Instagram from the top of the Empire State Building encouraging people to watch the whole stunt live on the stream. She and her now fiance, according to her social media account, appeared in a documentary in 2024 following this Russian couple as they scaled skyscrapers around the world.
9: Fox's Brian Yenes. They were arrested today. 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
13: From the Mitch Wright Plumbing, Heating, and Air News Desk, the news you need. Now, here's Josh Rivera.
14: One Shelby County commissioner stated that the major water leak revealed a much bigger problem, even if the flooding at 201 Poplar was fixed. Shelby County Commissioner Mick Wright is requesting a thorough engineering evaluation following the Criminal Justice Center's two-day closure due to a burst water pipe, which delayed court proceedings and disrupted operations. Wright wrote to Lee Harris, the mayor of Shelby County, asking the administration to submit a request for qualifications, or an RFQ, to perform a thorough structural, mechanical, engineering, and electrical evaluation of the Criminal Justice Center. On Wednesday morning, the courtrooms and offices at 201 Poplar reopened and went back to the regular activities. And the Memphis Hound Dogs are 3-2 in their inaugural 2026 season. After losing to the Arkansas Diamonds, their next game is against the Arkansas Diamonds again on July 10th.
13: More news in 30 from the Mitch Wright Plumbing, Heating, and Air News Desk. 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
19: Memphis traffic flow looking good. 385 East before Kirby Parkway road work. The right shoulder is blocked there in Hickory Hill area. Medical District, MLGW doing some work. One lane is open, Union Avenue at Pauline Street. No left turns are allowed. I'm Michael Higgins with your total traffic.
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3: 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Just go to the On Demand page. A programming note, we will be off the air on July 3rd. In our place, you'll be hearing some America 250 programming from Fox News Radio. So that should always be great. They always do a good job around the 4th of July. So tomorrow will be our Independence Day not so spectacular on the program. And then we will be live again on Monday, July 6th, for the Nation of Jake and News Talk 98.9 5-year birthday not so spectacular or anniversary. I don't know. What are we going to call it? It's the fifth birthday. I mean, the Nation of Jake had been around before, but we launched the station on July 5th of 2021. So it'll mark 5 years of Nation of Jake V3.0 on this great radio station. So maybe we'll just celebrate the radio station and the launch on Monday, July 6th. So that's the plan. That's the plan. I appreciate you being here today on this Harare Day. That was announced just yesterday by Mayor Paul Young of Memphis. He says this is Harare Day. Maybe we'll look into how we celebrate Harare Day. I'm sure that Josh Rivera is looking that up as we speak. It's also Bobby Bonilla Day. Legendary baseball story here. Bobby Bonilla was a big free agent signing of the New York Mets. It didn't really work out, and so they decided that they wanted to restructure Bobby Bonilla's contract. They owed him $5.9 million, which I guess at the time was a lot of money. I guess the guy who owned the Mets said, hey, I'm going to defer this money and pay him 6% interest. But that's okay because I can get 8% interest from my finance guy, Bernie Madoff. And then Bernie Madoff with all of his money, and he was on the hook for paying Bobby Bonilla $1.19 million every July 1st for 30 years. So Bobby Bonilla, by deferring the money, turned $5.9 million into some $29 million, and he's still getting paid every July 1st. So pretty amazing story there as we celebrate Bobby Bonilla Day. So we've also got, let's see, the X-Files coming up. You guys see this? This viral story is huge. A couple of daredevils climbed the Empire State Building. They got up on the spire on top. They flew some sort of flag, and they got engaged. We'll talk about that story. And also, who has the stones to call Dwayne The Rock Johnson a coward? I'll tell you coming up in just a little bit. Anything you got for me, 683-0989 is the number here. Just give me a call. We can discuss whatever you'd like to talk about. Also, the Rick's Powder Coating text line. If you want to, just drop in a comment on the message board, 683-0989. All right, it's time to get into some news. There is plenty of it. We've got the local headlines here in the Nation of Jake News Network. All right, you'll be reading about a lot of stuff today. Number one, a federal judge has ordered a halt to the state of Tennessee's takeover of Memphis Shelby County schools. And as a result, the oversight board has canceled this afternoon's meeting. They were set to meet at 4 p.m., but they've decided just to cancel it because now all the board members on the oversight board are named in this lawsuit. So they have ordered, I guess, is this an injunction? This is a temporary restraining order, I believe. So they've just said this is a status quo. So no takeover, at least not for now, and they will set another court date later this month in order to evaluate the case. So this could be extended. It could be struck down as unconstitutional. But for now, a judge, Waverly D. Crenshaw Jr., U.S. District Court judge, has decided we're going to put a hold on this state takeover. And then now we've got the state of Tennessee saying, remember the audit that we implemented that was kind of the impetus, justification for the state takeover? Well, we're going to release the full audit next week. So I believe July 8th at 10:30 a.m., Rivera, there will be a press conference for the state of Tennessee. I guess the comptroller, Jason Mumpower, will be taking to the mic to explain the release of the full audit and the findings of the audit. So there'll be a lot of news concerning this coming up. Elsewhere, Senatobia, Mississippi, we have a press conference earlier today. Ben Crump, the attorney for the family of one-year-old Cohen Wiley, who was shot and killed by Senatobia police during a shoplifting call at the Walmart. He presented his findings of the autopsy, the independent autopsy that was conducted on the one-year-old Cohen Wiley. The autopsy revealed that Cohen Wiley was shot with a shotgun, damage to his internal organs, one or more, that he was shot in his side. Now, again, we don't know if that was because the officer fired into the side of the vehicle, or maybe the child was being held up to the side. We don't really know. We just know that he was shot, he was killed. I guess there's a few things that stood out to me about Ben Crump's press conference. Number one, there was a lot of preamble about what may have taken place that day. There was a lot of calls for transparency, and I agree with the calls for transparency. If there's video, it should be released. Now, the Mississippi Bureau of Investigation, they often investigate these police shootings, and it takes anywhere from 6 to 9 months, maybe longer, to complete the investigation. So Ben Crump did make some points saying, listen, if this was video that absolved the police of any wrongdoing, they likely would have already released it. I don't know if that's true or not. He made a lot of statements that the officers knowingly fired into the vehicle that had a baby in it. We don't know if that was the case. It doesn't really matter that it was a shoplifting call. It doesn't matter what was being shoplifted. He made a big to-do about it being a box of diapers that was being stolen. It was about, in that moment, did the driver of the vehicle put that officer's life in danger? Did that officer have a reasonable fear for his life and then decided to neutralize the threat? And I'll also say this, again, anybody who decides to, A, take their child on a shoplifting trip, and then when you're engaged by police officers who have weapons drawn to hold the baby up instead of duck and cover, I have to question those actions. So we might hear from Benjamin Crump coming up in a little bit. The shotgun thing, I don't know. I think maybe Ben Crump meant gunshot and not shotgun, because that shotgun, that seems like woof, a lot of damage. And I know there's all different kinds of shotguns, different gauges, slugs versus shot pellets, all that stuff. I'm not a firearms expert, but there's something amiss that this was a shotgun blast. So we'll see if we can find out more about that. 201 Poplar is back open. The hub of Shelby County's criminal justice system went back to work on Wednesday after a burst water main and subsequent flooding caused a two-day shutdown of 201 Poplar. An hour after the Criminal Justice Center reopened, there were long lines outside with some lower-level courtrooms, which is where the flooding from the burst water main occurred. It's also where General Sessions Criminal Court Divisions and three divisions of City Court are located. Lines outside those courtrooms and clerk's offices point to normal operations for a weekday morning. So no backlogs in the court, but I guess they're still waterlogged. Can you imagine how bad it smelled in there and how many of those fans are going? You know the fans I'm talking about, like when you get like Belfour or ServiceMaster out, and he's going to bring out those fans probably everywhere, and it probably stinks. We've got some business news. FedEx is going to sell a subsidiary to a French shipping company for $1.4 billion. The CMA CGM Group, a global shipping and logistics company, announced its purchase of FedEx Supply Chain for $1.4 billion. The deal is expected to close in 2026, nearly triple CEVA Logistics' Northern American contract logistics business, and make it a bigger player in North America. The combined business would have about 150 warehouses and roughly 20,000 workers across more than 240 locations in North America, and would include FedEx Supply Chain's approximately 10,000 employees and related assets. So if I'm a employee FedEx Supply Chain, all of a sudden, all my new bosses are going to be French people? I'm going to have to answer to the French? Oh, man, I wonder the French people, if it follows They take over FedEx supply chain, all these warehouses. Are they going to remove the AC from the warehouses? I wonder. I mean, how dedicated are you to the premise there, France? Or are you going to be like normal people? And you say, yeah, we're operating stateside. So when in Rome, we do as the Romans. We have AC in the warehouse. Climate control. All right. We've also got this. This is interesting. 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Starlink is also waiving the hardware costs, which can be $350 for residential use. All right, I guess I don't know enough about Starlink. That's satellite internet, right? So, if you're a residential user of it, can you take it anywhere you want? I mean, you have to have a router and all those things. Like, you have to, if it's residential, there's something about hardware costs. So, you get set up with Starlink internet at your home, but can you take it everywhere you go? Because that would be a deciding factor, because there is a catch. According to the company's privacy policy, Starlink can use your personal information to train machine learning and artificial intelligence models, like Grok. Starlink can also share your personal information with third-party collaborators. And that's a deal-breaker for me. That's a no. It's a no for me. What about you, Rivera? Are you down with half-price internet if they get to share your information with third-party collaborators?
4: I'd rather just keep the really good one I have already.
3: You'd be surprised that, you know, you sign up for that kind of stuff all the time. I don't know about you, man, but I get all kinds of insane text messages. I don't know who they think I am. I think somebody, I've talked to you about this before, somebody gave my number out as Horace Austin's number. I get texts for this Horace Austin guy who I can only ascertain is a black Democrat from Atlanta. Because I get all kinds of Democrat messages for this guy, Horace Austin. And a lot of it's like, oh, yo, black men empowerment invites you to some sort of symposium. And I'm not Horace. They're always trying to buy Horace's house on Greenleaf Avenue. Sometimes I'll indulge them. Sometimes I'll say, make me an offer on my house. And they'll go back and forth. And then I'll have to, at some point, I'll get bored. I'll say, I'm not Horace. Ha-ha, bitch. And then I will have wasted their time. But people, I think anything that you sign up for these days, they're selling your information. And that man, Rivera, get ready. Because at some point, you're going to buy a home. I mean, the market is going to right itself, and you're going to be able to buy a home. And when you do, that mortgage company is going to give your name and your information to everybody. You're going to get nothing. That's where you get all the junk mail. It's from your mortgage company. They've got to put a stop to this. I'm sick of the text messages. I'm sick of the junk mail. I'm sick of the robocalls. It's severely degrading the quality of life in this country. It's right there with the soccer. All right, 683-0989. If you plan on getting drunk this 4th of July, oh, there's a way that you can have your car towed.
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1: 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We

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9: Would you willingly risk death for the good of your countrymen? This was the overwhelming patriotism one man heroically possessed. Poland, 1940. Underground resistance leader Witold Pilecki was given a selfless mission to infiltrate and report on the conditions his compatriots faced while imprisoned in the infamous death camp, Auschwitz. To do so, Pilecki willingly allowed himself to be arrested by the Nazis during a street roundup in Warsaw. Once inside, Pilecki not only established an underground resistance within the camp, but also assisted in escapes, even giving up his own early escape plans for an inmate in greater danger. Eventually, though, Pilecki made a 100-kilometer escape journey on foot in 1943, after which he prepared an exhaustive report for Allied forces, which was tragically ignored and regarded as too horrifying to be true. Furthermore, even after the Nazi occupation, Pilecki faced further imprisonment by the Polish communist regime, who would unjustly execute him after a sham trial in 1948. However, Witold Pilecki would gain the recognition he deserved when his true story was released after the fall of communism, earning him the acclaim of his fellow countrymen, who forever remember him as a symbol of selfless patriotism.
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11: All right, if you plan on drinking for the holiday weekend, do so responsibly. 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Especially the driving part. 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I own many. 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Why would you go anywhere else? 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That's where I'm staying. I'm staying home. And I'm going to drink at my house, where the beer is cheap, to escape all my troubles like a healthy person. That said, if you go to a party and drink at somebody else's house, there's a way that you get home safe. Here we have it. With America's 250th anniversary just around the corner, people are getting ready to celebrate throughout the weekend. And for some, that includes drinking alcohol. AAA is offering tow-to-go services from 6 p.m. on Friday, July 3rd through 6 a.m. on Monday, July 6th. With millions of Americans on the road, even one impaired driver is too many, said Adrian Woodland, spokesman for AAA. Now, that it's a silly thing to say. I mean, with millions of Americans on the road, tens of millions, one impaired driver is too many. You know, there's going to be some. If there was only one, it would not be too many. If there was only one impaired driver in the entire country, that wouldn't be too many. That'd be great. That would be great. We would save countless lives if there was just one impaired driver. But I get her point. Members and non-AAA members who are under the influence and cannot drive safely can call this toll-free number, 855-2-TOW-2-GO, 855-286-9246 to get a free ride and tow. The service allows cars to be towed up to 10 miles away to a safe location. According to AAA, the service is available to prevent dangerous decisions behind the wheel. Officials urge drivers to plan ahead and designate a sober driver or prepare for alternative transportation ahead of celebrating. Tow-to-go is there if you need it, but it's not a substitute for proper planning. The safest choice is always to arrange a ride before you go out. That said, you have to prove you're drunk. Rivera, what do you think? I mean, what if you just don't want to drive?
5: Yeah, I think it'd be pretty easy to prove that you're drunk, I think.
11: What if you're sober and you just want to ride?
5: No, that's lame. You shouldn't do that.
11: Just get but a you ride. Could.
5: Yeah, no, I don't like that. You shouldn't take away a spot from someone that actually needs to get a ride.
11: Okay. Well, we've established it would be dishonest.
5: Yes.
11: Well, what I'm saying is, what are they going to do about it? You call them and say, hey, I'm in no shape to drive. I need a ride home. I don't want you to tow my car to my house. And they show up and you're sober. What are they going to do? Not tow you? Or you say, hey, I didn't say I was drunk. I said I'm in no shape to drive. I'm tired.
5: They would have to honor it.
11: I guess so. Yeah, don't go abusing the tow-to-go AAA program. It's for the drunk people. Although, why should you be pet?
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9: How would you feel if you broke a world record without others noticing? This was a discouraging truth one pioneer would learn to overcome. August 1911. Journalist and aviator Harriet Quimby endeavors to become the first woman in the U.S. to earn her pilot's license after falling in love with this novel invention. Upon completing her certification, she began to participate in exhibitions, earning the acclaim of others who were drawn by her pageantry. However, she set her sights across the pond to attempt a grander feat. To cross the English Channel in her signature monoplane. The following year, Quimby arrived in Dover to begin her fog-covered flight, armed with only a compass to guide her. At last, on April 16th, 1912, Harriet Quimby reached the shores of France in less than an hour, becoming the first woman to cross the English Channel by plane. Her historic feat, however, would be largely forgotten, as the RMS Titanic had sunk the day prior. Nevertheless, Quimby continued her career until tragically passing away 3 months later in an aviation accident over Boston Harbor. History is often slow to validate success. How might we persevere in our own endeavors, no matter how soon or later we'll be acclaimed?
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2: Fox News, I'm Tom Graham. Record-breaking temperatures gripping several states ahead of the 4th of July holiday.
3: More than 65 million people across 20 states could see temperatures top 100 degrees this week. Forecasters are expecting Friday heat indices of 105 in Raleigh, North Carolina, 109 in Memphis, Tennessee, and 110 in Washington, D.C.
2: Fox's Tanya J. Powers, California drivers getting hit with an additional gas tax. Fox's William Longines in L.A.
4: Today's increase is only 2 cents, but that brings the state gas tax to 63 cents a gallon. When you add in other environmental fees and taxes, the state adds $1.20 to every gallon of gas sold.
2: AAA puts California's average for a gallon of regular gas at $5.41. That is the highest gas price average in the country. 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
8: From the Mitch Wright Plumbing, Heating, and Air News Desk, the news you need now. Here's Josh Rivera.
5: In Shelby County's federal lawsuit regarding the state's takeover of local schools, a temporary restraining order has been granted. The injunction maintains the status quo, allowing the Memphis Shelby County School Board to continue paying contracts, making emergency purchases, and retaining the current leadership for the time being. As the lawsuit proceeds, a federal court will have to determine whether such protections will continue, but the law that established the oversight board took effect today, and the board for Memphis Shelby County Schools will convene for the first time on Wednesday. And a West Memphis police officer was arrested in Memphis on misdemeanor domestic battery charges, according to the police department. The officer was relieved of duty effective immediately, pending the outcome of both the criminal proceedings and internal administrative investigation by the West Memphis Police Department. WMPD said they're waiting on the official incident report before making any further determinations.
8: More news in 30 from the Mitch Wright Plumbing, Heating, and Air News Desk. 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
36: Memphis traffic flow looking pretty good right now as we see no major delays on Pellissippi Parkway, Sam Cooper, 269, 240, and I-40 all running pretty smoothly right now with no accidents or stalls. I'm Michael Higgins with your total traffic.
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1: All right, welcome back to the program.
6: Yes, have some.
1: Happy Harari Day to all who celebrate. That's right. I like to celebrate Harari Day by playing my Atari and driving my Ferrari. Still trying to figure out exactly why we are celebrating Harari Day. I know that I guess there's a Harari contingent in Memphis, Eastern Ethiopian culture. They've been doing this for a while at Cordova High School. So, happy Harari Day. Also, Canada Day, which is kind of difficult to say. Canada Day. Canada Day. Canada Day. Rivera, say Canada Day.
5: Canada Day. Canada Day. Canada Day.
1: It is kind of hard to say, isn't it? Canada Day.
5: You gotta, like, focus.
1: Canada Day. Today, today, today. All right, so Canada Day. Who in the hell would celebrate that? It's also Bobby Bonilla Day. On the day that Bobby Bonilla cashes in $1.19 million. He's done this for like 30 years. It was supposed to be $5.9 million. And he gets paid $1.19 million every year. And I guess he will until the year 2030 or something like that. It's just craziness. Also, my old man's 75th birthday. And he was born on this day in 1951. And I'll tell you what, man. Old guys, they're spry. All right, so my dad goes out. I think today he was out in the 90-degree heat playing golf. He can still hit a golf ball some 300 yards. But my dad's a big guy. My dad's probably 6'1". You know, he's probably two bills, and he's rangy. All right, and he can hit a golf ball a long way. Now, Coors Man is 77. This guy is off his rocker. The other day, I watched Coors Man. He's my father-in-law. Rivera, Coors Man was up in the bed of his Dodge Ram pickup, full-size pickup. And so he's up there, he's throwing garbage bags in it or whatever, and we rolled by to check on him. He goes, hey, guys. He jumps off. He jumps off the tailgate and just, like, lands on his feet. And this guy's had his hip replaced. He just jumped right off and just landed 2 feet on the pavement like it was nothing, absorbed the impact like he was Ja Morant. I'm like, what?
5: Some people are just blessed like that.
1: Crazy balance. I mean, the balance, you know, he's still got, I guess, enough cartilage in his knees. That hurts me. My knees, there's no more cartilage in my knees. And I'm only 47 years old. I don't jump off full-size pickups like that. I'm also flat-footed. So it's not good. Like when I land, because I land flat-footed and it's bad. That said, man, these old guys, they're built different. And they say, what, 70 is the new 40 or something like that. So happy birthday to my father, 75 years old on this day. 683-0989, whatever you got for me, send it along. We've got the Wheel of Weird. We'll spin that bad boy coming up right now, though. Let's see what is trending online. We've got our trending topics, viral videos, breaking news, all happens online. Whether it is Facebook, Instagram, or X, at Nation of Jake, you can follow me there. You can also follow at Newstalk 989, this great radio station, which is turning 5 years old this week. And our producer, the trillionaire, Josh Rivera. Still no sign of your $100 trillion bill, huh?
5: No sign yet.
1: Come on, man. I sent that days ago. It feels like last week. Did I send it last week?
5: Was it last week? Was it Sunday?
1: I don't know. I texted you right before I put in the mailbox. I raised that red flag. I hope somebody didn't steal your $1 trillion.
5: I hope not. I'll check the mail as soon as I get home.
1: That's larceny, isn't it? It's theft, definitely. Yeah, that's a federal offense.
5: Isn't that a federal crime, too? Yeah.
1: It's a federal crime to steal mail. All right, let's see. First things first, this story's wild. Two people climbed to the top of the Empire State Building. Not the part where you're supposed to go up there. They climbed on the outside up the spire where you would see Spider-Man hanging out. These two people went up there holding a banner that read something like, when the power of love beats the love of power, the world knows peace, whatever that means. And so they got a chopper up there. They could not get any higher on the Empire State Building. they are up on, like, the antenna where the beacon is, the red beacon up top. And they've got this, I don't know, this flag. Looks like they wrote it in masking tape. And then they, I guess, go down to a platform, and it appears that the dude proposes to the lady. So this is a engagement happening up top of the Empire State Building, which that's pretty, I'll give them credit. That's memorable. Well, she'll never forget that. That said, the couple has been identified as Angela Nicolau and Ivan Birkus. They released a Netflix documentary a couple of years ago called Skywalkers, A Love Story. They supposedly found love thousands of feet in the sky, illegally scaling the world's tallest buildings. So I guess it would make sense that these two scale the Empire State Building in the middle of the day on a Wednesday. And they get engaged. And then they start making out.
5: Good for them.
1: Here we go.
0: Great. Well, they can consummate the marriage in jail.
6: Yeah. Oh. Apparently,
7: just
6: they don't do
7: waste
6: it here.
7: Of time.
9: You can visibly see her taking selfies of the ring, I was just told. So,
10: married
9: and go to jail.
11: And dress in black for the occasion.
12: With masks on. Who wouldn't want a proposal in a mask?
11: Yeah, by the way, why?
1: All right, so I guess they climbed down and they were immediately arrested. So, yeah, they'll be booked into jail. I don't think anything's going to happen to them long term. Are they going to go to prison?
5: Why are people making such a big deal out of this? They didn't hurt anybody.
1: Well, you're right. I mean, it's kind of a victimless crime, although, you know, it's going to mess up traffic. They did put themselves and others in danger. It's also, you're not supposed to do that kind of stuff without a permit.
5: I know that. I get. I know it's not the law. I get it. I get it's illegal. I'm saying people are making such a big deal out of this. Like, oh, this is, what a waste of time. It's like, dude, they got engaged. They know they're going to get arrested at the end. They got what they wanted. They got the engagement going. They got to scale the Empire State Building. They got the attention they wanted.
1: I'm not outraged.
5: No, I know you're not.
1: I thought it was quite the spectacle.
5: I thought it was cool.
1: I mean, this guy, though, he's ruining it for a lot of other dudes. There's going to be women who are going to say, well, why didn't you do that for me?
5: Right. Or the other one saying, oh, they're going to consummate it in jail. Why are you so bitter?
1: Oh, that's true. Well, that's just, you know, these people are reacting in real time to it. I don't begrudge them, but I do begrudge him a little bit, because every other dude who has plans to, I was going to propose to my wife at the Italian restaurant. We're getting some fried calamari, and I was, or at a baseball game, you know, on the scoreboard or on the Jumbotron. But this guy, he's overachiever. Climb to the top of the Empire State Building.
5: I actually proposed to my wife on top of a building.
1: What building?
5: I don't know exactly what building it is, but it's downtown Memphis. Had a really cool view.
1: Peabody?
5: But I did. No, it wasn't Peabody. I know that's like the usual. It's not the one. It was some random apartment building that we technically weren't supposed to be up in, but I got access to it.
1: Oh, so now I see why you relate so much to this guy.
5: But it's a roof. It ain't like the tippy top of the Empire State Building.
1: All right. Well, this is one of the videos that you're going to see all over the place. You'll see it on the nightly news.
5: Yeah.
1: A viral video of sorts. What you got, Josh?
5: I do have a clip here of the president talking about his brand new Air Force One that was gifted to him by Qatar. And this was a story from a couple of months ago, I think. We talked about it a while ago.
1: Yeah.
5: But today was the first time that he took the first official flight. $400 million. Here's him talking about it.
13: There's never been a plane like it. Frankly, we couldn't build a plane like this because we wouldn't be willing to spend the kind of money necessary. They spent top dollar. So the head of Boeing said, this is considered the best 747 they've ever built. And I went to Qatar. I said, I'd like to use it for a period of time because the other ones, as you know, are under construction. They'll be here in 2 years. And because, you know, the plane is 35 years old. So I said, I'd like to use it. And the Emir, Tamim, who's a great gentleman, he said, no, I'd like to make a contribution to the country.
5: So there you go, $400 million. I want to see the inside of this thing. I haven't seen any videos that break it down, but the outside looks really cool. I love the design, because the first one, the original one, the one we all know of, is like the light baby blue on the bottom, a little bit of a lighter blue on the top too. But the new one has like that red stripe down the middle, a very dark navy blue at the very end, or at the very bottom of it, and it looks massive.
1: Any gold?
5: I see a little bit of gold only under the red stripe. It's very, very light, though. It's not like in-your-face gold.
1: Yeah, I guess I would just be very cautious. I know that he had it all checked out. That I guess they probably took it down to the there's no chassis on a plane. You call it just to the studs, so to speak. I would just say that maybe the Qataris, you can't trust anybody over in that part of the world. I just don't know if they rigged it up somehow.
5: I'm sure they would have checked.
1: I know they checked. I know that. I don't know. The whole thing, it was kind of odd. I was like, oh, Qatar's going to give you a $400 million plane. Here you go. No, we just want to give it to you. Here, if they're not using it, I guess I get that. But at the same time, I'm just going to make sure, double check, triple check, that there's nothing amiss with that aircraft. All right. Dwayne The Rock Johnson. You know, there's a lot of talk about Dwayne Johnson and how he might want to get into politics. Well, run for president. He's very popular. Wrestler, actor, personality. Likeable dude, Dwayne The Rock Johnson. Jacked. Well, he's being called a coward. Now, I saw a headline that says that Dwayne Johnson being called out by Hollywood.

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1: Well, it's the whole Republicans buy sneakers too thing. It's that you're better just to stay out of politics. If that's not your arena, that's not your realm, stay out of it. So, Dwayne Johnson decided, I'm going to stay out of it. I'm not going to get into politics. And Will Wheaton, Gordy LaChance is over there saying, oh, it's just too bad he's such a coward. Now, here's the thing about Will Wheaton and George Takei or anybody on the left who calls people cowards for not being political. What he's saying is Dwayne Johnson is a coward for not supporting Democrats. Like, if it was, it's not about him not getting political. Because if Dwayne Johnson came out in favor of Republican policies or J.D. Vance or whoever it was, they wouldn't call him a coward. They would call him evil, right? And which proves Dwayne's point, does it not? There's no winning. And if you are an actor, if you are an entertainer, you're better off just not being a political person because nobody wants to hear it from you. All you're going to do is alienate somebody. And go back to point number one, nobody wants to hear it from you. And by the way, the hell's Will Wheaton done since he was on Star Trek The Next Generation? Nobody cared even then. You were on some iteration of Star Trek. Since then, I guess he's been going to conventions. Good Lord, Will Wheaton, get out of here. You know what? I agree with Gordy LaChance's father. Should have been you. Should have been you, yeah, instead of River Phoenix, who actually had talent. All right, Rivera, anything else?
2: Yeah, so I'm glad you asked because we have a Stephen A. Smith clip, and it's not politics related, actually.
1: Nice.
2: Well, not until he made it political. We have the Los Angeles Lakers, who obviously we talked about yesterday or the other day, the LeBron is leaving. That leaves Luka Doncic, that leaves Austin Reeves, and they just signed their third best player today, Walker Kessler. All three white dudes. Something what? That Stephen A. Smith has a problem with, apparently.
3: Your three top players are white dudes? Really? This ain't golf. This ain't baseball. Hell, it ain't even soccer. What y'all think this is? Basketball. In NBA history, when have you seen your three most prominent players on a basketball team all be white? And that takes you to the promised land. Somebody got to say it, so I'm saying it. This is basketball. I'm not complaining. I'm simply making the point. The Los Angeles Lakers. You ain't going anywhere being led by three white dudes in today's generation of basketball. I'm letting you know right now, it ain't happening.
2: So a lot of people have problem with that for obvious reasons. And I hate to play the card if you flipped it the other way, but like for real, though. I mean, like, come on. Pretty flagrant.
1: Yeah.
2: All three really good white dudes, by the way.
1: Yeah, they're three good white dudes. I mean, it's not unprecedented. I mean, I'm trying to think of the third white dude on the Celtics team.
2: Yeah, I mean,
1: Danny
2: that was
1: Ainge
2: Larry Bird. Yeah, Kevin
1: Larry
2: McHale.
1: Bird, Danny Ainge, Kevin McHale. Yeah, there you go. Then he probably realized in his head that Danny Ainge, Kevin McHale, and Larry Bird, oh, those are three good white dudes. Not in today's game, though. What in the world are you talking about, bro? You know what? Now I'm going to have to root for the Lakers.
2: Come on over, buddy. Wait.
1: I have to root for the Lakers now, not because the three best players on the Lakers are white guys, but because Stephen A. Smith said that. That's, I have to now. Got to. Must. So, yeah, they should sign all white guys.
2: No, they didn't do that, but
1: they should.
2: That would be insane.
1: They should do it. All whites in Los Angeles. Let's go. Why not? And again, I got nothing against black players. I like black players. I like white players. I like black. I like that Linsanity guy, Asian player, Yao Ming.
2: Jeremy Lin,
1: I like all kinds of like German players. I like all kinds of basketball players. But because Stephen A. Smith said that, I want him proven wrong. That's it. I only want him.
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5: 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Here we go.
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3: What risks would you be willing to take to tell a compelling story? Little did one woman know that her answer to this question would forever transform the shape of journalism. New York, 1887. 23-year-old journalist Nellie Bly is tasked with a harrowing assignment to investigate the living conditions of a mental institute on an island in the East River. To do so, Bly heroically posed as a patient in order to experience and report on such matters firsthand, which would lead to the publication of an exposé that prompted governments to push for greater reforms and funding for mental health care. However, Bly would continue to challenge her boundaries as a journalist, as just 2 years later, she would embark on an ambitious solo trip around the world in order to beat the fictional record in Jules Verne's novel Around the World in 80 Days, which she would inevitably complete in just 72 days, further cementing her status as a female pioneer in the male-dominated field. Nellie Bly would go on to become the first female combat journalist during World War I, before tragically passing away from pneumonia at the age of 57 in 1922. And yet, she is forever remembered as a foundress of investigative journalism, whose impact continues to inspire the countless women who follow in her footsteps.
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5: Weird! All right, time to spin the wheel of weird. You know how it works by now. We collect all our bizarre and unusual stories. We put them on the wheel. We spin the wheel. We share a story with you. Just depends on where the wheel lands. Now, Josh Rivera, what are the topics on the wheel today?
6: Today we got necessary evil, cashing out, Gargamello mushroom, too cool for school, coulda, woulda, shoulda, and build back better.
5: Well, let's go.
7: Give it a big spin!
5: All right, what do we have? What do we have?
6: Gargamello mushroom.
5: Gargamello mushroom. You're not going to believe this. A new magic mushroom makes users see tiny gnome people. Scientists have no idea how it's doing that. Move over, psilocybin. There's a new psychoactive agent on the scene. A study published last month in Mycologia has unearthed new details on how one freaky fungus makes those who ingest it hallucinate teeny tiny people all around them, something no other shroom is known to do. A typical magic mushroom contains the compounds psilocybin or psilocin. They take about half an hour to kick in and produce well-known psychedelic effects like heightened color perception, pulsating objects, or moving geometric patterns in the scenery. Users also experience psychological side effects such as dilated pupils, elevated heart rate, nausea, and impaired coordination. Not the Lanmeoa asiatica. Most of those who eat it report none of this. They can seem functionally sober and their surroundings remain largely unchanged except for the miniature people that they see. What? So, this all seems very familiar. As a child, Saturday mornings, you guys know where I'm going with this. Rivera, you know this more as movies than Saturday morning cartoons, but we watch the Smurfs. The Smurfs, Happy Smurf, Vanity Smurf, Papa Smurf, Smurfette.
6: Yeah, the movies suck.
5: Yeah, well, it was a cartoon. It was never meant to be a movie. The movie's stupid, right? But it was a Saturday morning cartoon. Little blue people, three apples high, who lived in mushrooms. And the whole time, there was a guy named Gargamel, who had a cat named Azrael, And Gargamel was always trying to catch these Smurfs. And if you really think about it, the whole premise of the Smurfs was this guy Gargamel tripping on magic mushrooms. Think about it. He's wearing a dress or something. He's dressed like a monk. And he's always stirring something in a big pot was Gargamel. He's talking to his cat. And he hallucinated little blue people running around in his shroom fields living in his mushrooms. So is this life imitates art? Has this mushroom been around back in the day when we're watching the Smurfs? That's really what it is in a lot of those cartoons. We're all about like Sid and Marty Croft, you know, those guys with H.R. Puff and stuff. You had Scooby-Doo, you know.
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3: How would you feel if you broke a world record without others noticing? This was a discouraging truth one pioneer would learn to overcome. August 1911. Journalist and aviator Harriet Quimby endeavors to become the first woman in the U.S. to earn her pilot's license after falling in love with this novel invention. Upon completing her certification, she began to participate in exhibitions, earning the acclaim of others who were drawn by her pageantry. However, she set her sights across the pond to attempt a grander feat. To cross the English Channel in her signature monoplane. The following year, Quimby arrived in Dover to begin her fog-covered flight, armed with only a compass to guide her. At last, on April 16th, 1912, Harriet Quimby reached the shores of France in less than an hour, becoming the first woman to cross the English Channel by plane. Her historic feat, however, would be largely forgotten, as the RMS Titanic had sunk the day prior. Nevertheless, Quimby continued her career until tragically passing away 3 months later in an aviation accident over Boston Harbor. History is often slow to validate success. How might we persevere in our own endeavors, no matter how soon or later we'll be acclaimed?
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11: Appropriate way to kick off the holiday. I'm Lisa Lacera, Fox News. That's what President Trump said as he traveled to Medora, South Dakota to open the Teddy Roosevelt Presidential Library, saying Roosevelt was full of American optimism and enthusiasm. The president also used a speech at the museum to push Republicans to pass the SAVE Act, which he calls for voter ID and mail-in ballots only in certain circumstances.
12: We have 100% of the Democrats against it, and 4 or 5 Republicans, if you can believe that. What are they all about?
11: Senate Majority Leader John Thune has said there are not enough votes to pass the SAVE Act. And the president spent part of his visit to the Roosevelt Library speaking with an AI version of the former president, asking him about the Panama Canal, with AI Roosevelt saying he believed he had left a mark that would last. President Trump has suggested taking back the authority of the canal to curb China's influence. A former CIA director and critic of President Trump is suing the administration over a Justice Department investigation.
13: Former CIA Director John Brennan is suing the Trump administration, demanding records from an investigation into him are preserved. In the lawsuit, Brennan says the records are essential for him to defend himself in the event he is indicted. The suit suggests Brennan will argue a vindictive prosecution. It is unusual for courts to be asked to order records be preserved before a criminal case is charged. President Trump has called for investigations into Brennan, accusing the former CIA director of lying about the origins of the investigation into Russian election interference during the 2016 campaign.
11: Fox's Jared Halpern in Washington. With nearly 2,300 dead in last week's Venezuelan earthquakes, doctors there say the dangers now facing survivors are untreated wounds and infectious diseases because of the destruction of clean water supplies. 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
2: From the Mitch Wright Plumbing, Heating, and Air News Desk, the news you need now. Here's Josh Rivera.
6: One Shelby County commissioner stated that the major water leak revealed a much bigger problem, even if the flooding at 201 Poplar was fixed. Shelby County Commissioner Mick Wright is requesting a thorough engineering evaluation following the Criminal Justice Center's two-day closure due to a burst water pipe, which delayed court proceedings and disrupted operations. Wright wrote to Lee Harris, the mayor of Shelby County, asking the administration to submit a request for qualifications, or an RFQ, to perform a thorough structural, mechanical, engineering, and electrical evaluation of the Criminal Justice Center. On Wednesday morning, the courtrooms and offices at 201 Poplar reopened and went back to the regular activities. And the Memphis Hound Dogs are 3-2 in their inaugural 2026 season. After losing to the Arkansas Diamonds, their next game is against the Arkansas Diamonds again on July 10th.
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22: Good afternoon. West Memphis crash 55 southbound at Bridgeport Road. Also, the flyovers 40 westbound at 240 accident working as well, giving us some slowing there. I'm Michael Higgins with your total traffic.
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5: All right, welcome to hour number three.
25: Yes, have some.
5: It's the third shift.
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5: It is also Demon Time, as you know, and we have an open line for Demon Time. 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That's 683-0989 to play Name Drop. All right, while we wait for somebody to call us, first of all, happy fiscal new year. Yeah, July 1st marks the new fiscal year for the Shelby County government. I'm sure the year ahead, they'll be taking care of your tax dollars, making sure nobody is misappropriating or misusing them. I'm sure that all your tax money, your new tax rate of 270.02382, will be used efficiently and effectively on measures that improve your life for all people living in Shelby County. All right, so happy fiscal new year to you. Hey, coming up, we have another example of Zohran Mamdani's warmth of collectivism up there in New York with high temperatures. He, too, is asking everybody to keep their thermostats at 78 degrees, and it's not going over well. But, hey, when you live in this collective housing that he wants to provide for you, you're not going to have much of a choice. You see, that's how socialism works. When the government provides everything for you, then you got to abide by their rules. I could see a scenario where a lot of people who are embracing the socialism across the country, I think just last night in Colorado, you had a Democrat socialist challenger to a 15-term congresswoman in Colorado. This is a Democrat socialist who has gone on record, like many of the other ones, blaming the U.S. for 9/11, saying that we brought it upon ourselves. And this is out in Colorado. This person won. What's going to happen, though, when these young people embrace the socialism and you're living in government housing and they're the ones who control your thermostat? That's why paying your own way is always going to be better than accepting anything from the government. Because when you pay your own bill, you're in control of where your thermostat is. Mine's at 74. I've relented. I just figure, look, if it's 95 out, and that 20-degree difference, that's about as good as you're going to get. There's no point in being Mr. Freeze over there like Josh Rivera. Josh Rivera keeps it at 67, and then he layers up. He puts on hoodies inside, you know, just to keep it cold. I get it, brother. I get it. You're tropical. You sweat a lot. So we'll talk about the warmth of collectivism from good old Zohran Mamdani up there. Although I do find it very strange that this guy is in our faces all of the time. Now, we're in Memphis, Tennessee on a radio show, and Zohran Mamdani, mayor of New York, he's always in our faces. What in the world is going on? But I think that's by design, and I don't think that his policies up there in New York, they're going to hold up very well when it comes 2028. I think that he's being made the face of the Democrat Party, and it's a strategic, not on the Democrat Party's behalf. So we'll talk about more of that coming up. Also, with the fiscal new year, you also have new laws going into effect today. We probably should have covered this earlier, because I should have done my part to promulgate all these new laws so that you would not break any of the laws. I know one of the big new laws on the books that goes into effect today is all you guys who loved your kratom or your kratom, your gas station heroin, as it's called. And I know that's probably not an accurate reflection of the kind of, let's say, characteristics of kratom. And there's all different kinds. There's the gas station, the red, yellow, and greens. And then there's the actual kratom that some people swear by. They say, hey, this is it relieves anxiety. It relieves pain. It's a legitimate treatment for pain. Well, it's, I don't think, legal in the state of Tennessee anymore. Or there's a lot of regulations governing the distribution of kratom. So we'll get into some of the laws that are dropping today on the fiscal New Year's Day. We'll get into that. Again, 683-0989. Anything you got, send it along. We did have this press conference earlier down in Senatobia. Ben Crump was there to reveal the findings of the autopsy in the police-involved shooting that killed one-year-old Cohen Wiley. This was at the Walmart in Senatobia. This happened June 14th. I believe, Senatobia police was called out to a shoplifting call. And whatever transpired between the time that the shoplifting call was made and the police showing up, it all came down to whether or not the shoplifting suspect driving this vehicle, where there was an adult passenger along with her one-year-old baby, Cohen Wiley, was this vehicle driven into the officers who then fired into the vehicle? Was the officer's life in danger? Listen, police officers are under no obligation to suffer any kind of injury before they try to neutralize a threat. But what I heard at this press conference today, there was a lot of preamble, a lot of calls for transparency, for videos. There was a lot of assertions made by Ben Crump down there that may or may not be true. Part of his job is to essentially set the tone for everything. He characterized this as reckless police officers with no kind of concern for the lives of the black suspects and their baby. So there was a lot, like I said, a lot of preamble before he got to the actual information that everybody was looking for. The information that everybody was looking for was, did this autopsy of one-year-old Cohen Wiley, did it give you any information as to what actually happened? And I think the answer is, at this point, no. We do have some audio from Ben Crump. Let's take a listen to what he had to say.
1: They say these investigations take 6 to 9 months. I mean, you got a video. That's right. What's the hard to figure out? I mean, if it was an allegation of one of our cousins doing a crime in the community, man, and they had a video, think about that. They had a video
3: on the 6 o'clock news.
1: It wouldn't take 6 or 9 months. It wouldn't take 6 or 9 weeks. It wouldn't take 6 or 9 days. It wouldn't take 6 or 9 hours. They have that video planted all over the news here in Mississippi and all across America.
5: All right, so he's saying, listen, if they have video, whether it is police body cam, surveillance video from the Walmart, the Mississippi Bureau of Investigation has this video and they are conducting their investigation. Now, we've seen these investigations before. Actually, just last week, there was a police-involved shooting in which the officers were cleared of any wrongdoing. The officers returned fire on some child pornographer in Olive Branch, I think. And yes, that investigation, even as clear-cut as it seemed, it took, I think, 18 months. So these investigations are serious. There's multiple videos. There's all kinds of different evidence that needs to be evaluated. So you do want the Mississippi Bureau of Investigation to take their time with it. And I don't know if it's very helpful for Ben Crump to be going and getting people all riled up about this, especially when, hey, the facts will come out. We will find out from the Mississippi Bureau of Investigation whether or not this police officer had a reasonable fear for his life or his safety before he returned fire. The question still remain is, why are you taking a one-year-old with you shoplifting? And even the shoplifting doesn't matter. Like, the fact that it was just shoplifting at one point, and I've got the audio, I'm not going to get into all of it, but Ben Crump starts screaming about how it was a box of diapers. It was just a box of diapers. Well, none of that even matters. At the moment that that suspect got into her vehicle, and I'm sure she was being ordered to get out of the vehicle or to stop the vehicle, if the video backs up the claims that she drove that vehicle and either nearly hit or did hit a Senatobia police officer, that's all that matters. That's all that matters. And it underscores, we don't see these kinds of situations where somebody is in a vehicle and they're ordered out of the vehicle. If they get out of the vehicle and they comply with what the officers are saying to do, then they usually don't get shot. There's no reason to shoot. Now, is there a scenario where the officer acted wrongly? Absolutely. It could be. We don't know. I'm willing to wait for all the facts to come out. Ben Crump would rather go down and have a press conference under the guise of releasing information that could draw you to some conclusion of what happened, but instead he used it as an opportunity to get everybody all riled up about it. And that's part of his purpose. That's part of his game. That's what he does. But as far as what the autopsy revealed, the forensic evaluation of the shooting of one-year-old Cohen Wiley, which, by the way, there's nothing good about this. This is an absolute tragedy that this one-year-old was brought along on a shoplifting trip. And even when you listen to the mother, when she said that she held her baby up when the police had their guns drawn, she held her baby up so they could see that she had a baby. Instead of getting the baby out of harm's way, it seems as though she may have put the baby in harm's way. The baby was in harm's way, we know, because the baby was taken on a shoplifting trip. So it's just an ugly situation all the way around. Now, here's where we get into things that just don't add up. Here, Ben Crump either misreads or maybe he's correct. Maybe he got this information, but he says that the one-year-old was struck with a shotgun blast.
1: The cause of death, which is no mystery to anyone, shotgun wound of the torso.
5: A shotgun wound to the torso. When I think about a shotgun, that's a pretty forceful blast. And when I think about police officers, city officers, let's say in Senatobia, if they have guns drawn on somebody who was wanted for shoplifting in a parking lot, it's usually not a shotgun they have. It's usually a sidearm of some sort, right? What's an issued caliber pistol? For a 40 caliber? I don't know. I own a 40. I've got an H&K, Heckler & Koch 40 caliber pistol. Is that something that a police officer would have issued? A Sig Sauer, maybe? Not a shotgun. So I don't know if, and it could be very well that, you know, Ben Crump doesn't read so well out loud. You know, there were some other instances of that. Maybe he meant gunshot wound, not shotgun wound. Shotgun wound is very specific. Shotgun wound, and I'm not talking about Dick Cheney's shotgun wound, when Dick Cheney shot his buddy in the face with birdshot. They're out hunting pheasant, I suppose. You can come back from that. But a shotgun that law enforcement would have would probably be there to inflict max damage. And I don't know if they would be using a shotgun. I think maybe Ben Crump is a little bit dyslexic. But he goes on.
1: The cause of death, which is no mystery to anyone, shotgun wound of the torso.
5: Shotgun?
1: The manner of death, homicide. State of review. The forensic pathologist was retained to review early investigative information pertaining to the shooting death of the infant, Cohen Wiley. The initial question was to ascertain to reasonable degrees of medical probability and medical certainty the positions of the entrance and exit gunshot wounds present on the infant body.
5: Then he said gunshot wounds, and I guess part of his point is that the one-year-old was shot in one side of his chest, in the right side, and the exit wound was the left side, so he was shot from the side. But the vehicle, the bullet holes in the vehicle would tell us more about the position of the officer, because the baby could be held up straight on or to the side, or maybe when the mother moved him around. That really doesn't tell us much. But the whole shotgun versus gunshot. And I wonder, did anybody ask a question, say, did you mean shotgun? Because, I don't know, in my mind, I guess maybe it's just movies, but I think about a shotgun blast in any kind of range, there's no way that the baby would be shot and the mother would be unscathed. We're talking about a shotgun that usually has like a slug and or pellets. It just, shotguns, like I've shot shotguns before. I went out to shoot skeet, you know, with shotguns when I was a kid. And it kind of spray. I was able to, as a kid, you know, shoot 3 out of the 5 clay targets. that were, you know, pull, boom, and there's no way I could have done that if there was a bullet. It's because it sprays it out there and it'll break those clay pellets. So I'm confused whether or not Ben Crump meant shotgun or gunshot. Maybe he just misread it. But the fact that nobody even asked. They're printing this. Everybody's printing this as shotgun wound, which I don't know. It's something not right about that. We'll see if we can get some clarity on it. All right, 683-0989, whatever you got, send it along. We'll get into these new laws take effect on fiscal New Year's Day.
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10: Can weapons of war be turned into instruments of peace? This was an intriguing contradiction one man sought to reconcile. Japan, 1942. Martial artist Morihei Ueshiba had gained renown as an invincible warrior amongst the soldiers he helped to train. However, he began to feel a strange dissatisfaction and hatred for conflict. And although he would never forsake his training, Ueshiba sought to find a way to use his skills to unite rather than divide. It was during the worst fighting of World War II that Ueshiba experienced a vision, during which he concluded that the real way of a warrior is the art of peace. Armed with this revelation, Ueshiba dedicated himself to creating a new martial art that one could use to protect themselves without injuring an opponent. And it was after constant refinement that he would give his new system a name, Aikido, which translates to the way of unifying energy, as the techniques he created would allow one to blend with an attacker rather than crush or destroy them. Morihei Ueshiba would continue to promote his art of peace until ultimately passing away in 1969. And yet, there are over 2 million Aikido practitioners worldwide that aim to keep his unique spirit of unity alive.
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5: All right, welcome back to the program.
25: Yes, have some.
5: The Nation of Jake, Newstalk989, the Roar of Memphis, July 1st. We have a lot of new laws on the books taking effect today. We'll get into those in a few minutes. I was just reading more about Ja Morant, the big trade. We were all prepared for it. I don't think anybody was shocked or surprised that Ja Morant is no longer a Grizzly. Grizzly's been shopping him to anybody who would listen, and they finally got a taker. That would be the Portland Trail Blazers. So Ja Morant will be a Trailblazer. He had a two-hour lunch, apparently, with, I think, the head coach, is that right, or the GM? Somebody with the Trail Blazers organization. This kind of made me laugh, and also, this kind of goes to show that, you know, some players really embrace Memphis. Other players, well, they're just here because they gotta be. Check this out. Rivera, let me know what you think about this. In the latter part of his seven seasons in Memphis, the Grizzlies went from perennial playoff contenders to tank artists, and in that time, I guess who is Nori? Nori is the Trailblazers guy who had lunch with Morant.
26: Right.
5: Nori said Morant told him he lost his joy for the game. All throughout the lunch, we didn't talk about playing time. We didn't talk about rotations. He didn't ask me to start, Norrie said. All he kept talking about was how the most fun he had playing basketball was those first couple of years in Memphis when they were in the playoffs. He kept talking about how he was excited to have the opportunity to win basketball games and not have to play for ping pong balls. Which, Ja Morant, why do you think that Memphis was playing for ping pong balls? It's because you weren't playing, you were watching, or you were hurt, or you were suspended. What in the world? The reason that you weren't playing basketball when Memphis was playing for ping pong balls. That makes no sense. It makes no sense. That's revisionist history.
6: It's like he forgot he's the star.
5: Right. He forgot that it was his team. Yeah, he was surrounded with talent. You had Jaren Jackson Jr. You had Desmond Bain, Santi Aldama. You had a good cast there. But wasn't it Ja Morant who didn't like the offense that Taylor Jenkins brought? Taylor Jenkins wanted to implement a new offense. Ja didn't like it. And so Ja decided to pout about it, not play. Then wasn't Iasalo, wasn't he Ja's guy?
6: Yeah, it was going to be him basically having the ball most of the time.
5: Right, so Ja got Taylor Jenkins fired, who everybody liked Taylor Jenkins, essentially.
6: He got a new job. He's happy.
5: Well, he's fine. I'm just saying, though. I mean, there was nothing wrong with Taylor Jenkins.
6: No, he was awesome.
5: But Ja didn't like the offense he brought. And so you get your guy Iasalo, and then you don't play because you're either suspended or you're hurt or whatever. That's why what in the world is that even? So, anyway, the other tweet about Ja Morant I liked a lot. I don't know who DeMario Hollowell is, but he wrote on Facebook, "How you grieving over the Grizzlies losing Ja Morant and you ain't got custody of your children? You're worrying about the wrong damn court." So true. People have got a bunch of energy wrapped up in Ja.
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12: Can weapons of war be turned into instruments of peace? This was an intriguing contradiction. One man sought to reconcile. Japan, 1942. Martial artist Morihei Ueshiba had gained renown as an invincible warrior amongst the soldiers he helped to train. However, he began to feel a strange dissatisfaction and hatred for conflict. And although he would never forsake his training, Ueshiba sought to find a way to use his skills to unite rather than divide. It was during the worst fighting of World War II that Ueshiba experienced a vision, during which he concluded that the real way of a warrior is the art of peace. Armed with this revelation, Ueshiba dedicated himself to creating a new martial art that one could use to protect themselves without injuring an opponent. And it was after constant refinement that he would give his new system a name, Aikido, which translates to the way of unifying energy, as the techniques he created would allow one to blend with an attacker rather than crush or destroy them. Morihei Ueshiba would continue to promote his art of peace until ultimately passing away in 1969. And yet, there are over 2 million Aikido practitioners worldwide that aim to keep his unique spirit of unity alive.
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26: Fox News, I'm John Saucier. Democratic Socialist Milad Kiros defeating 15-term incumbent Representative Diana Degette in last night's Colorado Democratic primary, the latest in a wave of successes for progressive challengers during a dedication ceremony at the Theodore Roosevelt Presidential Library in Medora, North Dakota. President Trump framing their platforms as a radical threat to the nation.
27: Because it's like a cancer that spreads, and you better stop it fast.
13: We will never let the United States become a communist country.
26: In her victory speech, Kyrgios vowed to abolish ICE. The Supreme Court struck down President Trump's executive order limiting birthright citizenship this week. Speaking after a visit to Naval Air Station Oceana in Virginia Beach, Vice President J.D. Vance criticized that decision.
15: It was 5-4. Sometimes the Supreme Court makes mistakes. We're going to try to correct that mistake, but nobody's perfect, including the Supreme Court.
26: America's listening to Fox News.
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19: 34 years. That's how long Marsha Blackburn has been in politics. She ran for Congress, State Senate, Congress 8 more times, U.S. Senate twice. I voted for her, and I bet you did too. 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
20: John Rose.
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20: 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Keep Tennessee, Tennessee. 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Jeff Aiken, Treasurer.
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22: Memphis traffic flow, Highway 385 eastbound on right at the 240 split in the Balmoral area. We have a crash working now. 385 east from 240 to 72 in Collierville. 14 minutes and no problems. Michael Higgins, your total traffic.
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5: 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Shortly will be posted if you want to check out what you maybe missed during hours 1 and 2 or get caught up on past shows. I got a text last night from Freddie Rivera. You made quite the impression with your practice of not wearing an undershirt or a hoodie.
6: What you got?
5: Yeah. Well, you know, Freddie was astounded. He was appalled. His mind was blown. I mean, Freddie's been around a long time. You know, Freddie is a suns out, guns out guy.
6: I don't know. I was thinking you were talking about the German Freddie for a second.
5: No, I'm sorry. No, Freddie B, the Italian Freddie. He was blowing my phone up saying, What? No undershirt under a hoodie? A hoodie with bare skin underneath? What? That's just you, man. I don't know many people who do that. But hey, that's interesting. Interesting, to say the least. All different kinds of people out there. You learn something new every day. We'll go over what we have learned this afternoon coming up in a little bit. So if you've learned anything at all, 683-0989. We may have discovered that Ben Crump is dyslexic. I don't think he meant shotgun wound. Shotgun wound. I think he meant gunshot wound. Because none of it adds up. I mean, am I the only one who thinks that it's just kind of odd that the Senatobia police would have a shotgun drawn out in that situation? I don't think that they would have had a shotgun out. I think they would have a gun, a sidearm, 9mm probably. And I think that, because he started saying bullets. And shotguns, you usually don't use bullets when you're talking about shotgun wounds. Or shot, you wouldn't even say shotgun wound. And a baby being blasted with a shotgun, that I don't think that you would have much baby to autopsy at that point. Not to get too graphic or too insensitive, but shotguns are no joke. Shotgun, that's a blast. You ever see that show Scanners, that movie Scanners, where the guy's head explodes? That was done with a shotgun. If you've seen the GIF, like Scanners is a crazy movie from like the 70s or 80s or something, and a guy's head explodes, and it's a famous scene, and they couldn't get like the timing right of an actual explosive, you know, so a guy says, give me that shotgun. And he took a shotgun and he blasted it. He laid down underneath the dummy head and he blasted it with a shotgun. So I don't think that Ben Crump meant to say shotgun, but he said shotgun. And so a shotgun wound, he said it.
0: Shotgun wound of the torso.
5: All right. And so, and it's being printed everywhere. Commercial Appeal had it as an alert I got on my phone. That Ben Crump says that one-year-old Cohen Wiley in Senatobia suffered a gun or shotgun wound, which I don't think he did. So that's one of the things we learned, that Ben Crump may or may not be diagnosed with dyslexia. Or maybe he's dyslexic and is undiagnosed. That said, we have some laws to go over. Here we are, July 1st. It's the fiscal new year. There's a lot of things going on. All these Tennessee state laws taking effect today. So just be aware the laws have changed effective today. So we should get into these. Let's see. Here we have citizenship verification for professional licenses. Applicants for certain professional licenses, permits, and certifications must also provide documentation showing they are U.S. citizens or lawfully present in the United States before receiving state approval. So professional licenses like a hairstylist? Like if you're a hairstylist or something, you have to prove you're a citizen? Welder? Plumber? Plumbing license? Interesting. Hey, new hemp regulations, Josh. Under this new law, oversight of hemp-derived cannabinoid products moves from the Tennessee Department of Agriculture to the Tennessee Alcoholic Beverage Commission. Businesses must now comply with new licensing requirements, product regulations, and restrictions, including limits on the sale of THCA products. So, hemp. Is that going to affect the vape shops? Don't they have?
6: I guess. I don't really dabble with that stuff.
5: Me neither. Here we have immigration enforcement policy. The new law makes certain records related to immigration enforcement confidential and exempt from Tennessee's public records law. Personal identifying information for federal, state, and local officers involved in immigration enforcement will no longer be available through public records requests. So I guess that is an anti-doxing law. As we know, there have been a lot of people who have released the personal information of immigration officers in an attempt to put their lives in danger. So that is a new law in effect as of today. We have new penalties for failing to comply with deportation orders. Beginning today, a person who remains in Tennessee for more than 90 days after receiving a final federal order of removal may be charged with a Class A misdemeanor under state law. Here's where we get into some... I don't know how necessary this law is, but there's a Drink Spiking Prevention Act. Is drink spiking that big a problem? I mean, I know that it's not preferable to have your drink spiked. Nobody wants to unknowingly drink something at all. Like, you don't want anybody spitting in your drink, anybody putting anything in your drink that you did not either order or ask for. Let's see. This law makes intentionally drugging or spiking another person's drink a Class D felony, punishable by up to 12 years in prison. Well, does it have to be with a drug or with alcohol? You can spike somebody's drink with something, caffeine, pre-workout.
6: Pre-workout is nuts.
5: I know. It's diabolical. Let's see. Drink testing devices. A previous version, they stated that drink testing devices would be required to be offered by businesses selling alcohol, but this was removed from the final legislation. So, yeah, that would be an undue burden, I think, on bars and restaurants, is to stock up on drink testing devices. Although, that would be a really good business venture for somebody. What about drinkware that would change colors if there was some sort of roofie or some sort of chemical put in it? Like, if you wanted to cut down on the potential for women getting roofied, just have drinkware that would change color or signal somehow and detect the presence of Rohypnol. I think you can make money with that. These are Rohypnol detecting drinkware, glasses, cups, whatever it is. You know, if you have some sort of phenolphthalein or some sort of chemical in a pool that will change color when somebody pees in it, yeah? And people always say that. People say, hey, don't pee in my pool. It'll change colors. It'll leave a red ring around. And they never do because I pee in their pool anyway. Sometimes what I'll do, Rivera, is if somebody tells me they put a chemical in the pool that changes colors if somebody urinates in it, and I suspect they're full of beans,
6: yeah,
5: I'll just pee in their pool. I'll stand on the side and I'll just pee in the pool. I'll say, ha-ha, I'm not in your pool, but I'll pee in it.
6: That's so gross, man.
5: I know. I've never actually done it, but I have threatened it before. And most guys, I'm just lying. I'm just telling that to the kids so they don't pee in the pool. Go ahead and pee. Here's one. Something a little spicy. Teacher-student relationships. Legislation, this new law, Representative Mark White of Memphis sponsored this, along with Dawn White of Murfreesboro. I don't know if they're related or not. This legislation expands Tennessee's prohibition on sexual relationships between teachers and students. Lawmakers said the bill closes gaps in state law to better protect the students. What are the laws? Obviously, you should not have an inappropriate relationship if you're a teacher with your students. But this is expanding the prohibition. I guess, was there before situations where teachers were allowed to have sexual relationships with their students? I think it's just a bad idea in general. Let's see. We have a new law regarding underage tobacco and vape purchases. This law creates penalties for people younger than 21 who illegally purchase tobacco, vapor, or hemp products. Wait a second. 21? I thought you had to just be 18. Did they change that? I thought an 18-year-old could buy smokes. Depending on age, penalties may include community service fines at a completion of court-ordered education programs. You know, I've noticed, I had my nephews in town, Walt and Wyatt. Walt is 8, Wyatt's 4.
6: An 8-year-old named Walt?
5: Yeah, Walter. His name's Maverick. His name's Walter, but they call him Maverick.
6: That's a cool name.
5: Yeah. His dad is a big fan of Tom Cruise. And so, Walt and Wyatt. And Carter, too. Carter's 10. You can't put anything past Carter. She's too smart. Wyatt and Walt are all they want to do is play Legos. In fact, Walt got real bummed out because they left early this morning. And he spent all weekend building a Lego house. And his mom told him he couldn't take it home. I was willing to let him have the Legos. Begrudgingly. I didn't want him to take the Legos, but he was so pitiful. But his mom was like, no, you cannot give him more Legos. He needs to learn. He's not allowed just to take things. So he was very sad. And what I did is I tested these boys, throughout the weekend. All right. They got in like last week.

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1: Demeanor. Carries penalties up to 11 months and 29 days in jail, fines up to $2,500 or both. Let's see, manufacturing, delivery, or sale of kratom, a Class C felony. Punishable by 3 to 15 years in prison and a fine of up to $10,000. Sale to a minor, selling or delivering a minor, qualifies as a Class B felony. So just to stay away from the kratom, I wonder what all these gas stations have done with their kratom. I wonder if they had a fire sale, or I wonder if they threw it away, or I wonder if they continue to sell it, but just under the table, like back by the dumpsters. I don't know. I didn't think to offer Walton Wyatt.
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6: Can weapons of war be turned into instruments of peace? This was an intriguing contradiction. One man sought to reconcile. Japan, 1942. Martial artist Morihei Ueshiba had gained renown as an invincible warrior amongst the soldiers he helped to train. However, he began to feel a strange dissatisfaction and hatred for conflict. And although he would never forsake his training, Ueshiba sought to find a way to use his skills to unite rather than divide. It was during the worst fighting of World War II that Ueshiba experienced a vision, during which he concluded that the real way of a warrior is the art of peace. Armed with this revelation, Ueshiba dedicated himself to creating a new martial art that one could use to protect themselves without injuring an opponent. And it was after constant refinement that he would give his new system a name, Aikido, which translates to the way of unifying energy, as the techniques he created would allow one to blend with an attacker rather than crush or destroy them. Morihei Ueshiba would continue to promote his art of peace until ultimately passing away in 1969. And yet, there are over 2 million Aikido practitioners worldwide that aim to keep his unique spirit of unity alive.
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6: Do you think you could survive with part of your brain missing? This was a puzzling phenomenon one man was capable of living with. Vermont, 1848. 25-year-old foreman Phineas Gage was tamping down explosives with an iron rod when suddenly the powder detonated and shot the instrument through his skull, damaging the front left portion of his brain. Miraculously, not only did Gage survive the accident, but his intellectual functions remained intact and was able to leave his home after just a month of recuperation, as the damaged portion of his brain had adapted and regenerated after the injury. And although he was unable to return to his previous profession, Gage found employment as a stagecoach driver in Chile before returning to his mother's home in San Francisco, where he would ultimately pass away 12 years after his accident in 1860. Remarkably, the subsequent research into Gage's survival by contemporary and future scientists would lead to the creation of an entirely new field of medicine, earning Gage the title

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3: All right, time to go over what you've learned this afternoon on this program. If you've learned anything at all, and that's the goal, is to inform as well as entertain each afternoon, 3 to 6 on News Talk 98.9, 683-0989. Let me know what you've learned today on the program. I've learned I might have to be a Lakers fan. I might have to don some purple and gold on account of what Stephen A. Smith said. Stephen A. Smith says that the Lakers are crazy for having their top three players be white dudes. I mean, even though one of them's Luka, and Luka's one of the best players in the league. Who are these other jokers they've got?
4: Austin Reeves, which, by the way, he's from Arkansas. I don't know if you knew that.
3: No, I didn't know. Where did he play ball?
4: He played for Oklahoma.
3: Okay. Austin Reeves, and then this Walker Kessler?
4: Yeah. Yeah, okay. He was in Utah, and really, really valuable center. He's like 7'3".
3: All right, so he's a big old white guy, Austin Reeves and Luka. So Stephen A. Smith says, you can't have three white guys on the Lakers and expect to win. Well, why not? Why not? The Celtics had Larry Bird, Danny Ainge, and Kevin McHale. Those are three white guys. I think all three of them started. I know Kevin McHale did. Kevin McHale's a fantastic player. Danny Ainge, he may have been, he started, yeah. Who was it? Let's see.
4: He Bird, was a starter. Yeah, he was a regular starter.
3: Bird, Ainge, McHale.
4: Parrish.
3: Robert Parrish, yeah.
4: And what's his name?
3: Well, they had all kinds of
4: Dennis
3: guys.
4: Dennis Johnson for a while.
3: Yeah, that fifth player, they had all kinds of dudes. They had an announcer for them. He was like an analyst for them. I can't remember his name, but I remember the chief, right? Parrish, along with Bird, McHale, and Ainge.
4: Yeah, even for a while they had what was his name? He played for the Blazers back. Bill Walton.
3: Yeah, Bill Walton.
4: I know he was older. I know it wasn't his prime.
3: Who was? Name was sort of the C.
4: Cedric? Are you talking about Cedric?
3: No. Well, maybe. I don't know. He was the guy who came in making fun of Larry Bird, saying, this white guy can't play, and then played with him and was like, he can play. He not only can play, he can dominate. Who was it? Maybe Cedric something. Let's see, Celtics line. 1986? Celtics starting lineup, 1986. Say that. Cedric Maxwell?
4: Cedric Maxwell, yeah.
3: Yeah, that's what I was thinking of. Yeah, Dennis Johnson, too. He was a point guard. So, yeah. But, yeah, Cedric Maxwell is who I was thinking of. I might have to be a... And how crazy is that, dude? Because back in the day, white guys liked the Celtics because they had a bunch of white guys and they were from Boston. And then black guys liked the Lakers because they were Showtime Lakers. Because you had Magic and you had Kareem and you had all these players.
4: James Worthy.
3: But now it's like switched, because I think that Mike Conley Jr., Jalen Brown, and...
4: Oh, Jalen Brown just got traded.
3: I'm sorry. Yeah, he got traded from the Celtics.
4: Jason Tatum. Mitchell Robinson.
3: Right. So Boston no longer has all those white dudes. And how gross is it to make it about this in 2026? If you could, and that's what's great about sports. If you can play, you can play. Regardless of the color of your skin. If you can play, you can play. And you're not going to send a guy out. He's not going to sit if he can play. That's why sports is the ultimate meritocracy. It doesn't matter. Anything about color of your skin with players is a correlation, not causation. Look at Major League Baseball. It's so funny. People go, that's a white guy sport. Have you watched Major League Baseball lately? There's all kinds of players from all kinds of places. Dominican players, Venezuelan players, Mexican players, black players, white players. The common thread is you have to be able to play.
4: They're the best.
3: You have to be able to produce. You have to play. Although we need more Jewish players. We need more. I think we need more Jewish players.
4: Jewish people love basketball, so it's par for the course.
3: Well, in Major League Baseball, basketball, we just need more Jewish ballers. All right, Rivera, what'd you learn today?
4: Yeah, I learned that your go-to competition eating of food of choice would be pizza rolls.
3: Totino's pizza rolls. I like them because I like pizza. I dig it, but sometimes pizza, it's just kind of a pain to eat. Sometimes you don't get the crust right way. I like a crispy crust. And I think that the Totino's pizza rolls, they're easy to eat. They're pretty tasty as far as the garbage food goes. And you can eat a lot of them. So I think the Totino's pizza roll would be a fantastic competitive eating food.
4: I'm in the mood for them now.
3: Yeah, I might go grab some. Just make a big old pile of pizza rolls.
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23: He's predicting success. I'm Lisa LaSera, Fox News. Vice President J.D. Vance says the strength of the U.S. military is key to nuclear negotiations with Iran.
24: Speaking to an audience of sailors and Marines at Naval Air Station Oceana in Virginia, Vice President J.D. Vance says President Trump is negotiating with Iran from a position of strength following the U.S. military campaign.
25: If the Iranians try to rebuild the nuclear program, the president's got options, again, because of you. If the Iranians try to threaten their neighbors or fund terrorism, we've got options, again, because of you.
24: Vance told service members the president will only send them in the harm's way with the tools needed to kick the hell out of the enemy and come home safely. U.S. and Iranian teams are engaged in indirect talks aimed at getting a 60-day ceasefire back on track.
23: Fox's Jared Halpern in Washington. President Trump in North Dakota this afternoon for the opening of the Teddy Roosevelt Presidential Library, using a speech there to talk about yesterday's Supreme Court ruling affirming birthright citizenship.
26: It wasn't meant for rich people from China. It was they came over in Gulf Streams. It was meant for the babies of slaves. So I believe... No, I know they got it wrong, but that's okay.
23: The president has said that he will ask Congress to take action on birthright. Tens of millions of people in the Midwest and Northeast dealing with record-breaking temperatures, and forecasters warn it could last through most of the holiday weekend. New Jersey Governor Mikey Sherrill with some advice.
27: If you're going out, drink water. Stay in the shade. Be smart.
23: In New York City, where a heat emergency has been declared, hundreds of cooling centers have been opened. Heat indexes of 105 expected Friday in Raleigh, North Carolina, and 109 in Memphis. Parts of Europe also dealing with unusually warm weather. In France, more than 1,000 people have died due to the heat. 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
1: Oh, girl, it is so hot in New York City. They're advising people to pee indoors. Never seen that before. Some blame it on climate change. Others attribute it to all of the cash these Democratic socialists are getting ready to burn through, not just in my home state, but all across the country. Big Wednesday episode of Fox Across America coming your way as we get ready for the opening shots in the America 250 radio celebration. The president off to Mount Rushmore and the Teddy Roosevelt Library out there in the Dakotas. We'll keep you up to date on that. It is the maiden voyage on the new Air Force One, and when he lands, there'll be a speech.
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1: I don't doubt it, but long before our 45th and 47th president takes to the microphone, we're going to have a good old-fashioned you and me time, 888-788-9910. Today is our America 250 barbecue on the radio. So I'm bringing by some of my favorite Americans anywhere in the world. I'm talking about the Motor City Madman, Ted Nugent, the guy who wrote Stranglehold. He's going to be joining us today to raise a few glasses to America. Funny thing about Ted Nugent, if you listen to him live at Ted Quarters, Ted Nugent does not drink.
3: Come on, don't bullshit me.
1: He actually doesn't. Like, he's everything you get out of Ted Nugent, that whirling dervish of brilliance. It is all sober. Kennedy, on the other hand, she is here. She does drink. And fortunately, she doesn't have as much drink money as she used to, because we just ushered in an era of socialism here in New York City.
4: Thanks, big government weenuses.
1: But either way you slice it, we're getting ready to celebrate America pretty hardcore today. So 888-788-9910, you know the rule. You could be a Republican on the show, you could be a Democrat, you could be an independent, you could be a libertarian, you could be a member of the Whig Party. Nobody cares. Just do not, under any circumstances, choose to be a Happy Wednesday. And welcome back to me, okay? You know what I'm saying? I was out and about, a man about town, doing things and stuff like that.
2: Jim, you got to get off the damn couch.
1: I was not on the damn couch. If you don't see me on the radio, okay, it's because I'm just doing something else for Fox. I was down in Palm Beach taping Sean Hannity's podcast. Hang out with Sean Hannity. That's going to drop any minute now. I'll let you know where to go get it. We had a phenomenal hang. Hannity studio, very fancy. You realize, you know, when you go over somebody's house, you know, when you were a kid and you realize you're poor, you didn't know it till you went to your friend's house and saw how nice everything was. I am a very humble man, and we have a very nice studio here at Fox News headquarters. But that new Hannity studio is a very sexy broadcast facility.
5: Hubba, hubba.
1: Yeah, you're going to like it, especially the part where I drank 7 glasses of whiskey during the taping. We had a great time. But check out me hanging with Sean Hannity. And yesterday, I had the high honor of speaking at the Barrett Media Conference here in New York City. I was on a panel with Buck Sexton and Adam Carolla, two guys I love. That was actually a good hang, even though we looked like a boy band called Wrong Direction. But as we get underway, one thing that is headed in the right direction, no matter what they tell you in the media, is America.
5: The media is a bunch of losers.
1: For real. And I'm just going to come right out and say this. If you're not celebrating America this weekend, the 250th birthday of the greatest source of good the world has ever known, you are, in fact, an idiot.
6: He knows what he's talking about.
1: I'm not trying to be mean. Okay, I'm not trying to be divisive, but America 250 is not about one president. It's about all of them. It's not about one chapter in our country's history. It's about all of them. Any of those race-baiting losers who's like, oh, America, we're not celebrating America 250. Why? Because some slaveholders started a contract. I'm like, no, this country was started at a time of institutionalized slavery. And yes, one slave is one too many. But the reality is, while 1% of Americans owned slaves, 100% of Americans fought a civil war to eradicate it, and the right side of that war won, unfortunately for the Democrats who represented the slave side. It is a statement of fact that Abraham Lincoln was the first Republican presidential nominee in 1860, and he was specifically nominated because the Republicans were formed as a party because they wanted to eliminate slavery. So anybody trying to hold you hostage because we've got a Republican president and slavery and blah, blah, blah.
7: Shut up. Will you shut up?
1: I genuinely feel bad for you. Genuinely. Because you were either raised wrong or you were raised right, and then you got indoctrinated later on when you went to college.
5: He's a lousy dad, but he's right.
1: Okay, because if you were raised the right way and you didn't get interrupted by the Free Palestine people at some Ivy League school, the Queers for Palestine nutbags. Yay, I'm here to support the people who want me dead. It's my favorite march of the year here in New York City. Whenever the Queer for Palestine people show up. Remember the joke Benjamin Netanyahu stole from me? I was like, Queers for Palestine, that's like chickens for Popeyes. 5 minutes later, we're watching the Fox News Channel after I get off the air. We see Netanyahu addressing the UN, and he goes, Queers for Palestine, that's like chickens for KFC.
8: That's just how white folks will do you.
1: Pretty silly. But the point is, it's stupid. It's always been stupid to oppose America, to not be self-aware enough to know that you have it better than anyone else anywhere on earth in the history of humanity. Like right now in America, technology's never been better. The country's never been safer. You've never had more access to things like the internet, goods, services, heat, air conditioning. I mean, just basic things you take for granted. All over Europe, you know those French people who like to call us unsophisticated? You know, if you go to Europe as a tourist, they're like, oh, Americans, you unsophisticated swine. And then they go back in their house and die from a lack of air conditioning. Tell me again who's unsophisticated. But the point is, the people that are out there today voting for socialism are usually idiots who either A, failed in life, or had parents that were so successful that they didn't need to succeed in life, but they could sit around and gravitate towards causes that created the illusion that they were helping less fortunate people. Like, that's how Mamdani got elected. They're like, I'm a white Ivy League grad. I'm voting for the communists because I know what black and brown people need and they don't. That's the Democratic attitude. Okay, is that nobody in the minority community can succeed without them. I was just having this conversation with Lincoln last night. I was like, you're going to laugh when you get to college and see how hard they pander to black people. And it's insulting to black people. But liberals don't actually have black friends. They don't hang out with them. They spend their entire lives getting offended on behalf of them. And of course, talking down to them by saying things like, we can't have voter ID. Black people don't know how to get it.
9: What the hell did you just say?
1: Okay, I believe Charles Barkley was the guy who said it best when he talked about Democrats only caring about black people every 4 years.
10: The reason I think the Democratic Party and Mr. Biden, President Biden, is losing black votes is they only care about black people every 4 years. They come into our neighborhood and say, we're going to make stuff better. We're going to do this, do this, do this. And then finally, us black people are like, yo, man, other than my ability to dunk a basketball, all my neighborhoods are still the same. Our schools are still the same.
1: Think about that. Charles Barkley saying Democrats only care about black people every 4 years.
11: I agree with that.
1: And I don't doubt that Barack Obama does, because he was the guy who showed up on the fourth year and lectured black men. Said, you had to vote for Kamala. She's a sister. You got to stick up for the sister. You were allies in the struggle. And then the minute the presidential election was over, what did he do in Virginia? He told everybody to vote for the white lady, Abigail Spanberger, over the black woman, Winsom Sears.
12: What a fraud.
1: Obama is garbage as a politician. And the media propped him up so high that he never actually developed any, number one, wherewithal, but number two, self-awareness. He was always being interviewed and spoken to in an ideological bubble that validated every bad idea that he had. Do you know there are people out there right now that think Obamacare was a good bill?
13: They're crazy.
1: It drove up the cost of health care by over 300%.
14: I don't see you doing any better in the booty department.
1: Yep, cost is up, care is down, and they're like, we love Obamacare, that's great. Okay, same thing with the Iranian nuclear deal and all the open border garbage that's coming our way now. Yesterday's Supreme Court ruling was embarrassing. Okay, if you want to talk about America being founded at a time of institutionalized slavery, the 14th Amendment is actually the biggest legislative accomplishment towards rectifying, righting that wrong. The 14th Amendment was passed to make sure former slaves were not disenfranchised and had legal standing in this country, something the Democratic Party opposed at the time. But to the credit of this country and the Republican Party at the time, black people were codified under law before Native Americans that were born on this land. Okay, Native Americans had additional legwork to do in order to gain equal status under the law. But as we sit here right now, you're now being told that if you were an American who was born here and spent your whole life paying taxes here, and you did all the right things to be a citizen, you have no more standing than a woman who flies into Guam, has a baby in a La Quinta, and then flies back to Asia, and they're the same status of citizenship that you and me are.
11: That's not right.
1: It's not only not right, but it's exploiting our generosity as a nation because they get Medicare benefits. Over 90% of them do. And they're raised in countries that are our enemies. Yet they are allowed to grow up in those countries with the full rights of an American citizen. They can come here and run for office. They can vote in elections against the interests of America as representatives of other countries who just somehow legally get to vote in our elections. In, you know, simple parlance, that's called a scam.
12: When you're right, you're right, and you're right.
1: And the Supreme Court ruling yesterday, if you at least read the Brett Kavanaugh summation, definitely leaves open for interpretation the reality that this thing might be on, you know, hanging on by a thread. But it's unfortunately going to require the same Republicans who won't get off their ass and pass the Save America Act would have to do something in terms of legislation. I know a bill was introduced based on the late Senator Harry Reid, a Democrat himself, in 1993, he proposed a bill that would end birthright citizenship. But you understand the Democrats of the 90s would be considered right-wing Proud Boys if they ran for office today. Barack Obama deported more people than any president in the world. And now he's on TV telling you day in and day out that deportations are the devil.
13: He is so full of shit, this guy.
1: ICE is the Gestapo. What kind of country? We should be building bridges, not walls. Yo, Obama, build anything. Just don't build another library. That thing is a trash can. I mean,
14: don't be thick, all right?
1: But the point is, as you get ready to celebrate America's 250th birthday, one of the things that makes America great is it was supposed to be, you know, a government that was powered by the people, not the dirtbags in Washington, the lobbyists, the bureaucrats, the people never held accountable, but by you and me, the folks that send them into office and make sure that they represent our will and our views. Are they doing that right now in Washington, D.C.?
15: Not even close.
1: So if there's one thing to celebrate this weekend, it's that, yeah, a lot of things are doing a lot better in America right now. They are. You know, there's no taxes on tips. There's no taxes on overtime. There's no taxes on Social Security. Prescription drugs are a lot cheaper. Thankfully, by the grace of God, barrel of oil is coming down. Okay, we've got a situation where gas prices should be somewhat under control. And the reality is that's going to make life a lot better for everybody on the ground in this country. But in terms of the long-term prosperity, the founding fathers stood up to what they thought was a truly oppressive government, it being the monarchy over in England. They were paying high taxes. They weren't getting what they wanted out of their government. They called it taxation without representation. If 84% of us want something in this country and the government won't give it to us, okay, in a roundabout way, we're in the same pickle the founding fathers were. No, I'm not telling you to go dump tea in the lobby or the, you know, the harbor if you're near one. I'm just telling you that this weekend when you go to that barbecue and your aunt shows up with the blue hair and the nose ring and says you're eating a burger on stolen land, have a laugh and maybe try to, you know, deal her into the reality that you are not her enemy as a cis white male. You're an American just like her. Okay, whose rights are being eroded by politicians and bureaucrats who don't respect the will of the voters anymore. Am I saying we need another revolution? No, I'm just saying we need to get back to playing team ball. And there's never a better time to play it than when socialism is on the march in your country. Okay, and that's what I love so much about America 250 is we're very much in a Rocky IV moment. Rocky IV was incredible because it was at the height of the Cold War that he was fighting a Russian. That was fictitious. What's going on today is real. Okay, in a capitalistic society, in a constitutional republic that is the height of Western values, that represents the high arc of man on this planet, there's never been a better time to play team ball than when people are running for office within the confines of this great land that want to destroy the whole frickin' thing. So if you want to raise a glass to anything this weekend, raise a glass to this.
11: Freedom!
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0: love this place. I've been surfing here since I was a kid. Now, seeing my grandson out on the water, it means everything to me. Watching him and taking in the blue waves, the sea breeze, the blurry horizon.
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7: Can weapons of war be turned into instruments of peace? This was an intriguing contradiction one man sought to reconcile. Japan, 1942. Martial artist Morihei Ueshiba had gained renown as an invincible warrior amongst the soldiers he helped to train. However, he began to feel a strange dissatisfaction and hatred for conflict. And although he would never forsake his training, Ueshiba sought to find a way to use his skills to unite rather than divide. It was during the worst fighting of World War II that Ueshiba experienced a vision, during which he concluded that the real way of a warrior is the art of peace. Armed with this revelation, Ueshiba dedicated himself to creating a new martial art that one could use to protect themselves without injuring an opponent. And it was after constant refinement that he would give his new system a name, Aikido, which translates to the way of unifying energy. As the techniques he created would allow one to blend with an attacker rather than crush or destroy them. Morihei Ueshiba would continue to promote his art of peace until ultimately passing away in 1969. And yet, there are over 2 million Aikido practitioners worldwide that aim to keep his unique spirit of unity alive.
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7: How would you feel if you broke a world record without others noticing? This was a discouraging truth one pioneer would learn to overcome. August 1911. Journalist and aviator Harriet Quimby endeavors to become the first woman in the U.S. to earn her pilot's license after falling in love with this novel invention. Upon completing her certification, she began to participate in exhibitions, earning the acclaim of others who were drawn by her pageantry. However, she set her sights across the pond to attempt a grander feat, to cross the English Channel in her signature monoplane. The following year, Quimby arrived in Dover to begin her fog-covered flight, armed with only a compass to guide her. At last, on April 16th, 1912, Harriet Quimby reached the shores of France in less than an hour, becoming the first woman to cross the English Channel by plane. Her historic feat, however, would be largely forgotten, as the RMS Titanic had sunk the day prior. Nevertheless, Quimby continued her career until tragically passing away 3 months later in an aviation accident over Boston Harbor. History is often slow to validate success. How might we persevere in our own endeavors, no matter how soon or later we'll be acclaimed?
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0: Fox Across America with Jimmy Failla. We've got two people who climbed the tippy top of the Empire State Building and are at the highest point of the needle atop the tower right now. My guess is they're trying to get tickets to Taylor Swift's wedding at Madison Square Garden. I can't actually confirm that. But I can confirm the reporting anyway that Taylor Swift is getting married at Madison Square Garden on Friday night. That's the good news. The bad news is some Knicks fans accidentally burnt down the limos. They're going to have to walk to that bad boy. We're going to discuss it in great detail with Kennedy later in the show. Kennedy, of course, rose to fame as an MTV VJ back in the 90s and was covering pop culture like at its highest arc. You know, she was someone who was getting prank phone called from Nirvana. Like, for real, she was good friends with Kurt Cobain. She was a friend of Michael Jackson. That's a real thing. Okay, back in the day. Back in, you know, in the era where Michael Jackson really was the king of pop and, you know, led the world in gold records. Instead of accusations and documentaries, you know, that he was, you know, getting a little handsy with those rhinestone gloves. I mean,
1: it's totally false.
0: I don't know. We'll get into it with Kennedy. We're also going to take some of your calls, text, tweets, carrier pigeons in the very next segment. But as we sit here right now, I just want to give you one quick clip of this absolute nutbag, Milot Kyros. She won her primary last night out in Denver. She's one of those moon bats that says America deserved 9/11.
2: What an idiot.
0: Here it is, clip one.
3: Do you believe that the 9/11 terrorist attacks on America were the inevitable consequence of American foreign policy?
4: Inevitable in the sense that we destabilized a lot of the Middle East, that forced people to believe that another act of violence was the only response. And again, just like I said before, our responsibility is to getting rid of those conditions that lead to violence in the first place.
0: Oh, God.
5: What would you do with a brain if you had one?
0: It's a fair question, Dorothy. But in the next segment, I'm going to explain to you why socialism is truly on the march within the Democrat Party. And that's the bad news, is there are enough idiots on the left and lazy people who want the handouts and the free stuff that are historically and economically illiterate. That's the bad news. The good news is they do not represent anything close to a majority in this country. So winning a primary is one thing, but winning a general election is going to be a hell of a whole lot harder. I will explain why in the very next segment that Milot Kyros has to go.
6: Get her out. Get her out of here.
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8: Fox News, I'm Carmen Roberts. President Trump responds to reports he's considering renewed military action against Iran. Ask about a possible return to an all-out war.
9: They've come a long way. We hit them very hard last week.
8: Telling reporters before leaving for North Dakota.
9: Denuclearization of Iran. It's very simple. And Iran cannot have a nuclear weapon.
8: And this comes as Iran's leadership refuses to directly engage with the U.S. for nuclear talks in Qatar. It's win or go home time for the U.S. team today at the World Cup as they take on Bosnia-Herzegovina.
10: To advance, they'll have to do something they haven't done in 5 years, beat a European team. Their last victory came against none other than Bosnia in 2021.
8: Fox's Ashley Dvorkin. The game starts tonight at 8 Eastern in Santa Clara.
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12: How far would you be willing to travel to help a friend in need? The greatest courage is often found in reluctant heroes. New York, 1940. American Olympic bobsledder Billy Fisk is prompted to help his allies across the pond as the German Luftwaffe looms over England. However, since the U.S. was still neutral at this point of the Second World War. Fisk was forced to lie about his nationality in order to enlist in the Royal Air Force. Surprisingly, though he had never flown before, Fisk proved to be a natural fighter pilot and participated in his first sorties less than a week after training. His aviation career, though, would be short-lived, as on August 16th, Fisk's fuel tank was shot by an enemy dive bomber over the English Channel. However, instead of bailing out of his plane, which was desperately needed to help in the war effort, Fisk skillfully glided it back to his airfield. Tragically, though his plane would be repaired, Fisk would succumb to his injuries the following day, earning him the distinction of being the first American citizen fighter pilot to be killed in action during World War II. And though he confessed his reasons for serving to be unheroic, the inscription on his memorial plaque would go on to read, "An American citizen who died, that England might live."
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0: back on the radio on a big Wednesday episode of Fox Across America. 888-788-9910. Of course, I am not the star of this program. You guys are. The people who call in, right into the show, come to the stand-up comedy tour, show up to Fox News Saturday night, and we're going to throw the show to you the rest of the way. 888-788-9910. Mike batting leadoff in Harpswell, Maine. Yo, Mike.
1: Jimmy, my man, what's going on down there in the Big Apple?
0: Everything. Everything. Go ahead.
1: Home of the Statue of Liberty.
0: Well, listen, if Mamdani has his way, the Statue of Liberty is going to be wearing a burqa this time next year. So get your pictures while you can.
1: I'm starting to worry about it a little bit myself. We're up here fighting this socialist communism every day.
0: Yep.
1: In the great state of Maine. Who would have thought it? You know what I mean?
0: Yeah.
1: But I was thinking about you because we're going to eat a bunch of lobster.
0: Ooh.
1: And what we need to do is get you to book something up this way.
0: Ooh.
1: And get you and Link in a white bed with a bunch of fresh Maine lobster.
0: Come on. That's dirty.
1: You
0: can charge me $3.99 a minute for this dirty talk, Mike. Are you kidding me? I love this.
1: Yeah, listen, I just called to wish all you guys a great Independence Day from the great state of Maine.
0: Oh, I love that.
1: And I hope it all works out good for you down there in New York.
0: All right.
1: You know what I mean?
0: Yeah, I know. You ain't kidding, man. It's a mess. I tell you to mail me a lobster, but the socialist government would confiscate 60% of it, and I wouldn't get any lobster anyway. So I'll have to get up there, and we'll do it in person.
1: You got it.
0: Good stuff, Mike. I appreciate it. Happy birthday, America, to you. The great Mike in Harpswell, Maine. Now, I want to tell you something about the great state of Maine. Susan Collins, if you've been following the polling, is now in the lead over Graham Plattner. And if they're saying she's up by 3, she's probably up by 30 because the polls have always understated her support. The last time around, they had her losing by 8, and she won going away. And one of the reasons why is, number one, the polls aren't terribly accurate. But number two, when it comes to Maine this time around, the socialist wing of the Democratic Party is not representative of the party as a whole, meaning every Democrat knows it's wrong. You know, they're not embracing it. They're saying, we've got a big tent party. You keep hearing the phrase because that's the talking point that was sent out. That was the memo. If you're doing a cable news hit, big tent party. What they don't acknowledge is that these socialists don't want to share the tent. Like if you're Chuck Schumer, you're Hakeem Jeffries, you ain't in the tent. The only way you're in a tent is if you fly out to California and live on a sidewalk under Gavin Newsom. Because the pro-Hamas death to Israel wing isn't just looking to bring down Israel. They're looking to bring down the entirety of Western civilization. Like, that is the reality of what these people represent. I played you a clip earlier of this moonbat Milot Kiros saying America deserved 9/11. I mean,
2: garbage like you just makes me sick.
0: Straight garbage. Okay, she's the same woman who said, we're not going to wait to abolish ICE and pass Medicare for All. And you know what Medicare for All does? It lets people die waiting to get health care like they do in Canada and Europe. Everybody talks about universal health care, but you know what they don't talk about? Wait times, quality of treatment. Do you know how many Canadians come here to get elective procedures done because they don't want to wait a year and a half for rotator cuff surgery? I mean, really think of the insanity of that. When it comes to abolishing ICE, yeah, that's the one workaround to not being on a wait list for 2 years to get surgery. Okay, you might get killed by an illegal immigrant in the meantime. What they're doing is horrible. And the birthright citizenship the Supreme Court did yesterday, embarrassing. The one good ruling we got was about men playing in women's sports. Okay, phenomenal ruling. Okay, why? Because I look no further than Serena Williams, the most decorated female athlete of all time. Yeah, she just lost a comeback at the age of 70 or whatever the hell she is. She's been retired a while. God love her. But apparently she's not a better player on Wegovy or whatever drug they have her doing in those Fat Shot commercials. But Serena Williams was on David Letterman, asked about the prospect of competing against a man. Your entire opinion on trans men playing against women should be based on this clip I'm about to play you. Because this is the greatest female athlete who ever lived in this country, telling you she would get shut out in 5 minutes if she played a man. And not the top man. Like, she was the top woman in the world. She's talking about playing Andy Murray, who 99% of you don't even know the guy's name. But here it is.
3: For me, tennis and men's tennis and women's tennis are completely almost two separate sports. So I'm like, if I were to play Andy Murray, I would lose 6-0, 6-0 in 5 to 6 minutes, maybe 10 minutes. Because it's a completely different sport. The men are a lot faster, and they serve harder, they hit harder. It's just a different game. And I love to play women's tennis, and I only want to play girls because I don't want to be embarrassed. I would not do the tour. I wouldn't do Billie Jean any justice. So Andy, stop it.
4: Yeah.
3: I'm not gonna let you kill me.
0: Hey.
5: I admire your honesty.
0: But she can't say that in the modern Democrat Party. They're telling you it was transgenocide yesterday, and we need to stack the court. But the reality is, if you were a trans athlete, they didn't ban you from sports yesterday. They're just making you compete against your own gender assigned at birth. That's it. Okay, Leah Thomas was Will Thomas and was about the 400th ranked swimmer in the world as a man. Jumped into the pool as a woman and immediately became the top swimmer in America. Well, this ruling will send Leah back to the old division. And that is the bad news. She's not going to win as many gold medals as she used to. The good news is she's the one female swimmer that's used to dealing with shrinkage. But let me give you a little more of this nonsense, okay? Because the Democratic radical wing of that party, they don't like America. Here is Harry Enten at CNN talking about it, clip 12.
6: Among Republicans, 93% are extremely or very proud. Just one, a single one, say they have little to no pride in being an American. But look over at the Democratic side. This is where we've seen this extremely or very number. It's been taking a tumble at 27%, which is way different than the 93. You do the quick math with me here. What is that? That's a 66-point difference here in terms of extremely or very. But look at this. The little or no proud to be an American actually among Democrats eclipses is greater than the extremely or very proud number. So we are just living in such a different universe if you're a Republican versus a Democrat on the basic fundamental question of being proud to be an American.
0: And imagine that's what the Democrats represent. As we sit here, you know, 2-3 days away from America's 250th birthday, you've got a party that is not proud to be the greatest source of good the world has ever known. Nobody has accounted for more humanitarian aid, more religious freedom, more civil rights, more gender rights, to be clear. Nobody lost rights yesterday. You know, if you're a member of the lesbian, gay, bisexual community, you didn't lose any rights yesterday. You still get married, still work, civil union, anything you want. The only angle you lost was the ability to cheat in women's sports. I just played you a clip of Serena Williams telling you men would shut out women in 5 minutes in sports. She wouldn't score a point. So anybody sitting on your TV screaming that this is unfair.
7: People aren't buying it, CNN, you dumb bastard.
0: Okay. And you know what else people aren't buying? This Democrat claim that, you know, the socialists don't really represent the party and we're a Big Ten. And although we don't agree, listen, the socialists do have all the energy in the party. But what's reassuring is they only won here in New York with 7% of the primary vote. It's a bunch of woke white kids who showed up and voted for socialism.
8: Everything woke turns to
0: because they've decided they know what's better for the minority community than they do. No, we need to abolish the ICE. We need to defund the police. Zoran Mamdani right now is advocating to empty the prisons.
9: That's stupid. Use your common sense.
0: Like we're actually living in the movie The Purge. He tweeted yesterday, we're a step away from closing Rikers Island. We don't need jails. We need compassion. Sounds sweet. Might feel good to click like on Twitter when you're reading the word compassion. You know what doesn't feel good? A guy with 58 prior offenses shivving you on a subway platform. Another person getting thrown in front of a train. Another senior citizen getting bludgeoned to death. Sorry to the pee in the punch bowl. I know we're trying to have a loose show today. But radical liberals live in a world where there's more empathy for the criminal than there is for the person who follows the law. That's what Abolish ICE is about. We got to abolish ICE. Can't kick these people out. America was built on immigration. Except it was built on legal immigration. Legal immigration. You know, a lot of I almost said a bad word on the air. I'm worked up today. I am worked up on the birthright citizenship thing.
9: I'm sick and tired of all this bullshit.
0: I almost said it instead of playing the drop. A lot of people have been making the rounds with this Ronald Reagan clip. It's all over the internet right now, where he's talking about the thing that makes America better than anywhere else in the world is you can move to America and be a citizen. And everybody was like, oh, so Reagan, he stood up for birthright citizenship. No, he didn't. He was talking about legal immigration. You can move here, legally migrate to this country, and yes, become a citizen from anywhere in the world. And yes, it is an undeniable truth that we were built on that. But that form of immigration was so thankful to be here. They wanted to be American. They wanted to chase an American dream. They wanted to culturally assimilate, meaning they didn't give up their religion. They didn't give up their holidays, any type of, you know, cultural dances or foods they ate. They did all that. But they were just American. They were American first because they were here where the streets were paved with gold, the land of opportunity. They weren't coming here demanding free stuff, refusing to work, and saying we're a bunch of scumbags who deserve 9/11. Okay, if you did that 20, 30 years ago, they threw you out of the country. If you do it now, the Democrats nominate you for Congress. I mean, yo.
4: What the hell is the world coming to?
0: If I play you some of this stuff, it is bananas. Okay? And people do not want to acknowledge that this is real. Okay? And that guys like Adam Schiff know they're going to get eaten by this monster they created. Why? Because people in the real world, I'm not talking MS Now pundits, CNN pundits, David Muir at ABC, or those show ponies over at The View, okay, you know.
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0: Okay, but the point is,

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1: Because they think the government's going to be able to solve their problems. Unfortunately, the government needs money. They get it from you and me. And when the government raises taxes, people leave. And now the tax bill goes up on the little guy and you get screwed. That's why socialism, that's why all these big entitlement programs never work. But they're talking about them and there's traction. And for the first time, maybe ever, okay, at least in the last 10, 15 years, we're going to wind up having a conversation between now and the midterms about affordability, about housing, about costs. And there is going to be a reckoning. That's where these socialists are doing us good, is they're at least forcing Democrats to do something besides call Trump Hitler. Okay, unfortunately, a lot of their economic policies are no different than Hitler's. So were they to get into office, we'd be in a whole heap of economic trouble.
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5: What's the boldest idea you've ever had? Sometimes, all it takes to bring people together is a single dream. Canada, 1977. Teenage athlete Terry Fox is diagnosed with a form of cancer that necessitated the amputation of his right leg. Nevertheless, Fox was grateful for the care he was given and sought to raise awareness about the importance of cancer research. And so, he proposed a bold idea, a solo run across the country, during which he sought to raise $24 million, or $1 per Canadian citizen at the time. Armed with a prosthetic running leg, Fox began his marathon of hope in 1980 at the tip of the Canadian East Coast. From there, he continued to run 26 miles per day, during which he was encouraged by fans of his noble cause. Unfortunately, after 143 days and 3,339 miles, Fox was forced to quit his run after his cancer had returned and spread to his lungs, which would lead to his untimely death at the age of 22 in 1981.

0: one. However, not only has Terry Fox become a national hero, but more than $900 million have since been donated in his name toward the cause for a cure he gave his life for.
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0: What risks would you be willing to take to tell a compelling story? Little did one woman know that her answer to this question would forever transform the shape of journalism. New York, 1887. 23-year-old journalist Nellie Bly is tasked with a harrowing assignment to investigate the living conditions of a mental institute on an island in the East River. To do so, Bly heroically posed as a patient in order to experience and report on such matters firsthand, which would lead to the publication of an exposé that prompted governments to push for greater reforms in funding for mental health care. However, Bly would continue to challenge her boundaries as a journalist, as just 2 years later, she would embark on an ambitious solo trip around the world in order to beat the fictional record in Jules Verne's novel Around the World in 80 Days, which she would inevitably complete in just 72 days, further cementing her status as a female pioneer in the male-dominated field. Nellie Bly would go on to become the first female combat journalist during World War I, before tragically passing away from pneumonia at the age of 57 in 1922. And yet, she is forever remembered as a foundress of investigative journalism, whose impact continues to inspire the countless women who follow in her footsteps.
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4: I don't believe they'll be spending the night together. Although it's New York. People don't usually go to jail in New York for anything anymore. Like, for real, you know? The only way this guy is facing any type of trouble is if he accidentally throws on a MAGA hat on the way down the Empire State Building. Then they're going to be...
5: He should be behind bars!
4: Well, you know, he's not going to be behind bars. Unless you count the prison he just got down on one knee and asked to be a part of for the rest of his life. I kid, Jenny, we love you. Stop it. Quick phone call from my man, John, who's in Pittsburgh, PA. WJAS Beaver County Radio. What's up, John?
6: Hey, Jimmy, just something I did with some friends last night that I thought was kind of interesting. You might find interesting as well. Let me ask you this. Have you ever gone to an event where you sit down with your friends and you just talk about all the great things about America? You toast all the people that sacrificed. You mention the stories of people like Henry Knox and John Adams and George Washington and everybody else, and toast them, celebrate them. Thank God that you live in America. Thank God for these people that sacrificed so we have this great life. And I'll tell you what, I did it last night. Nobody there had ever done anything like it, of course. And it was an absolute blast.
4: That sounds rad, man. And you had a few drinks and a dinner and, you know, kind of raised a glass to American privilege. That's what you're telling me?
6: Not American privilege so much as the miracle of America.
4: Yes.
6: Like how we got to independence is mind-boggling. Mm-hmm. And the people that sacrificed and the people that were in charge resisted taking over, just like the French, and killing everybody and taking everything. They stepped back and let the good prevail. And, you know, just like you're talking about your show this morning.
4: That's awesome.
6: But I'll tell you real quick, if I may, one of the stories about John Adams. I'll be very quick.
4: I'm going to lose you in 40 seconds, though, so give me the bullet points. Take it away.
6: You got it. Second time Adams went to France after the Revolution as a Congress ambassador for the Congress. He took his two sons. It was in December, hopped in a boat in Massachusetts, The boat sprung a leak. They hobbled into western Spain and pulled up to dock, and the boat sunk.
4: Oh, come on. You got a cliffhanger on the rest of this story because the hour's over. But, John, you got us hooked. Tell us the rest of the story soon.
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10: WKIM Munford Mills, the home of the Memphis Tigers. 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
2: Warnings in effect. I'm Lee Silicera, Fox News. Record-breaking temperatures in the Midwest and Northeast expected to continue through the weekend.
11: More than 65 million people across 20 states could see temperatures top 100 degrees this week, with more than 150 million currently under heat alerts. New York City Mayor Zoran Mamdani says if the forecast holds, it could be the city's hottest 4th of July since 2010.
12: The city has opened hundreds of cooling centers across the five boroughs. We have also launched a fleet of more than a dozen cool vans where New Yorkers can access medical care and resources.
11: Forecasters are expecting Friday heat indices of 105 in Raleigh, North Carolina, 109 in Memphis, Tennessee, and 110 in Washington, D.C. Extreme heat is the number one weather-related killer in the U.S.
2: Fox's Tanya J. Powers in New York City. Tropical storm Douglas has formed in the Pacific, but the National Hurricane Center says it's no threat to land. President Trump traveled to North Dakota this afternoon for the opening of the Teddy Roosevelt Presidential Library.
13: After landing on the new Air Force One in North Dakota, Trump arrived by train before touring the new Theodore Roosevelt Library in Medora, a town of less than 200 people. Inside the museum, Trump signed the reauthorization to a 2020 law that pumps money into aging infrastructure in American national parks. Roosevelt helped lay the groundwork for the modern-day park system.
2: Fox's David Spunt in Medora, North Dakota. House Speaker Mike Johnson says Republicans are working on a way forward for the Save America Act. He tells Fox's Larry Cutler. Hello, there are several options.
14: One of the ways to do it is to create a grant program to incentivize states to enact election integrity measures.
2: Senate Majority Leader John Thune has said there were not enough votes to pass it. The U.S. soccer team just underway in a World Cup knockout game against Bosnia and Herzegovina. 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
2: The U.S.-Mexico-Canada Trade Agreement, or USMCA, will not be renewed.
19: U.S. Trade Representative Jamison Greer says after virtual meetings with Canada and Mexico, the U.S. has declined to renew the USMCA in its current form. The pact remains in force, but it's now subject to annual reviews until it's either renewed for a new term or terminated. A few weeks ago, the president had said from the Oval Office,
20: I don't know that I'm going to renew it because, to be honest with you, the United States does much better. hey, we don't need anything that Canada has. We don't need anything that Mexico has, but they need everything that we have.
19: The president said trade deficits with these countries are unacceptable. Greer says the U.S. will meet with Mexico the week of July 20th to continue